0: But for all of the, and we're not going to get into it here, but for all of the baseball needs this, and I know there's a pending labor problem, if you look at the lowest payroll teams right now in baseball, you'll see a bunch of division leaders and playoff teams. And I've said this forever. Salary cap doesn't do what you think it does. It's not designed to do what you think it does. It is, the salary caps are not designed for competitive balance. But they tell you that because, for whatever reasons, fans support billionaires over the athletes. And I have no idea why. But salary caps do not equal competitive balance. Baseball has got plenty of competitive balance. It's not about that. And honestly, they're just mad that two teams spend ridiculous amounts of money. Only one of them wins. Because the Dodgers spend money the right way and enhance their team as opposed to try to create their team by spending money. Like the Mets, it does not work. All right. Should we do the wall of sound?
1: The wall of sound is a function of this studio. There's no doubt about it.
0: Real quick, I hate to just bring this up because we'll talk about it at some point during the summer. The talking point about what a salary cap does now is how it enhances franchise values. That's great, right? Max, you're a sports fan, right? We look at the Forbes list. The Seattle Seahawks, I think, were just sold for like $6-something billion. Right? It's the Seattle Seahawks. We could talk about that. Well, that's what the salary cap has done. No, that's what the NFL has done. And Major League Baseball's franchise valuations have not progressed like other leagues. And here's my question. What does that matter to you, the fan, or to the player? Why should the players care what franchise values are? It's not like they're going down. I mean, no franchise value has dropped in professional sports unless the team goes under. And when was the last time a team went under? Yeah. Not in the four major sports. Anyway, again, they're moving the conversation because it has nothing to do with competitive balance. Nothing at all. It's all about salary depression. The only thing it's about. All right, to Pat Jones, who... If you're the Panthers, you hope that Pat Jones can, I hate to say, take advantage of Nick Skorton's injury, but he will be expected to do that. And here's a veteran player watching a young guy go down.
2: It's not fun. Me personally, I know how that feels last year, especially when you feel like you better have a big year and then something like that happens. So all you can really do is just be there for him and just really just help him out as much as you can.
0: All right, now... A lot will be expected of him now, especially after all he's been through. Here's Pat.
2: I'm hoping to show more. Really just come out healthy and just show everybody what I could really do. I was in Minnesota for a long time behind a lot of great players most of my career, so it felt like last year was like my chance to really really show everybody. And I felt like when I started to heat up, that happened. So it kind of hit me at like a hard time, and it just, it was hard for real.
0: All right, now the head coach, Dave Canales, knows that Jones will have to show a lot. And obviously, we all know what happened last year. Here's the head coach.
3: Pat's got versatility because he can play first and second down, but he also has inside and outside rush ability on third down and in known pass situations. It's something he's done for a while in his career. That's really valuable. So Pat will be out there. You know, just a question of how we mix in the rest of the group.
0: That's the one we couldn't find for. I'm like, no, he's not calling for it again. Good job.
4: His name's buried in it. That's why I couldn't find it before.
0: Good job finding it. All right. Now, we had mentioned earlier, we talked to Steve Logan. The Panthers signed Cam Gill. Cam Gill was the defensive player of the year in the UFL in the spring. That's that spring football league, developmental league. So Dave Canales refers to him as well as the other guys who are going to be expected to kind of pick up the slack from Skorton's injury.
3: Just great to have guys that we know us, helps out on special teams, things like that. So, you know, between and I'll address it too here, but between Cam and Travis Gibson, Thomas Nkum, guys that we know and guys that are familiar with what we're doing, Princely being asked to step up into a major role, you know, what am I getting to, right? It's Nick Scorton, right? And, you know, just a horrible loss for us, for just as a guy, as a leader, as a young guy, to be able to be a leader because of how he represents himself. And he tore his ACL yesterday. He'll have surgery pretty quickly, I think in the next couple of weeks, and start his rehab. So, but all the guys are supporting him. We have guys who have been through this, and you know, they've all just said, you know, we got him, and we'll be following along with him.
0: Look, I hope that this doesn't derail them. I sincerely do, because I really thought that Nick Scorton, to me, looked like he was going to really be a player based on what we saw last year. So this will delay that by a season. You got Jalen Phillips on one side. Maybe it'll be Princely Umanmielen. Maybe it'll be Pat Jones. Who knows? Maybe it'll be Cam Gill. Maybe it'll be somebody else who's not even on the roster yet. But somebody's going to have to fill the void on the other side. On the other side of the ball, Tittero and McMillan, year two.
5: You know, anything new that you start, you know, you obviously tip someone into it. You're not really very confident. You know, I feel like I'm a lot more confident just, you know, in my speed, my mind, just confident in Bryce and the play calling and my teammates. So I feel like that's one thing that I told myself last year is just, you know, just be confident. You don't have to be, you don't have to do everything. You just be you.
0: Look, I loved him last year. I thought, yeah, when he came out of Arizona, the rep was he caught everything that was in his radius, right? And I thought he had some drops last year. He had some balls that he probably should have caught, and he admitted it, that he didn't. And there's an adjustment period. I'll bet you that he is one, think he could be a top 10 wide receiver in the NFL this year, Max?
4: Yeah, if everything went right. I mean, if you're offensive rookie of the year, you got to figure that that ceiling is pretty high.
0: There's a lot of great wide receivers. It's tough to be a top 10 wide receiver in the league, right? But I think he can be. I think if Bryce takes the next step.
4: It would require Bryce to continue progression for that to be a possibility, which it seems possible. I mean, he's gotten better every year, so.
0: No doubt about that. All right, let's take a break. When we come back, for 35 years, Lee Pace has been on the sidelines for UNC football. He's written books about it. He's written books about golf. Earlier this week, he said it's over. More time with his family, more time on the golf course. Lee Pace, I think for the first time on this show, joins us.
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1: I told Jack in the car, like, you know what the word of the year is? 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I said 6-7. 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
2: I know.
1: It just means nothing. 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What a country.
2: Can we bring back Cool Story, Bro? 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I would love that.
0: The Adam Gold Show.
1: It's the Adam Gold Show. I am Adam Gold. Max Gorm producing the program today. It's hard to believe. I am approaching the 29th year that I have been in town. Like when we get to, like, let's just say April 1st, and we're a long way away from April 1st, by the way. That will be 29 years for me in this market. I have listened a lot to Lee Pace on the sidelines at UNC football, but I'm not entirely sure he's ever been on the show, which is embarrassing for me, but he is now, because he called it a career, at least a UNC football sideline reporting career earlier this week. And I reached out, and Lee Pace joins us on the Adam Gold Show. I've joked with a lot of people who have come on for the first time, and I'm pretty sure this is, I call it your first cap. We've just finished the World Cup. When you play for your national team, it's called a cap. So thanks for doing this. I'm sorry I haven't reached out before. How are you? I'm sure you're content with what you have accomplished with 20-some-odd books on football and golf in the Carolinas. How are you?
3: Well, I'm doing great, Adam. I guess I had to retire to get an invitation, but that's okay. Better late than never.
1: That's all
3: I appreciate
1: me.
3: You having me on. It's just a pause right now from the radio stuff right now. I will never totally retire because I enjoy writing and producing content about sports and golf and so many other things. So I'm just reorganizing my priorities right now. It's a good time to do that.
1: No doubt about it. All right, let me ask you about, because again, I've been here almost 30 years, and I have, like a lot of other people, we have heard the sleeping giant stuff, right, about UNC football. But we have had eras where it looked like it was about to turn. The before Mack Brown left for Texas, that was as good a collection of certainly defensive, but there were great offensive players here, too. There were so many good players in that era, and we can get to Butch Davis as well. What's your theory? Do you have a theory on this, or do you want to just talk about how great those Mack Brown teams were at the end?
3: Well, you go back to before Mack Brown 1.0, you go back to Bill Dooley and Dick Crum. Every coach who has been at Carolina just about has had, you know, a little era of a little taste of greatness, and you always hoped or thought that they may be able to sustain it, but something comes along and just knocks the legs out from under them. And I mean, I posted on Twitter today, you know, two of the eras that stand out the most in my mind is those great defenses of 96 and 97, where they allowed 11.5 points a game over 2 years. And then the Sam Howell, Drake May offenses from 2019 to 23. You know, Drake's 2 years as starter, Carolina averaged 35 points a game and nearly 500 yards a game. So the missing piece has been able to put that kind of offense and that kind of defense together on the same team. I mean, no telling what those 22 and 23 teams might have been if they'd been able to stop somebody. But they just weren't able. And that's the $64,000 question is can the Tar Heels ever get to where they're really, really great on both sides of the ball at the same time?
1: Lee Pace, by the way, on Twitter, at Lee Pace Tweets, joining us here on the Adam Gold Show. Well, Mack Brown was the coach of both of those teams. And obviously, yeah, one was like massively good defensively, and the other had, I mean, supreme quarterback talent. Howell, a better college quarterback, obviously, than he was a pro, although I really think that he had a chance to be a decent pro, maybe a career backup, and who knows? He's certainly not too old. But defensively, those Mack Brown teams were amazing. That was right before I got here. I am curious your thoughts. The University of Texas got in the way of Mack Brown 1.0, But what's your read on what could have been with Butch Davis?
3: It's funny. Evan Withers was at practice last August, I think.
1: Okay.
3: And he was kind of reminiscing, you know, he was Butch's defensive coordinator for all of those years except the first one. And he was very complimentary of what Bill Belichick was trying to do with their scouting department, with the nutrition, with the conditioning, with everything going on. But he said, that's what we were trying to do 15 years ago. And that's what we were putting together. And, you know, there's so many what-ifs looking back over a lifespan of Carolina football. But if Marvin Austin had not launched that tweet back in 2010, no telling what that program might have done, because Butch was the consummate CEO. He had an ability to instill respect and a little bit of fear in his players. And he, with the exception of John Blake, he had just a great staff of assistant coaches. They were all really good, sharp people. They got along well with the kids. They worked hard. And there were some really terrific wins over that era. And you just wonder what might have been if that 2010 season had not been derailed.
1: Yeah, he also had the ability to evaluate and find players who were below the radar that could elevate. He did that famously at Miami, and you mentioned the Marvin Austin tweet. For people who might not know, it was just a rap lyric that he tweeted out that ultimately brought the whole thing down. I mean, in retrospect, and maybe this is just, you know, years of hindsight, in retrospect, maybe the university should have stood behind him rather than look to scapegoat him, and maybe they would have really still maintained some very good football. I mean, Butch Davis certainly knew what he was doing in terms of building out a roster. Lee Pace is joining us here. So, you know, you've been around 35 years, so this even predates, I guess it's kind of the beginning of the Mack Brown era, but this is not just this is like a professional 35-year relationship you have had with UNC football. What are the indelible memories that you have had covering the sport? I know your book, by the way, I was looking at one of the sites, Football in a Forest, is like that's on so many coffee tables all around the triangle. What are your indelible memories of UNC football?
3: Well, what started it all was in the late 80s. I quit my last full-time job and just wanted to be a freelance writer, publisher, designer, broadcaster, you know, anything in communications. And so I established a couple of niches with things that interested me. Number one was golf in the Carolinas, and the other was Carolina athletics. Dean Smith's, the bandwagon was already jam-packed at that time, so there really wasn't a niche for me. And I did a profile of Mack Brown in 1988 when he first came to Chapel Hill for the alumni review. Interviewed him, interviewed a couple dozen people around him, and I said, this is going to be pretty good. And so even though 2-10 to start with in 1990, I still knew where the program was going to go. And so that's when I created Extra Points, which this was long before the internet. So this was a printed four-page newsletter published weekly during the season, because I wanted to tell the story that wasn't being told. And so seeing that program evolve, that was where it all started. And those are my fondest memories of just seeing that program evolve back when there was still some purity to the game. There are so many players on those 1990s teams that I've got numbers and can reach out and contact anytime I want, just because you got a chance to get to know people over two or three years. Just some terrific assistant coaches on that staff. And that was what I signed up for. And that's what I thought, everybody close to the program believed that, you know, Dean was good, that Mac was going to do for football what Dean had done for basketball. And, you know, that's what the vision was. And unfortunately, as you mentioned, the University of Texas came along. And I've never blamed Mac for taking that job. I thought that was a great move for him. That was something that he should have done. And unfortunately, you know, the Tar Heels just lost a lot of momentum in the transition.
1: Yeah, and it went through about a 10-year period. Carl Torbush, who was actually fired twice. I made that joke at the Chapel Hill Sports Club one time. I know Dick Bedore fairly well, and he and I have a great relationship. And I just joked at the Chapel Hill Sports Club that he fired Carl Torbush twice. And he didn't appreciate the joke, but it's all right. It's kind of true. And then John Bunting, who loved the university so much, just couldn't figure out how to best get, you know, enough talent and put the program in the right position. And then Larry Fedora was good for a hot minute, but they really just haven't been able to sustain it. Real quick, because I want to ask you one more thing about golf before we have to go. Lee Pace is joining us here on the Adam Gold Show. Regardless of what all the craziness from last year, it does appear that Bill Belichick is adapting more to the college game now and the relationship aspect of it, and maybe more of the coaching. You can't do what you did in the NFL. I know you're not there now, but what's your sense of how year one to year two might go?
3: Well, I have been impressed from the very beginning about his hand.
1: Oh.
3: One-on-one with these players during the football season on Sundays, he single-handedly runs a practice for the younger players. They call it Sunday night football. The assistant coaches are in the building putting the game plan together. He is out there coaching. You see him in practice. He is literally...
1: Did we lose? We lost. I'm bummed. All right, we're going to have to do this again. Oh, no, you're back. You're back, Lee.
3: Rainy days sometimes when we seem to have anyway, to condense it, Bill is very much involved. He is hands-on. His coaching acumen is coming through, and he's a very smart man, and I just think that he is going to have learned from all the things that they just did not know how to go about doing that first year.
1: All right, you have written more books about golf in the Carolinas than any human being on this planet. So I'm going to ask you, and I'm springing this on you here. Give me your favorite golf course in North Carolina.
3: Whenever I'm answering that, it's a two-pronged question. My favorite classic course, old school, it would be Old Town in Winston-Salem. And my favorite of contemporary or modern course would be Old Chatham, just between Durham Alley and Chapel Hill. Both of them are outstanding venues, great ambiance, terrific environments, and they are pure golf-only environments.
1: And by the way, John Marino at Old Chatham would be very happy you said that. Best par three in the state is where?
3: Country Club of North Carolina, the Dogwood Course, the third hole, which was one of the original island greens in the state of North Carolina, opened in 1963, I believe. Wonderful hole. It's a little walkway going out there, but it's like the 17th at Sawgrass. You gotta hit the green.
1: Best clubhouse in North Carolina, Lee.
3: Oh, best clubhouse. That had to be Eagle Point, I believe, down on the coast. Billy Armfield, a Carolina guy, designed that, and that's just a wonderful ambiance there. A balcony overlooking the 18th hole. I don't partake of them myself, but I understand the transfusions are very popular at Eagle Point.
1: Very nice. All right, you'll come back?
3: Absolutely, if we have anything to talk about. Fine, we'll do some more golf.
1: We'll figure it out. Lee Pace, I appreciate your time. Congratulations on 35. I know, thrilling years for you, man. I'll talk to you soon.
3: Good, I appreciate it. Have a great weekend.
1: You got it. At Lee Pace tweets on Twitter. We'll break. We'll come back. Bill Bender, sporting news, talking season in college football. It's a great season.
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13: 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I'm a disappointed mother. 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So, yeah, I realize it's not going to change the game, but it makes me feel better. And, you know.
14: There were other factors at play there, but for the most part, I punish them. I will not watch
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14: Bill Bender from Sporting News is joining us here on the Adam Gold Show, senior writer at Bill Bender 92, because it is talking season in college football. I think talking season is awesome. It's not better than the actual season, but it's probably more entertaining. The SEC is going to break away, form their own galaxy, right?
15: Yeah. Hey, no, I don't think so. Hey, thanks for having me on, as always. I think what they want is they're threatening that because they want kind of their own set of rules,
14: right?
15: But or a set of rules that levels the playing field, not levels it, just makes it uniform between the Power Four. Because, and I would say, like, this is a sport where we weren't all playing nine conference games together until like this year.
14: Yeah.
15: So it's a lot of the old apples and oranges comparison to me. And I think every conference is going to hype, put their banner up and say, right. Hey, we're the best and here's why. I just think with the SEC, the panic move is, man, you haven't won one in a couple years, you know, and they're not used to that. And that's probably a little uncomfortable.
14: Oh, I don't think there's any question that they're looking around going, we haven't even played for one. in the last 3 years. So to me, they're looking around going, we don't really know what's up at this point. But here's the thing. First of all, I wish the ACC didn't go to 9 because the ACC made their lives so much more complicated by going to 9 conference games. We'll get into some of those ACC things. But based on the most recent... discussions, they're looking to tack on like an additional $25 million to the cap. Look, I don't think anybody wants a level playing field. I think everybody wants what benefits them. And I think they couch it in a level playing field because there's never been a level playing field in college football.
15: You said it right there. Nailed it. Because level playing field means to somebody in where I'm at in Columbus means something far different than it does to somebody in Evanston, Illinois. Level playing field. And here's the other thing. I was just thinking about it with the SEC. The dirty secret of college football is like you want one or two programs at the top of your conference that are just better than everybody else.
14: Yep.
15: For how long it's a debate, like you would like for it to be cyclical, but, you know, ACC-wise, like, if you ask people in charge of that league, maybe Jim Phillips privately, I'm not going to pin this on Jim, but
14: sure.
15: If you ask him, hey, truthfully, do you like Florida State and Miami at the top of that league? They'd probably say yes.
14: Yeah.
15: Like for a long time, like 90s Florida State. Big Ten, we're just so accustomed, and I'm in the bubble, but Ohio State's been dominant most of my, if not my entire adult life. The SEC doesn't have, Georgia's really good. Georgia's closest thing to it. And they are. They've won multiple national titles. I think they're their dominant program. But to me, and I don't know if you feel the same way, it's not quite as dominant as that Nick Saban machine at Alabama that hovered over college football for 15 years.
14: Nope, not even close. Not even close. And that was the old era before the portal and NIL, right? And if you look back, it was Alabama and Clemson was, I think, pretty close to them. If you look at everything that those schools accomplished in the what do we call them? It's not the aughts; it's the teens, I guess. The 2010 through like 2019, that run, Alabama was a little bit better than Clemson, but those two universities separated themselves from everyone, including an Ohio State. Bill Bender from Sporting News is joining us here on the Adam Gold Show. I was actually talking to a former coach today, former ECU coach Steve Logan, and he and I have been talking about this for a long time. I think college football has been broken for a long time. They've just been putting Band-Aids on it. I wish they would stop asking Capitol Hill to bail them out. It's never going to happen. To me, it only fixes itself when it separates. That's the only recourse, because we're not going to become ungreedy. So, and greed has ruined it. So it's got to change. It's got to look more like the NFL. Otherwise, I think it's going to go away. How do you see the future?
15: Yeah, the NFL model works in a lot of ways. I don't love the idea of a 2014 class, but I understand the mechanism behind it is, hey, we're paying for players. We need something in return for our investment. You know, we can say, hey, we made the second round of the playoff. It worked. But whereas when you're sitting at home watching a 12-teamer, that's a little bit tougher. The financial model's the part. I was not an economics major. I struggled in like Econ 101 in college, but I had a tough professor, man. But
14: I get it.
15: So I just, the financial model concerns me. How sustainable is it? How long can we do this way when, you know, the other night, David Gabriel George, a Tennessee running back, reported NIL deal $2 to $3 million a year.
14: Right.
15: I mean, that's more. I didn't check NFL running back salaries, but that pops that, and the kid hasn't stepped on the field yet. That's the kind of stuff that I think we need to curb a little bit.
14: Yeah, like, the money's clearly there. I mean, you're probably right that it's unsustainable. But we keep saying it's unsustainable, and then money keeps going up. And I do wonder, because I do believe that we're going to head to a breakaway. We can call it a super league, but it's not just going to be the SEC and the Big Ten. I think we are going to look at like a college version of the National Football League, in which everybody's in the same pool, however many teams, let's say 64 teams. We have 8 divisions, all of that. And everybody makes, all the schools make a lot more money than they do. Because I do think that it is the second most popular TV sport behind the NFL. That's college football. I just don't know how long it's going to take to get there. And I don't think, like, is that going to include any schools from Mississippi when we get to that point? Because if they're going to make these decisions, they're going to make it to maximize dollars.
15: Yeah, I mean, and, you know, when you look at the pool of teams, when you include Notre Dame in it, you're dealing with about 68 schools in the Power Four, including Notre Dame, that can be serious about it. And even in those 68 schools, there are gaps. There are some considerable gaps. And I think that's what I'm wondering. Like, to me, there's probably about 40 to 50 that can really play this way.
14: Right.
15: On this field, this way. And you know, I like your idea about, the funny thing is, when you present 8 divisions of 8, it's like, well, they'll probably just go back to the regional conferences that we used to have that made more sense, because it's more fun to play your neighbor. And then I always like did it this way, is, you know, living in Ohio, you want to beat your neighbor first, and then you see how you do against everybody else. And I think college football needs to get back to that on some level, with the understanding that it's a national game now. One thing Greg Sankey isn't relaying properly is, if they did an SEC-only league, and I don't know, I'm sure you guys are the same way. I had buddies that didn't watch the Georgia-Alabama title games here in Ohio because they just didn't care.
14: Right.
15: Like, that's 2 SEC teams. I don't care. And I'm sure people down in the South were like, I'm not watching Ohio State Notre Dame. I don't care about that game. Those are 2 Big Ten and Midwest schools. So you still need to have the regional feel to it.
14: No doubt about it. And, I think actually our friend Mike DeCourcy did point out on Twitter, because he can't stop, even though he's retired, that they probably, if the SEC went and did their own thing, they would probably be leaving behind roughly half of the audience. I think we realize that, but like in SEC country, they think they hung the moon. Again, that would be good if they got back to a national championship game. What'd you make of Bill Bender of Sporting News is joining us here on the Adam Gold Show. What'd you make of Lane Kiffin's apology for his comments in Vanity Fair? But he's right. We are all going to die. So he was certainly right when he got to that point.
15: Well, I've watched Predator enough times. That's when Billy in Predator says,

0: defining moment as a coach. Like, we can get into Tennessee, USC, the Raiders, FAU, Alabama, whatever, even the fantastic job he did at Ole Miss.
1: Yeah.
0: But this is it. This is, hey, can you go win a national title? Three of the last four guys that coached there won one. Brian Kelly struggled there. It's a both amazing job from a resource standpoint and a very tough place to coach. So we're going to see how Lane handles it. I think I always tell people he is much better on social media and much more entertaining on social media than he is in real life. But that didn't mean he had a couple good one-liners on the podium sure. yesterday. He's a good nonverbal guy, too. He talks with his eyes a lot. So we'll see, though. It's not going to make it any easier when they go to Ole Miss on September 19th. I can't think of a game, Adam, where there's going to be that much emotion both ways than that I can think of in a long time. With a coach coming back, because it's so soon.
1: Yeah.
0: It's like, it would be like if Shire left Duke for North Carolina, and they played in the third game of the season. Can't imagine that. Not that I'm trying to get anybody riled up on the phone, but you know, it's that kind of setting. It's wild. It's been a long time since I've seen one of those.
1: It is going to be fun, and there will be extra security needed for Lane Kiffin. Bill Bender, Sporting News, joining us here on the Adam Gold Show. So the ACC has a new tiebreaker. That was fun because 8-1 and 7-2 could be tied, and I find that almost impossible to comprehend. But if 8-1 is tied with 7-1 and 7-1 is tied with 7-2, then 8-1 and 7-2 logically would be tied, except we know the opposite. I actually argued, and I said this to Michael Strickland in Charlotte last week. I said, you probably should have just said, we're going to do what's best for the league, and everybody mm-hmm. will just deal with it. He laughed, and I think he secretly probably thought I was right.
0: For sure. This is how you can put all the tiebreakers out there you want. But like last year, for example, whether the teams like it or not, they should submit to, I think Jim Phillips should have been able to have the power to say, you know what, we're sending Miami there.
1: Yeah,
0: you know, we know the tiebreakers. We know all these tiebreakers, but hey, we're sending Miami there. Because it's better. And it also calls into question to me, the more playoff teams you put in, the less value these conference championship games have. You can play your sure. games, and you get to 12 games, and we can go from there. But, I mean, there's been funky tiebreakers. I grew up, again, growing up in Central Ohio, I remember a Big Ten without a conference championship game, and you were used to it. Hey, they split the title three ways, but
1: yeah.
0: Wisconsin beat them, and this goes all the way back to 1973, which I know when you talk about tiebreakers, Bo Schembechler and Woody Hayes probably still hear this from the 73 season when Michigan beat Ohio State, or they didn't beat them, they tied. They literally tied, mm-hmm. and the Big Ten voted to send Ohio State to the Rose Bowl because of Michigan quarterback Dennis Franklin broke his collarbone. And they, that thing, they did a documentary on it in the Big Ten Network. It's outstanding. The players, the coaches on both sides, it was, you know, when they did this documentary, it was like 50 years later. They're still not over it. It's that kind of thing.
1: It sounds a little bit like what the committee did to Florida State a few years back. Bill Bender. Look, here's the thing. I mean, when you have 17 teams, and this is why I go back to, I think the ACC is foolish for succumbing to the pressure and going to non-conference games. I mean, I think it's fundamentally idiotic to deliberately have some teams in your league play less conference games than the other. I don't know why that, like, what would be the crime at staying at 8? I just don't see the problem, because the SEC's at 9, because the Big Ten's at 9. I just don't see why you'd have to stay. You'd have to go there. I mean, it's all about how many, you know, I guess Power 4, A4 games you play. The ACC overschedules themselves outside of the league. They play more good conference games, non-conference games, than they should. I don't understand why they bowed to this pressure.
0: No, I haven't heard this take, and it's a good one. That's why I like talking to you, because I think scheduling and logistics and those kind of things becomes a nightmare when you have 18 teams or more.
1: Yeah.
0: You know, to me, the Big Ten, you can see it right now. The thing that jumps out to me is you take Penn State and Michigan, for example, this year. Penn State, Matt Campbell.

0: Campbell, first-year coach. Kyle Whittingham, Michigan, first-year coach. One of those guys has to play Oregon, Indiana, and Ohio State, and the other guy doesn't have to play any of them. So it tells me right there, Penn State will probably have a better record. And, you know, when you have that imbalance and this confusion and tiebreakers, I had not thought of that with the ACC on, because to me it's like a default setting. Okay, everybody's playing non-conference games now, but I understand your point because to me that ninth conference game for a lot of ACC schools is like Louisville, Kentucky, Florida State.
1: Yeah.
0: You know, Clemson, South Carolina. Those are like extra conference
1: games.
0: And it gives them less freedom to maybe schedule somebody else to excite the fan base. Like if you're Louisville, for example, you're playing nine, you're playing Kentucky, and you're, for them this year, they're playing Ole Miss in the opener.
1: Yep.
0: Makes a little bit tougher playoff path on one hand, but if you win those games, the reward is significant.
1: Yeah, well, that's true, and that's fine. And the ACC has not won enough of those games, which is what, I mean, even before we got to nine, I've been arguing forever that why do you keep doing this? There's no mechanism. There is no, there's, a great non-conference schedule doesn't give you the benefit of the doubt. The voters and the committee only looks at win-loss unless we are breaking a tie for some reason. And I go back, and this is not whether or not Indiana was great 2 years ago. They obviously were. But literally, you could have looked at the Big Ten standing, started at the bottom, worked your way to the top, and when you got to nine, that would be the end of Indiana's conference schedule. They literally played the worst collection of Big Ten teams, had the worst non-conference schedule I've ever seen from a Power Five league, and they still made the playoff. They were good, obviously, but there's no mechanism for rewarding you for a good non-conference schedule. It doesn't exist.
0: We need some sort of. I know everybody has schedule metrics. You know, ESPN has a model. I have my. I use the. Kind of my own kind of model that we do to gauge SEC, Big Ten, ACC schedule rankings. To me, it needs to be computerized on some level because we still, the committee at least, hasn't really shown that, hey, we're going to put, other than the Florida State debacle, that, hey, we're going to put a 9-3 team in over a 10-2 team.
1: Right.
0: Texas had a great argument last year. Now with a 9-game conference schedule, Texas has an even better argument. But to me, I preach this all the time. Here in Ohio, our high school football playoff system's pretty cool how they do it. They use a computer, but at Division I being the highest, 7 being the lowest. But if you're a Division 5 team and you beat a couple Division 2 teams, you can go 6-4 and get in the playoffs over an 8-2 team. And I think college football needs a mechanism to measure that. The SEC, for all of the punches they've taken this week, I kind of agree with them on that one. I do think their strength of schedule isn't just perception. There's enough playoff caliber teams, programs in that conference that they can get away with that.
1: Yeah.
0: But how do we, it's apples and oranges because we're trying to measure something across four different leagues.
1: Hey, another reason I love talking season on the approaching college football season, more conversations with Bill Bender of Sporting News. I appreciate your time, sir. Enjoy the rest of your summer. It's right around the corner. We are basically a month away from kickoff. Week zero, which I know they will eventually call week one because it makes so much more sense. Bill Bender at BillBender92 on Twitter. Thank you, sir.
0: Hey, anytime. Thanks for having me on.
1: We thank Bill Bender for his time. A couple more minutes. Let me ask you this question, Max. I was kind of thinking about this. I didn't want to bring it up with Bill because we're already running long. What if there was a schedule strength multiplier in college football where they actually made it matter?
2: Isn't that kind of what Lane Kiffin is advocating for?
1: Oh, I have no idea. I didn't hear Lane Kiffin talk
2: about like it. Not so much of a metric, but he was basically like, we need to get to a point where the committee can see this 9-3 team and say they're better than this 11-1 team because they played a harder schedule.
1: I think in some ways it is.
2: The nuance, I think, exists. Like, it may not be, and there are strength of schedule metrics, obviously. But
1: they don't use them.
2: Yeah, I mean, it's all a matter of as long as they're picked not by a computer like the BCS, like, there's going to be, like, human nuance and you know, decisions that don't necessarily line up with the metrics.
1: I'm not against the committee at all. I think the committee is important, to be honest, because I think we do need critical thinking. I mean, people need to open their minds. And I would be absolutely against a computer telling us who the best teams are, because we can see. I mean, I think most of us can see for our own eyes.
2: Well, they can create new schedule strength metrics, but again, like, they can reference those kind of things already as it is, strength of schedule.
1: Right.
2: Obviously, they can see the results versus top, you know, 25, top 10, whatever cutoff you want to make it already.
1: My point is that they don't, right? And this is, I've been beating this drum forever, and I realize reality and what should be sometimes are not the same thing. But I will simply use, I'll keep doing it. I'll use Indiana as a reference point. I brought that up with Bill. 2 years ago, Indiana's conference schedule was horrific. I'm not joking. Go to Indiana's 2024 Big Ten schedule. Start at the bottom of the standings, work your way up. That's Indiana's schedule in the league. I think they played one good team and they lost the game, right? They played nobody out of conference. It didn't matter. It just didn't matter. I'm not saying they didn't belong in the playoff. I'm saying they didn't put themselves in a position to have a bad record because they had a really good team and obviously a great head coach. Would it have been different if they had played Michigan, Ohio State, Southern Cal, some of the other better schools, even though USC wasn't necessarily great? Would it have been different? Might have been. There's no penalty in college football for playing a crap schedule. Zero. Until we get a penalty for it. No, never mind. Max, thank you very much. Everybody should have a good weekend. We're here already. See you Monday.
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0: I'm Nick DeLuca. LeBron James lands in Philly, signing a two-year, $8 billion deal to join the Sixers, entering his record 24th NBA season with the new team, searching for his fifth career NBA title, saying it'll be his last decision. He believes he can help make the Sixers a championship team. Philly bounced by the Knicks in the second round of the playoffs, but add LeBron, also adding Jaylen Brown this offseason. ESPN's Shams Charania says the big trade for Brown made it all possible.
1: Philadelphia, I'm telling you, was not even on this radar, was not in the pool of candidates until Mike Gansey and Bob Myers went out and got Jaylen Brown. That changed the equation. The Sixers got on the map. And from there, it became for LeBron James now of almost 4 weeks of deliberation with LeBron James, Rich Paul, that inner circle there, and his family eventually. But trying to figure out what is the decision going to be based on.
0: Shams on SportsCenter. Meanwhile, in baseball, the Red Sox looking to bounce back from having their 15-game winning streak snapped last time out against the Orioles. Back at it against the Blue Jays at Fenway and leading 3-0 in the bottom of the fifth inning. A pair of big swings for Boston. Anthony Seigler starting the scoring with a solo homer in the bottom of the first. Seidan Rafaela adding on with a two-run shot to extend the lead. Treya Savage on the bump for the Blue Jays as Boston looks to continue their red-hot stretch at home.
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6: 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We've been reacting to the LeBron James news all throughout the evening here, and we'll continue to do so. We're presented to you by Progressive Insurance. At Ian Fitz ESPN is how you check him out. At Amber W Sports is how you check me out. Let's go out to Philadelphia. Derek Bodner from PHLY Sports, kind enough to hop on with us. And Derek, we appreciate it. Did you believe, and how surprised were you?
8: No, I certainly didn't. Like, you know, in the previous 3 weeks or so, I've always felt like Cleveland or Miami were the front runners. I never really thought, like, I thought the Sixers were in play, but it just didn't feel like it was going to happen. You know, maybe part of that was sort of protecting yourself against getting your hopes up. But it was one where, like, you know, every other place had some sentimental pull in addition to being a good basketball spot for him. And I just thought those would win out. The story would ultimately win out. Going home would win out. Going to someplace you're comfortable and familiar with would win out. Something of that sort. And, you know, the Sixers, look, I think obviously the Jaylen Brown trade put them on the map. Tyrese Maxey and his connection to LeBron, both business-wise, but also just the fact that they've been working out together, I think was a huge deal. And the chance to, you know, contend was obviously a big deal. And I'll give this, you know, LeBron a little credit for this. I think this was probably the riskiest place that he could pick, you know, because you go to Cleveland, you've already brought a title there, hometown return. They're going to love you no matter what. You go to Miami, you've already brought titles there. It's a reunion. Even if you don't get the championship, you're going to be beloved. I'm not saying he wouldn't be beloved in Philly, but Philly, you know, Philly has not won a title in 43 years at this point. We've gone through a process with Joel Embiid where they've come up short in the playoffs and haven't had the success. Philly fans, they're here for the story. They're going to cheer LeBron for sure, but they really want team success here in a way that, you know, I think they probably, you know, they're excited, they're happy, but I think they're going to, it's just a little bit tougher of a place to play, not just because of Philly, but because of the unmet expectations here. So I think he has a chance to really cement his legacy. Let me rephrase that. His legacy is cemented, but I think he has a real chance to add to it because Philly is so starved for a championship. And I think it's going to be fun to watch play out.
9: Derek, if Jaylen Brown, you mentioned it, is not a 76er, is LeBron James a 76er?
8: No, I don't think so. I don't think so at all. You know, Jaylen Brown, and look, Paul George was really good for them last year in the playoffs. Paul George is a nice complimentary piece, but especially with Joel Embiid being so, you know, in and out of the lineup, and you don't know how much you can rely on him, they needed a co-star to run alongside of Maxey, and a little more reliability, I think, for this decision to ultimately come from LeBron James. So, no, I mean, Rich Paul has mentioned it time and time again that the Jaylen Brown acquisition put them on the map. All the conversations I've had suggest the same. No, I think the Jaylen Brown acquisition was a very crucial part in how this came to be.
6: Derek Bodner, PHLY Sports, joining us here on Amber and Ian. It doesn't seem like him and Jaylen Brown have any sort of long-standing history, but it does seem like that exists in other places on the 76ers team. First of all, I just found out that him and Tyrese Maxey are like super, super close. I guess it's because they're both represented by Clutch, and I don't know why I didn't realize that they were such close in terms of boys. But then also you have Mike Gansey, who's the president of basketball operations there, obviously has everything to do with this coming to fruition. He was the runner-up for Mr. Ohio to LeBron James when they were in high school back in 2001. So you can't get, it's hard to get a longer standing relationship.
9: That's amazing.
6: Than theirs. Do you know more about either of those relationships, Derek?
8: Yeah, well, certainly on the Maxey front. And I think Maxey was the bigger pull for LeBron James here than Gansey. Gansey is nice that you're familiar with him. You have that history with him. But ultimately, you know, players of LeBron's caliber are choosing based off of their chance to win a title, and Maxey on the court impacts that in a much bigger way. But no, I mean, Maxey, like, I think ever since Maxey signed with Clutch, in college, he has been working out with LeBron. So you're talking about they have been working out together for a solid 6 years at this point, spending time together in the summer, going through workouts. And, you know, Tyrese is real easy to gravitate towards for a number of reasons. First of all, he's an incredible player. Second of all, he's an incredible worker, and he's just an incredible person to be around. Like, he's a very positive person who really seems like he has a great perspective on the sport and a great perspective on life. So it doesn't surprise me that those two have hit it off. You know, Maxey has talked about this pretty openly, about going out there and working out with LeBron and what he can take away and learn from LeBron. And now he's had a chance to do that up close and personal. So, yeah, the Maxey connection was something that certainly here in Philly we had known about for a while. It was certainly something where you could understand and see why LeBron would respect him. But even still, you know, you're talking about a guy in Maxey who's still, you know, pretty young here. 6 years in the league. You're talking about a guy who is, you know, just 25 years old. For him to command the kind of respect from, you know, LeBron James at this point in his career, certainly arguably great player of all time, that is a heck of a trajectory for Tyrese Maxey, and it really does go to show the kind of work that he has put in over the years.
9: All right. This question is for the rest of the country listening right now here on ESPN Radio, the ESPN app, Sirius XM Channel 80 with Amber Wilson. I'm Ian Fitzsimmons here on Amber and Ian. Derek, we asked Rajah Bell, former Sixer, this very question. Now I'm going to pose it to you. It's going to take a minute for all this talent to gel, right? How patient will the Philly fan base be with letting them gel and come together?
8: Yeah, I mean, look, it certainly is. Anytime you have this collection of talent come together in an offseason, when you add players, you know, like Brown, like LeBron, even Anthony Simons, who's going to play a pretty big role as a sixth man off the bench, you have a lot of players who need to figure out how to work together. But especially, you know, like Jaylen Brown wants the ball in his hands. he's much more effective with the ball in his hands. He doesn't really do a ton off the ball. LeBron James, certainly more effective with the ball in his hands. There's some shooting concerns. Like it is, and then you throw in Joel Embiid, who's one of the most unique players in the sport. There really is no replicating playing with a dominant force like Joel Embiid, both with the way he wants to, you know, sort of operate out of the nail and then also post up at times. It is going to take time for sure. Even in the best of environments, it is going to take time. We can go back to the Heat when everybody was in their prime. So I'm sorry, go ahead.
9: You're not answering the question. How patient will Philadelphia fans be?
6: How long until they boo him, Derek?
9: Thank you. How patient
6: how long
9: will they
6: until
9: be?
6: They give him a certain finger on their hand.
9: It has potential to be great. How patient will they be?
8: So I will say, I don't think Sixers fans are as hard on the team as, say, Eagles fans are.
6: Okay.
8: Like, I think they are a little more understanding.
9: Okay.
8: But yeah, certainly, like, there will be moments of frustration, and it would not surprise me at all if the team gets booed relatively early. But then they will go and they will cheer you and cheer their hearts out 10 minutes later if you produce. So I think they will come around.
6: Well, 76ers fans have nothing to boo about right now because this has been a hell of an offseason for the Philadelphia 76ers. I would imagine they're incredibly excited there in Philadelphia about what it's going to look like with all this talent on that team. Derek Bodner, you can check him out, PHLY Sports. Thanks, Derek. We appreciate you hopping on with us.
8: Yep, thank you.
6: I am surprised, Ian, that LeBron wants to go and play in front of a fan base that does have that reputation, because LeBron is somebody who I think really cares about being loved. I think it's one of the reasons that he went back to Cleveland, because he was so hated after that original decision. He sort of realized that he had to. Also, I think he thought he could win some basketball games there with Kyrie.
9: But I think a lot of it was,
6: I need to make up for it. I need to smooth things over. I need to make good. I don't want to be hated. And he's going to a very tough market. I mean, he is going to the market that will boo him. Even if you're LeBron James, it's like the one place that will boo you, even if you're arguably the greatest of all time.
9: They threw snowballs at Santa Claus. There you go.
6: Exactly. Enough said. I did a job interview there. I think I've told you this story before. I did a job interview there many, many years ago for a TV station there. And in the job interview, the sports director said to me, "Young lady, do you know where you are?" It's like,
9: sums it up.
6: Yeah.
9: Right? Yeah.
6: Like,
9: yeah.
6: But he was very serious. It was like a very serious, like, do you know where you are?
9: They will call you every word in the book, right? Yeah. Are you prepared for
6: that? Are
9: you
6: prepared to get Mother Rude on the regular doing this job covering Philadelphia sports? Coming up next here on Amber and Ian, Eric and Rodney, we see you on the phone lines, 888-SAY-ESPN. We will get to you next. If you want to line up, go ahead. We'll take your calls right here on ESPN Radio.
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22: 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So LeBron James looked at that roster.
23: I'm shocked by this. I think this right here puts the Philadelphia 76ers right there with the New York Knicks as the favorites in the Eastern Conference.
6: 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If you want to join the party here on Amber and Ian, you can also find him at Ian Fitz ESPN. You can find me at Amber W Sports. Let's start with Eric. He's calling us from Dallas. He's been very patient. We appreciate it. Hey, Eric, what's up? Go ahead.
24: First thing I want to say, thank you for allowing me on your platform. I want to address one thing that Ian said. When will the 76ers fans get impatient? I think between games 50 and 60, they want to see if their team is jailed and get ready to make a run. Because, you know, you only got 22 games left at 60. So I think they're going to be impatient, like it's now or never. Next, you look at the lineup. Man, this could be a hell of a story. You think about, here it is, young Maxi, an ascending superstar, like just like Bronson. Then you go to Jaylen Brown, vindication. Yeah, I told you I could do this here. Then you look at Embiid. Man, I got over the hump. You know, no, the injuries didn't hold me back. Then you got the old man LeBron saying, hey, guess what? I did it again. This is a hell of a story, and I can't wait to see this play out. So I want to say thank you for allowing me to come on your platform, and I'm looking forward to this season.
9: Hey, Eric, hold on 1 second. Two things. One, are you a Knicks fan living in Dallas?
24: Man, I was a Knicks fan back when I was, you know, I was a kid. I used to follow Patrick Ewing. Right. So,
9: hold on. That's all. Hold on. Now, here's the next question. What was your reaction when Mark Cuban said, "You know what? Jalen Brunson's not worth $33 million," and he goes to the Knicks? Go ahead.
24: I can see it at that point.
9: What?
24: I can see it because you know
9: what?
24: Because Luka casts a hell of a shadow. I can see the reasoning why. And don't forget, what human ain't made a mistake? So I understand the reason why, but he didn't think a 6 foot guard, 6'1", 6'2" guard was going to have the potential that he had. Come on, player thought he was going to lead a team? What player thought he was going to lead a team to a championship? Let's be honest.
9: Luka wanted Jalen to stay. Jalen gone. And by the way, everyone, all your Knicks buddies, take them to Pecan Lodge for the little barbecue. There you go, right there, Eric. There you go. There it is.
24: I understand.
9: Thanks, buddy. Thank you, bud.
6: You know, it's interesting because he's talking about Jaylen Brown and it being a hell of a story and Jaylen being able to say, I told you I could do it another place and fine. But I do wonder, does Jaylen Brown like this? Because, of course, I mean, Jaylen Brown's getting dragged social media. He has been dragged ever since LeBron made this announcement because Jaylen was very loud about not enjoying being the number two in Boston, and now he finds himself as the number four.
9: Oh, hell no.
6: In Philadelphia, not necessarily the number four in terms of basketball deference, but certainly in terms of star power, that's probably true. This is Joel's team.
9: Not even close.
6: This is Tyrese Maxey's team. And now this is LeBron's team before this is Jaylen Brown's team, Ian.
9: I cannot stand the whole argument of whose team it is. Let me ask you a question.
6: But he cares. If he didn't care, he wouldn't have left Boston. He wouldn't have wanted out so bad.
9: Let me ask you a question.
6: That's why it's a conversation with him.
9: If you're Jaylen Brown, if I'm Jaylen Brown, I am ecstatic about 21 points coming in and a guy who's seen everything, every defense, every aspect of the game that you can possibly imagine coming to my team. So if I'm Jaylen Brown, I'm thrilled. But let me ask you, when it comes to your team, quote, end quote, let me ask you a question. Was it Magic Johnson's team or Kareem Abdul-Jabbar's team or, you know, going down the list, right? Whose team was it with the Lake Show, the L.A. Lakers? Whose team was it?
6: But apparently Jaylen Brown didn't want to be, you know, Scotty to Michael. Like he didn't. And that's what he felt he was.
9: But there are some.
6: And then he got a taste of being the number one this past season. He said it was the best time he ever had. So he wanted to go somewhere and be the number one. And he's very far from the number one here. That's what's amusing about it.
9: If I'm Jaylen Brown, I'm thrilled. And the best teams to me, you know, outside of the Bulls with Jordan and Pippen, you have, on any given night, you have a different number one. You know, that's me. Sorry. So the best, that's the best teams. Like some nights would be Larry Bird. It could have been Kevin McHale. It could have been Robert Parrish. It could have been DJ. Who knows, right? Was it Larry's team in the end? Yeah, but on any given night, it could have been anybody else's.
6: I don't know. It's interesting because
9: this Philadelphia team has the opportunity to be.
6: I'm not just talking about from a basketball perspective. I'm talking about from a psychological perspective because he didn't seem to love sharing the limelight with Jason Tatum. And so is he going to love sharing the limelight with now three others?
9: Is Jason Tatum LeBron James and 22-time All-Star?
6: That's my point. Now it's worse. Now you're sharing the limelight with Joel Embiid and LeBron James and then Tyrese Maxey as well. So but from LeBron's perspective, you can have the same argument, I guess, about LeBron. LeBron didn't seem like he liked sharing the limelight with
9: Luka. So why would he go there then? So
6: and
9: why
6: Austin
9: would he go?
6: Reeves, and then he just joined this team that's loaded, which from that perspective is surprising.
9: Do you not think that they've had this conversation? If you don't think that LeBron has talked to Jaylen Brown and Embiid and Tyrese, you know, then about this move, you're kidding.
6: Well, he's definitely talked to Tyrese.
9: You're kidding yourself because this there's no way, in my opinion, that LeBron is going to a team, especially with star power like Embiid and especially Jaylen Brown, who was just traded not just in conference but in division. That conversation has happened.
6: Well, Jaylen's not going to tell him if he doesn't want him to come there. It's not going to happen.
9: But it's
6: let's be real about it.
9: But still, the conversation has happened, you know, and it doesn't have to be this guy's team or this guy's team. How about we all just go and win games as a team?
6: Well, I agree with you, but we didn't invent that. That was a thing in Boston. Let's get back to the phone lines. 888-SAY-ESPN. Rodney is calling us from North Carolina. Hey, Rodney, thanks for the call. Go ahead.
0: Hey, guys. First of all, I have to say it is a pleasure and an honor and a privilege to speak to you, Amber. In 2018, you shared your story, or maybe before, your breast cancer story.
6: Yes.
0: And I was a huge follower of The Ticket. And so my high school sweetheart was going through breast cancer, and I just want to say thank you. It was an honor.
6: Ah, that's very sweet. Thank you for sharing that. I hope she's okay. Thank you so much for sharing that.
0: But there's a funny side note on that. I was also texting The Ticket, and I used to have a little nickname for you that Romberg loved, and I don't want to share it on the air, Blondie Mick, and I'll just leave it at that.
6: Oh, okay.
0: I
6: think you
9: oh Lord. No,
6: don't
9: please.
6: Share it on
9: no,
6: ESPN
9: no,
6: Radio.
9: No, please this, share it on
6: this
9: air.
6: Is,
9: no, please.
6: This is network, Rodney. It's a very different thing than
9: please.
6: What we were doing back there.
0: I know The Ticket.
6: Roms listen, wouldn't fly here, Rodney.
0: Exactly. This isn't Dan Levitard's show. So,
6: no, this
0: all
6: is
0: right,
6: a
0: we'll
6: love.
0: Leave it at that. We'll leave it at that. Like all love.
6: Slightly different
0: but,
6: Amber too.
0: On to the indecision and LeBron.
6: Yes. Yeah, be
0: He's
6: quick. We're up Kobe. Against it.
0: He's chasing Kobe, no doubt. All right. He can't stand next to LeBron. He knew it. And you know what? He thinks about all these things. He's very smart. The Jaylen Brown moved. Absolutely changed his mind, and he's chasing rings, and he might get it, but I know in his heart there's always been the competitive desire to finish ahead of Kobe, and I know it, all right? He's never got
6: That's
0: over the
6: point.
0: Two blocks in the All-Star game. He's never got over I'm not a killer. He's never got over those things. We thought leaving L.A., they thought you loved you like that.
6: I don't want to pun on you. I do not want to pun on you. But that's interesting. I mean, listen, he's obviously gone to the place he thinks gives him the best chance to win the next ring.
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5: Coming up on that Monday edition of the Kyle Bailey Show, Kyle's going to be reacting to the latest with Carolina Panthers training camp, including whose stock is up and whose stock is down. 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
11: Nick DeLuca, LeBron James off to Philly. The Kings signing a 2-year, $8 million deal with the Sixers, entering his record 24th NBA season with a fourth different franchise searching for a fifth NBA championship, releasing a statement on social media today saying it'll be his last decision, that he believes he can help make the Sixers a championship team. Philly bounced by the Knicks in the second round of the playoffs, but a big offseason. They had Jaylen Brown in a huge trade and now land LeBron. ESPN's Monica McNutt on LeBron's fit in Philly.
12: Well, I still think, as excited as we are about LeBron James, y'all, Joel Embiid is a huge swing piece in this one. What does that look like? But the thing about LeBron James is he can play multiple positions on the floor. So if he is in that four position, Malika, and Joel Embiid is potentially healthy, you've got a threat in terms of scoring in the paint, you've got an outstanding facilitator, and you've got a high basketball IQ guy that will take the shots that are given off of this offense. Now you got
11: McNutt on NBA Today. The Sixers looking for their first title since 1983. Their odds to win the East on DraftKings shifting from plus 750 to plus 370 post-LeBron signing. First few finals coming in from Friday night in Major League Baseball. The Yankees edged the Phillies 1-0 to open their series in Philadelphia. Paul Goldschmidt solo homer in the top of the fourth inning, holding up thanks to a great pitching performance from Cam Schlittler. 7 1/3, scoreless, 3 hits, struck out 12. Yankees improved to 58-45.
13: Hey, it's Evan Cohen coming up Monday. As NFL teams continue to report to training camp, we'll look ahead to some of the bigger QB battles left to be answered. It's on Sportsmanlike, 6 a.m. Eastern, right here on ESPN Radio, ESPN2, and ESPNU.

0: 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LeBron James, he is a member of the Philadelphia 76ers. At some point, I'll say that, and it'll sound natural. Just not quite yet. I'm still getting used to it. So we've been reacting, of course, all throughout the evening here on Amber and Ian to the news. Charles Barkley, one of Ian's best friends, was on ESPN Cleveland today, so he got to immediately react to the news. Let's hear from Chuck, where he says, it's put up or shut up, Philly.
1: This going to put a serious bullseye on their back. They have to win the championship now. They have to. If they don't win it now, they're going to get crucified in Philly. I can tell you that right now. And what's really crazy, the Sixers were dead a month ago. They had an aging Paul George and an injured Joel Embiid for the next 3 or 4 years. This organization was dead. And then when I have no idea why the Celtics would trade a player like Jaylen Brown to somebody they got to play against 5 times a year and got to beat in the playoffs. And now you add in LeBron, the Sixers, they probably had the greatest month in basketball history.
0: As a Heat fan, I miss when the Sixers were down.
2: Hey, Amber, he might be a great friend, but he gave me a great recommendation in Chicago for a steakhouse in Chicago Chop, but he did not get back to me when I said, you want to come on tonight?
0: Well, it's Mark. He knows his priorities. So, at least you know his phone number works. So he was on ESPN Cleveland, like I mentioned. He was on there with Aaron Goldhammer. Let's bring in Goldhammer to talk about this LeBron James joining the Philadelphia 76ers thing. Goldhammer, let's just start with the Cleveland fans' reaction. Obviously, you guys were hopeful there in Cleveland that LeBron would come there. Is it anger? Is it just, man, what is it?
3: It's a mix of all of that. You know, I think there's significant disappointment, but any anger, Amber, I think is not directed at LeBron. I think it's directed at the Cavs organization, because I think fans here, fair or not, feel like the Cavs were pretty complacent this offseason. They didn't make a coaching change after Kenny Atkinson was analytically talking about how they were up 2-1 in the Eastern Conference Finals, even though they were down 3-0. And then they had the opportunity to make some roster moves. They could have been aggressive on the Giannis front. They weren't. They could have been aggressive on the Jaylen Brown front, and they weren't. And I don't think it's an accident that the team that did play the big card and made the big transaction acquisition for Jaylen Brown, in addition to having some other stars, is the team that ended up with LeBron. So I think if there's any anger from Cavs fans, it's not directed at the hometown hero who's going to have a statue and a street named after him in Cleveland. It's more directed at the organization, who fans don't feel like maybe did as much as they could have to try to have this LeBron reunion at 41 years old.
0: The memes, Ian, of Kenny Atkinson. There's memes out there now saying, analytically, we got LeBron James. It's hilarious.
2: Yeah. Oh, that's funny, but true. Elaborate a little bit more on that. Hammer, when it comes to what else could they have done to try and get LeBron?
3: Well, the only roster thing they've done all offseason, Ian, that they had Dean Wade walk out the door. He went to Philadelphia. So LeBron and D. Wade are back together.
0: Amber, it might
3: sound familiar. Mm-hmm. They lost Keon Ellis also in free agency, and they haven't acquired anybody. They signed Donovan Mitchell to a very lucrative contract extension, but they haven't done anything to the roster. And when LeBron said that he was interested in happiness, I didn't know what he was talking about. But I think we found out today what he really meant was, I want to try to win a championship in 2026-27. And I think the reason why he didn't go to Miami, Amber, is I think the Heat are a bigger project than winning the championship this coming year. I think he felt like, fair or not, that the Sixers have a better opportunity for that. And I don't think the Cavs made any moves at all to try to convince him that they were the place to come. And I think a lot of this talk the last couple days, you know, would someone get Kyrie? Would someone make a play for Anthony Davis? I wonder how much of that was coming from LeBron's camp. I don't know this. I'm just speculating. To try to convince the Cavs, hey, if you want LeBron, get off your ass and do something to try to convince him to come. And they just didn't do it. You know, they acquired, God bless Malik Thomas, who I like as a second-round pick out of Arkansas, Ian. But That's all they did this offseason from a roster standpoint. They have a nice squad. I mean, I think they're a top six team in the East, but I don't think they did anything to try to really sell out for LeBron. And he's a non-renewable resource. And so I think fans, if there's any anger, it's directed more at their lack of action to try to do anything to convince LeBron that this was the place where he should finish his career.
0: They weren't the only ones that had a lack of action. It started to feel like a lack of action from LeBron and his camp as well, as we all awaited this decision week after week. And during that process, we heard a lot from his agent. We're not used to that, right? The agent has a podcast and he's got a whiteboard and he's out there circling things and saying all sorts of things. And he kept listing all these things. And like you said, happiness was paramount in this decision-making process. And so it led to all this conjecture. What does that mean? Does that mean golf all year long? Does that mean where, you know, his daughter wants to go to school? Does that, this crud that we had to go through. And I'm a little annoyed by Goldhammer because I feel like they could have just told us on the front end, LeBron just wants to go where he can try to win a championship immediately. And then I feel like we would have all taken Philadelphia more seriously.
3: Well, Rich Paul said on that podcast that LeBron's not ring chasing. Yes, he is. But
0: yes.
3: Aren't we all ring chasing in life? I know I'm ring chasing.
2: I got mine.
3: Yeah.
0: There you go.
3: I have mine too.
0: Have ours.
2: I got the hot blonde.
0: We all have a ring.
2: I'm good, man. I'm good.
3: But whatever that ring is, I feel like we're all guilty of it in some way, shape, or form in our lives. But of course, this is another example of him ring chasing. I just think he came to the realization, Amber, as he was evaluating his options. Like, man, if I win 5 championships on 4 different teams, like that's something that no other athlete in sports can even begin to claim.
0: No.
3: So I think that's what he's really gunning for. And he said it in this thing that he tweeted out or posted on all his social media, right? This was not a family decision. A family decision would have been retiring. Amber, there's part of me that feels like he probably should have done that. Like, what does he have left to prove? He's been in the league for 23 years.
2: Oh, stop. Hold on. Whoa. Stop. Athletes have a limited amount of time to do what they love. So when it comes to retirement or whatever, if you still want to go and play, go play. Mm. If somebody wants to continue to pay you to play, go play. I got mother rued by Mike Vrabel 20 years ago when Emmitt Smith went from the Cowboys to the Cardinals. And I'm like, why wouldn't you want to go out on top? And he's like, hey, man, we ain't selling insurance here, man. I mean, we're not.
3: You know, I know, but Ian, he has other interests.
2: You have a limited amount
3: basketball.
2: Of time. If he wants to play, go play.
3: He has the right to do what he really wants to do. I would have understood completely if he said, look, it's time for me to watch Zuri James play volleyball and not worry about trying to play NBA games in December. I don't think any of us would have said another word about
2: Amen.
3: It. We would have wished his
2: But if he wants to
3: well
2: play, go play.
3: Well, this is not a move about Zuri James and volleyball. This is a move about, you know, and I don't know where he's going to be in November and December. He might take a few vacations and Philly might be fine with that. But this is a move now where he's trying to win another championship. So I think we should hold him to that standard. And he might have to go through the teams that he passed over, the Heat, the Cavs, some of these teams in order to get there. And if the Cavs knock him out of the playoffs, now that's the thing that every Cleveland fan is
0: that's so good.
3: Really dying
0: Please
3: for.
0: Let yeah. That would be so good if the Cavs are the ones to knock him out of the playoffs. I mean, the Cavs were further along, obviously, this past season than even the 76ers. So a lot of people...
3: Sort of. The Knicks swept the crap out of both
2: Thank
3: of those
2: you.
3: Teams.
0: That's true.
2: Thank you.
0: That's
3: so
0: true.
3: I don't... The Cavs had a better draw, so they made it technically further, but the Cavs also could have lost to the Raptors in the first round. Like,
0: Fair
3: that's
0: enough.
3: Why the Sixers, there are things about the Sixers, though, I'll admit, that are hard to take seriously. Joel Embiid is impossible to take seriously as a player.
0: There's no outside shooting. All I hear about from people is how Miami doesn't have shooters. And so that's why I've even heard it today. I even heard Freddie Coleman. Oh, well, clearly he couldn't go to Miami because they don't have outside shooting. I'm like, where the hell's the outside shooting on Philadelphia? What are we talking about?
3: No, Miami is just a new thing that just got put together. And then the other factor here, remember, you know, we saw these reports that he was talking to the Sixers players, Maxey in particular.
0: Yeah.
3: And then you saw Bob Myers. I think Bob Myers had a lot to do with how this whole
2: Amen.
3: Thing went down.
2: Seems Amen, like brother.
3: He popped up on that Rich Paul podcast. So I think what
2: Hold on. explain to people Bob Myers and what you're talking about who don't know.
3: So Bob Myers worked with us at ESPN for maybe a year or two. Ian, I can't remember. But
2: 2 years.
3: He created the whole Warriors dynasty. He's basically the architect of it in Golden State. And he left that job to come to ESPN. And then he got hired away from ESPN to work with this Harris Blitzer ownership group, not just with the Sixers, but also he's going to be a part of things with the Washington Commanders and also here in Cleveland, because the baseball team is going very likely to be sold to that ownership group. And Bob Myers is going to be a part
2: of that part.
3: That mix it all. Yes. Yeah, so if you see LeBron show up as part owner of the Cleveland Guardians, you kind of know where that potentially came from. But Bob Myers is about as smart as a person in sports gets, right? I mean, he's got championship rings to back it up. He's a really savvy guy. The Sixers used to be about burner accounts and Daryl Morey's paintings of James Harden. And now I think Bob Myers and, to a lesser extent, Mike Gansey, who we know here in Cleveland, who's their new GM, have made them just a lot more credible place to go and play. And I think that LeBron proved that by going and making the decision that he made. By the way, we never heard Giannis

0: longer it went, the less momentum the Cavs had. And I think a lot of the positive for the Cavs was just vibes. So I don't know if there were mornings that he woke up and really wanted to end up back here. And look, guys, this guy might play three more years and he might end up finishing his career with the Cavs anyway.
1: That's true.
0: I wouldn't totally rule out. Ian, to your point about competitive athletes having this sickness, you know, LeBron wins a title for the Sixers, decides to retire, then the following year decides to come back. Like, don't tell me LeBron doesn't have an unretirement in his future.
2: On that note, Cleveland right now, ready? Hammer, I'm just rhyme it up. Ready?
0: Yep. From LeBron.
2: Go ahead. To
0: Deshaun.
1: Oh, that's where Cleveland sports talk is headed. Godspeed, Aaron Goldhammer.
2: Deshaun Watson, ladies and gentlemen, starting quarterback.
1: Check out that stuff on ESPN Cleveland.
0: We're going to be calling you a lot because our quarterback this year is going to be playing in the games that you're calling. So that's what we're going to be in.
1: There you go.
0: Saturdays. We're going to be watching quarterbacks on Saturdays. I can promise.
2: The lines are open, brother. You know I got you.
1: From LeBron to Deshaun, he's Aaron Goldhammer. Goldhammer.
0: Thanks, guys.
1: Coming up next.
2: Can't make it up, by the way. You cannot make that
1: up. Obviously, more LeBron, if you want to chime in. Also, are you not supposed to take showers during thunderstorms? I thought this was common knowledge.
2: I don't know what this means.
1: The guy seems flummoxed. We'll get into it right here on ESPN Radio.
3: Hey, what's happening? It's Q Myers from Game Night here on ESPN Radio. Coming up on the show tonight, do you hear that sound? That's that Philly hype train now LeBron has made his decision. So should the 76ers be the...
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1: What's up? 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Join Wes and Walker Friday from 12 to 3. 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How many defensive linemen could the Panthers go after the Scorton injury? 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

0: From 30 for 30 podcast, the betrayal of Shohei Ohtani is the real story behind the scandal that almost ruined it all. On paper, Shohei Ohtani's interpreter was so much more.
1: Come on, Amber.
0: On paper, Ike Mizuhara was Shohei Ohtani's interpreter. I nailed it. But he was so much more than that. They were a team, closer than brothers, until it all went horribly wrong. The betrayal of Shohei Ohtani tells the story of a relationship that detonated into one of sports' biggest scandals. Check out The Betrayal of Shohei Ohtani. The first two episodes are out on Tuesday, July 28th, and then episode 3 through 6 follow on subsequent Thursdays and Tuesdays after that.
2: Want to try one more time?
1: Yeah, thank you, Stosh. One more time. The interpreter's name. Come on, Amber, you got it.
0: Ipe Mizuhara.
1: Ta-da! Yeah! Close. We'll take it. Right.
0: Feel good about it. We're coming down the stretch here on Amber and Ian. Lots of LeBron talk tonight, of course. The whole damn show has been on LeBron James, basically. If you missed it, check out the podcast. Excellent stuff. Our boss just texted us as well. So proud of you, Amber. So there you go. Thank you, Mike. Appreciate that. Impressing the higher-ups. And that's what we do here with those reads. It's been LeBron dominant, but I was surprised. I said something to you guys on a break, and you guys seem shocked by this information. I asked you, do you know that you're not supposed to take a bath or a shower during a thunderstorm?
1: Never heard of that in my life. And I grew up in, Hurricane Alley in Louisiana. So we're kind of used to little things called thunderstorms and hurricanes. Never in my life have I ever heard of don't take a bath or a shower during a thunderstorm. Never.
0: And Ian hadn't, Stosh hadn't either, rather. And the whole reason I was bringing it up is because my kids were in the bath and it was thunderstorming. I told the babysitter to get the kids out of the bath, please, because it's dangerous. They could get struck by lightning. And I think she thought I was crazy because she said she had never heard of
1: that. My hand would be up if you told me that.
0: Yeah. And the whole reason I knew, my mom was always emphatic about it. I grew up in Florida, and Florida's thunderstorms all the time. Obviously, we have hurricanes and all the weather also. And my mom had gotten struck by lightning when she was a kid in a bathtub. And so she was always emphatic. Yeah, that's why I knew. She was always emphatic by it. So she would never let me take a bath or shower.
1: That's like 1 in 1 million.
0: Yeah. It wasn't like a direct hit, like she died, but it was like it came through the plumbing and she got like a good shock out of it.
1: Oh, Lord.
0: And so it was a very big thing to her. And so then I researched it because now I started questioning how legitimate this is. Like, is this just like a thing your mom tells you over the years and your whole life and there's no legitimacy to it? I looked it up. It's very much true. It is dangerous because it can travel through the pipes. It travels through the plumbing. And so you do not want to be apparently anywhere near plumbing. It says don't wash dishes either. That seems a little extreme, but okay.
1: All right, hold on. There's a lot to unpack here. You're telling me that you're now a believer that you never, ever during a storm take a shower, draw a bath. Obviously, don't put your kids in a bath because
0: I don't like when I see even that a storm is coming outside. I won't get into a shower. I'll be like, I got a shower later. I can't get into this bath right now.
1: Are you serious?
0: And I love a bath. I'm a big bubble bath kind of guy.
1: Guys don't take baths. Most of us don't. I mean, I haven't.
0: Is that true? You're missing out.
1: I'll draw a bath for my wife, but I am not. I have not taken a bath probably since I was like 8 years old.
0: Why? Why?
1: It's called a shower, and the water comes down, and you put the shampoo
0: in. Men don't like to relax. Men don't like nice warmth.
2: I haven't taken a bath since middle school, and I think just knowing
1: guys
2: my
1: don't
2: luck,
1: take baths.
0: What's wrong
2: knowing
0: with you
2: my
0: people?
2: Luck, I'd fall asleep and drown.
0: True. My husband hardly ever has taken a bath. Why?
1: No,
0: you guys are missing out.
1: We got stuff to do, man. We take the shower. I don't have a shower mall. maul my back, right, my lower back, because, man, the one we have here in this home that we built 10 years ago, I mean, it is like a fire hose. Bam. Yeah, I love it. Done. And then you get in and get out. I'm not drawing a bath, but you're telling me that you won't draw one if there's a thunderstorm.
0: Yes.
1: Yeah, that's what you're telling me. If there's a thunderstorm, you're not going to go.
0: It's raining, if there's rain in the area, well, I won't.
1: Not even lightning?
0: It.
1: If it's just rain?
0: Yeah, because maybe there's lightning around. I'll check the radar sometimes.
1: Oh, my.
0: Before I get into
1: God,
0: a bath.
1: Magnum. I swear to God, I wish we had another hour. We could go to phones on this for an hour right now.
0: I'm doing a service right now to the nation by letting them know that lightning can travel through plumbing.
1: You're telling the nation that you're crazy.
0: Safety first.
1: You are insane.
0: And I'm not a person who's overly worried about things. I'm not. But this is a legitimate thing.
1: Well, typically, obviously you are.
0: Oh, this is a legit thing. Did you not just hear my story about my poor mother who got struck by lightning in a bath?
1: That's one, and you admitted, one in 1 million that happens.
0: I know. But it happened to her. She's a special lady, that lady.
1: What and in so, the ever-loving...
0: And I'm her daughter. Maybe I would be the one in a million.
1: You know
0: I'm
1: what?
0: A special lady
1: because
0: she was a special lady.
1: America, don't shower. Don't bathe. Let's all just get stanky because
0: well,
1: you
0: that.
1: Might
0: just
1: get
0: don't
1: electrocuted.
0: Do it when there's lightning coming up next. Game night right here on ESPN Radio.
1: Woo!
3: 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I see the trailer on it, and see you got up in the suspended up in the. Oops.
1: We are back, baby. We're back. We are back. That's we are back.
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15: I'm Mia O'Brien. The final decision of LeBron James' career is in. He is joining the Philadelphia 76ers on a two-year, $8 million deal. In-depth analysis and what it means for Joel Embiid, Jaylen Brown, and the city of brotherly love coming up throughout the hour right here on ESPN Radio. WNBA All-Star Week festivities underway in Chicago. In the last hour, this year's number one overall pick, AZ Fudd, has won this year's three-point contest, draining 30 in the final round and defeating the Portland Fire's Bridget Carlton. Tomorrow's All-Star Game tips off at 8:30 p.m. Eastern Standard Time from the United Center on ABC and Disney Plus. Full Friday night of baseball in the majors. Cam Schlittler picks up win number 10 on the year. He goes 7 1/3 as the Yankees pick up a 1-0 win over the Phillies. That lone run courtesy of a Paul Goldschmidt solo shot in the fourth. Tarik Skubal struck out 12 in what could be his final start for the Tigers in a 2-1 win over the Royals. The Cubs beat the Pirates in 10, 3-2. A couple other games currently in progress. The Cardinals lead the Reds 2-1. The Rangers and Mariners tied at 3 in the sixth. The Red Sox lead the Blue Jays 4-3 in the top of the eighth. And in the top of the tenth, the Braves in front of the Orioles 4-3. Quick note from the 3M Open. Michael Kim shot the 15th 59 in PGA Tour history. He leads the field by 3 strokes. For more scores and analysis, check out ESPN.com and the all-new ESPN app. Wall-to-wall, coast-to-coast coverage of LeBron James's decision coming your way next on Game Night with Q Myers and yours truly right here on ESPN Radio.
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2: Brian Windhorst texted me after he saw some of the clits coming out. He said, beard dye. And we've seen all summer he had that long, scraggly gray beard. And I think if it was the final chapter, he may go out with a gray beard. But I think the beard dye, the short beard, leads us to believe that there could be not just a swan song here, but a final chapter that could last a season or two.
3: The fact that we've got David Mettenman and our Brian Windhorst out here discussing the color of beards kind of suggests where we are at this point in the discourse and the timeline of LeBron James's impending decision.
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4: 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Instead, he's going to be rocking whatever they're wearing in Philadelphia these days.
3: Blue, red, white.
4: I know, but they might change their mind, Mia. Right? They got LeBron James. They're like, hey, whatever. We are rocking whatever we're going to rock. We got a lot of talent, and they have a lot of high expectations as LeBron James agrees to a two-year deal with the 76ers. It's Game Night here on ESPN Radio, the all-new ESPN app, SiriusXM, Channel 80, and TuneIn. 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She is Mia O'Brien. I'm Q Myers, and the man that said there was a little something-something to the gray beard gone black and the short beard was Dave McMenamin, ESPN NBA reporter, and he joins us now here on Game Night. And Dave, seems like you guys were onto something with the beard conversation. And LeBron James is not going to have just a one-year type of situation. He agrees to a two-year deal with the 76ers. What were your thoughts?
5: I mean, listen, it was certainly a surprising announcement. Obviously, Philly, we knew it was realistic. For three straight weeks, they remained one of the teams that LeBron James's camp was talking about and weighing internally. And we saw other teams like Minnesota and Denver fall out of the sweepstakes in that time. So it was always a realistic possibility, but it just seemed like Miami or Cleveland, considering his intimate familiarity with both those franchises, he would have returned to one of them. But, you know, basically this is a two-pronged decision. There's the basketball of it all, and certainly that's a huge part of this decision, the fact that LeBron James believes that this is the best core that he could team with to have a chance to win a championship. But also, like, he's going to live in New York probably. And Rich Paul said a week ago that had the Knicks not won a championship, LeBron James would have an easy decision to play for the Knicks. Well, guess what? He still gets to live in New York, most likely, and also play for the Sixers.
3: I give LeBron one trip down the turnpike and maybe he'll change his mind and at least get a condo in Philadelphia. Dave, I am curious. LeBron said in the statement on X, which all but announced his decision formally from the man himself, that this is his last decision. He's not going for money, not going for family. When he says last decision, is this the final contract, in your estimation, LeBron James will sign in the NBA?
5: You know what? I've been covering for him for too long to say that. I wish I could say with definitive confidence that this is it and LeBron's going to retire after 25 seasons. But like, let's just play this out. Let's say it goes as well as it possibly can go. He wins a championship next year to get 5. He wins another championship the following year to get 6. He's tied with Michael Jordan. He's going to retire and not play a 26th season? Like, of course not. So he continues. So I'm not ready to say this will be his last contract ever.
4: Dave McMenamin, ESPN NBA reporter with us here on Game Night on ESPN Radio on the all-new ESPN app. Also, in his statement, he said he thought about retirement. You were there when he wrapped things up with the Lakers, and he said he didn't really like the role that here he at least alluded to the fact he didn't like the role that he played with the Lakers. It seems like there might be a similar role he's playing in Philadelphia. What changed for the role he's going to be playing?
5: It's different personnel. I can say this. I mean, this isn't meant to be any sort of slight or dig towards Austin Reeves or Luka Doncic. Both those guys, he respected as basketball players, and he saw the work that they put in. And obviously, they have high basketball IQs. Just Tyrese Maxey is one of LeBron James's favorite, not only basketball players, but people in the NBA. And it's been that way for several years. They've spent the summer times in the off season, putting in that sweat equity together to, you know, try to iron sharpens iron and all that. And so that was a factor that made it attractive for him to go play for the Sixers. And then obviously, and again, this is not meant to be like, let's do Austin versus X player or Luka versus X player. Jaylen Brown was the guy that LeBron James stumped for MVP last year, not Luka Doncic. And Jaylen Brown is a very special two-way player with championship experience in the prime of his career that LeBron will get to play alongside in the front court.
3: Dave, as much as I know this decision, many were in the dark on, as much intel as you may have in terms of how LeBron James finally came to the realization that he wanted to join the Philadelphia 76ers, knowing that Rich Paul has admitted he thought Miami at one point in time was the front runner and would be the eventual locale. And now this report from the New York Post about Fanatics involvement, because of course LeBron James was at Fanatics Fest last week. You were as well. Topps is actually who collaborated with LeBron James on his Instagram post making the announcement. And so at what point in time, especially knowing that Brian Windhorst reported there would be no big announcement or decision on TV or at a press conference, at what point in time do you think this really came together?
5: All I know, I mean, he posted this morning at 5:30 a.m. out in Los Angeles, him working out in the gym, and then we found out 3 hours later his announcement. I know that it wasn't today. It was described to me with sometime in the last couple of days he came to this conclusion. Listen, I don't want to be naive to the fact that there could be deals cut beyond what the contract playing for that team is. Obviously, there's been an investigation right now in the Kawhi Leonard that's lasted 10 months or so, and we're all waiting to find out the league's finding on that. I also can't just by conjecture. And the fact that he has an endorsement deal with Topps means that there was something nefarious going on here. I mean, listen, as I mentioned already, he gets to live in New York City, which Rich Paul already stated would have been LeBron's easy decision to go play for the Knicks had they not won the championship. So he gets to live in New York City and play for a really, really good Sixers team with a lot of top-heavy talent and some bench pieces in Dean Wade and some of the younger Anthony Simons that they were able to pick up in the offseason. So I don't think you have to take a leap and say, oh, there's something that doesn't smell right here. But again, we're going to find out, right? We've had 10 hours to digest this news, and we're going to be digesting it for the next 10 weeks leading into training camp.
4: Dave, how much pressure does this take off of Joel Embiid adding a talent like a Jaylen Brown and now adding a LeBron James as well?
5: I mean, more talent is always a good problem to have. I think you have to be cognizant of the fact that Joel Embiid, Tyrese Maxey, Jaylen Brown were all three players in the top 25 in terms of usage percentage last year when they were on the court. And so there's one basketball, and when you throw LeBron James into the mix, and you know there's B.J. Edgecombe as well, who's a player who's rising in his career and will continue to establish himself in this league, that's going to be something that Nick Nurse has to figure out. And, you know, you need to sacrifice for one another for the greater good. And I can bet you that this will not look good at times. And it will. I covered a Cavs team in 2014, 2015. That was 19-20. Almost halfway through the season before they started to figure out what their rhythm was, what their roles were, and then they went on a run to the finals and ended up making the four straight NBA finals. That is the process that's upon this team. And the good thing about LeBron and all the experience he's had thus far, he expects it. He knows it's going to look ugly at times, and that won't faze him, and that won't cause him to check out and say, oh, I wish I went somewhere else. This is what it takes for a good team to be great, to go through that uncomfortable moments, figure out who you are, and then be rolling when it comes time for the playoffs. And, you know, listen, I think on paper, there's enough talent in Philadelphia to win a championship. Now it's on Bob Myers, Mike Gansey to evaluate that talent, the coaching staff to mesh and put together that talent and figure out what they need between now and April to have a chance to unseat the Knicks as the defending NBA champs.
3: Dave, before we let you go, and you've been so gracious with your time, a lot of rumors of who could follow LeBron James wherever he ended up. Kevin Love, the Bronny James of it all. Curious, A, is anyone else coming to Philadelphia with LeBron James? B, you alluded to other dominoes that have to fall. Is that just looking at the landscape big picture, or is there another domino that falls after LeBron's decision that you're keeping an eye on?
5: Well, I mean, first thing that has to happen is the Sixers haven't made an announcement yet that they have LeBron James because they can. They have 15 guys on their roster. So the first domino to fall is actually the Sixers to open up a roster spot to be able to sign LeBron James. And they have a couple of guys who are under partially guaranteed contracts. They could waive one of them. Perhaps they'll make a trade. And obviously, if they make up a trade to open up two roster spots, that would be an indication that is someone that would be joining him. I can certainly report that Kevin Love has spent a ton of time with LeBron in the offseason and is still a free agent and looking for a team next year and would be interested in teaming with LeBron James in Philadelphia if that was an opportunity and you know, all the sides thought it fit. In terms of Bronny James, right now he's under contract with the Lakers. Rich Paul says that's what the conversation is. Bronny James is his own man. He's under contract with the Lakers. We'll see if that stands. Like right now, that's the information that we have. We'll see if that continues. But yeah, I mean, the first thing that needs to happen, the Sixers need to find a roster spot to actually accommodate their major coup that they landed today.
4: That's a great way to get us started here on Game Night, talking all things LeBron James to the Philadelphia 76ers. Dave McMenamin, ESPN NBA reporter. Dave, great stuff. Thanks so much. Have a fantastic weekend. We appreciate you.
5: Thanks to you both.
4: All right, Dave McMenamin, fantastic way to start things off Game Night here on ESPN Radio. And, yeah, oh, man, it was something. I'm glad that the decision has finally been made, Mia. It was something I've been waiting for, something we've all been waiting for. Now it's here. Now, how does this impact the Philadelphia 76ers moving forward? That's next. She's Mia O'Brien. I'm Q Myers. It's Game Night here on ESPN Radio, the all-new ESPN app.
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18: The Sixers were not even in the picture, were not on the map until Bob Myers and Mike Gansey went out there and traded for Jaylen Brown. So LeBron James looked at that roster.
19: I'm shocked by this. I think this right here puts the Philadelphia 76ers right there with the New York Knicks as the favorites in the Eastern Conference.

0: James. 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So, Mia, we have been waiting for the decision 4.0 for the longest. It finally came to fruition early this morning. LeBron James makes a decision after saying he seriously considered retirement to sign with the Philadelphia 76ers. So let's just unpack that right there. I remember when the playoffs got wrapped up and the Lakers officially got booted out of the competition, he waxed poetically, had a very long post-game sitting in front of his locker presser, and he kept saying how much he did not like the role that he had played, going on to the point of saying, I've never played this role in my career. Matter of fact, I've never played this role in my life. So then, after deciding, you know, I'm not going to retire, I'm going to go to Philadelphia where I'm going to play the role that's very similar to what I played in L.A. that I was not a big fan of. So do you buy the retirement conversation? And I guess because he accepted this type of role, does that reinforce that retirement conversation?
1: I think it certainly brings to light perhaps some things that were bubbling under the surface in Los Angeles and that specific situation, Q, because I don't know how you go from I may be hanging him up to actually I'm going to play 2 to 3 more years.
0: Right.
1: Like, it's not like, okay, I'm going to run it back one more time. It'll be like LeBron James has said, well, this is his final decision. Interpret that however you want. He wants to play 2 more years. It's a 2-year contract, and it sounds, by all accounts, like he intends to play out that contract, if not extend it at some point in time. And that says to me that it wasn't, I've hit the end of the road. My body can't keep doing this. He never mentioned that specifically at his locker post game. Correct? It was never about his body. It was about his role.
0: His role.
1: And that, I don't think, was said from the connotation of being the old head fourth option.
0: Right, exactly. See, that's what stood out to me when he was saying he didn't like that role. I was thinking, okay, so where is he going to go where he could be at least a number two? Well, I'm not the smartest guy in the world, but looking at Philadelphia, I don't think he's a number two there. Right.
1: I think in terms of ticket sales and jersey sales, he is. But I don't think in terms of the actual on the floor.
0: That's what I mean.
1: I think it gives their number two and number three options a nice cushion landing spot for those two players and Tyrese Maxey and your guy, VJ Edgecombe, to continue to develop.
0: Right. Well, yeah. I mean, you got Jaylen Brown there. Right. That's been a series MVP. Right. And I think he's probably a two because Tyrese Maxey's the one. Right.
1: I think
0: it's Tyrese Maxey's team. Right,
1: yes.
0: I look at it as Tyrese Maxey's team, so I would say he's the one, Jaylen Brown's the two, but I guess you can switch him up if you want.
1: I think you can, because first off, we just heard from Dave McMenamin.
0: Yeah.
1: Multiple players on this eventual starting five for Philadelphia ranked in the top 25 in usage last year.
0: Right.
1: And there's only one basketball, so someone is going to have to take a back seat, if only on every other trip down the floor. That's just the nature of having one.
0: And that's how these things go, right? When you put together a team like this, you just have to understand that. And Dave McMenamin brought up a great point. It's going to look clunky on some nights. I get that. It's going to. There's going to be growing pains. The biggest thing for this team is getting to the postseason, you know, seeing how quickly you could gel in the regular season and then making that push. They've got all the talent in the world. We know that. And so I like what it looks like. I was surprised that he chose Philadelphia only because there were no ties, but clearly he's trying to do something that nobody's ever done before, which is win titles in four different locations.
1: Exactly. That's why he's going to Philadelphia.
0: Yes.
1: It's as simple as that. He felt like this was the most ready-made roster. We talked so much. We certainly did last night on game night about in the NFL how now it's not we're going to sit our quarterback until the situation is ready. It's we're not going to draft the quarterback until the situation is ready first. LeBron James felt like this situation was tailor-made for him to insert stage right. Sorry, Dean Wade. Off stage left you go. Thank you for signing with Philadelphia. You'll be a very meaningful contributor off the bench, but you will not be starting at the four. That's LeBron James's spot, unless Joel Embiid is hurt. But to your earlier question, I will phrase it like this. I think Tyrese Maxey has the highest ceiling at this point in his career in terms of the next 5 to 10 years in terms of production. I'd say he's an ascending player still at this point. I would say that both players who have played in NBA finals before on that roster in Jaylen Brown and LeBron James. I just think for a mainstream audience, those are the two established players. They are the faces of the franchise. I know that's going to ruffle feathers in Philadelphia because Tyrese Maxey is your future. Right. But in the here and now, where you have this potential two-year window with LeBron James, he and Jaylen Brown are the face of the franchise.
0: I'm okay with that. So that makes sense on why he takes that role. I could accept that, right? So a lot of people are talking about how much they like this fit. And I know that even before LeBron made the decision, there was a lot of people saying if he wants a chance to win, the best place for him to go is Philadelphia. Iman Shumpert, he likes the fit. He was on the 6 p.m. Sports Center. Why, though, does he like the fit?
2: I loved to see that he went there because if this is about winning, which I know LeBron to be a winner from being in the days in Cleveland, if it's about winning, I think this is gives him the best chance. You look at Jaylen Brown, who's somebody that carried a Boston team that nobody saw going to be in the running, carried them all through the East. Now understanding that if he's going to take a backseat to anyone, why not take a backseat to LeBron James's mind? Not so much his game, not his ball dominance, but his mind to understand the pecking order now that you have a balanced attack with a point forward at the hounds of your team. Understanding that Maxey and VJ can complement each other with playing faster and knowing that LeBron James can now control the pace. Joel Embiid reaping benefits, being around him, just keeping himself healthy. And I even think of Anthony Simons, who is a quiet addition, but coming off the bench, somebody that plays a lot like Damian Lillard, can score the ball. I'm excited for this team.
1: I do also like the note from Dave McMenamin to add on to what Iman Shumpert said as well, Q, that LeBron James was stumping for Jaylen Brown to be the MVP last year.
0: Yeah.
1: People forget.
0: And he wasn't the only one. There was some guy named Q from Game Night here on ESPN Radio on the all-new ESPN app that also was stumping for Jaylen Brown to be the MVP. But nobody heard me, and I'm the loudest guy in the room.
1: That guy also loves VJ Edgecombe more than anyone you've ever met. But before we move on,
0: he's a star. He's a star in the making.
1: He is. And Tyrese Maxey, more of an established star at this point in his career. Speaking of stars, I'm sorry, we have to hear from Charles Barkley. He joined our friends Hammer and Emmett in ESPN Cleveland. I need to hear his reaction to LeBron's decision.
3: Well, I'm disappointed because I wanted him to go to Cleveland. I mean, because he has no natural affiliation with Philly. I'm surprised. I mean, he had no affiliation with the Warriors either. If he went to the Heat, that would have been a little bit different. But I thought it would be a great way to end the story to finish up in Cleveland. So I'm a little disappointed. But hey, you know what? It's his decision. But I'm just a little disappointed, plain and simple.
0: I just think it made so much sense in the world for him to go somewhere and finish up, you know, close the book, how the book opened. That's why I thought I was so, as a matter of fact, that he was going to be Cleveland. I thought there was a slight chance it'd be Miami, but I didn't think it was going to be Philadelphia.
1: Well,
0: because of everything that we've said.
1: We thought it would be 1 year, Q, and now it's two.
0: Well, even then, I still thought it was going to be Cleveland, and that was going to be the last dance, starting it or finishing it where it started. So what about the teams like Cleveland that were left at the altar? That's next here on Game Night on ESPN Radio and the all-new ESPN app.
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1: I'm Mia O'Brien. The final decision of LeBron James' career, or so he says, is in. He is joining the Philadelphia 76ers on a two-year, $8 million deal. In-depth analysis and what it means for Joel Embiid, Jaylen Brown, and the city of brotherly love coming up throughout the hour right here on ESPN Radio. The WNBA All-Star Week festivities are underway in Chicago. About an hour or so ago, this year's number one overall pick, AZ Fudd, put the finishing touches on a win in this year's three-point contest. She defeated Portland's Bridget Carlton. Tomorrow's All-Star Game tips off at 8:30 p.m. from the United Center, Eastern Standard Time, on ABC and Disney+. Full Friday night of baseball in the majors. Cam Schlittler picked up his 10th win of the year. He goes 7 1/3 as the Yankees pick up a 1-0 win over the Phillies. That lone run courtesy of a Paul Goldschmidt solo shot in the fourth. Tyrek Skubal struck out 12 in what could be his final start for the Tigers in a 2-1 win over the Royals. The Cubs beat the Pirates in 10-3-2. Braves beat the Orioles in extras 7-6. Rays thumped the Guardians 11-3. A couple of games that are still currently in progress as we speak. The Boston Red Sox lead the Blue Jays in the top of the ninth 6-4. Astros lead the White Sox 8-5. Rangers in front of the Mariners 5-3. Quick note from the 3M Open. Michael Kim shot the 15th 59 in PGA Tour history. He's at 14 under and leads the field by 3 strokes. For more scores and analysis, check out ESPN.com and the all-new ESPN app. But what about Cleveland? We explore that angle of LeBron James' decision coming your way next on Game Night with Q Myers and yours truly right here on ESPN Radio.
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0: celebration, Q Myers.
1: That said it all. I don't have to say a word. Everything that Sister Sledge just put in on the way in, I ain't got to say nothing. I think what we just heard is how we all feel. The 76ers, they're the chosen ones. Cleveland, not so much. Miami, uh-uh. And Golden State wasn't an option. It's game night here on ESPN Radio, the all-new ESPN app, SiriusXM Channel 80, and tune in. 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I never thought Golden State was a realistic option. I didn't think he was going to go out west, Mia. It's so difficult to get out of the west, and I didn't think that that was a roster that was championship built. I did think Cleveland, because it made all the sense. You know, I've said it so many times, you know, finish it where you started. Miami, maybe, but I know that there was a little, you know, riff with Pat Riley on his way out. But Pat said, hey, everything is good. And I didn't think that that was, you know, a championship roster just with the addition of LeBron James. And the funny thing is, the one place that I thought probably would be like, all right, well, he didn't choose us, would be Philadelphia. And that's the place that he ended up choosing, the one that I thought probably wouldn't be so hurt by him not picking them. I think Cleveland is down bad that they didn't pick LeBron, or he didn't pick Cleveland to go back to.
0: The 76ers' odds to win the title this season moved from 20-1 to 9-1 with our friends over at DraftKings Sportsbook after the news of the signing. Now currently at plus 600. Is that still what we're sitting at, QMI? Or plus 900 to win the finals. The 76ers plus 350 to win the Eastern Conference, according to our friends over at DraftKings. And so where does that leave Cleveland? Great question, because last I checked, it wasn't the Philadelphia 76ers who lost to the New York Knicks in the conference finals. It was the same Cavaliers starting five, largely, that was available for LeBron James to join here this offseason. And instead, he says, you know what? I'm going to read the quote from Ramona Shelburne, because I don't want to butcher this wonderful Chinese proverb, because I do think it truly says it all. It's not cliche. No man ever steps in the same river twice, because he is not the same man and it is not the same river.
1: All right. There you go. That's a great wise tale, right? Let's go ahead and put that one up on the wall and make sure that we reference that quite a bit. I'll tell you this, and I know you know, our good friend Emmett Golden would definitely disagree with me, but I think James Harden had a big role in LeBron not choosing Cleveland.
0: Ooh, interesting. Why is that, Q?
1: Because he's not a winner.
0: Straight up. And we know that LeBron thinks Jaylen Brown is a winner.
1: Exactly. He is not a winner. And the reason I say that is not to be a jerk. It's not to, you know, just throw shade at him. What we have seen as evidence, what we have seen as proof, is not winning when it matters. Regular season, cool. He could do everything he wants to do. He can have MVP type numbers. He can be a big key to the cog. He could do some great things. Postseason, playoffs, not so much, right? When you need him to come through in the clutch, Mia, how many times has, well, he just crapped out?
0: Especially in the postseason, especially on the defensive side of the ball. So
1: on both sides, on the defensive and offensive. How many times has he come up short?
0: Over.
1: When he had opportunities to put teams away when he was in his prime. Now you're going to pick a James Harden? You're going to go team up with James Harden? Older James Harden? When in his prime, when he was at his best, he couldn't get it done? No thanks, I'm out.
0: And that's when he had Chris Paul, Kevin Durant, elite players, Russell Westbrook playing alongside him in OKC and Houston. Q thinks that it's the James Harden factor that kept LeBron James from going home to Cleveland. Let's hear what Kendrick Perkins had to say on NBA Today about why the King did not return home.
2: Cleveland actually should be kicking themselves in the ass right now, because they actually look bad and they lost in this situation. LeBron James, like, this situation was drawn out because LeBron James was trying to be patient with Cleveland to see if they were going to do something. I believe that if Cleveland would have pressed the go button and would have traded for Jaylen Brown first, whether that was giving up Donovan Mitchell or Evan Mobley, LeBron James would have went back to Cleveland. But since Philly not only was pursuing LeBron James, they actually made a move that made them eye candy. And so, again, when you look at their situation now, I don't care. Everybody's talking about, well, how are they going to play? What style are they going to play? We all know how great of a coach Nick Nurse is. He won a championship. It's not going to be hard to get those guys to buy in.
1: I agree. I agree with the fact that Nick Nurse will figure it out. right? I mean, you've got enough talent. I never get worried about there's too much talent and there's only one ball. Like, they'll figure it out. I saw the Warriors figure it out with KD, Steph, Clay, and company. I see Miami figure it out with D-Wade and LeBron and Chris Bosh. Like, they'll figure it out. I'm not worried about that. I do think it's the supporting cast of characters. I really do. I don't believe LeBron looked at that roster, and I know Perkins is talking about Mobley or Spider Mitchell possibly trading him out of there. I don't think he looked at that roster and said, I can win with these guys. I think straight up, that's what it was. And my personal belief, a big reason of that is because James Harden's not a winner.
0: And I think that Donovan Mitchell, in terms of, is he a winner? That's been questioned, certainly, because
1: I'd rather take my chances with Spider than my chances with James Harden.
0: But would you rather take your chances with Jaylen Brown, who's been a finals MVP
1: Of course,
0: before?
1: Of course. I mean, yeah, that's option A, right? But if I can't have that, I'd much rather ride with Spider than James.
0: Right. Oh, yeah, yeah. No, I agree
1: with
0: that.
1: Now, if I'm going to the club, I want to ride with James because I know we're going to have a good time at the club. But on the court, I can't guarantee you that.
0: I think you're going to have a good time with Joel Embiid, too. I think he could still get down, potentially, possibly. Well, I don't know if he can actually bend because of his knee issues, but I digress. I also think that Tyrese Maxey and his reaction live in a gym, wherever he was working out, if that was at the Sixers facility or somewhere else, I apologize. But the fact that he was so excited says it all to me in terms of that's what you want if you're LeBron James. Let's be real. A lot of this is stroking his own ego as much as he wants to win. He wants people who want him there.
1: Right.
0: And while the city of Cleveland wanted him there, I don't know if you were seeing quite that same emotion from the players on the Cleveland Cavaliers roster, although I am sure Kenny Atkinson will tell us that analytically LeBron James will be signing with the Cleveland Cavaliers next week.
1: Yeah, I mean, he'll probably will tell some kind of tale about how, you know, analytically, maybe he didn't really fit with what they do, right? Maybe the numbers didn't number, right? The math didn't math. I don't know what Kenny was going to say, but bottom line, they didn't land LeBron. Philadelphia did. So now the 76ers, they all, you know, they try to put the pieces together and figure out how to make a run. I'm looking at these odds, as you mentioned, Eastern Conference winners, 76ers plus 350, the Knicks at plus 330. I would say it's probably even closer than that, right? It might be 330 and 335, right? I think it's neck and neck, to be honest with you.
0: They got to be playing opening night, right, for the Knicks to raise their banner, and especially if LeBron's really going to live in New York City, as Dave McMenamin alluded to.
1: Right. I mean, I don't know if it's going to be I don't know if we want him on opening night because, you know, ring night's never that great for the team getting the ring.
0: That's true.
1: You know what I mean? So you might want to wait like a couple days. wait a couple days. Make sure there's not an NFL game surrounding it. You know what I mean? Like, you got to get the timing right. Get it on like a Tuesday when there's no, you know, when there's no NFL in action. Like, this has got to be strategic. Look, if Adam Silver waited all this time to drop the schedule for LeBron, he can really work it to make sure that all eyes are on him when they do tip off.
0: Plus, if you make it on a Tuesday night, LeBron won't have to worry about combating school traffic on his way down the turnpike. So there's also that.
1: But is he on the turnpike or is he in a helicopter?
0: No, he's going to be in the helicopter.
1: That's what I thought they said.
0: I don't know. I mean,
1: I think that's going to get old pretty quick.
0: Yeah.
1: You know, the other thing about that, Mia, look, he's got the right to, he's been in the league for so long. If he wanted a helicopter from the West Coast to Philly, that's fine, whatever. It just feels like it's not real.
0: No.
1: You know what I mean? And maybe it's just
0: It feels hollow. Like, I understand LeBron James is more than a basketball player. I understand he has an empire. But does he really need to be simultaneously so invested in his business endeavors in which he has hired some of the best and brightest, let alone many of his childhood friends who've been in his camp since day one to run that operation? Does he really need to be present every single day, boots on the ground in New York City for that? Are they even headquartered in New York City?
1: Right. That's what I'm saying. It feels weird that he's going to be, you know, helicoptering in to Philadelphia. Well, it's not that far. It's only a 45-minute helicopter ride. Okay. It just doesn't feel like he's really as invested in the team as you normally would be.
0: No. And also, you know, it suggests what Dave mentioned to us already, Dave McMenamin of ESPN Acclaim here on Game Night. But also, let's hear from Ramona Shelburne beyond just the Chinese proverb that she recited on NBA Today about what she heard from Rich Paul and this notion that he's going to live in New York City, he's going to fly to Philadelphia. And oh, by the way, Rich Paul thought he was going to Miami.
3: You know, I spoke to Rich Paul about that about an hour ago, and he said for a lot of the time he thought it was going to end up being Miami. That seemed to be a nice fit in that story. But he said, you know, when you've been to a place before, when you've won in a place before, if you go back, it may not be the same. You kind of want to leave those memories where they were You want to leave those memories as they are. And they had a great time together when he won two titles down in Miami. They had you'll never top 2016 in Cleveland. I mean, that was an amazing story to cover, an amazing run. And so I think this appeal of something new is attractive at this stage in his career. Plus, let's not forget about Tyrese Maxey. I can't say enough about what a ray of sunshine this guy is, and LeBron knows it. Like, it's the kind of guy you want to play with. And Jaylen Brown, that's another LeBron type player. Somebody who's he's gonna grind. You know, Jaylen Brown's doing the underwater training and he pushes himself. So there's gonna be a race to the gym in Philly every morning. Who's gonna get there before 5 a.m.?
1: There you go. Look, I mean, I think that so much.
0: I don't know how he's gonna get there on time if he's taking the helicopter from New York City. Q. That's my question.
1: I don't know. Hey, look, that's for him to figure out. I'm sure he'll do it. You know, this is a lot of talent that they're gonna be putting together, and they're gonna be making a run at what is the ultimate prize, right? Which is getting the Larry O. There's no other option as far as I'm concerned, right? He's got a 2-year contract, 2 years to get it done. I feel like it's gonna be clunky at first, but they've got the whole regular season to figure it out and make their playoff run. So, Golden State, no dice. Cleveland, no dice. Miami, it ends up being Philadelphia. The 76ers are the belle of the ball when it comes to LeBron James. She's Mia O'Brien. I'm Q Myers. It's game night on ESPN Radio. The WNBA, they have their All-Star Weekend, and Mia's got some superlatives that she's going to hand out next here on game night on ESPN Radio.
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1: Coming up on the Monday edition of the Kyle Bailey Show, Kyle's going to be reacting to the latest with Carolina Panthers training camp, including whose stock is up and whose stock is down. Tune in at 3 p.m.

0: Milwaukee.
1: No way.
0: What's your reaction?
1: I just pitched him for the Pacers. It didn't get to him fast enough.
0: It didn't get to him fast enough.
1: The 76ers. Yeah. Wow. Wow. Selfishly, I wanted the Warriors because Steph and Bron would have been absolutely insane together, but they have some serious talent on the 76ers. Arguably, maybe one of the favorites in the East now with the Knicks and then obviously my Pacers, but wow. I thought he was either going to go Miami or Cleveland, so that's really shocking, but I'll be watching more 76ers games, and, you know, obviously I'm a big fan of Bron, so no matter where he was going to go, I was going to probably cheer for that team and root for them, so I'm going to go wait for the NBA schedule to come out and make sure I have my tickets reserved for when the 76ers come play the Pacers, because those are always hard to get, but happy for him.
2: Caitlin Clark had the same reaction as many of us did. Wow. When LeBron James made the ultimate decision to join the Philadelphia 76ers, but it is the All-Star break, so you hear Caitlin there talking about she threw her pitch in there for him to go to Indiana. He said, nope, gave Indiana the Heisman and chose the 76ers. It's game night here on ESPN Radio, the all-new ESPN app, SiriusXM, Channel 80, and TuneIn. 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She's Mia O'Brien. I'm Q Myers. And Mia, I mean, look, Caitlin's not wrong. Everything she broke down when she's talking about, you know, the Warriors and Steph and LeBron would have been great. Obviously, there's a ton of talent there in Philadelphia, and now she's watching a lot more 76ers games, especially when they play the Pacers. But I thought that was a hell of a reaction, a very organic and natural reaction. A lot of us had that when we saw the decision made by LeBron.
3: She's going to be so good when she's done playing in media, by the way. I can't wait for her to take our jobs, Q, because...
2: Hey, slow your roll, man. Let her take your job. Why you got to say our, man? Let it be a you thing, not
3: That's
2: a me
3: true.
2: Thing.
3: That's true. Caitlin's not going to retire for another 20 years, rest assured, God willing. But at the same time, she...

0: She will be a great co-host for you on game night here on ESPN Radio one day. Maybe Sophie Cunningham, too, but maybe we'll get to her.
1: I can't handle everybody at one time, man. I can't handle everybody at one time. But maybe those are some superlatives that you're handing out to Caitlin Clark and Sophie Cunningham, future game night radio hosts with us here on ESPN Radio. I'm just throwing it out there. I'm helping you out.
0: Listen, I'm manifesting it. I have been blessed enough to be in Caitlin's periphery since 2018 when she was a sophomore at Dowling Catholic in West Des Moines, Iowa, when I was covering high school sports out there. And so manifest for my good friend CC. With that said, it is the WNBA All-Star break. It is the midway point of the 2026 campaign. Love that music, Sister Sledge, Jovan back in Bristol. You know we don't do things like everybody else on the network and anywhere else here on game night on ESPN.
1: We don't do anything like anybody else.
0: Literally. So we're handing out, he's calling them superlatives. We're handing out mid-season awards, but we're not doing most improved. Okay. We're not doing coach of the year. We got some fun ones here. And Q, you of course are locked in on all things WNBA out there in the desert with the Aces. And so I'm excited to hear some of your nominees, some of your award winners for these five superlative mid-season honors that I'm about to dish out. Let's begin with this. Newcomer of the year, not named Olivia Miles.
1: That's a good one. I got to go with the number one overall pick, AZ Fudd, who won the three-point competition. She was, I mean, just crushing. And look, the Dallas Wings are a really good team. Paige Bueckers obviously has been there. I like what they've got cooking there in Dallas. I don't think that they're there just yet, right? They're not ready just yet, but they're going to be really good. I'm going to go with her just because, one, she was the number one overall pick, and she just won a three-point competition.
0: Hey, now, I have them in my championship contender tier, tier number two on Mia's WNBA tiers here on game night, so let's note that for the Dallas Wings. But with that said, there's a reason, Q, I didn't say rookie of the year not named Olivia Miles, who, of course, is the front runner for the award. I said newcomer of the year. And while this player is eligible for the all-rookie team, Sydney Taylor has been playing pro basketball now for 2 years. Last year, she played in both Lithuania and Poland, started her college career at UMass, spent her final season playing for Jeff Walls at Louisville. Sydney Taylor playing for the Chicago Sky, who unfortunately are not going to be making any headlines anytime soon, averaging over 14 points per game. Went undrafted. No one knew who she was. She's shooting 45% from the floor. She's shooting 34% from three. She is a walking bucket. You may remember she went off against the Indiana Fever for a 40 burger not too long ago. 31 points against the Liberty on Wednesday night. She's a baller. She's my newcomer of the year. Not named Olivia Miles. Let's keep it moving.
1: I like it.
0: Expansion draft pickup of the year. The player who was selected in the expansion draft, who was the best pickup by either the Portland Fire or the Toronto Tempo, Q.
1: Oh, man. Yeah, you got me on that one.
0: You weren't following the expansion draft?
1: Mabry wasn't picked up by then.
0: So Mabry technically was selected, but because she then was given a max contract, she did have an opportunity to have Connecticut match it.
1: She's the baller. So that would have been my pick.
0: Okay. We're going to get back to her. Don't worry.
1: Okay.
0: My pick is not just because, unfortunately, she's now lost for the season because of a torn ACL. Sarah Ashley Barker, the former Georgia and Alabama standout, who went from playing 14 minutes a night in Los Angeles last year to 25 minutes a night for Alex Sarama and the Portland Fire, averaging over 10 points per game, close to five rebounds, close to three assists per contest. It's a darn shame that we won't get to see her balling out, but Sarah Ashley Baller is my expansion draft pickup the year.
1: I like that. That's good stuff. I can roll with that one.
0: This next one, a lot of nominees. The viral moment of the year.
1: There can only be one. It's only one. It's got to be Sophie Cunningham, right? It's got to be. It's got to be the Sophie Cunningham point. I mean, there could be others, but that's the one that everyone thinks of off top.
0: It is Sophie Cunningham. The honorable mention goes to Benaija Laney Hamilton's shoe throw, who throws a shoe in the New York Liberty's loss to the Toronto Tempo. This next one, Sam Darnold of the year, a.k.a. the player who just needed a couple of years to mature, season up, and now they're balling.
1: Jessica Shepherd. No doubt about it, Dallas Wings, balling.
0: Or Marina Mabry. Marina Mabry, part of that three-point contest here tonight, and of course, went from last year in Connecticut, a little bit of a breakout year, maybe kind of, sort of, in which she was averaging close to 15 points per game, now averaging 21, and of course, tied the single-game record 53 points against the Los Angeles Sparks earlier this month in a single game.
1: Yeah, no, I'm still rocking with Jessica Shepherd.
0: I am, too.
1: I've seen her absolutely just control and own the Aces. So anyone that does that to that team, I got to go ahead and give her some kind of award.
0: I had them both as co-winners
1: there
0: of the
1: go.
0: Awards, to be fair, here on the notepad.
1: So they were Jason Kidd and Grant Hill.
0: Well said.
1: That's what you're saying.
0: Yes, and we appreciate both those players for all that they did to the game and all they have done for the game ever since. This final one, mess of the year. We know the W. It's not just about what is going on the court. It's about what's going on off the court. A lot of different ways we can go with this one, Q.
1: Chicago Sky, L.A. Sparks, Kennedy Carter, or Phoenix Mercury, or other Kathy Engelbert.
0: Oh, I was going to go with other Kathy Engelbert. I figured that's all encompassing. There's a
1: there
0: lot of
1: you
0: different
1: go.
0: Things. That connects to Alyssa Thomas versus Caitlin Clark. That connects to the Chicago Sky not having a practice facility ready for the All-Star game this week. Yeah, all roads lead back to the commissioner embattled. And, of course, the report from our Alexa Philippou this morning that at least in some circles, some stakeholders of the WNBA questioning the leadership of the W at this point.
1: Those are good ones. WNBA All-Star Breaks Awards Midseason Reports given out by Mia O'Brien. Fantastic stuff here, as always, representing the W here on Game Night. LeBron James to the 76ers. What all does that mean? That's next on Game Night on ESPN Radio, the all-new ESPN app, SiriusXM, Channel 80.
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0: I'm Mia O'Brien. LeBron James is headed to Philadelphia. He has plans to sign with the Philadelphia 76ers for a two-year, $8 million deal, according to Arshams Charania. In-depth analysis and what it means for Joel Embiid coming up throughout the hour right here on ESPN Radio. WNBA All-Star Week festivities are underway in Chicago in the last 2 hours. This year's number one overall pick, AZ Fudd, won this year's three-point contest, draining 30 in the final round and defeating the Portland Fire's Bridget Carlton. Tomorrow's All-Star Game tips off at 8:30 p.m. from the United Center on ABC and Disney+. That is an Eastern Standard Time 8:30 p.m. tip. Full Friday night of baseball in the majors. Cam Schlittler picked up his 10th win of the year. He goes 7 1/3 as the Yankees pick up a 1-0 win over the Phillies in Philadelphia. That lone run courtesy of a Paul Goldschmidt solo shot in the fourth. Yankees and Phillies can be heard right here on Sunday Night Baseball on ESPN Radio. Tarik Skubal struck out 12 in what could be his final start for the Tigers in a 2-1 win over the Royals. Cubs beat the Pirates in 10-3-2. Braves beat the Orioles in extras 7-6. Rays thumped the Guardians 11-3. Red Sox win again 6-4 over the Blue Jays. Three games still currently in progress. The Astros putting the finishing touches on a 9-5 win over the White Sox. The Angels trail the Giants 2-1 in the third, and the Rockies just wrapped up a 5-2 win over the Brewers. For more scores and analysis, check out ESPN.com and that all-new ESPN app. Wall-to-wall, coast-to-coast coverage of LeBron James' decision coming your way next right here on Game Night with Q Myers and yours truly on ESPN Radio.
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2: What happens first? LeBron James announces the decision 2026, or Q watches Star Wars Episode 4 to begin his journey to a galaxy far, far away?
3: Man, definitely LeBron makes the announcement first.
2: What happens first? LeBron James announces the decision 2026, or Taylor Swift and Travis Kelce release wedding photos?
4: Ooh, give me the pictures.
3: I'm riding with you.
2: What happens first? LeBron James announces his decision, or Tom Holland and Erling Haaland get together for dinner?
3: Boom, boom, boom, boom, boom, boom, boom, boom, boom, boom. Like, that's what he's doing. I'm all in. I'm still banging the drum. I know Norway is not
4: What's
3: in.
4: What's coming first, Q?
3: I don't know.
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3: What does that mean, Q? I don't know.
4: We really don't do it like anybody else.
3: At all. That don't make no sense. It was a simple question. What's going to happen first, one or the other? I don't know.
4: I would like to formally apologize to producer Tara Slajewski because, I really did think we'd get those photos before LeBron James finally made his decision, Q.
3: Well, I mean, hey, look, it happens. We got it wrong. It's okay. But the good thing is he finally made the decision, and we know where he's going. He's going to the city of brotherly love, Philadelphia, to be a 76er. The one place I didn't think made too much sense made all the sense to LeBron, so I should have known. It's Game Night here on ESPN Radio, the all-new ESPN app, SiriusXM Channel 80, and tune in. 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She's Mia O'Brien. I'm Q Myers. When you look at the roster now in Philadelphia, and you look at Joel Embiid, and you look at Tyrese Maxey and VJ Edgecombe, and obviously they bring in Jaylen Brown, who's been a finals MVP and should have been in much more consideration for the league MVP last year. But as you say, I digress. Apparently that's just me. Now you add a dude like LeBron James, who's been there, done that multiple times. How salty and just kind of nasty in the best kind of a way can this roster be?
4: Well, that's the thing. As you noted, Q, you felt like this was not the fit for LeBron James, but Ultimately it was the best assembled roster on paper that he had an opportunity to join. And so, while yes, he is in the quote-unquote back nine of his career, he still wants to win. And he felt like this was the roster that gave him the best chance to win basketball games. What's interesting about that, given those names you just rattled off that are already a part of the Philadelphia 76ers, because technically LeBron James has not signed on the dotted line yet. Right, the 76ers have not announced it. Do you know how many games Joel Embiid has played the last 3 years?
3: In the last 3 years, I would probably say he's averaging maybe about 40 a season, 45 a season, so maybe 120 in the last 3 seasons, possibly at most.
4: He has not hit the 40-game plateau since 2022-2023. Jeez. He played in 39 games in 23-24, 19 games in a injury-shortened 24-25, and then 38 this past season.
3: I mean, 45, I was close. I was in the same ballpark. I was trying to hit it out the park, and I only hit it to the warning track. Right?
4: The point is, right, but the point is, Q, you were in the ballpark,
3: right,
4: and that ballpark really hasn't been producing much.
3: No.
4: Of late. And so That is where the question now becomes. If you're Joel Embiid, I don't want to say that you're kicking your feet up and saying I'm on easy street because I've got LeBron and these three young guns that are going to carry me, because they are all killers, they are all winners, and they all want to find a way to bring a championship to Philadelphia, especially now in light of, I am seeing that, this is from Tony Jones, the Athletic beat reporter for the Philadelphia 76ers, that per sources, Embiid was a heavy figure in LeBron's recruitment, and that recruitment lasted throughout the process. And I think that in trusting the process, I think Joel Embiid has set himself up very nicely to where, much like those two young players in Tyrese Maxey and VJ Edgecombe, now they have even more of a runway to continue to grow and not have the weight of the world on their shoulders. You could say the same for Joel Embiid, could you not?
3: Well, I mean, you can. You absolutely can. And it's funny when you said trust the process, all I could think back to is the Fanatics event. When LeBron was there and at the barbershop setting, and he said, trust the process, and the fans all there, oh, oh, and he's like, hey, settle down. I say that all the time. Well, if what we're seeing and you're seeing by way of social media is to be true, maybe there was something to trust the process when LeBron dropped that at the Fanatics event. Either way, he's going to be there now once the 76ers make it official like a referee whistle. Here's Ramona Shelburne, ESPN NBA senior writer on NBA Today, talking about Joel Embiid and what kind of pressure is or isn't on him at this stage of the game now.
0: Well, I think there's a lot of pressure now on Joel Embiid. There always has been pressure, but Tyrese Maxey became the face of this franchise last year. He took a jump forward that's been a while coming, and this is his team now. Joel Embiid is there, and he makes a lot of money, and when he is right, when he's the best version of himself, he is a difference maker. But we didn't see that Joel Embiid for a lot of this season, and when we finally did see him, that helped them beat the Boston Celtics. But I think part of the reason why LeBron James wasn't just an automatic yes here is he had to have a lot of conversations with Joel Embiid, trying to understand what version of him he was going to get. Look, they played together on the Olympic team, and Joel was hurt during those Olympics. You didn't see he had a knee issue that he was dealing with there. And let's see how that fit goes, because if it goes well, it could be the best thing for Joel Embiid's career. It could be great for LeBron James. But if it goes poorly, there's a lot of pressure on Joel Embiid there.
4: Biggest thing Hugh Myers took away from Ramona Shelburne's comments there. She believes Tyrese Maxey is the face of the 76ers.
3: Small victories, Mia.
4: Well, and it's a small margin when you look at the points per game department, Q, from last year. Tyrese Maxey, 28.3 points per contest. Jaylen Brown, your MVP for 2025-2026, 28.7. So,
3: Look at it as Jaylen Brown is now in Philadelphia. If Tyrese Maxey, let's just say role reversal, Tyrese Maxey got traded to Boston, I would say it's Jaylen Brown's team. You know what I mean? But it was It literally was Jaylen Brown coming to Philly. So
4: right.
3: That's why
4: he's the established entity.
3: Yeah, I like to lean in the court of the guy who's the homegrown guy, and that would be Maxey.
4: Well, no one's more established in Philadelphia than Joel Embiid, who also averaged over 26 points in, again, just 38 games last year.
3: And you know the thing about it, Mia, is when you listen to what Ramona's saying and LeBron had to figure out what version of Joel Embiid you're going to get, don't you have to assume you're going to get 30 or 40 games?
4: Minimum.
3: And if you get more, then that's gravy. But a guy that's got a track record of not playing in a lot of games, I'm not the smartest guy in the world. I'll be the first to tell you. I'm assuming that he's not going to play in a lot of games, right? If I have a track record of going to the casino and playing the triple-double diamond every Friday or Saturday night, guess what? That's probably what you can expect from me. Like, why is it all of a sudden going to change now? You know what I mean? Like, tendencies are tendencies. You don't get healthier the older you get.
4: Off the top of the dome, Q Myers, do you know who the backup center for the Philadelphia 76ers is set to be?
3: Off the top of my dome, no.
4: Andre Drummond.
3: Oh, he's still in the league. That's right. He's been around for many moons.
4: We all talked about Olden State. I mean, look, you've got those three young guns I alluded to in the starting five. But listen, they're turning back the clock, or at least hoping to in Philadelphia.
3: That's not a bad spot for Andre Drummond, though. No. Because, again, if you can get a handful of games, you know, the 40, even if you get a little bit more out of Joel Embiid. I liked the 76ers roster last year. And the reason I liked it is because I saw that they had Tyrese Maxey. I saw that they had this youngster in VJ Edgecombe. At the time, they had Paul George, and I thought, man, Joel Embiid could be a four. Now I look at Tyrese Maxey. I look at Jaylen Brown. I look at VJ Edgecombe. I look at LeBron James, and then I look at Joel Embiid. So I feel like it's better for him now, even less pressure. He doesn't have to do all the heavy lifting, and he might be able to last a little bit longer and stay a little bit healthier. It's just, I don't think it's any fault of his own. He's just not the healthiest dude. He just breaks down.
4: Also, I lied. It looks like Andre Drummond signed with the New York Knicks.
3: See
4: or at
3: how
4: least
3: you
4: that's
3: are.
4: What I'm seeing.
3: See how you are.
4: But because also Paul George is listed on the step chart. And
3: go ahead and ring the bell on her, because she just led me down the path.
4: Yeah,
3: you were GPS that led me into the lake.
4: The theme still holds. If Joel Embiid is not available, is this still a formidable starting five?
3: I would think so. Because the other dudes could do the heavy lifting. Now, again, LeBron's older as well. We saw him get a little bit banged up. Not the major last year, but you still saw him get a little bit banged up to the point he didn't even start the season when he was dealing with sciatica. So that's something, you know, but he does a really good job of taking care of his body. As long as he's available and the young guns are available as well, you have to feel pretty good about this. You have to feel really good about this roster.
4: I do, and that's why, from the beginning, if this was truly an endeavor to find the team that LeBron James could just be plopped onto and they had a chance to win a championship, this was always the roster that was ready made and built for him to just plop right in and have a role on a championship contender. I do think the points that we have heard both Dave McMenamin and our Ramona Shelburne make so far here on game night tonight, that this is a group of young, hungry dudes who are going to be in the gym 5 a.m. They're going to be racing LeBron to be the first to work every morning. That part is that's what I hang on to, and I say he wasn't getting that in those other locales of Cleveland, of Golden State, of Miami. That is something we did not talk about enough, especially because so many of us thought this would be one last dance and not a two-year contract.
3: She's Mia O'Brien. I'm Q Myers. It's game night here on ESPN Radio on the all-new ESPN app. Coming up next, 5 rings on 4 teams or back-to-back three-peats. 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
15: Proclaim this the summer of LeBron James.
16: I will remember you.
14: I'm on the air, right? Everybody's waiting for LeBron news. When you text back, whoa, I was like, oh my God, LeBron must have, I missed it, and I ain't paying attention to my show at all. And then I looked and I said, oh man, it's a turtle. This is a big turtle.
16: Remember the good times.
14: There are people that say LeBron is a bad GM. All right.
3: That's me.
14: How could he be a bad GM when he won a title at every stop? Yeah. He's the reason Kevin Love came to Cleveland. They won a title. And
3: is
14: I give him a little more love
3: for
14: Chris
3: anything pertaining to LeBron being a really good GM is Kevin Love.
14: I rest my case. Sweet enough.
4: I mean, the fact that we've got David Mettenman and our Brian Windhorst out here discussing the color of beards kind of suggests where we are at this point in the discourse and the timeline of LeBron James's impending decision.
16: I will remember you.
15: I proclaim this the summer of LeBron James.
3: Not wrong. Not wrong at all. Spend the summer of LeBron James and... Now it'll start to settle down just in time for NFL training camps now that he has picked the Philadelphia 76ers. It's game night here on ESPN Radio, the all-new ESPN app, SiriusXM, Channel 80, and TuneIn. We are presented by Progressive Insurance, and she's Mia O'Brien. I'm Q Myers. Mia, before he ever made the decision, I thought the only way that he would go to Philadelphia is if he wanted to have an opportunity to poke out his chest and say, I won in Miami, I won in Cleveland, I won in L.A., and now I'm taking my party to Philadelphia and winning a ring there because nobody else has ever done that. So he could have the chance to win potentially five, I guess maybe six rings, you know, with four different franchises. But then he's looking at that guy that wore the number 23 that went back-to-back-to-back, took a break, and went back-to-back-to-back again in Michael Jeffrey Jordan. What is more impressive to Mia O'Brien? Five rings, four teams, or six rings, as MJ did?
4: Tell me this, Q. How many times did LeBron James, or excuse me, not LeBron James, how many times did Michael Jordan go to the NBA Finals?
3: Six.
4: And how many titles did he win?
3: Six. And how many game sevens did he play? None.
4: That is as dominant a performance as you will see. And look, I understand that there was, what, a seven-year gap at the start of his career before he finally did break through and the Chicago Bulls made the NBA Finals. But to go 6-for-6, that's unheard of. Tom Brady didn't go 6-for-6. He had to incur some losses in championship games during his illustrious career. I would argue that, if anything, I feel like that's who LeBron may or may not be chasing a little bit as well and saying, ah, you know, look at Tom Brady. He goes down to Tampa Town. He wins a title in year one. It can't be that hard, right, Q? It can't be that hard. No, I think I still go with MJ. Just because the idea of you get to the finals, and I know it was a different league back then, but you get to the finals and you win, no questions asked. That is just an incredible run that I do not know if we will ever see replicated again.
3: Yeah, you know, I agree, but I'm an MJ truther, right? I'll be the first to say it. I have no problem saying it. I'll come to the front of the congregation and say, yes, Michael Jeffrey Jordan is the greatest basketball player to ever play the game. And that's fine. And that's how these conversations go, right? I mean, it's all a matter of opinion. It's all a matter of era. It's all a matter of what you watch. I was lucky and blessed that I was able to see both. And the game has evolved, and LeBron is phenomenal. Right. And so if he were to go to Philadelphia and win another ring, that would be incredible as well. Something that we haven't seen. So I would give him all the credit in the world for that. I just can never get swayed off my perch of Michael Jeffrey Jordan is the greatest to ever do it. But that's just me.
4: Well, the good news is if you are listening to Game Night here on ESPN Radio and you are a LeBron truther, I do have some notes from Underdog about some.
3: The barbershop's going to be popping tomorrow, I can tell you that. Boy, the barbershop's going to be on fire tomorrow morning.
4: Some historic notes in favor of LeBron James and what he is doing never has been seen before in NBA history, and thus he deserves his flowers. He deserves to be in the conversation with Michael Jordan. Roughly 140 active players were born after LeBron James's debut.
3: Wow.
4: He has played against 37% of all players in NBA history.
3: That's stupid.
4: He has spent more than half his life as an all-NBA player.
3: There you go.
4: He has played against 12 father-son combinations. He has played against four of his son's AAU, high school, or college teammates. He is older than six active head coaches, and he has played against five active head coaches during his career.
3: And the thing is, it's not like he's just still in the league. It's not like he's just still there and they're dragging him along. And you know what I mean? Like, they're just, all right, LeBron, get on the train and you could ride for free. Senior citizens ride for free today. Like, he is doing heavy lifting, right? So that I can never take that away from him. I can't take away from him what he did in the playoffs last year for the Lakers when they made him the number three option. Then they're like, LeBron.
4: We wanna rock the boat.
3: Can you be that number one option again? Everybody else is injured. And he's like, yeah, I got you. And he did it. I mean, look, I know MJ wasn't that guy at the end of his career. I'd be foolish to say that. He's still my guy.
4: But outside of the two-year stint with the Washington Wizards, MJ knew when it was time to hang him up. He said, okay, I'm done. And LeBron James is still performing at a clip.
3: Yes, we have not seen
4: a 41-year-old perform at.
3: Right.
4: In recent history. So it's not to say, like, he is very much just a journeyman, hanging on, truly the last dance. And I think that ultimately when we look at this MJ versus LeBron debate that I don't think will ever be settled in the history of ever. Although maybe if he wins the title in Philadelphia, maybe.
3: You're not going to ever be able to sway everyone and be like, okay, I agree. You just won't. It's just not going to happen.
4: Because everyone's made up their mind already.
3: Exactly.
4: But what I will tell you is this, Q. We saw it with Tom Brady. Let's throw another goat into this conversation. We saw it with Tom Brady, how he won in year one in Tampa. And quite frankly, for both the sake of the Tampa Bay Buccaneers and for his own personal life, he probably should have retired and gone out on top. But he didn't, because that dangling carrot, that idea of winning another title, that idea of, oh, it wasn't that hard. We can run it back. We got this. That's where I have concerns about this latest endeavor for LeBron James. Because while I do think on paper this is the most talented roster that he could join, I don't want to see LeBron James turn into Aaron Rodgers. I don't want to see him turn into Brett Favre and bouncing around, just trying to have that one last magical run. And that's where I look at MJ's career. And while, yes, we all laugh at the 2 years he spent in our nation's capital,
3: right?
4: Ultimately, we don't talk about that when we talk about his legacy. We don't say that that's the reason that LeBron is better than Michael Jordan.
3: No, not at all. So, I mean, I don't think LeBron will do that, to be honest. I don't think he'd take that approach where he's bouncing around. I mean, he's been very adamant about, you know, if I have to cheat the game, I'm not going to play. I'm actually surprised that he's taken the role that he is in Philadelphia, because he was very adamant about how he did not like that role in L.A., but I guess with a different cast of characters, maybe it's okay. That's another reason why I'm surprised that he even goes to the 76ers. But okay, you know, we'll see how it all plays out. As you mentioned, a very, very talented team. We heard from Sir Charles earlier in the show as he was a guest on Hammer and Emmett on ESPN Cleveland and talked about LeBron's legacy and what this decision means to it.
17: Well, if you're going to chase the Michael Jordan ghost, it'd probably get him closer in that conversation, but I don't think he can ever catch Michael. You know, because to me, the biggest knock on LeBron for all us older guys has always been he's always stacked his team. That is the difference when we talk about guys. We're like, yeah, he's always stacked his team. You know, going to Miami, even when he came back to Cleveland, he bought in Kevin Love. Even when he went to L.A., he bought in Anthony Davis. So we've always said, like, yo, man, you're going to stack your team. Of course you're going to win.
4: I don't know, Q. Last I checked, having Scottie Pippen, having Dennis Rodman on your team.
3: Ron Harper. Like, that's – I don't.
4: Steve Kerr didn't get the play back then that he does now as a head coach, but that's a pretty stacked roster.
3: No, I never signed up for the, well, LeBron just stacks the team, because, like, the Bulls winning championships, they were a pretty stinking good team, right? They had plenty of talent on that squad for that time of that era. Right? I mean, are they the high flyers? Are they the athletic dudes? No, everything evolves. That's the thing, and that's why it's so hard to, you know, compare and contrast with these different eras, because everything continues to evolve, and these players get bigger, faster, and stronger.
4: But to put a bow on it, Q, I do agree with you. LeBron James is going to Philadelphia because he is chasing that fourth team to win a title with.
3: Well, what does that roster look like in Philadelphia? That's next here on Game Night on ESPN Radio.
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4: I'm Mia O'Brien. LeBron James has made his decision. 4.0. He is joining the Philadelphia 76ers on a two-year, $8 million deal. In-depth analysis about what this means for Joel Embiid, Jaylen Brown, and the city of Philadelphia coming up throughout the hour right here on ESPN Radio. The WNBA All-Star Week festivities are underway in Chicago. The Dallas Wings, AZ Fudd, has won this year's three-point contest, draining 30 in the final round and defeating the Portland Fire's Bridget Carlton. Tomorrow's All-Star game tips off at 8:30 p.m. Eastern Standard Time from the United Center on ABC. And Disney Plus. Full Friday night of baseball in the majors. Cam Schlittler picked up his 10th win of the year. He goes 7 1/3. The Yankees pick up a 1-0 win over the Phillies. Tarik Skubal struck out 12 in what could be his final start for the Tigers in a 2-1 win over the Royals. The Cubs beat the Pirates in 10, 3-2. Braves beat the Orioles in extras 7-6. The Rays thumped the Guardians 11-3. The Red Sox win again 6-4 over the Blue Jays. Just one game still in action. The Giants lead the Angels 5-3 in the top of the fifth. Quick note from the 3M Open. Michael Kim shot the 15th 59 in PGA Tour history today. He's at 14 under on the weekend and leads the field by three strokes. Scottie Scheffler now 7 under after a bogey and a double bogey on the back nine. For more scores and analysis, check out ESPN.com and the all-new ESPN app. Wall-to-wall, coast-to-coast coverage of LeBron James' decision coming your way next here on Game Night with Q Myers and yours truly right here on ESPN Radio.
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0: Not the Heat, but the Philadelphia 76ers. That is where LeBron James has decided to play his ball in 2026. 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She's Mia O'Brien. I'm Q Myers. And joining us now for the Philadelphia Inquirer is Gina Mizell. She's a 76ers reporter. And Gina, thanks so much for your time. I appreciate you. What were you thinking when you woke up this morning? Did you think in your belly that LeBron James was going to choose Philly?
1: I had no idea, and I will say that we had stories pre-written for either option since July 2nd when it started looking like it was a possibility, but I kind of started to think like, all right, the longer this goes, he knows what the Sixers roster is. Now that they've added Jaylen Brown, maybe he's just going to go one of the more sentimental routes going back to Cleveland or to Miami, but I really had no idea, and the people around the Sixers and it involved in that side of things also were kind of in the dark and had no idea. So nothing surprises me these days, but certainly when the news finally popped this morning, I like looked at my phone. I like just was kind of stunned, even though you were prepared for it to be coming, but it's crazy that it's actually happened and he's coming to Philly.
2: So with that said, and of course you tweeted out the Joker meme of, and here we go, because it was behind door number one, Gina, that first pre-write that then all of a sudden you have to publish at the Philadelphia Inquirer that LeBron James is indeed headed to the city of brotherly love. Tell us this, from what you have been told, at what point were the Philadelphia 76ers made aware that LeBron would be joining their team?
1: Basically, certain people, basically when all of us found out, which it just shows you how close to the vest that LeBron had kept this. So I was told that LeBron basically made his decision within the last day or so, whether it was, you know, yesterday afternoon, evening, possibly even this morning, and that it was a very kind of methodical chain of command where he then called Rich Paul and then Rich Paul called the Sixers. And so who exactly Rich Paul called and was on the phone call when that decision was made, it's probably either one person or a small group of people, and then it starts to filter out from there. So no, there were definitely people that are connected to this organization, that work for the organization, that are somehow, you know, generally involved in how things decisions are made, or just in the loop of how decisions are made, that were finding out with all the rest of us with that tweet early this morning.
0: Talking all things 76ers right now with Gina Mizell from the Philadelphia Inquirer here on Game Night on ESPN Radio and the all-new ESPN app. So the talent on the roster looks tremendous. What do you think of it with the addition of LeBron? Where does that kind of put him in the pecking order as far as priority when it comes to getting the ball? Because there's only one rock.
1: Yeah, absolutely. So, no, you've got now a team with Tyrese Maxey, Joel Embiid, Jaylen Brown, LeBron, and also VJ Edgecombe, who's coming off of a very nice rookie year last year. So, I think LeBron is not going to be the bona fide number one option as he has been at other points in his career when he was at the peak of his powers. But it's going to be fascinating to see how this all works out as far as who does get the rock and when, and who deflects and who's playmaking and who is staggered and playing with each other in certain lineup combinations. But I just really think, like, you know, at this stage of LeBron's career, he obviously knows what he's walking into and how stacked this roster already was viewed as a contender even before he arrived. And so he knows the situation he's walking into, and he's going to really, I think, excel as a playmaker, as a guy who his IQ is off the charts, obviously, and has that championship experience that frankly the Sixers don't have because they have not advanced past the second round since 2001. So you add LeBron, who's won multiple championships and multiple stops, you add Jaylen Brown, who's also a champion and finals MVP, and that kind of injects that sort of X factor, or at least that deep playoff experience that this team has lacked in recent years.
2: 10 plus years later, the phrase trust the process feels more applicable than ever, Gina.
1: Yes.
2: With that said, where does that leave the process himself, Joel Embiid, in not just the pecking order, but the landscape of the Philadelphia 76ers ecosystem?
1: Absolutely. No, it's a fair question. And it's going to be really interesting to see just what he is able to do this year health wise, and then just how he fits into everything, because it was really interesting going back to his final press conference after they were eliminated by the Knicks in the playoffs, that Joel was actually pretty optimistic, I would say, as far as that he felt that him and the medical staff and the training staff had figured out how to manage his knee, which is obviously the chronic thing that had been giving him so much trouble over the past couple of seasons, and that he felt like he was going to be able to play in more games this upcoming season. And you saw the flashes of old Joel Embiid in that Boston series when they came back from down 3-1 to upset the Celtics. And it's just a matter of, can he sustain that now for not only just, you know, a full regular season, but then the full playoff run that gets even harder when you come up on the tail end of that. So, yeah, I mean, it's a situation where this team was so built around Joel and his prowess and his MVP capabilities for so many years. But now you have Tyrese Maxey and his ascension. Again, you already had VJ Edgecombe and his promise on the roster. And now you add two bona fide stars who have done it, been there, done that. And I just don't think there's going to be as much pressure on Joel to be at the complete epicenter of the offense, and the Sixers kind of falling off a cliff whenever Joel is not able to play. And so certainly you're going to utilize him and want him to be able to do all the great things that he does. But I just, now you have so much more talent that it's not going to be a situation where when Joel is out for a period of time, whether it's one game, 5 games, 10 games, 3 months, that the season doesn't completely fall apart, or that stretch of the season does not completely fall apart.
0: Gina, would this be championship or bust? Like, is it a non-negotiable that they bring a championship back to Philadelphia now?
1: I mean, that's certainly what they're going for, both LeBron and the team at this point. And like mm-hmm. I said, I felt like they were certainly vaulting themselves into the conversation even before LeBron decided to come here. And that's, you know, no disrespect to the New York Knicks and what they've just accomplished. And they certainly have to be at the top of that ladder right now going into next season. But you know, it sounds like LeBron is choosing the Sixers because he thinks this is the best opportunity to win a championship. And so that's certainly his goal. That's certainly this team's goal with the moves they've been able to make this offseason. And this is a city that is obviously a very passionate sports market and is used to having success. With the Eagles have won a couple Super Bowls recently. The Phillies were in the World Series a couple years ago, but the Sixers just haven't been able to get over that hump. So they're used to disappointment and depression and like just all the bad feelings that come with a 40 plus year championship drought. But this is certainly looking like their best opportunity to really go for it in quite some time.
0: Gina Mizell from the Philadelphia Inquirer is with us here on Game Night on ESPN Radio on the all new ESPN app. Who do you think that this signing will impact for the 76ers in a negative way? Like, who's going to get either their time cut or may just, I don't want to say an afterthought, but might not be that big a part of the team anymore?
1: It's interesting. And I don't even know if I would say this is a negative, but a guy like VJ Edgecombe, who, again, I said is coming off such a great, great rookie year. He finished third in rookie of the year voting when Con Knipple and Cooper Flagg were also on that ballot. He's not going to be featured as much. He might be the fifth option, you know, when the game starts and he's in that starting lineup. But that also is going to sort of free him up to just be the guy who can get out in transition and defend on the perimeter and use his athleticism and his explosiveness. So, I don't want to say it's in a negative way, but just not as much is probably going to be on him going into this season as there was last year with Jaylen Brown and LeBron on this team now. I mean, Dean Wade, sorry you lost your starting spot, but it's for LeBron James, and that was kind of one of their good complimentary free agency additions before all of this happened with the Brown trade and now LeBron coming here. So his minutes might go down, but I'm sure he's probably okay with that, and he's still going to be, I think, an important role player for this team. But yeah, those are the first two that come to mind just because of, you know, sort of either their role on the team last year or what we maybe thought they would do before LeBron signed. But, you know, with the long season, with how injuries and certain things pop up from time to time, I'm sure the rotation will still get its time. But yeah, those are the first two names that come to mind.
2: Gina, before we let you go, we've heard rumors of, will Kevin Love be attached to wherever LeBron James signs? Could Bronny somehow find his way out of Los Angeles despite his contract being fully guaranteed for this next season with the Los Angeles Lakers? I'm curious, in terms of how the books are currently balanced in Philadelphia, do you believe there's room for LeBron to bring even more friends to town with him?
1: I mean, they've got, there's always room for maneuvering, right? And they've got one guy, Dalen Terry, whose contract isn't guaranteed until January. So there could potentially be some some tinkering there. And with Bronny specifically, I've seen reports out there from others that that's not necessarily a package deal, and that's not, wasn't part of the plan, at least, you know, right at this moment in time. But we do know what LeBron likes as far as, you know, former faces and people that he's played with and sort of the way he's maneuvered things at past times in his career. So I certainly wouldn't rule any of that out. But also, LeBron is kind of at a different point in his career where he knows, the roster that he's joining, I think the reason he's joining it is because he thinks it's in pretty good shape at this point and a championship contender. So, again, we'll see, and that certainly there's more offseason to go, and when we go into the season, going into the trade deadline and all that stuff as far as tinkering with what this team might need once they get on the floor and start working together. But, you know, nothing necessarily imminent at this point. And, you know, LeBron was kind of the last roster spot they had available at this point in time.
0: Apparently everything is sunny in Philadelphia now that LeBron James has joined the roster, and they've got a lot of talent for that 76ers this upcoming season. Gina, fantastic stuff. Thanks so much for giving us some time and breaking it down, talking all things LeBron James with us here on Game Night.
1: No problem. Thanks for having me.
0: Gina Mizell, Philadelphia Inquirer, 76ers reporter with us here on Game Night on ESPN Radio and the all-new ESPN app. Of course, we got more on LeBron James on the way. She's Mill O'Brien. I'm Q Myers. But coming up next, you know we like to rank them, right? We will break it down. We will give you our NFL rank them on ESPN Radio on the all-new ESPN app.
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10: 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She's Mia O'Brien. I'm Q Myers. We got Philly on our mind and LeBron James on our mind, and we'll get into that about 15 minutes or so. But right now, Mia, if you don't mind, let's go ahead and rank them like this.
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9: Number one, we all know who it is. It's Myles Garrett. Unfortunately, now with the Los Angeles Rams.
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15: 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The Rams are awesome. Are also my number one. We finally agree.
11: 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The top five games you're looking forward to. Number five.
16: Unlike Ian Fitzsimmons of Amber and Ian Acclaim, I am not just going to pick matchups in week one. However,
17: ooh, shots fired.
16: There are, and I agree with Ian's logic, by the way. I appreciate it because I do feel that we don't know week eight if we will see Lamar Jackson and Josh Allen actually squaring off. We hope we will. We don't know who's going to be on the football field at the new stadium in Orchard Park when the Chiefs and the Bills square off on Thanksgiving Day. But what we do know, at least as of this writing, God willing, throughout the course of training camp, at number five, week two, Lamar Jackson. Historically speaking, since 2022, we saw, if you remember, Q, that shootout with the Miami Dolphins,
17: yes,
16: in which he and Tua Tagovailoa and Mike McDaniel's second game as a head coach went blow for blow, back and forth, 350-plus yards. We saw it in 2024. He and Joe Burrow, that game went to overtime. It was the first week of October. I'm still counting it in the first quarter of the season. And so I looked at the Ravens' schedule, and I said, at least one of these first five games, Lamar's going to pop off. Everyone is going to be anointing Declan Doyle, the new OC for the Ravens, as he's got next.
17: Right.
16: Thought about week three against the Cowboys. Sunday afternoon game, 4:25 kickoff. I'm going to get a little weird. I am going to go week two, the Baltimore Ravens against the New Orleans Saints. Because
17: okay,
16: I am perhaps the only person you will hear on this network that is buying the Kellen Moore is a offensive whisperer hype. Maybe those folks in the city of Philadelphia still believe it. This is a team that

0: Won four of its last five, Q. That included wins over the Tampa Bay Buccaneers and the Carolina Panthers. They spent handsomely in free agency. From talking to people in NOLA, they not only believe in Tyler Shuck, they also believe in Kellen Moore. And so, while yes, I don't know if the New Orleans Saints are playoff contenders in year two under his tutelage and under his leadership, what I can tell you is I believe they are building something, and also he's going to have some wacky schemes, and there may not be that much tape out there of year two Tyler Shuck at this point. So that is my pick for when Lamar Jackson is going to pop off in an absolute back and forth affair, and it's against Tyler Shuck.
1: Yeah, I mean, look, you said you were going to get a little bit weird. That was a little bit weird, but the explanation was not. So I respect that, sliding in at number five on your top five games that you're looking forward to here on ESPN Radio.
2: Number four.
0: Like I said, I'm afraid to pick that Week 8 matchup between the Ravens and the Bills just because.
1: Don't be afraid.
0: I'm going to go Week 3. Justin Herbert and the Chargers pay a visit to Western New York. We know, Q, just like there's always a game in September or the first quarter of the season where Lamar Jackson goes off for 300-plus yards, there's always a game in the first month of the season in which Justin Herbert has this viral performance and everyone says, is this the year? I'm picking it to be Week 3 against the Buffalo Bills, who people forget, top five defense last year, even if they're going to take a step back, in my estimation, with no Sean McDermott, although I do like Jim Leonard, the hire at D.C.
1: Yeah, you know, there was a couple games to start the season last year where the Chargers got off to a really hot start, and I remember saying, you know what, Justin Herbert's been hearing all the conversation about, is he that guy, can you prove it? And I thought he was going to get off to that start, even though they had some injuries that they were dealing with, and then it just seemed like it kind of fizzled out a little bit, and the injuries became too much, and now they got a new OC there in Mike McDaniel, and I still want to see it. So maybe this will be it, maybe it'll be consistently throughout the course of the year, or maybe it'll be, like you said, a shot in the dark.
2: Number three.
0: Now I will go to Week 18, because I believe that the NFC North will be decided Week 18 when the Packers and the Lions square off. Ooh, okay. Sorry, Bears fans. You were in my rank 'em last week for top five most overrated teams. I got the Packers and the Lions duking it out in a game that is still to be determined what day or time it will take place.
1: And there's a reason why the NFL puts those divisional games at the end, because they want it to mean something. And that in that division in particular, Mia, that game could really mean something. So that makes a lot of sense sliding in there at number three on your top five games that you're looking forward to here on game night on ESPN Radio.
0: And sometimes they put divisional games at the start of the season too, Q.
1: Yes.
2: Number two.
0: Rams, Niners, down under.
1: Okay.
0: Need I say more?
1: I'm about to say part one or part two.
0: I'm going to go week one. Okay. Again, because I do agree with the Ian Fitzsimmons logic. I do agree. As of right now, I know what the first month of the season will look like. I can't guarantee what injuries and attrition will lead to rosters looking like come November and December. That's just the reality of the situation in the NFL. So, yes, Rams, 49ers, truly, let's set the temperature. Let's set the pace in the NFC West.
1: I really wish this was a game that was playing in either L.A. or Santa Clara, only because I don't want the travel to be an issue. I get it. You know, the international game has opened up, and it's going to be great, and it's going to be great for the folks there. But I just don't want to hear, like, well, you know, it was compromised because this team didn't travel well. You know, we always hear that. But it'll still be fun nonetheless, and it's week one, so I'll take it.
0: Hey, the Rams went to London, and I don't know if they even slept, and they whooped the Jaguars 35-7. So I trust in Sean McVay and the brain trust out there in Southern Cal.
2: Number one.
0: Rams, Seahawks. Week 16, week 18.
1: Is this the second year in a row, Mia, that they've had the Rams and Seahawks like bookend at the very end of the season?
0: Yep.
1: There you go.
0: Because, again, like you said, they love to put those divisional games at the end because then it just means more, Q. And look, when all said and done, the reigning Super Bowl champions, the team that had arguably the second best chance, the second best team throughout the course of the 2025 season, they may not be that. But as of July 24th, those are the two teams that I do not want to see coming to my city and play my football team in 2026.
1: That's going to be a fun division to watch. Obviously, you know, the Cardinals are not a team that I'm talking about, but just between the Seahawks, the Rams, and the 49ers, three teams that I believe will beat up on each other all season long, that will be a lot of fun just to see how that shakes out. Health, health, health. That'll be the biggest key in who wins that division as far as I'm concerned.
0: And so to recap, my top five games I am most looking forward to. We're going to call number five the inevitable September game where Lamar Jackson pops off. I've got week two against the Saints. Number four, week three, Chargers at the Bills. Number three, week 18, Packers, Lions for the NFC North. Week two, Australia, Rams, Niners. And number one, the Rams, Seahawks. Week 16 or week 18. Whichever
1: there you go.
0: You so
1: take
0: choose.
1: Your pick. Take your pick, according to Mia O'Brien. That's her top five games that she's looking forward to in the 2026 season. I'm looking forward to them all because it's NFL action, and that's what I want to see. Philadelphia, they're looking forward to LeBron James as he's made the decision to go to the city of brotherly love. But will they really, really love this brother? That's next on Game Night on ESPN Radio, the all-new ESPN app, SiriusXM Channel 80, and tune in.
3: 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Now that LeBron is a member of the Philadelphia 76ers, will his stint in Philly equal his one in L.A. or actually surpass it? 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
0: I'm Mia O'Brien. The final decision of LeBron James' career is in. He is joining the Philadelphia 76ers on a two-year, $8 million deal. But will the city of brotherly love love him back? That's coming up throughout the hour right here on ESPN Radio. WNBA All-Star Week festivities underway in Chicago. AZ Fudd has won this year's three-point contest. She drained 30 in the final round, defeating the Portland Fire's Bridget Carlton. Tomorrow's All-Star Game tips off at 8:30 p.m. from the United Center, Eastern Standard Time, on ABC and Disney+. Full Friday night of baseball in the majors. Cam Schlittler picked up his 10th win of the year. He goes 7 1/3 as the Yankees win 1-0 over the Phillies in Philadelphia. Sunday night baseball here on ESPN Radio will be live at Citizens Bank Park on Sunday. Tarik Skubal struck out 12 in what could be his final start for the Tigers in a 2-1 win over the Royals. Cubs beat the Pirates in 10-3-2. Braves beat the Orioles in extras 7-6. The Rays thumped the Guardians 11-3. The Red Sox win again 6-4 over the Blue Jays. One game currently in action on the left coast. The San Francisco Giants lead the Angels 5-4 in the bottom of the sixth. Quick note from the 3M Open in Minnesota. Michael Kim shot the 15th 59 in PGA Tour history. He's at 14 under for the weekend and leads the field by 3 strokes. Scottie Scheffler now 7 under after a bogey and a double bogey on the back nine. For more scores and analysis, check out ESPN.com and the all-new ESPN app. Wall-to-wall, coast-to-coast coverage of LeBron James' decision is coming your way next on Game Night with Q Myers and yours truly here on ESPN Radio.
3: 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Now that LeBron is a member of the Philadelphia 76ers, will his stint in Philly equal his one in L.A. or actually surpass it? We'll discuss Monday, 6 a.m. Eastern on Unsportsmanlike.

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2: I think James Harden had a big role in LeBron not choosing
3: Cleveland. Ooh, interesting. Why is that, Q?
2: Because he's not a winner. He is not a winner. And the reason I say that is not to be a jerk. It's not to, you know, just throw shade at him. What we have seen as evidence, what we have seen as proof, is not winning when it matters.
3: Especially in the postseason, especially on the defensive side of the ball. So
2: on both sides, on the defensive and offensive. How many times has he come up short?
3: Over.
2: When he had opportunities to put teams away, when he was in his prime. Now you're going to pick a James Harden.

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2: Not Cleveland, not Miami, not Golden State. Instead, the Philadelphia 76ers. That's where LeBron James will finish off his NBA career, we think. 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She's Mia O'Brien. I'm Q Myers. And the reason I say we think is because he has said that this is the final decision. This is decision 4.0. This is the final one. But Mia, we've been at this for quite a while. And LeBron James has been at this for quite a while. So anything is possible. You never know with LeBron. He might decide that, hey, he's got three more years left in him. Who knows? But at this stage of the game, Philadelphia is the final decision. He's going to go and try to be the first guy to be able to win five rings or more with four teams. So we'll see how that plays out. And you know what this reminds me of? As I was listening to ESPN Radio, I was seeing the reaction from 76er fans on social media. This reminds me of the day back in 2023 when I was in Phoenix, Arizona on Radio Row getting ready for the Super Bowl and the Suns had traded for Kevin Durant. I promise you, Mia, people were running through the streets. We got KD! We got KD! We got KD! Like, they were losing their KD mind. And it was the greatest thing ever. This is what it feels like to me with LeBron going to Philadelphia. And we know it didn't play out that well in Phoenix.
0: But the difference is that the Phoenix Suns had just been to the NBA Finals. And they felt like, we are there.
2: Right.
0: I am not sure the Philadelphia 76ers fan base thought they were there on the doorstep of making the NBA Finals, of winning their first title since 1983 until this move. And that therein lies the difference. And that is where I am fascinated by this idea of today LeBron is the news of the day in Philadelphia, Pennsylvania. But will he still be tomorrow? Or is it an Eagles town? Is this an opportunity for him, much like in Los Angeles, even though that's a Laker town, to be fair, to sometimes fade into the background? Or is the crazed sports town of Philadelphia now going to focus all of its efforts on LeBron James? And all of a sudden, he once again, weight of the world on his shoulders.
2: They will focus on LeBron James until the Eagles get to camp. In my opinion.
0: Which is Wednesday.
2: Exactly. So he's got
0: less
2: a small
0: than a week
2: window.
0: Away.
2: Look, Mia, we wrote the script for him. We told him after the World Cup was over, come out Monday morning, go ahead and get your shine. You got all week long. He waited till Friday. He drug his feet. That's on him.
0: The person who's got to be most upset that he waited till Friday is not Adam Silver, who's trying to make the NBA schedule. It's Patrick Mahomes, because our friend Courtney Cronin is on First Take and Stephen A. is going off about Andy Reid and Patrick Mahomes, and he's cleared to practice after the ACL 221 days after the injury. And hey, by the way, you may like to hear this. LeBron James, Philadelphia 76ers, 2 years plus an option. I did want to make sure we made that clear, Q. There is an option for a third year in this deal.
2: There you go. Well, we'll see exactly what's going to happen. Right now, it's all rainbows. It's all sunshine and puppy dogs. Everyone is happy. It is all love for LeBron. How much and how long will that last? Anthony Gargano, host and creator of All City Network, was on Freddie and Harry earlier here on ESPN Radio and had this to say about the city of brotherly love when it comes to LeBron James.
3: You know, a lot of times we got a chip on our shoulders, as everybody knows. And when a great athlete, chooses to fill it, like, that's it. LeBron has experienced everything in his career imaginable, right? Mm-hmm. I mean, you name it. Titles and MVPs and GOAT status and you name it. He's actually going to get something entirely new and entirely fresh. Like, he's not even going to understand the love and the outpouring of gratitude for him choosing Philadelphia. And, you know, not to mention the Sixers are a great team, and he could be the missing piece, a la Moses Malone, in the last time they won the title in 1983. But he's going to feel something that he probably hasn't felt anywhere.
2: Ring the bell. I'm sorry, ring the bell. I don't care what city you are, there is not a city that's going to love LeBron James more than Cleveland. I'm sorry. There's not. There's not a city that's going to love him or hasn't already shown him. They roll out, Mia, a video every single time he goes back to Cleveland. They roll out a video for him.
0: Well, that's where the I Promise school is, to be fair.
2: Well, yeah, but they still, I mean, look, you roll out a video once. Maybe you roll out a video twice. Not every stinking time he goes back. They have him in tears there courtside. Like, there's nobody that's going to show him more love than Cleveland. And, oh, by the way, I know everything is rainbows and puppy dogs right now. Let him not win. Let him not win. They threw batteries at Santa Claus or snowballs at Santa Claus. Who does that?
0: Hey, we're going to have our Christmas in July segment coming up here in just a second, Q. Come on now. Let's reserve those Christmas jokes in regards to the Philadelphia Eagles fans for later. No, I think that ultimately, yes, it's great today. And I know that Philadelphia has a ton of sports pride. You're going to hear from some of the most proud members of that sports community here momentarily. But ultimately, I think any city would be throwing a parade if LeBron James at age 41 was joining their team. I think Miami would certainly tell you that he's one of their favorite sons. Although now they're all saying and backtracking, this was all about Giannis this summer. This was the summer of Giannis. Of course. It had nothing to do.
2: That's what happens when you get rejected. You didn't want him anyway,
0: nah,
2: Mia. You know that.
0: Him.
2: You know, it's like when you wanted to go to the dance with homeboy, and you're like, hey, check one if you want to go, two if you don't. Then you got the two back. You're like, you know what? I didn't want to go with you anyway. Exactly. Hey, us fellas did that too for the ladies, right? I didn't want to go with her anyway. Her breath stinks.
0: Someone who knows a thing or two about the passion of the sports fanatics in Philadelphia is one Bryce Harper. The Phillies did lose tonight to the New York Yankees, 1-0. But at the same time, the vibes in Philly as high as they've been, and perhaps Bryce Harper starting a movement to Philadelphia.
4: Probably I'm on the baseball side. I don't know about any other sports, but you know, obviously, you know, they had their runs, you know, through the late or early 2000s, and then, you know, went into a little dark path there for a little bit. And then, you know, I signed here in 2019. And then obviously we get, you know, a lot of other free agents and trades and, you know, make things happen. And yeah, I mean, just obviously a great city to come play in, fan base wise, sports wise. I feel like the city's, you know, in a really good spot with all the teams right now, from us to the Sixers to the Eagles to the Flyers, you know, making it to the postseason this year as well. So just a, you know, really good spot to be in.
2: I mean, I think it's great. I really do. Like, I mean, there's some really good athletes. There's some really good teams there in that city. But we also know that the whole city's got a little something in their neck, right? They got a little edge to them. So, yeah, again, everything is great. Everything is rainbows and puppy dogs. Everyone's got smiles. It's all love over here. But you know what? That love, it ain't Love Friday every day in Philadelphia, right?
0: Don't let Freddie Coleman and Harry Douglas hear that. Come on now.
2: They know it's true. Harry played. He knows. Harry's been there. Look.
0: They lose three in a row, and it ain't going to be a lot of love. It's going to be,
2: maybe we need
0: Kevin Love, or maybe we need to ship him out of town if he doesn't need
2: sign. Mia, the reality is it's going to look clunky at times. It's not going to be smooth sailing right out the gates, right? The good thing is they got a lengthy season, right? They'll be able to figure it out, and they'll get to the postseason. But what happens in the postseason if somebody is not – on their A game, or they just get beat? Because I don't know, that happens. And then all of a sudden you look up 2 years later and there's no ring for one King James. Is the love still going to be there because he's a big time athlete with a lot of success everywhere, but I don't know, there? No.
0: That's when he goes back to Cleveland.
2: E-double-L, no.
0: According to DraftKings, the 76ers, the Phillies, and the Eagles all currently have the fifth or better best odds in their respective leagues to win the championship in said leagues.
2: I respect that. Now they just got to go out there and do it. You could have all the good odds that you want, right? Now you just got to go out there and do it. Again, there's going to be the honeymoon phase. Everyone's going to go buy the jerseys. Everyone's going to be running through the streets like they were in Phoenix. We got the king. We got the king. Like, that's great. Hey, man, celebrate it, right? What they say, smoke them if you got it. Do it.
0: Well,
2: go for it.
0: Speaking of that, no one was running through the streets quite like Dawn Staley, Philadelphia native, South Carolina women's basketball coach.
5: Run! Philly! The Sixers! Yo, Philly. Yo, Philly, yo, Philly, yo, Philly. We got the king, y'all. We got the king. We got the king. Welcome to Philly, Brian. Let me know if you need any spots. Okay, let me know.
6: Jury needs a new place to go to school. We know the entire school district. Savannah, we got you. We got you. Ron. Ron. Good. Great. Choice. My guy.
2: There you go. Hey, look, I can't get mad at Dawn Staley. I love the energy. I love the excitement. And she's also trying to give out a helping hand, right? And I'll always back up Dawn Staley. And look, again, I'm not trying to rain on the parade of anyone in Philadelphia because you know what? They don't need my help. They'll rain on their own parade sooner rather than later if things go south.
0: We are a little upset, though, that LeBron did rain on the WNBA All-Star Weekend parade because can't taking a little bit of the shine off of All-Star Weekend in Chicago, where Dawn Staley recorded that wonderful video as she is running through the streets, as Q already described, celebrating that they got the king in Philadelphia.
2: There you go. So we'll see how long the honeymoon period is and how quickly it could turn in Philadelphia. We know how that goes. We got more on LeBron James in about 15 minutes or so here on Game Night on ESPN Radio. But coming up next, for Philadelphia fans, they feel like it's Christmas, but we're truly going to get into the giving spirit, a little Christmas in July action on Game Night on ESPN Radio on the all-new ESPN app.
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2: 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How many defensive linemen could the Panthers go after the Gordon injury? 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

0: Jingle Bells, Rudolph the Red-Nosed Reindeer. 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The all-new ESPN app, SiriusXM Channel 80, and tune in. 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We even have Mia O'Brien in an elf suit.
1: The resident elf.
0: She is the elf on the shelf. I'm merely Q Myers, and that's all I'm going to be. I am the most non-celebratory guy when it comes to the elf on the shelf or anything else that is holiday-related. But that's, you know, as my guy Emmett says, you get down how you live. Hey, everyone loves a good 30 for 30, right? Well, from the 30 for 30 podcast, we've got the betrayal of Shohei Ohtani. It's the real story behind the scandal that almost ruined it all. On paper, Ipe Mizuhara, yeah, there you go, was Shohei Ohtani's interpreter. But he was so much more than that. They were a team closer than brothers until it all went horribly wrong. The betrayal of Shohei Ohtani tells the story of a relationship that detonated into one of sports' biggest scandals. Check out the betrayal of Shohei Ohtani. The first two episodes are out on Tuesday, July 28th, and then episodes 3 through 6 follow on subsequent Thursdays and Tuesdays. And, Mia, at some point I'll get the interpreter's name right.
1: Yeah, but it's okay. It's just in time for NFL training camp, which while the clock has struck midnight here on the Eastern Seaboard, and so it is officially July 25th, and we're counting down to Tuesday. July 25th, officially 5 months away from Christmas, Q.
0: There you go.
1: Ipe. Celebrate Mizu. with your podcast for 30 for 30 with Shohei, and I need to practice too.
0: There you go. Okay, I thought you were about to sum me up.
1: Ipe Mizuara.
0: You just can't read it. That's all it is. If you read it, you're bound to fail.
1: Can I go back to being the elf now?
0: Sure.
1: It's time, folks. If you don't know or are not familiar with the work of yours truly, locally in the Jacksonville, Florida area over the last 8 years, from my time in local television to my time in local radio, I had a little bit, we'll call it, Q Myers, in which each and every December, I would have a naughty or nice list for the Jacksonville Jaguars.
0: Okay.
1: And dish out some presents. And okay. So, in the spirit of NFL training camp opening over the next few days across the country, we figured what better time than now, than Christmas in July, what teams, what players, what coaches are we giving gifts to here on July the 25th?
0: You know, the funny thing is, and this is going to sound like it's so planned, but it's not. I want to give the Eagles a gift. Philadelphia hasn't won enough already, right? They're already feeling good about themselves. I want to give the Eagles a quality offense. And what I mean by that, a real good offense. Because, look, every other year feels like they're switching their offensive coordinators, right? Now they have Sean Mannion in place who we don't know what it's going to look like. But when they had Kellen Moore, when they had Shane Steichen, they went to the Super Bowl. They lost, but he got a head coaching job, goes on to the Colts. Then they had, you know, coordinator didn't work out. Then they brought in Kellen Moore, they go to the Super Bowl, they win. He goes off to be the Saints head coach. Then they bring in offensive coordinator, not so much. There's a reason why people are talking about Nick Sirianni and could he or could he not be on the hot seat is because he burns through OCs very quickly. And some is because of success, others is because of lack of success. So I would like to see, and I would like to gift the Eagles a quality OC that they're going to be able to get the most out of Mekhi Lemon, right? The Saquon Barkley getting back to being that guy. And oh, by the way, Jalen Hurts, it's okay to use your legs. It's one of your gifts. Feel free to open it and use it, right? You don't have to sit there and decide, oh, that's a cheat code. I don't want it. No. Cheat. Do it. Use your legs as well. So I just want to see a real quality OC there in Philadelphia, and maybe he can stick around for a couple years.
1: Well, speaking of gifting offense, I am gifting the Houston Texans a treadmill and a new pair of sneakers. Why is that, you ask, Q Myers? They got to get the run game going.
0: I like how you put that together.
1: Oh, we got some more. You ready? Let's go through. Again, I've had eight years
0: are coming off the top of my
1: moment.
0: Dome, but you look, you're the gift that keeps on giving, so go on and get your gift on.
1: Let's get to the NFC. In lieu of recent events, I don't know if you saw, we now have two players that are being monitored day-to-day at Carolina Panthers training camp, including starting offensive lineman Robert Hunt. So I am gifting Dave Canales' squad a first aid kit and a clock because they need to slow down time, and they need more time for these players to get healthy.
0: Yeah, you know, I'll tell you this. I always hate hate to see injuries, especially early in training camp. They you know, lose one guy to an ACL that they had high expectations for, their linebacker, second-year guy. So, you know, that stinks, and now another injury. Look, I'll take that health that you're talking about for the Panthers, and I'll raise you and just say health for the entire league,
1: yes.
0: At least in training camp, right? I mean, that's always the biggest issue is you just want these guys to get to the regular season. Yeah, right? And once you get there, okay, all bets are off. But, man, I hate to see these guys go down early in camp or in camp in general and end up missing their entire season.
1: Good tidings to all and a happy and healthy
0: new
1: football
0: year. See, I'm not really a Scrooge.
1: Year.
0: I'm a nice guy after all.
1: You are indeed. And I'm very excited throughout the course of football season to bring my elfdom here to game night on ESPN Radio. We may make a convert out of you yet,
0: no,
1: Q Myers.
0: No. Look, I tell the kids you got options. You can get gifts or you can get a tree. You can't get them both. You make the choice.
1: Well, speaking of treats, I've got two more for you, both from the tri-state area where I originally hail from. For the New York Giants, I have a little knapsack for like a game, little like one of those little like felt things you put toys in.
0: Like a Crown Royal bag.
1: Yes. and it's for all the marbles that John Harbaugh and Cam Scataboo are about to lose.
0: Ooh.
1: One way or another.
0: Ooh, okay.
1: And I'll do you one more. I'll do you for one more. Aaron Glenn, I am gifting.
0: Oh, I was thinking him too.
1: I am gifting you 3 months free of LinkedIn Premium. I keep getting the ad, and I would like to.
0: Wow.
1: Just in case.
0: Hey, that was cold game right there.
1: Listen,
0: I was gonna gift him a quarterback so he can keep his job. You're up there making them update his resume.
1: Well, you can use LinkedIn, Q, to not just find a new job yourself. You can also use it to find new coworkers. And we know that he already rearranged his staff. So maybe he wants to use LinkedIn Premium to connect with others.
0: I mean, very well could. I'm interested to see what it looks like in New York with the Jets, because there's a good opportunity that they're not a very good team this year. And apparently what we've heard is that this next draft is loaded with quarterbacks. I'd love to see Aaron Glenn with a team that has some talent. This last draft they have was really good. I would just like to see them with a true quarterback, not Geno Smith.
1: Well, I was going to say, if anyone on this program can talk about Geno Smith, it's you, having seen him.
0: And look, Geno, he wasn't the whole issue last year with the Raiders. He was a big part of the issue, but the whole thing was an issue. Right? So nobody had a chance to succeed there. I mean, Tom Brady came out and said everybody was bad. Guess who else was bad? Tom Brady was bad with the Raiders, and Tom Brady has never been bad. You know what I mean? So nobody did well in that situation. So I don't put it all on Geno, but he's not the long-term answer. They know that there. So that's I would like to see Aaron Glenn get an opportunity with a true quarterback.
1: I like it, Q. See, that's a nice positive to end on.
0: See, I'm a nice guy.
1: You're not giving him coal in a stocking. Again, listen, we're looking out for Aaron Glenn. He's got options.
0: Right.
1: We're going to give him multiple gifts, you know, LinkedIn Premium. Maybe that leads to bringing in someone to succeed Frank Reich after they make it through the year. They're playing 500 ball, but he needs his Sean Mannion. He needs that next great OC.
0: I would like to gift real quick the Cleveland Browns. I'd like to gift them like one of those Uno cards where you give something to somebody else. And let them go on to give Deshaun Watson away.
1: Reverse,
0: right now.
1: Reverse.
0: Yeah, there it is. There it is. Reverse. Exactly. I like that, Mia. You knew. You were picking up what I was laying down. That's how we roll when it comes to Christmas in July. Philadelphia, they're feeling pretty cheery these days.
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4: Marty and McGee.
5: And then there was an underground. Did you ever go there?
6: I had just enough Baptist Student Center in me that when I went into the underground, I was pretty sure I was going straight to hell.
5: Yeah, me too, man. I mean, it was wild, dude. You rolled in there, and there's, like, people in cages and stuff. I think the underground is the first time that I ever heard Nine Inch Nails.
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1: I'm Mia O'Brien. LeBron James has made his decision. He is joining the Philadelphia 76ers on a two-year, $8 million deal with a player option. But will the city of brotherly love love him back? That's coming up throughout the hour right here on ESPN Radio. WNBA All-Star Week festivities underway in Chicago. AZ Fudd has become the first rookie to ever win the three-point contest. She drained 30 in the final round, defeating the Portland Fire's Bridget Carlton. Full Friday night of baseball in the majors. Cam Schlittler picked up his 10th win of the season. He goes 7 1/3 as the Yankees pick up a 1-0 win over the Phillies. Tarik Skubal struck out 12 in what could be his final start for the Tigers in a 2-1 win over the Royals. Cubs beat the Pirates in 10, 3-2. Braves beat the Orioles in extras, 7-6. The Rays thumped the Guardians 11-3. The Red Sox win again, 6-4 over the Blue Jays. The Dodgers beat the Mets 4-2. Juan Soto left that game with a sore calf and is set to have an MRI. One game still currently in progress on the West Coast. The Giants and the Angels tied at 6 midway through the 8th inning. Patrick Mahomes back as the Chiefs open training camp today. Says he feels amazing and has been cleared for full activity a little over 220 days after suffering a left knee injury. Quick note from the 3M Open. Michael Kim shot the 15th 59 in PGA Tour history. He is at 14 under and leads the field by 3 strokes. For more scores and analysis, check out ESPN.com and the all-new ESPN app. Wall-to-wall, coast-to-coast coverage of LeBron James' decision coming your way next on Game Night with Q Myers and yours truly right here on ESPN Radio.
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18: 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LeBron James has made his

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1: 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She's Mia O'Brien. I'm Q Myers. Join us now to talk about that celebration and that party in the streets is our guy Mike Gill, 97.3 ESPN in South Jersey. And Mike, thanks so much for making some time for us this evening here on game night. So how much of a party is going on in Philadelphia?
2: Well, Q, I mean, I think that this signing signifies probably the biggest star in the history of the city. I know he's 41 years old, and it's at the end of the line potentially for him. But, I mean, when Bryce Harper chose Philadelphia, that was massive. This is bigger than that. I mean, LeBron James is a bigger deal than Bryce Harper. The Eagles, you know, they've won two Super Bowls recently, but, you know, Nick Foles, Jalen Hurts is a polarizing guy. So they don't have that superstar-level player for the Philadelphia Eagles. I can't think of a time where there was a move that was made that stirred more anticipation than this one. I mean, when Jaylen Brown got traded here, people were excited, but it was an apathetic fan base that kind of got woken up. This has rocked the fan base to the core. Sold out jerseys, season tickets will be flying off the shelf. This move here will have people buzzing until they tip off in October.
3: Oh, come on, Mike. I think Whitehall Township Saquon Barkley would like to at least lay a little bit of claim of a marquee name on that Philadelphia Eagles roster, but I digress. Hey, you said it. This is the biggest signing in pro sports history in the city of Philadelphia. Is it championship or bust?
2: Has to be. I mean, they haven't been able to get out of the second round. And when they beat the Boston Celtics this year and got to swept in the second round, at the end of it was, now what? It's Joel Embiid. It's Paul George. It's the same story we've been getting for the last couple of years. No anticipation. When you get Jaylen Brown, an MVP of the finals, that instantly gave them cred. And I don't know if they were the favorite, but it gave them the cred to say, all right, we've got a championship-level player that has really been lacking here. You add LeBron James to that mix as well. If they do not get out of the second round, LeBron's going to find out what it's like to play in Philadelphia when the fans turn on you. But right now, championship aspirations, he's going to be loving it. They're going to be loving him. We'll see how this thing ends. But right now, plus 900, I'm getting my ticket.
1: 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I thought, okay, it takes pressure off Joel Embiid. He's not a one or a two. He could actually be a three. Now he might be a four or even a five. How are you looking at Joel Embiid and where what he has to do now with the acquisition of LeBron James?
2: It's funny because we did talk about this today, that you got Maxey, who loves to get out and run, VJ, athletic as can be, Jaylen Brown, open floor, LeBron can still get up and down. I mean, he still likes to push it. Mm-hmm. What does that mean for Joel Embiid? You know, we were talking about, like, he could kind of hang back on the defensive end while these young guys are getting out and running, all young guys with LeBron and getting out and running. And then when the game slows down in the playoffs and you need a little bit more half court, you got LeBron at the elbow, you got Joel at the elbow, you got a little inside-outside. I mean, those guys played in the Olympics together. It's going to be interesting to see how Nick Nurse gets these guys to share the ball. You got three guys here that averaged 25 points or more last year. LeBron averaged 20. Edgecombe was at 16. There's only one ball. We know that Jaylen wants to be the man. That's why he kind of is no longer in Boston. So I think it's going to be interesting to see who's the man, what night, and everybody going to be happy with this. That will be the one thing, because talent-wise, I think it's going to be undeniable that they have probably the most talented five on the floor many nights.
3: Mike, what has been the reaction to the Jaylen Brown trade? And now does this, I mean, it's LeBron James, so the answer is obviously yes. But where do you think this leaves Jaylen in terms of being so excited to be perhaps that marquee name, if not the 1B to Tyrese Maxey, to all of a sudden now he's taking a back seat and maybe he doesn't get the same hoopla that LeBron James does as he arrives in Philadelphia?
2: It's funny. I had this conversation today on the air, which was, you know, Jaylen was the guy that everyone was excited about. He was the new toy, and now it's like he's right back to where he was in Boston, where it's like, yeah, you're good, but... And it's going to be interesting to see, because many people felt that he had this chip on his shoulder, that he wasn't respected by Boston, and that's why he's not there anymore. And then he comes here, and he's the missing piece. But now they went and got another missing piece. So how does that all fit? I think it's very compelling, because he was, when that trade happened for Jaylen, I did my show, and I'm talking about, like, it's one of those trades, like, who did you call? Where were you? Like, Jaylen Brown came to the Sixers, like, for Paul George, and we're like, where were you? And people are like, I called my dad, my college roommate, So it felt like this was on another level. I mean, in the first hour of our show today, we had over 250 text messages of people just like, wow, I can't believe this. Where was I? People were going nuts when this happened today. This was truly on another level for the Jaylen Brown, which was very well received.
4: Mike Gill's with us here on Game Night on ESPN Radio on the all-new ESPN app. Mike, when you woke up this morning, did you think that – how was your gut feeling? Was it feeling like LeBron was going to head to Philadelphia, or did you think it was Miami or Cleveland or other?
2: I honestly, we played the audio today. I said, listen, I'm at 78%. LeBron James is coming to Philadelphia. Why? Because LeBron needs another part for him, and he kind of said this, like, I have more to not prove, but I want to accomplish more. He won a championship in Cleveland. Going back there, what was that really going to accomplish? Same thing in Miami. It's not his team. It's not Giannis's team. That just felt like a weird, like, what are you two guys doing here? I know he was there before. The Warriors thing, they've won championships, so it's not the same. Philadelphia, 43 years, no championship. You win in Philadelphia, he would be the first player ever, and in Golden State, if he would have done it there, to win four titles, four different teams. That's something that he can say that no one else has done. So I think going to Philly added layers to a legacy. And in the end, I trusted LeBron wanted that. Not just, hey, let me go back home. Let me go to Miami again. I can golf in any town in America. I don't have to live there to play good golf. Like, I don't understand that being a part of your decision. This was because Rich Paul said he would have gone to the Knicks had they not won a title. So that kind of gave me some insight of he wants to win one for a team that needs that title. And the Sixers felt like that team. Was I shocked that it was on a Friday news dump? Sure. But I also opined on my show that, look, the Eagles are in camp on Tuesday. The Phillies didn't play the night before. Maybe this was his day that he knew he could get all the air and the oxygen for one full day. And guess what? Mission accomplished, because the Phillies playing the Yankees were a complete distant way down the line of conversation, if at all, today. And the Eagles, who report on Tuesday, dominate this town. Nobody was thinking about them at all today.
3: Great way to put a bow on our conversation, Mike, because I was just about to ask you, does this signify, independent of Eagles training camp opening next Wednesday, independent of the Phillies losing to the Yankees tonight, five games back of the Braves in the NL East, is this a 76ers town for the next 12 months?
2: No one will beat the Eagles. Eagles are number one by far. The Phillies have jumped up to number two big time. The Sixers had a run from 18 to about 21-ish, the Ben Simmons, Joel era. Then they kind of fell off to about apathy the last year or two. That win last year gave them a week. They're going to have to go out there and prove more that they can be a legit contender to make that jump back to where they were. But for at least the summer, July, to get Sixers conversation because of that move, it feels like they can make a push. If they can translate that to the court, this is a basketball town. Believe me, it is a hoop town, but the apathy has been tough the last couple of years because of the injuries. That, at least for one summer day, feels like it took a push to the side.
4: Hey, look, I'm okay with the signing. I'm okay with LeBron going there. Just don't push my guy VJ Edgecombe out of there. As long as VJ's still in the rotation, Mike, you know how I feel about that young man. He is the truth. Let that guy keep playing. That's all I ask.
2: He's there, man. They love him here. VJ is highly popular. He's got a role. You know, they went out and got, believe me, they went out and got Anthony Simons. They went out and got Dean Wade. So they got good role players. They got it. It's not one of those teams that's all starting lineup and no depth. They do have a little bit of depth on this team. Okay. And you got LeBron and LeBaron now. So the first round pick, they do have a little bit of depth on this team, which makes them really interesting.
4: All right. I'll deal with that. I'll handle it now. We're all good as long as VJ is good to go. Mike,
2: VJ's a dog, man. He's not going. That dude, he is, you know, it's funny. He kind of reminds me a lot of Dwayne Wade, and you got LeBron and Tyrese and now Edgecombe, because he would be the guy routinely stepping up to take the big shot in the big moment last year. He kind of got that knack for being a big moment guy. So I'm very intrigued at what he does now.
4: Yeah, no, I am as well. And now they've landed LeBron James in Philadelphia. Mike, fantastic stuff as always. Thanks so much for giving us some time here on Game Night. Talking a little LeBron James.
2: You got it, guys. We'll catch up soon.
4: Absolutely. Great stuff right there. Mike Gill, 97.3 ESPN, South Jersey. She's Mia O'Brien. I'm Q Myers. You do not mess with VJ Edgecombe. That's the only rules we have here on Game Night on ESPN Radio. Coming up next, we show love to the ones that deserve it. 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

0: 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Mia O'Brien has gone from Elf on the Shelf to all the way Keisha Cole. Go on and break it down, Mia. I'm not mad at you.
1: Oh, we're all the way up. That's what we are, Q.
0: Right? Well, let's go ahead and do it then. Let's show that love like this.
2: All the way up on Game Night.
3: Nothing can stop me. I'm all the way up.
0: Major League Baseball action. The Yankees and the Phillies. Look, Philadelphia can't win everything, right?
4: 1-2 to start. Long hold here by Schlittler. Now walks into that line. Big right-hander. And swinging a miss, top of the zone, strike three. Strikeout number 12, one away from his career best.
3: Wow. Nothing can stop me, I'm all the way up.
1: Cam Schlittler gets the win, his 12th strikeout courtesy of WFAN, The Fan. And Q, not only have the Yankees now won five straight on the road, Cam Schlittler's 10th straight road start with two or fewer earned runs allowed. That is the longest streak in a season by a Yankees pitcher since earned runs became an official stat in 1913.
0: Check this out. How about a stat for real? The Yankees, the sixth team this year to win multiple games with just three hits.
1: Maybe we won't hear Mark Zeno complaining this weekend.
0: When you got pitching like that, you don't need too many hits, right? Apparently.
1: Apparently not.
0: I don't suggest it. I don't suggest it as the recipe and the formula that you should go into the game with. Like, you know what? Our pitching is going to get it done. But I got to give them credit. Only got three hits, and they win 1-0.
1: These are not your grandmother's New York Yankees, folks.
0: Not at all. Not at all. Showing love to the ones that deserve it here on Game Night on ESPN Radio and the ESPN app. Tigers, Royals. This was a close one, too.
5: Right-handed batter gets down into his legs, holds the bat upright, hands below the right shoulder, 2-2, swing and a miss. Change up, down. 12th strikeout for Tarik Skubal.
3: Nothing can stop me, I'm all the way up.
1: 97.1, the ticket on the call. Is it Tarik? Is it Tarik? Either way, Mr. Skubal could be on his way out of Detroit. But if that is his final go-round in a Tigers uniform, he does so in tremendous fashion. His 14th career game with at least 10 Ks. And at most, one run allowed. That is the third most in Tigers history. Behind a guy named Justin Verlander.
0: He's pretty good.
1: And Mickey Lolich.
0: Yeah, you remember old Mickey, right? Hey, look. He was handing out strikeouts to everybody, man. You get a strikeout. You get a strikeout. You're going to strike out. You struck out, right? 12 strikeouts on the night for Skubal. Not mad at him. And who knows what happens. Is he pitching in Detroit anymore? We'll find out. Sooner rather than later. Again, we're showing love to the ones that deserve it here on Game Night on ESPN Radio and the ESPN app. We've had a lot of really good pitching performances. Can we open up the bat? How about the Braves and the Orioles? This one took extras.
5: Need a base hit to drive in these two runs. 1-2 to Olson, and he hits

0: Caldwell to right field. That's going to send back Tavares. Tavares to the wall. Kiss it goodbye. Three-run homer, Matt Olson. He just took the air right out of this place. And the Braves get those two runs and one more. It's now 7-3 Braves in the 10th on the home run by Olson, his 27th of the year.
1: Nothing can stop me. I'm all the way up.
2: The go-ahead blast for Matt Olson, courtesy of 680 The Fan. That is his fourth career extra-inning homer. How about this? His first in exactly 6 years, he hit a walk-off homer on July 24th, 2020.
3: And that home run put him up 7-3, right? They win 7-6, so they needed every single one of those runs. I said it took extras. It wasn't easy, right? They still had to sweat it a little bit, but they got it done, and the Braves get the dub over the Orioles. Again, it took 10 innings. Speaking of taking 10 innings, the Cubs, the Pirates, here it is.
4: And the pitch to Dansby, swinging a line drive, base hit center field. Happ's going to try to score. The throw by Mangum to the plate. Ian slides in safely. Cubs take the lead. Dansby Swanson delivers.
1: Nothing can stop me. I'm all the way up.
2: Dansby Swanson makes it 2-1 Chicago in the top of the 10th, courtesy of the Cubs Radio Network. That game, of course, took place in Pittsburgh because the Savannah Bananas hanging out at Wrigley Field this week. And you can catch the entire action of Banana Ball all week long from the north side of Chicago on ESPN.
3: You know, the funny thing is we're going through these highlights and we have a pitcher performance where there's 12 strikeouts. Then we have a second pitcher performance where there's 12 strikeouts. Then we have a game that goes to 10 innings. Then we have another game. It's like Noah's Ark. They come in twos, right? Let's keep this party rolling here on Game Night on ESPN Radio, the all-new ESPN app. The Red Sox, the Blue Jays. The Red Sox had 115 in a row. Get back in that win column. Can they do it? Here it is.
5: 1-1, the pitch is high in the left field. This thing is cranked. It is way back. It's off the green. Coming home is Romy. It's a wall ball double for Siegler. More Sox magic. It's a four-hit night for Siegler. Are you kidding me?
1: Nothing can stop me. I'm all the way up.
2: The call courtesy of WEEI up in Beantown on June 24th. The Red Sox own the second worst record in the majors, 32-46. Since then, they have not only won 16 of their last 17, Q, they are an MLB best, 21-3.
3: That's wild. That is wild. And Siegler had a fantastic evening, as you heard there. 4-for-5, a home run, 2 RBI, triple short of the cycle. Had never had more than 2 hits in any game of his career. Now, that's 2 seasons, but still. 4 hits, nothing to shake a stick at. Anthony Siegler, please stand up. The Astros, the White Sox, what happened here in the top of the 6th?
6: 2-2. And Smith hits it high in the air and deep to left field. Antonacci is back at the wall. He leaps. See you later! Cam Smith puts the Astros ahead with a 2-run homer. 6-5 Houston. That's how you end it 0-for-15. Cam's 13th long ball of the year.
1: Nothing can stop me. I'm all the way up.
2: The Astros' 4th straight win. They are tied with the Diamondbacks for the longest active streak in the majors because, yes, the Red Sox did finally lose a game after a 15-game win streak. Man. Get this one, though, Q. I don't want to say it, but that AL West, the Astros now just 2 games back of the Texas Rangers. The Seattle Mariners, who made it all the way to the ALCS a season ago, 1.5 games back.
3: Yeah, the AL West, it's pretty good except for the 2 teams at the bottom. Two teams at the bottom, which we will not speak of. Everyone else, they're at least competing. They're competitive. They're not bad.
2: But the face of one of those franchises apparently recruited LeBron James to Philadelphia? Can you make that make sense for me? I mean, Mike Trout's from New Jersey, but he plays for
3: LA. The math is not math when it comes to Mike Trout recruiting LeBron James to Philadelphia to play for the 76ers. That math does not math, so I'm not even going to try to make
2: sense. More important things to worry about? They're 11 games back.
3: I'm just glad that he's healthy and he's playing. That's my thing. I'm just glad to see Mike Trout out there healthy and playing. He's not really ruined worrying about recruiting LeBron James. Make sure you tune in for baseball action tomorrow as the Washington Nationals will host the Arizona Diamondbacks. 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
2: I don't know, but the clock has struck midnight, and we've got to deliver all the toys to the good boys and girls before the sun rises.
3: 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I'm Q Myers. 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
14: Hey, it's Evan Cohen coming up Monday. As NFL teams continue to report to training camp, we'll look ahead to some of the bigger QB battles left to be answered. 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

0: Roberto Jensen. He had been wiped out three times. That's the batter that A.J. Hinch wanted Terry Skubel to get. Listen to the hand. 40,000 plus on their feet. Terry Skubel pounds a fist into the glove, acknowledging the cheers. Incredible 7 1/3 innings with 12 strikeouts.
1: Number four.
2: The Cincinnati now. The Reds have been piling up the hits all night, but still needed that decisive blow. Until Gino Suarez changed that. 700 WLW with the call.
3: The Reds have 8 hits in this game. They just haven't been able to come up with a big hit. Oh. This is a big hit. Swing and a long drive. Deep left field by Suarez. Long gone. To the back of the bleachers beyond the Reds bullpen. A. Eugenio Suarez with home run number 203 is a Red.
1: Number 3.
2: Anthony Siegler had himself a day at Fenway tonight, finishing with a team-high 4 hits, including this RBI double on WEEI 93.7 FM.
0: 1-1, the pitch is
4: high in the left field. This thing is cranked. It is way back. It's off the green. Coming home is Romy. It's a wall-ball double for Siegler. More Sox magic. It's a 4-hit night for Siegler. Are you kidding me?
1: Number 2.
2: While Kyle Tucker went into Friday in the midst of a nearly 1-month-long homerless drought, that wasn't the case by the end of the night. The call on AM 570 LA Sports.
5: Tucker standing tall ahead of the 1-1. Here it is. Tucker hits it hard in the air to deep right field. Going back, Benj, he will turn. It's gone! Much did Kyle Tucker need a swing like that? His 8th home run of the year, a 2-run shot to give the Dodgers some breathing room in the 8th.
1: Number 1.
2: And finally, the Braves needed extras to get past the Orioles in Baltimore. Matt Olson stepped up with a big blast on 680 The Fan.
0: Need a base hit to drive in these 2 runs. 1-2 to Olson, and he hits it well to right field. That's going to send back Tavares. Tavares to the wall. Kiss it goodbye. 3-run homer, Matt Olson. He just took the air right out of this place. And the Braves get those 2 runs and 1 more. It's now 7-3 Braves in the 10th on the home run by Olson, his 27th of the year.
2: Well, Philly typically doesn't like it when the Braves get a chance to celebrate, but I don't think they care today. I don't think they care. Anthony Gargano, he has his finger on the pulse of Philadelphia, part of the All-City Network, Philly Sports. Joined Freddie and Harry, talked about LeBron.
6: 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I mean, people are still pinching themselves that he chose Philadelphia. Like, it is the greatest thing. My phone just hasn't stopped. I mean, it's been the greatest afternoon, the greatest Friday since probably the Super Bowl, right? Like, you know, it's been amazing. The town is just gaga.
2: And I'll fit right into that. I'm a South Jersey, right outside of Philadelphia native, and my phone has been blowing up all day. It's been that kind of reaction. Didn't expect it. Certainly not disappointed. LeBron, a Sixer. Coming up next, more on King James choosing Philly. 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
1: The King heads to Philly for his final stop.
22: So you have Tyrese Maxey, you have BJ Edgecombe, you have Jaylen Brown, and Joel Embiid. So LeBron James looked at that roster, he looked at the Cavaliers roster, he looked at the Heat roster, and he is choosing the Philadelphia 76ers for a historic 24th season.
1: Is there a new super team in the Eastern Conference?
23: This does not happen overnight, and it's unlikely to happen in year one. This is incredible. Again, we all want to watch it. We can't wait to opening that, which we can fast forward. If Joel Embiid is not out there for 50-plus games, they're not winning anything.
1: Scoob will taste it a mouth for what may be the final time as a Tiger.
24: All eyes on tonight's starter, not just because all eyes are always on Tarek Skubal when he takes the mound, but also because of the, well, now daily stories about whether he's going to be traded.
1: Patrick Mahomes gets the green light.
25: It's kind of always just been the plan, just looking at the dates, and there were certain checkpoints I had to get to this point, and this is just another checkpoint on the schedule, you know? And so you have to continue to work. It's not like it's over and I'm just going to be able to play a game tomorrow.
1: Plus, All-Star festivities tip off in Chicago.
26: 19 seconds to do it, and they have. G.G. Banks buries the four-pointer, and Team Washington has already sealed the win.
27: Since you've been sitting up here, LeBron James signed with the Philadelphia.
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27: What's your reaction?
28: 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It didn't get to him fast enough.
1: From the worldwide headquarters of ESPN, this is SportsCenter All Night on ESPN Radio and on the ESPN app. Now, here's Chris Lewis.
2: So it turns out LeBron James saying, trust the process at Fanatics Fest was foreshadowing after all. And the Miami Heat YouTube account that did not actually have additional insight. LeBron chooses to go to Philly, perhaps not as the centerpiece, but hoping to be the final piece to the Sixers' first championship in 43 years. The Philadelphia 76ers signed LeBron James to a two-year, $8 million deal on Friday. That's right, King James on the vet minimum. Here's ESPN's insider, Shams Charania, when the news broke on First Take.
0: He spent the last few weeks talking to Philadelphia, Cleveland, Miami. As we know, those were the teams at the front lines of this because of the simple fact that LeBron James went into this process once he decided to leave the Lakers, that this would be about winning, about competing at a high level, building a culture with a team, having a team that he trusts. And so the Eastern Conference team represented a chance to contend at a high level. This clearly for LeBron James, he looked at the rosters in Philadelphia after the Jaylen Brown trade. Remember, guys, the Sixers were not even in the picture, were not on the map until Bob Myers and Mike Gansey went out there and traded for Jaylen Brown. So you have Tyrese Maxey, you have VJ Edgecombe, you have Jaylen Brown and Joel Embiid. So LeBron James looked at that roster. He looked at the Cavaliers roster. He looked at the Heat roster, and he is choosing the Philadelphia 76ers for a historic 24th season.
2: LeBron announced the choice on social media. So here's the full statement that he put out. I thought I was done when the season ended. I wasn't ready to announce it, and I knew I needed some time to really decide. But I was pretty sure I played my last game. I was honest at that last press conference when I said I needed to look at myself and decide if I still love this game. I still truly love this game, and I have more to give. The last few weeks have really been special. I've never been able to have no clue what to do and to take real time to just think. I've had an incredible few months with all the people I love trying to figure it all out. This is my last decision. I'm not going for money. I'm not going for family. What I'm really playing for at this point, I still want to sacrifice. I still want to work. I still want to grind. I still want to compete to win and to have a chance at the feeling of winning out. This is my last decision. I'm not going for the money. I'm not going for my family. What am I really playing for at this point? I still want that sacrifice. I still want to work, still want to grind, still want to compete and have that chance of winning. Thank you, LA. Thank you, Miami, for the love. And thank you to Northeast Ohio. We'll always be home. As Shams notes, this isn't just a one-year move.
0: He's signing a two-year deal, a player option for a potential 25th season. So the Sixers and LeBron James are going into this that he could very well play a historic record 25th season. And this is about Bob Myers and Mike Gansey and a slew of their players from Tyrese Maxey, Jaylen Brown, Joel Embiid, all calling LeBron James, having relationships with LeBron James, specifically Tyrese Maxey, and selling them on that vision that it was about winning. And so LeBron James made a decision today that he believes the Sixers are best positioned to go out there and win a championship.
2: As we know, LeBron won a title in year two with the Heat, second Cavs stint, and Lakers. That happening in Philly would be the closest thing to the Knicks ending their drought that the league has on the board at this point. Well, the first step was Bob Myers bringing on former Cavs assistant general manager and Ohio high school basketball star Mike Gansey to the GM role. Then it was Jaylen Brown for Paul George, that big trade. But even that didn't have the Sixers confident, according to insider Brian Windhorst.
4: Well, I got to say, in the last few days, LeBron kept having conversations with some of Philly's players. Joel Embiid obviously was a key conversation. And I don't think Philly really loved their positioning in the running with a few days ago. They had made their pitch. Their big pitch was trading for Jaylen Brown. But LeBron kept reaching out to the 76ers players. And it gave them hope that they were still involved. And really, as of yesterday, I really don't think anybody had any insight as to where LeBron was going. I would be interested to hear from LeBron at some point when he made up his mind here.
2: Well, we still haven't directly heard from LeBron James in that way, other than the statement that we mentioned before. But it turns out the clutch connection with Maxey might have made all the difference.
4: Draymond Green was recruiting him to Golden State, but they're in the Western Conference, and there's complications there. The Warriors wouldn't have been that sort of instant championship contender. The fact that there's a clutch client at the centerpiece of this team and the championship contender, I believe those two things intersecting. Plus, LeBron trusted the management. He trusts, I'm sure, Bob Myers. Immense respect there. He trusts Mike Gansey, somebody he's known since high school. I think all of those things gave Philly a chance. Philly had some things going against them. They weren't home. They weren't Miami. They weren't Cleveland. They weren't Golden State. But what they had going for them ended up being the difference.
2: Well, continuing to examine why LeBron made this choice, analyst Kendrick Perkins on NBA Today explains that LeBron has thought this out with a future-thinking perspective.
5: This is not a two-year deal that LeBron James signed. This is a lifetime deal that LeBron James signed. See, everything LeBron James and Rich Paul do is strategically planned out for the future, right? And so I've got to thinking about their relationship with Josh Harris. I got to thinking about all the teams that Josh Harris owned, the Philadelphia 76ers, the Washington Commanders, right? And then I got to thinking about, LeBron James, after basketball, wants to be an owner. LeBron James loved the business side of it. How do you get in the business? You start by developing a relationship right now. So, yes, he does want to compete for a championship, but this is bigger than just this two-year, $8 million deal.
2: The 76ers have not reached a conference final since 2001. It's the third longest active drought without a conference finals appearance. LeBron, he's been to 12 conference finals in his career. Four of them with the Miami Heat. ESPN senior writer Ramona Shelburne thought that would be the team he'd return to.
6: You know, I spoke to Rich Paul about that about an hour ago, and he said for a lot of the time he thought it was going to end up being Miami. That seemed to be a nice fit in that story. But he said, you know, when you've been to a place before, when you've won in a place before, if you go back, it may not be the same. You kind of want to leave those memories where they were. You want to leave those memories as they are. And they had a great time together when he won two titles down in Miami. You'll never top 2016 in Cleveland. I mean, that was an amazing story to cover, an amazing run. And so I think this appeal of something new is attractive at this stage in his career. Plus, let's not forget about Tyrese Maxey. I can't say enough about what a ray of sunshine this guy is, and LeBron knows it. Like, It's the kind of guy you want to play with. And Jaylen Brown, that's another LeBron type player. Somebody who's he's gonna grind. You know, Jaylen Brown's doing the underwater training and he pushes himself. So there's gonna be a race to the gym in Philly every morning. Who's gonna get there before 5 a.m.?
2: Well, she mentioned all the talent. The question everybody asking is, how will they mesh together? Here's ESPN reporter Dave McMenamin on game night.
7: More talent is always a good problem to have. I think you have to be cognizant of the fact that Joel Embiid, Tyrese Maxey, Jaylen Brown were all three players in the top 25 in terms of usage percentage last year when they were on the court. And so there's one basketball, and when you throw LeBron James into the mix, and you know there's B.J. Edgecombe as well, who's a player who's rising in his career and want to continue to establish himself in this league, that's going to be that Nick Nurse has to figure out. And, you know, you need to sacrifice for one another for the greater good. And I can bet you that this will not look good at times. And I covered a Cavs team in 2014, 2015. That was 19-20, almost halfway through the season before they started to figure out what their rhythm was, what their roles were. And then they went on a run to the finals and ended up making the four straight NBA finals. That is the process that's upon this team. And the good thing about LeBron and all the experience he's had thus far, he expects it.
2: Well, more on that on-court fit coming up in less than 10 minutes. But prior to the Jaylen Brown trade, the 76ers were 60-1 to win the 2027 NBA Finals. That according to DraftKings. After signing LeBron, they're now one of four teams with shorter than 10-1 odds to win the title. SportsCenter All Night, Chris Lewis here on ESPN Radio. Philly sports, of course, the big story on Friday. So much so that the previous big Philadelphia free agent signing, Bryce Harper, was asked about the new Philadelphia teenage prodigy who turned into a superstar.
8: Yeah, pretty cool. Obviously, you know, one of the best to ever do it, being able to come in and, you know, join that club over there. Obviously, they got, you know, good young group over there that probably a lot of fun to play with. So, yeah, really cool for the city for him to come in.
9: You know, are you a little shocked that he's coming to Philadelphia?
8: No.
9: Why is that?
8: I don't know. They're really good.
2: Nothing shocks Bryce Harper at this point. But a big series for the Phillies, taking on the Yankees after dropping two straight series to the Mets and Dodgers. But a tough challenge for Philadelphia in the opener of the weekend slate with ace Cam Schlittler on the bump for the Yankees. And it was absolutely brilliant.
9: 1-2 to Stott. Long hold here by Schlittler. Now walks into that line. Big right-hander. And swinging a miss, top of the zone, strike three. Strikeout number 12, one away from his career best.
2: Wow. WFAN, the call. So Schlittler, 12 strikeouts. Yankees beat the Phillies 1-0. He goes to 10-6. He went 7 1/3, 12 strikeouts, allowed just three hits. Schlittler afterwards with Apple TV.
10: Cam, you're the leading candidate for the Cy Young Award, so dominating is no surprise, but you seem to be even better on the road. Does dominating in an opposing ballpark like this fuel you?
11: Yeah, it's a good feeling. Obviously, Philly's loud. Got a good experience of that last week in the All-Star game, and it's a lot of fun. It's a great environment to pitch in.
10: 12 strikeouts tonight. What was working for you so well to get the swing and miss?
11: Yeah, again, able to establish the curveball early. I think that allowed me to play off the four seam and the cutter, and then slip the sinker in there late as well.
10: What about going up against Luzardo? You guys were both throwing up zeros for most of the game. Does that drive you as well?
11: Yeah, again, he's a great player. They got a great offense as well, so it's gonna be a close game, and I try and keep it as tight as possible.
10: You rolled your ankle there. You okay?
11: Yeah, I'm good. Just fell off a little bit.
10: What do Yankees need to do right now to go on a run?
11: They just got to take the momentum. Again, great team here, great environment. They got a good chance to go win the series and get a sweep.
2: Yankees have won 5 in a row on the road. They beat the Phillies 1-0. Big question in Major League Baseball, though. What will the Tigers do with Tarek Skubal? Former Cy Young Award winner twice showed what he could do in his start against the Royals.
12: Right-handed batter gets down into his legs, holds the bat upright, hands below the right shoulder, 2-2, swing and a miss. Change up, down. 12th strikeout for Tarek Skubal.
2: And afterwards, Skubal mentioned that, hey, he does not take the appreciation from the fans for granted.
13: Yeah, I appreciate it too. You don't take those things for granted when your fan base gets on their feet and gives you a standing ovation. And they've done it when I haven't pitched well either. So it's, I think they just appreciate me. And I think that's special, and it's something I don't take for granted for sure.
2: His Tigers go on to beat the Royals 2-1. Coming up next, what the on-court fit looks like, LeBron in Philly. This is SportsCenter All Night on ESPN Radio.
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22: Coming up on that Monday edition of the Kyle Bailey Show, Kyle's going to be reacting to the latest with Carolina Panthers training camp, including whose stock is up and whose stock is down. 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
2: Presented by Progressive Insurance. LeBron James has added a fourth jersey to his collection, taking his talents to South Philly. He'll look to become the first player in NBA history to win a title with four different franchises. He's one of four to do it with three. Danny Green, Robert Horry, John Sally, the others. What will it look like on offense? Here's analyst Monica McNutt on NBA Today.
23: The thing about LeBron James is he can play multiple positions on the floor. So if he is in that four position, Malika, and Joel Embiid is potentially healthy, you've got a threat in terms of scoring in the paint. You've got an outstanding facilitator, and you've got a high basketball IQ guy that will take the shots that are given off of this offense.
2: The 41-year-old will look to be the connecting piece, the lead playmaker and passer among a group of talented and accomplished offensive weapons. His former teammate, an analyst, Iman Shumpert, shared that excitement on SportsCenter.
24: I loved to see that he went there because if this is about winning, which I know LeBron to be a winner from being in the days in Cleveland, if it's about winning, I think this is gives him the best chance. You look at Jaylen Brown, who's somebody that carried a Boston team that nobody saw going to be in the running, carried them all through the East. Now understanding that if he's going to take a backseat to anyone, why not take a backseat to LeBron James's mind? Not so much his game, not his ball dominance, but his mind to understand the pecking order now that you have a balanced attack with a point forward at the hounds of your team. Understanding that Maxi and VJ can complement each other with playing faster and knowing that LeBron James can now control the pace. Joel Embiid reaping benefits, being around him, just keeping himself healthy. And I even think of Anthony Simons, who is a quiet addition, but coming off the bench, somebody that plays a lot like Damian Lillard, can score the ball. I'm excited for this team.
2: Well, while Shump is excited, the legend, Michael Wilbon, is cautious.
25: This is fascinating news. It's wonderful news. I can't wait to see it all play out. But this does not happen overnight, and it's unlikely to happen in year one. Let's go back for a second to when LeBron James was at his absolute athletic height, 2010-2011 season. He's playing with Dwayne Wade. Nobody on this roster is Dwayne Wade. He's playing with Chris Bosh. Those guys played, all three of them, 76 games or more that season, and they did not win the championship. It took a year. Now, this roster is incredible. Again, we all want to watch it. We can't wait to opening that. Wish we could fast forward. Joel Embiid in his last 3 years, I won't take the order of games, but it's like 38, 19, and 39. If Joel Embiid is not out there for 50-plus games in all the playoffs, they're not winning anything. So they're going to need Joel Embiid. LeBron knows that. He knows how difficult. Winning a championship is hard.
2: No question about it. But if anybody knows how to do it, it'd be him. Sixers are the first team in NBA history to add multiple finals MVPs in the same offseason. But writer Ramona Shelburne feels the pressure is on another player with a regular season MVP award, Joel Embiid.
10: Well, I think there's a lot of pressure now on Joel Embiid. There always has been pressure, but Tyrese Maxey became the face of this franchise last year. He took a jump forward that's been a while coming, and this is his team now. Joel Embiid is there, and he makes a lot of money, and when he is right, when he's the best version of himself, he is a difference maker. But we didn't see that Joel Embiid for a lot of this season, and when we finally did see him, that helped them beat the Boston Celtics. But I think part of the reason why LeBron James wasn't just an automatic yes here is he had to have a lot of conversations with Joel Embiid, trying to understand what version of him he was going to get. Look, they played together on the Olympic team, and Joel was hurt during those Olympics. You didn't see he had a knee issue that he was dealing with there. And let's see how that fit goes, because if it goes well, it could be the best thing for Joel Embiid's career. It could be great for LeBron James. But if it goes poorly, there's a lot of pressure on Joel Embiid there.
2: Well, the news broke in the 11 a.m. Eastern time hour, and that was when the WNBA All-Stars were in the middle of their media sessions, which gave a chance for some of the best women's players to react to one of the greatest men's players, including Caitlin Clark.
0: Up here, LeBron James signed with the Philadelphia.
4: No way.
0: What's your reaction?
4: I just pitched him for the Pacers. It didn't get to him fast enough. The 76ers. Yeah. Wow. Wow. I wanted the Warriors, because Steph and Bron would have been absolutely insane together, but they have some serious talent on the 76ers. Arguably maybe one of the favorites in the East now with the Knicks, and then obviously my Pacers. But wow, I thought he was either going to go Miami or Cleveland, so that's really shocking. But I'll be watching more 76ers games, and you know, obviously I'm a big fan of Bron, so no matter where he was going to go, I was going to probably cheer for that team and root for them. So I'm going to go wait for the NBA schedule to come out and make sure I have my tickets reserved for when the 76ers come play the Pacers, because those are always hard to get. But happy for him.
2: Well, those tickets definitely went up in price, but I have a feeling Caitlin Clark will have no problem getting those tickets, the ones that she wants. She did not take place in the WNBA All-Star Friday night festivities, which included the shooting stars and a three-point shootout. The three-point contest led to a fun matchup in the final between Portland Fire's Bridget Carlton and the Dallas Wings rookie A'zy Fudd.
5: Fudd in the corner. She has been dialed in this entire round. And finishes with another. A'zy Fudd puts up a 30 spot in the finals.
2: And that was enough, as A'zy Fudd becomes the first rookie to win the WNBA three-point shootout. She was just the fourth rookie to ever compete. This is SportsCenter All Night. Chris Lewis here on ESPN Radio. Major League Baseball, another headline series. The Dodgers out of the All-Star break. Yankees, then Phillies, then Mets. But they kept the wins coming.
6: Tucker standing tall ahead of the 1-1. Here it is. Tucker hits it hard in the air to deep right field. Going back bench. He will turn. It's gone! Oh, how much did Kyle Tucker need a swing like that? His eighth home run of the year. A two-run shot to give the Dodgers some breathing room in the eighth.
2: AM 570 LA Sports 4-2 final. Dodgers double the Mets. How about with the Brewers? They got upended by the Rockies.
7: Here's the 3-1, and it's driven down the right field line. That's a base hit. It's into the corner. Let's see how fast Mickey can run. He's going to get the go sign at third base. Here's the relay. There won't be a throw. It's an RBI pinch hit double for TJ Rumfield. The Rockies expand their lead. It's 5-2.
2: That call on 850 KOA is the Rockies beat the Brewers 5-2. It was Rumfield who got the big RBI single, but Jake McCarthy in the game had his seventh triple of the season. For the Brewers, it snaps a streak of 12 straight series opening wins at home. That was the largest streak in Major League Baseball. But coming up next, reaction continues to pour in with LeBron James choosing the 76ers. This is SportsCenter All Night, right here on ESPN Radio.
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31: 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How many defensive linemen could the Panthers go after this tournament? 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
1: Red Sox win their 16th of their last 17 games. Chiefs Patrick Mahomes fully cleared for camp. LeBron makes his last decision. Chooses Philadelphia.
2: LeBron James is signing with the Philadelphia 76ers.
1: Whoa!
2: On a two-year deal.
3: I think this right here puts the Philadelphia 76ers right there with the New York Knicks as the favorites in the Eastern Conference.
1: Philadelphia 76ers signed LeBron to a two-year, $8 million deal Friday. That's right, King James on the vet minimum. All offseason, even at 41 years old, Hoops fans wanted to know not only where'd he go, but what would be the reason he chose that team. ESPN insider Shams Charania answered the second question.
4: He spent the last few weeks talking to Philadelphia, Cleveland, Miami. As we know, those were the teams at the front lines of this because of the simple fact that LeBron James went into this process once he decided to leave the Lakers, that this would be about winning, about competing at a high level, building a culture with a team, having a team that he trusts. And so the Eastern Conference team represented a chance to contend at a high level. This clearly for LeBron James, he looked at the rosters in Philadelphia. After the Jaylen Brown trade, remember, guys, the Sixers were not even in the picture, were not on the map until Bob Myers and Mike Gansey went out there and traded for Jaylen Brown. So you have Tyrese Maxey, you have VJ Edgecombe, you have Jaylen Brown and Joel Embiid. So LeBron James looked at that roster. He looked at the Cavaliers roster. He looked at the Heat roster, and he is choosing the Philadelphia 76ers for a historic 24th season.
1: It's still hard to believe, and it's notable that a team that won just 26 games 2 years ago got chosen by LeBron as the best immediate chance to win a championship. The prize that previous offseason was VJ Edgecombe, and with better health, the Sixers upset the Celtics in the first round. Well, I want to go to what Dave McMenamin mentioned about the impact of potentially winning a title in Philadelphia, what that would mean, and how that registered for LeBron James.
5: Really, what it means for LeBron is he gets to go to a sports-obsessed city with a chance not just to win a championship, and all championships are special, but not all championships are created equal. The 2008 Phillies championship, erasing a 25-year drought for the city of Philadelphia in terms of all pro sports championships, was as special as it gets. LeBron already erased a 52-year championship drought with the Cleveland Cavaliers in 2016. If he can erase a 43-year drought for the franchise of the 76ers and allow the hoop heads, the Big Five fans, the true basketball people in Philadelphia to experience something that, quite frankly, many of them have not experienced in their lifetime, that will carry a little bit more weight as his fifth championship. And, you know, that is something when LeBron thinks about legacy, when LeBron thinks about storytelling, that's something that's a part of this decision here.
1: Dave McMenamin speaking like a true Philly guy, the way that he is. And it's interesting because you go back to that now famous Rich Paul podcast with the whiteboard, and one of the things that he mentioned in that was, hey, if the Knicks did not win the championship, LeBron was pretty set on going there because it seemed like he was attracted to perhaps ending a team's long drought and being a hero for that team's basketball community. Well, the Knicks off the board because they won the title. So, which is a fan base that's starved, historic, but looking for that title? The 76ers. On First Take, Brian Windhorst echoed the notion that it's about winning this upcoming NBA title.
6: This is a decision, as Shams was saying, that I think is really based in winning the 2027 NBA championship. It's not, you know, I know that, you know, it was nebulous saying about happiness, but this is the team that he believes that him joining can do that. I think you could make a case for Cleveland, you make a case for Miami, but the 76ers had two enormous things going for them in this situation. Number one, they had Tyrese Maxey, a clutch client who is a star player. I can't say that enough. LeBron's comfort level and connection with Tyrese Maxey going back to when he was in college to when he joined, that is a factor here.
1: Of course, it comes back to familiarity, but as you mentioned, the happiness versus the ability to compete. Well, if we know anything about LeBron James, it is the ability to compete makes him happy. I mean, you don't do this for as long as he is. 24 NBA seasons coming up next year, chasing playing 25 years. I mean, the thing that makes him the happiest is winning. So it does really all tie together in that way. So, okay, what about their chances of winning this upcoming season? Stephen A. Smith says the Sixers are the favorites in the East.
3: I think this right here puts the Philadelphia 76ers right there with the New York Knicks as the favorites in the Eastern Conference to come out of the East and represent the Eastern Conference in the NBA Finals. That's how big this move is because LeBron is a savant. His basketball IQ is off the charts. And you combine that with the greatness of a Jaylen Brown and a Tyrese Maxey, with the leadership that Bob Myers has emanating from above as the executive for this team. I don't think there's any question. The Philadelphia 76ers, I'm shocked by this. Mm-hmm. The Philadelphia 76ers are now in play to be a championship favorite. You know, one of the top four teams in it. San Antonio, Oklahoma City, New York Knicks, Philadelphia 76ers. And not necessarily in that order. They're the top four teams. Philadelphia 76ers are a championship favorite.
1: Well, they put themselves in the mix, and Stephen A. Smith is not the only one who believes that. Prior to the Jaylen Brown trade, again, you're going back to before July with that move. Again, that was the first of the shocking moves that Philly has made this offseason. They were a 60-1 favorite to win the 2027 NBA Finals. And I shouldn't say favorite because 60-1 is more like a long shot, according to DraftKings Sportsbook. After signing LeBron, they're now one of four teams with shorter than 10-1 odds to win the title. Funny what a couple of big moves can do. Sports Center All Night, Chris Lewis here on ESPN Radio. To football and a big positive update ahead of training camp for the Chiefs. Their medical staff and the head physician that performed the surgery to repair the torn ACL and LCL in Patrick Mahomes' left knee cleared Mahomes to fully participate in camp. So the quarterback addressed the media. He tackled the hot topics, number one being, how do you feel?
7: When you talk to guys that have done, kind of had this injury, a lot of times you're stronger. I feel stronger than I've ever felt as far as strength and lifting and stuff like that. And so now it's just about getting that quarterback stuff down, the stuff moving in the pocket quick, making those quick movements, reacting and doing stuff like that. And so I feel like I wasn't playing my best football at the end of last year before I got hurt. And so I got to find ways to get better, kind of navigating the pocket, running the offense better, and getting the ball out of my hands and letting other guys make plays. And so I think this injury helped me kind of focus on those little things as I kind of get back to being who I am.
1: He's not the first, nor will he be the last quarterback to have the torn ACL in a season. We've seen plenty come back. We've seen plenty look sharp. For Mahomes, though, it's interesting that he noted that he didn't feel like he was playing at his best before the injury. We know the Chiefs' record was not at its best before the injury. He went down, really torpedoed any hopes that they had to chase the playoffs. So about being ready at the start of camp.
7: I mean, it's kind of always just been the plan, you know, like just looking at the dates and there were certain checkpoints I had to get to this point. And this is just another checkpoint on the schedule, you know. And so you have to continue to work. It's not like it's over and I'm just going to be able to play a game tomorrow. It's you got to continue to work and get better and better and go throughout practice and prove to the coaches, prove to the doctors and everybody that I'm the same quarterback I was before, and if not better, and I can go out there and take care of myself and win a football game.
1: Expectations perhaps not as high for the Chiefs this year compared to previous years, coming off of a year they didn't make the playoffs, injuries, some personnel losses. They didn't make some additions, though, in an offensive line that's healthier. So, you know, Patrick Mahomes is probably excited heading into the next season, right?
7: It doesn't feel different in a sense of like what happened last year, because that happened last year. It's a brand new year. If you win the Super Bowl or don't make it, if you don't win the Super Bowl, you're in the same spot, and you're coming to kind of do it again this next year. I think it's just the longer break. I think you can just tell guys are more excited to be back in the building. You know, we've had a lot of short off seasons, and so having that extra 6 weeks, it sounds awesome until you're in the middle of summer. You're like, man, I really miss football. And so I think just seeing the guys around the building, especially this last week, as guys are kind of filing back into Kansas City, you can tell guys are really pumped to get back out here and play football.
1: Caught the humble brag there. We don't usually miss the playoffs. We usually get to the Super Bowl, so our off seasons are usually a little shorter. But it's true. And Coach Andy Reid, he said he doesn't plan on limiting Mahomes from his usual reps at training camp. So he'll be set to take part in those drills for the first time since his injury in December. Let's check in on baseball. And the red-hot Red Sox continue to do that against the Blue Jays.
8: 1-1, the pitch is high in the left field. This thing is cranked. It is way back. It's off the green. Coming home is Romy. It's a wall ball double for Siegler. More Sox magic. It's a four-hit night for Siegler. Are you kidding me?
1: WEEI 93.7 FM. Red Sox 6-4 winners over the Blue Jays. They've won 16 of their last 17 games. What a turnaround. They're a Major League Baseball best 21-3 since June 25th. They own the second worst record in baseball through June 24th when they were 32-46. It is just crazy how they have flipped around their season. Well, the Braves have been front runners the entire year, leading the NL East. Matt Olson, a big home run late to pull for the win against the Orioles.
9: Need a base hit to drive in these two runs. 1-2 to Olson, and he hits it well to right field. That's going to send back Tavares. Tavares to the wall. Kiss it goodbye. Three-run homer, Matt Olson. He just took the air right out of this place. And the Braves get those two runs and one more. It's now 7-3 Braves in the 10th on the home run by Olson, his 27th of the year.
1: 680 the Fan, and it turned out they needed all those runs as they hold on for a 7-6 win over the Orioles. Let's go to another game that needed extras, Cubs and Pirates.
10: And the pitch to Dansby, swinging a line drive, base hit center field. Happ's going to try to score. The throw by Mangum to the plate. Ian slides in safely. Cubs take the lead. Dansby swats and delivers.
1: That call on the Cubs radio network. Cubs 3, Pirates 2. Rays Guardians, not as close.
11: Gaddis first base side of the rubber. Ready to go. Here it comes. High drive deep to right field. It looks gone off the bat. All the way to the wall and gone. Three-run homer, Richie Palacios. It is 11-1 Rays.
1: And they win it 11-3 on 620 WDAE. They're 4-1, the Rays, in their last five games. But those close ones are more entertaining, like the Diamondbacks Nationals contest.
12: The delivery. Moreno swings and drives one to left, going back on it is Wood. He will make the catch. Tagging and coming home from third to score is Marte. And the Diamondbacks take a 3-2 lead here in the seventh. More good execution with a man at third and less than two outs of the D-backs.
1: Fundamental Baseball, 3-2 final in Arizona Sports, 98.7. Diamondbacks sneak past the Nationals. 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
24: A Florida man is accused of buying door hinges and Axe body spray from Amazon using a stolen debit card. Gomes used the stolen debit card to buy $79 worth of door hinges and Axe product. Gomes was arrested on July 6th on charges

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1: From 30 for 30 podcast, the betrayal of Shohei Ohtani is the real story behind the scandal that almost ruined it all. On paper, Ippe Mizuhara was Shohei Ohtani's interpreter, but it was so much more than that. They were a team closer than brothers until all went horribly wrong. The betrayal of Shohei Ohtani tells the story of a relationship that deteriorated into one of the sport's biggest scandals. Check out The Betrayal of Shohei Ohtani. The first two episodes are out Tuesday, July 28th. Then episodes 3 to 6 follow subsequent Thursdays and Tuesdays. To Philadelphia, the legends, they weighed in on the biggest news, LeBron James joining the 76ers. The last time they made it past the second round was 2001 when Allen Iverson was wearing the now throwback blacks. He continues to be the organization's biggest cheerleader. Bubba Chuck, he joined the Stephen A. Smith Show.
2: Definitely championship or bust, man. I mean, that's the added piece, you know what I mean, that we needed. Obviously, you put him on any team, to me, you know what I mean, you definitely have a chance. But obviously, a whole lot of things got to go right, you know what I mean, during the season. Definitely health. But as far as, you know, the leadership, the talent, man, the wars that he's been in and, you know, him being familiar with, you know, every type of situation that happens on a basketball court, he just boosts the percentage of any team having a chance to win a championship and any team having, you know, big time success, man. He's one of them ones, man. You know what I mean? He's the king for a reason.
1: Well, another 76ers icon was not as rosy of the move. Charles Barkley talked to ESPN Cleveland.
3: But now I think, obviously, since the Sixers got Jalen, I think the Sixers are probably going to be the favorite in the East. But I got, other than trying to catch Michael Jordan, I see no reason, because he has no natural affiliation to Philly. None. Zero.
1: Well, the biggest Philly women's basketball legend is current South Carolina coach Dawn Staley, who happened to be in Chicago for the WNBA All-Star Weekend. Of course, she had to make her voice heard on her own social media feed.
4: Run! Philly! The Sixers! Yo, Philly. Yo, Philly, yo, Philly, yo, Philly. We got the king, y'all. We got the king. We got the king. Welcome to Philly, Brian. Let me know if you know you need any spots. Okay, let me know. Let me know. Place to go to school. We know the entire school district. Savannah, we got you. We got you. Ron. Ron. Good. Great. Choice. My guy.
1: Dog gave nod to LeBron's family, and Sham Sharania noted on Pat McAfee that getting the family on board was a big part of King James's final step.
5: The last step for him was just making sure his family was on board. Savannah, his wife, lives in L.A. with his young daughter, Zuri. Bronny also plays right now with the Lakers in L.A. Bryce, his youngest son, is in Arizona. And so going all the way to the other side of the coast, and we'll see. Will he live in Philly? Will he live in Jersey? Will he live in New York? Will he take a chopper back and forth?
1: It's decisions to be made. From the top news to today's top sound.
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0: Number five.
1: We'll start in Detroit tonight. Tarik Skubal took the mound for maybe the last time in Detroit, and the Tigers faithful made sure he felt the love on 97.1 The Ticket.
7: Fly ball to shallow center field. Fielding to right center, zigzags at the end, makes the catch. 1-0, Carter Jensen. He had been wiped out three times. That's the batter that A.J. Hinch wanted Tarik Skubal to get. Listen to the hand. 40,000 plus on their feet. Tarik Skubal pounds the fist into the glove, acknowledging the cheers. Incredible 7 1/3 innings with 12 strikeouts.
0: Number four.
1: To Cincinnati now. The Reds have been piling up the hits all night, but still needed that decisive blow until Gino Suarez changed that. 700 WLW with the call.
8: The Reds have 8 hits in this game. They just haven't been able to come up with a big hit.
9: Oh. This is a big hit. Swing and a long drive. Deep left field by Suarez. Long gone to the back of the bleachers beyond the Reds' bullpen.

0: Eugenio Suarez with home run number 203 is a red.
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2: Anthony Seigler had himself a day at Fenway tonight, finishing with a team-high four hits, including this RBI double on WEEI 93.7 FM.
1: 1-1, the pitch is
3: high in the left field. This thing is cranked. It is way back. It's off the green. Coming home is Romy. It's a wall-ball double for Seigler. More Sox magic. It's a four-hit night for Seigler. Are you kidding me?
1: Number two.
2: While Kyle Tucker went into Friday in the midst of a nearly one-month-long homerless drought, that wasn't the case by the end of the night. The call on AM 570 LA Sports.
4: Tucker standing tall ahead of the 1-1. Here it is. Tucker hits it hard in the air to deep right field. Going back, bends. He will turn. It's gone! Oh, how much did Kyle Tucker need a swing like that? His eighth home run of the year, a two-run shot to give the Dodgers some breathing room in the eighth.
1: Number one.
2: And finally, the Braves needed extras to get past the Orioles in Baltimore. Matt Olson stepped up with a big blast on 680 The Fan.
5: Need a base hit to drive in these two runs. 1-2 to Olson, and he hits it well to right field. That's going to send back Tavares. Tavares to the wall. Kiss it goodbye. Three-run homer, Matt Olson. He just took the air right out of this place. And the Braves get those two runs and one more. It's now 7-3 Braves in the 10th on the home run by Olson, his 27th of the year.
2: Well, Philly typically doesn't like it when the Braves get a chance to celebrate, but I don't think they care today. I don't think they care. Anthony Gargano, he has his finger on the pulse of Philadelphia, part of the All-City Network, Philly Sports. Joined Freddie and Harry, talked about LeBron.
6: 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I mean, people are still pinching themselves that he chose Philadelphia. 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My phone just hasn't stopped. I mean, it's been the greatest afternoon, the greatest Friday since probably the Super Bowl, right? Like, you know, it's been amazing. The town is just gaga.
2: I'm a South Jersey guy from right outside of Philly. And while, you know, it's exciting LeBron chooses Philly, I just know it's going to be a grand challenge. He's had a lot of challenges in his career, but lifting that franchise, all that seems to go wrong, to the next level would be quite an accomplishment. That wraps up SportsCenter All Night. Producer Jake Boson, our technical director Steve Risser. I'm Chris Lewis, and up next, best of ESPN Radio.
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1: We are on Sports Tonight here on ESPN Radio, ESPN2. 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SEC Media Days going on in Tampa, Florida, and Lane Kiffin has certainly been the center of attention, as you would expect. Coming over from Ole Miss to LSU, all of the drama. Is he going to go? Is he not going to go? When is he going to tell them? How is he going to tell them? Is he going to coach in the playoff? Is he not going to coach in the playoff? Well, that's all over now. Trinidad Chambliss is still at Ole Miss. That's really the important thing, if we're really going to be honest about how good that young man is.
2: But how, though?
1: Great job by Ole Miss keeping him there.
2: No, great job by him, but man, that dude's been in school for how long now?
1: Well, you know what? Good for Ole Miss to get him for another year because he's awesome. And he was great, I thought, during the college football playoff last year. So Lane Kiffin met with the media and tried to explain why LSU is right for him right now.
3: You have the branding of LSU. You have the history of LSU. You have the Tiger Stadium, most iconic place to play college football, the cathedral. And then you put that with us, with our systems, and I don't like to talk about myself, whatever you call the Lane Kiffin factor. And you bring that in, as you allude to, and you combine that. I think that all goes into that. Now you have 12 players with Nike NIL deals, the first offensive lineman ever. No other schools above 8. We didn't say like 12, 11. We didn't say just SEC schools. So it's a big reason why we're here. When I said that first press conference, like, it's just different. We're going to make this thing different than anywhere else to go when you combine LSU and us, and you're seeing it. You know, we just on stage had that question in the Vanity Fair and all that, whatever. And as I walked off, and, you know, I didn't really want to say it, but you know, when you talk about the changes of places, somebody said it the other day. They said, like, a month ago or whatever, they were like, well, he's been here 6 months, and he's had more five-star signees and commits than he did in the previous 6 years combined. You know, that's kind of proof to me of the decision and of the combination of the two, us and LSU.
1: That tells you all you need to know about Lane Kiffin. That minute soundbite is such a great soundbite, and it tells you all you need to know.
4: Why?
1: Winning a championship in college football, what is the requirement for how many five-star recruits you need?
4: There is none.
1: Mm-hmm. I believe Indiana had zero, if I'm not mistaken. Maybe I am mistaken, but I just looked it up. It's zero. He's focused on how many five-star recruits he gets. Give me the line about talent, teams, what makes the best teams, what doesn't.
2: Oh, yeah, but you just said the line. The best talent doesn't always make the best team, but the best team always wins.
1: Okay, so he's doing everything in his power to get the best talent on LSU. Year after year after year. And that does not guarantee something he has never been a part of as a head coach. A championship. You're now at a place where you have to win a championship. You know why? Everyone else has, or else they're out. Coach O, who's now an assistant coach for you, smart move, I give him credit on that, won a championship. Les Miles won a championship. Nick Saban won a championship. You know who didn't? Brian Kelly. You know who's not working there anymore? Brian Kelly. This is no longer about five-star recruits. That's an accomplishment if you're at if you go to FAU and you're like, holy crap, we got a five-star recruit. That is awesome, right? I know a former assistant coach, a friend of mine at FAU basketball, who used to literally ask people, to high school coaches that he was friends with, listen, I know you have Chris Canty, and I know he's going to go to Virginia. Do me a favor. See if he could list FAU as one of the schools that he's considering just to get the name out there. Okay? Mm-hmm. Mississippi, Ole Miss, at that for a little bit, probably had that kind of mentality. You're at Louisiana State University, a football program with a bigger budget than anyone else. This is no longer about five-star recruits. That's a given. It's no longer about NIL deals. That's a given. Are you going to win a championship or not? Everything you heard in that soundbite for 1 minute is all Lane Kiffin, all show, all offense, all Lane Kiffin system. Where is the win in January? In that statement, tell me, what did he say about winning in January?
4: Nothing.
1: Five-star recruits equal what? I was around. I did post-game shows for University of Miami, okay, for a few years. Steve Walsh was the co-host, a friend of mine, and you know what he said? And you'll probably know all about this, CC. He said when they won championships during his time in Miami, what Miami would do would be like the two-star guys, three-star guys, that by the time they were in their fourth or fifth year, then they'd be five-star guys. And you know what happens? They win. They're not just looking for, oh, we got a five-star guy. In the, like, Ray Lewis was not a five-star guy. These guys were all developed within a system to win, just like Kirk Cignetti does. He's focused on the rankings, the labels, the five stars. You're at LSU. There's only one focus. It's winning a championship or bust.
2: So if he doesn't win a championship, this is all on him.
1: 100%.
2: Does the shine finally come off on Lane Kiffin?
1: Nope.
2: Because it feels like it's never has.
1: That's right.
2: It doesn't matter where he was, whether he was at Tennessee, whether he was at SC. It doesn't matter where Lane Kiffin has gone. Whether with the Raiders, it doesn't matter where he's gone. He's always been looked at as this boy wonder, even though he's a grown-ass man right now. He's always had this perception around him that he is a football savant and that he's a quarterback whisperer, which in today's football makes you a highly employable individual. And so I keep wondering, at what point do we, as fans, and at what point does the sport overall say that this dude is all name, but he doesn't have game when it matters the most. Like Evan said, Lane Kiffin has accomplished nothing of note when it comes to his head coaching career, whether it's in the NFL or whether it's in college ball. So when does the shine finally come off of Lane Kiffin, and is this the moment where that happens? Because it feels like, in a lot of respects, that's what happened with Brian Kelly at LSU.
1: Good point.
2: But we all said that once he took that job, it felt out of place in terms of who he is as a person and fitting in with that program and that geographical location. So it was awkward, I guess is the best way to characterize it.
4: Family.
2: But with Lane Kiffin, he's literally in the SEC. So he was with Alabama, so it's not foreign to him, and it's not foreign for us to see him in those shoes being a head coach at LSU. But the question then becomes, if he doesn't have the success that we all anticipate, if he doesn't live up to the contract that LSU gave him, are we finally going to be done with the Lane Kiffin experience in major college football?
4: So you said, when is the shine going to come off?
2: Yes.
4: I think he inadvertently set himself up to be tarnished. Because not only did he leave Ole Miss in such a sticky way, terrible.
2: He leaves every program that way.
4: But this one was really bad, and it was on display. Hang on. Everything he said in that soundbite was about how he came here because of the resources, because he wanted to get better talent so that he could be put in a position to win. So you're telling us that it was the environment before that held you back from reaching the pinnacle, but now you've got it all. So guess what? If you don't get it done, you're the through line. You are the reason why you didn't win, because you're telling everyone, I had to leave my kids at Ole Miss high and dry because this opportunity is so great and I want to win so badly that I can't pass up LSU because I can win there. But guess what? If you don't do it, you're saying that you didn't get the job done. Not they didn't get the job done. You didn't get the job done. And you want to talk about pressure? Coach O was fired less than 2 years after he won a championship there. And this is the personification of Louisiana and Louisiana State University. Coach O. And he was out less than two years after he won. So Lane Kiffin is not going to have a long runway here. And he is telling us that he has the resources needed to do it.
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1: Ladies and gentlemen, the winner of the Open Championship, Ryan Fox, here on the Rich.
3: Yeah, let's go.
1: Ryan, good to see you.
4: Thank you. Yeah, thanks for having me.
1: I know you've been on a media tour all day, so I appreciate you taking the time to find the reserve here to keep talking about it. All right, first things first, Ryan. Can you show me that claret jug? Can you bring it closer to the screen?
4: Yeah,
1: I've never seen it up close.
4: There we go.
1: Okay, describe it for me, and there are my radio audience, if you don't mind.
4: I got told multiple times on Sunday the little golfer on the front always has to be Ford.
1: Okay. Oh, all right. Didn't know that. Good to know.
4: There is, I don't know if you can see the engraving here. It's all the names are engraved all the way up the top of the claret jug.
1: Those are names?
4: Those are all names, yep.
1: Pick one out. What are you looking at right there? Do you need glasses?
4: Harry, yeah, it's pretty small. Harry Vardon.
1: Why not? That's a good one. Oh. As good as any.
4: What year? 1898 at Prestwick. Does that sound right?
1: Okay, where's your name on it? Where's your name on it?
4: My name is, I got to turn around. My name is right here. That's pretty cool. I don't know if I'm ever going to get used to reading that. So I don't know if you can see it there. You got to.
1: Okay.
4: Which you've got to somehow pull out to pour wine in it, which I figured out on Sunday night pretty quickly.
1: So you so you have what'd you drink out of it? What's the first thing you drank out of it? What do you got?
4: We had multiple bottles of red wine. I don't know how many bottles of red wine went through that on Sunday night, but there was quite a few.
1: Okay. Who provided that wine, Ryan?
4: At this point, I still don't know.
1: Does it matter? I guess it doesn't matter.
4: Was it an R&A? Am I going to get a bill for it and like a couple of months? Like I don't care at this point. Like I'll take it.
1: All right, one last thing for you on this. Do you know the label? Do you know what exactly you did drink the red wine?
4: So I chose some, and it was a French. It was Louisville Barton from 2015 was the one.
1: Okay.
4: That went in pretty early. That came off the wine list at Birkdale. The rest of it, I have no idea what went in. And for where we got to, it didn't really matter what went in it at the end.
1: And how long do you have the jug for? Is this for life now? Because he can't be. This is right. Like this is the real thing, correct?
4: So this is a real one. They give you a replica one as well. So I've got the replica one sitting on the dining room table now. I get that for life. The real one I get to take back to St. Andrews next year.
1: Yeah, you do.
4: So I've got that for a year. And yeah, they just literally give it to you with two like wheelie carry cases, which I had to take on the plane on Monday morning. And they don't really tell you much else, basically. Yeah. Like I just, this is it.
3: Take it.
1: Cool. Which one was in the overhead bin, Ryan?
4: They both were, yeah.
1: Okay. Huh. Because was there any thought of checking that thing, Ryan?
4: There was, and I did have a discussion with my agent about it. And you don't want to be that guy that checks the claret jug and loses it. I'm pretty sure you don't want to put that pressure on an airline as well. No, it wouldn't be great press if an airline loses the claret jug.
1: Okay,
4: now straight after the Open Championship. So, yeah, I talked to the gate agent and said, "Hey, look, said, I've got these. What is it? Well, it's the claret jug, the Open Championship trophy." She's like, "Okay, yeah, you probably should take that on the plane."
1: Yes, and are you? Maybe you're like me too. Like I've got to be the first on the plane so I can get the overhead bin space. You know what I mean? Like I had to do that. You know?
4: Yeah, no, I did that, and I reckon I pissed a lot of people off too because they were waiting for me to figure out how to get those two big boxes up in the overhead and take up way too much space, but it was worth it.
1: Too bad, man. Yeah. Too bad, man. All you got to do is point to the leaderboard. Look at that.
4: Yeah.
1: You know what I mean? Although you strike me as a very humble individual, Ryan, and I did, see a video also of you FaceTiming your family. After that, can you walk me through that? Who were you talking to and what that was like for you?
4: Yeah, look, I spoke to, first of all, my wife and kids back in Florida, just a video call there. And, I kind of joked to my kids. Well, my kids had said to me earlier in the week, Dad, can you bring us a trophy home? And I kind of, I'll try. Like it's not overly easy to bring the, this trophy home. And then, said, well, Dad's bringing a trophy home to you. And my wife was, beside herself, to be honest. We had another golfer and his family here, Matt Pavon, which had sat there with my wife and watched. So they were there and they were all cheering. It was pretty amazing. And then I spoke to my mum and dad back home in New Zealand, who'd stayed up, I think, I don't know what time it was in the morning, maybe 5 o'clock in the morning for them, 6 o'clock in the morning. They'd been up all night. So you know, they were very proud. I don't know how they would have handled it watching. I imagine it would have been torturous a lot for a lot of it as well. Like not being able to sit still. My dad definitely would have been pacing all over the lounge watching, I think. And yeah, like just to be able to speak to them briefly before, you know, I got whisked away everywhere and do the, you know, the photos and the presentation and everything. Like it was pretty cool to be able to do that.
1: So, I mean, we have the graphic at the bottom of the screen right here, Ryan, that you joined the PGA Tour at the age of 37. It's well documented. You didn't really start playing the game of golf until age 17. Why so late, Ryan?
4: So, like, my family has some pretty good sporting heritage. My mum's dad played cricket for New Zealand. My dad played for the All Blacks. I grew up playing rugby and cricket. I played a lot of golf as a kid.
1: Okay.
4: But, you know, I was a 2 handicapper at like 16, 17 that, you know, could play his home course, and that was about it. And then I gave up rugby and cricket when I started a law degree at university, decided law wasn't really my thing. Ended up playing some tournament golf, or taking golf more seriously my first year just to have something competitive to do, and I absolutely loved it. Mm-hmm. And just that was me done. I carried on a degree. I did an arts degree in psychology, which I don't think I've used anything that I learned in those 4 years at university, to be honest. But that was the one caveat from mum and dad, that you have to get a degree, something to fall back on if, you know, your dreams don't work out. And to be honest, at the time, you know, that was far more likely than this working out, that's for sure. So, I started late. I turned pro at 25. I played on the Aussie Tour, onto like the Challenge Tour in Europe. It was a DP World Tour rookie, I think, at about 30, PGA Tour rookie at 37. Like I'm definitely outside of the mold now. You know, these guys coming out on tour at early 20s that are ready to win. Like, I certainly wasn't that guy, but I'm sitting here with a claret jug behind me at 39. Like, I wouldn't trade what's my career for the world right now.
1: Well, was there a moment where you thought of giving up, Ryan, where, you know, the travel and the, you know, the finances and the results were all kind of weighing you down?
4: It was, yeah, my second year as a pro, I was playing on the Aussie Tour. It wasn't necessarily the finances. It was just, I was playing badly, especially in tournaments. You know, they've got a pro-am circuit, and I played quite well in the pro-ams to make a little bit of money, but I was well out of keeping my card that year. We had a couple of events left in the season. They were the big events. I'd missed one of the cuts really badly at the Australian PGA. And then my dad came over and caddied for me at the Aussie Masters, which was had a really good field. The World Cup of Golf was the next week. So a lot of big American and foreign players had come down to play it. And I remember my dad going to me, you know, why do you play golf? And I said, well, it's supposed to be fun. But it was the opposite of fun at that time. And he said, okay, well, one goal this week is to go out and try to have some fun, and we'll see what happens. And I finished fifth that week, made enough to keep my card, take the pressure off for the rest of the season. And I was, you know, I was two tournaments away from getting a normal job probably at that point. Like, if I'd have missed those two cuts or whatever, I wouldn't be a golfer. I can give my dad a fair bit of credit for, you know, those words of wisdom. And we did have a lot of fun out on the golf course that week when he caddied for me. And I played great the following year and got myself a win on the Aussie Tour and onto the Challenge Tour. And, you know, my career kind of kick-started from there. But, you know, I was two events away from quitting pretty much.
1: So what does it mean to you, Ryan, to FaceTime that man and the rest of your family, but that man in particular holding the claret jug? I mean, what?
4: Yeah, look, a dream. I think... it'll really hit home when I go back to New Zealand and actually can give it to him. Like, dad can hold it, and obviously the rest of my family at home. Like, there'll be something special. Like, talking to them on the phone is one thing, but actually seeing them will be where, like, that'll be different. And so I think our plan is to go back home to New Zealand in the next couple of weeks and try to experience this whole thing. Like, if we had stayed in Florida, where, you know, we don't have any family here outside of my wife and kids, like, I wouldn't say we'd be lonely, but we'd feel like we're missing out. So we're going to take the chance to go back home and share it with friends and family, and I'm very much looking forward to do that.
1: Look at that picture, man.
0: That's so cool.
4: Yeah, that's
1: you're
4: that's,
1: looking at your name. You're looking at your name on that.
4: Yeah, I think so. Yeah, I haven't seen that photo yet. I remember taking it, but I haven't seen it. That's very cool.
1: Yeah, Let's get that one for your office, right?
4: Oh, yes.
1: That is amazing. Ryan Fox here, a few minutes left with the Open champion. So the irony, Ryan, that you came to the game so late, and yet you're one of the fastest players on the tour, you know? It's the irony. Like, what? Why? Why do you play this way?
4: I mean, my brain just works quickly. I think, like, I make decisions quickly. Even if you go back to, like, doing exams at university, like, it was either I knew the answer and I didn't, or I didn't, and there was no point thinking about it too much. Like, that's just what it was.
1: Sure.
4: And that's just how, like, I carried that into golf. I've always been the same. I think maybe, too, when I first started playing golf on a golf course, Dad used to take me to, like, corporate days, charity days at home, which he used to get invited to plenty, being an ex-rugby player. And, it was like I felt lucky to be there, and just I wanted to make sure I was out of everyone's way. Like, you know, just play quick, don't hold anyone up. I was always, like, the fifth person in the group or something like that when I wasn't supposed to be there. So just maybe conditioned that way a little bit, and I just kept it going. Excuse me. And I'm proud that I also kept it that way with a chance to win a major down the stretch. Like, nothing felt like it changed coming down those last few holes.
1: Yeah, it did. Because, again, you know, just obviously your birdies on 16 and 18 are huge and a lot of people talking about them. But I came on here yesterday talking about your holes on 15 and 17 and how you were basically golf got it out of the 15th hole, you know, with that lie in the bunker. And you didn't spend a lot of time. You're just like, all right, I'll take my medicine, get up and down, let's bogey and get back to work. Then you birdie. And then the break on 17 where, what, you had an iron go 300 yards on you?
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12: Are they in?
6: And who's out?
13: Where are they?
14: Out.
6: It's time to find out from the Freddie and Harry Selection Committee.
15: Now, normally we have the four horsemen, meaning me, HD, Shannon Penn, E-Dog, Eric Hanneman, and also our sports and anchor goddess, Christine Lisi. She's going to be our tiebreaker. But now we got a little extra, hear all about it, because Shannon Penn, we got some fellows and fellow-ettes joining the selection committee today.
16: It's crazy. We actually got a studio audience today for Freddie and Harry.
15: Yes, we do.
16: That's the first ever.
15: Well, we always should have one anyway.
16: So, yeah, we have members of the Roden Fellows joining us here in studio to check out the selection committee. So I'm going to have each person introduce themselves and represent their schools. All right?
17: Morgan Traylor from Norfolk State University. Behold, the green angle.
18: I like it.
19: Autumn Haddix from Florida A&M University. Let me get two claps and a strike.
15: Okay.
20: Joshua Bass from Morehouse College. Whose house?
15: More house.
20: All right, we got Bradman Lee Harrell from Hampton University. 1-8-6-8, go Pirates, baby!
15: Well done.
16: Somebody said real ain't you. I don't know.
18: That's what somebody said. That's what I said, Shannon, too. Real ain't you. There ain't no other one. Come on now.
15: Shannon, don't be cheeky. Don't be starting nothing. Shannon, don't start nothing. HD, don't add to it. There won't be anything. We have all the Howard University grads calling the show, and there's going to be like a HBCU fight on Freddie and Harry. Let's try to keep things as very civilized to a minimal level. As far as that goes. So today's topic du jour.
18: Uh-oh.
15: AC's already afraid. With the selection committee brought to you by SoFi, get your money right. What are the top movie theater food/snacks? Yes, it's about to get ugly and messy in here from the jump. So we got the Four Horsemen. We got the Road of Fellows and Fellowettes. We got Christine Lee, our sports and anchor goddess. She's going to be the tiebreaker. And
16: so
15: one more thing,
16: Shannon about this, Freddie, real quick. Like, before we get into the list, right?
15: Speaking of an HBCU grad, Shannon Benn.
16: Two times over, Elizabeth City State and Norfolk State representing.
15: See, there we go.
16: So on the big hubbub and everything, the Odyssey, right?
15: $264 million made this weekend.
16: So the big thing with that was, like, how should we view it? Should we do it in IMAX? Should we do it regular? So it's, like, been a big thing, whatever. Before we get into the selection committee, Fred, do you have, like, a movie viewing? Like, what's your preference when you're going to see a movie?
15: As long as I have somebody with bad breath or snoring next to me, I'm good. Doesn't matter. I don't care if it's inside, outside the drive-in movie theater. As long as your B.O. is not B.O., out of your mouth or from your body, or you're not snoring like you just didn't have any kind of sleep for 20 years, I'm good wherever I can watch a movie.
12: All right, so don't call me bougie, ladies and gentlemen, but I don't like people around me, nor my family, when we're watching movies. So if it's four of us going to watch a movie, I'm buying six or seven tickets. So no one can sit on the sides of me, my wife, my son, or my daughter. If it's just me and my wife, then I'm buying four tickets. So no one can sit on the two sides of me and my wife as well, too. Now, also, when it comes to the seats...
15: Mm-hmm.
12: I didn't got bougie. I like for my legs to be lifted. I like for my back to be back. I like to lay back in that seat, chilling with the gangsta lean, like I'm in the Cadillac back in the days. That's how I like to be. Very, very comfortable while I'm watching a movie.
15: So why not just stay home then?
12: Well, because everything is not, can be played at home.
15: Oh.
13: It's a bigger screen, too.
15: Oh.
12: Way bigger. You know the bigger the better, Freddie. Don't act like you don't know.
16: Sure about that?
15: My mistake.
16: You sure about that?
15: My mistake. Okay, Mr. Bougie. E-Dog, how do you like to watch a movie? Or where do you like to watch a movie?
13: I'm kind of like you, Freddie. As long as no one's messing with my experience, exactly. I'm all good. But I don't really like to be too up in the front, you know?
15: Yeah, I don't
13: like,
15: want to be there.
13: If that's all that's available. Because now it's assigned seating. Because I remember back in the day, you just showed up and just sit wherever you wanted to sit.
12: Whatever.
15: Yeah, now you can pick your seat.
13: But as long as like I look at it and everything is behind where like usually either go up or whatnot, like I'm good with that. But I've gotten used to the lounging chairs. Because the longest time, I was sitting in the normal... like old movie theater chairs. And when I moved to Connecticut, they had these loungers. And I'm like, all right, this isn't too bad.
15: Yeah.
13: So I went home to Albany, recently saw a movie, and my back was stiff afterwards. I was like, I can't lay down.
12: All right, so question, do y'all bring cover to the movie theater? Sometimes I bring cover.
13: Like a blanket?
12: Yeah, like a blanket.
15: No, I don't do that.
13: I have.
15: I don't do that.
12: I do.
15: I don't do that.
16: Like, sometimes I might bring a light jacket with me.
15: A light jacket's one thing.
16: But
15: if I'm bringing a blanket.
16: Because if I bring a blanket, I'm going to be too comfortable.
15: Exactly.
16: And I'm going to be asleep.
15: Exactly.
16: And the last thing I want to do is pay $20 for this movie.
15: Right.
16: And I'm going to be asleep.
15: Yeah. You're the person I don't want to sit next to based on that whole
12: snoring.
15: Element.
12: Snoring.
15: Yeah, snoring his head off. He got a blanket because he's too comfortable. So what are the top six movie theater snacks / food? So let's get it started with.
14: Number one.
15: HD, what is number one on your food list?
12: Well, number one for me is always going to be popcorn. Now, I don't like my popcorn plain.
15: Mm-hmm.
12: I don't like for them to already have it in the bag when I order it. I like that popcorn that's hot, fresh, coming right out of the popcorn maker. And then if they control the butter, I say, well, only fill it up halfway.
15: Yeah.
12: I like my popcorn buttery, baby.
15: Yeah, I'm with you on that one. I like
12: but
15: that.
12: But then
15: yeah.
12: Even if it's self-serve butter, I have them give me the bag half full.
15: Mm-hmm.
12: I drench that popcorn in butter, add the second layer to it, and I add my second layer of butter as well. So popcorn is always going to be number one on my list because I've never, have not gone to the movies, Freddie.
15: Right.
12: And have not ordered popcorn.
13: Not one time.
15: Not one time.
12: Every time I've gone to the movies, I've ordered popcorn.
15: I'm the same. And if it's not good, I take it back. Say, you got to freshen this batch up.
12: That part.
13: Do you ever get a refill and bring it home?
12: No.
15: No, I'm not that greedy.
13: All right, I was just wondering. You know, you guys love popcorn. Greedy.
12: I've graduated from those days.
15: Yeah. Oh, apparently HD used to do it. He used to be doggy bag Harry until he grew up a little bit, as far as that goes. We got popcorn number one from HD E-Dog. What's number one on your list of movie theater snacks?
13: Yeah, so this is my list. As we all know, we all have different perspectives. And my mom always used to like to get the giant bucket of popcorn. So I never had to worry about the popcorn. If I wanted popcorn and I was going to the movie with my family, the popcorn's always there, so I always wanted something else. You know, I wanted something either sweet or maybe something that was more of an entree. And you know E-Dog, he enjoys a glizzy every now and then.
15: Yes, he does.
13: I like a little movie theater hot dog. Little packets, a little yellow mustard, just throw it on there. So that's my number one.
12: All right, so here's the question, though, E-Dog, because, you know, different movie theaters, they serve different size hot dogs. Like, are you talking about the little Smokies, the normal hot dogs, or are you
13: absolutely
12: talking about the jumbo
13: Smokies.
12: Hot dogs?
13: No, we're talking, well, I mean, if they have the jumbo available, you know, it's a long movie, especially if it's a movie like The Odyssey, 3 hours.
15: Yeah.
13: You need to last, you know, the whole movie.
15: When in Jumbo Land, do ask Jumbo. What you telling us as far as that goes? Just want to make sure we all understand each other. Right,
12: so especially E-Dog, with some cheese. He doesn't cheese on top. Mind yeah. the jumbo hot dogs. Okay.
15: No, he does that. Shannon Penn, save yourself. We got one for popcorn from HD and one hot dog from E-Dog, which is number one on your list of the best snack for you at a movie theater.
16: All right, look, I was going to be cute and go with something other than popcorn, but popcorn without a doubt is going to win. So I'll concede here, okay. And I won't be contrarian. I'll go with popcorn for my number one.
15: Okay. I just wanted to make sure we all understand each other and not just doing that for the sake of radio. HD, you and I the same mind. If I get popcorn, they got to fill up halfway through, put the butter on it. I stop them right there, put more popcorn on top of it, then finish the rest with butter. Give me the bag and leave me be. I'm with you on that one. I'm with you on that one. So we got popcorn that is number one. What an upset on movie theater snacks.
14: Number two.
15: E-Dog was number two on your list.
13: I mean, I'm not going to go back to Glizzy here because I
15: why?
13: Feel like...
15: Why not?
12: Well, I mean, if you love it, like if you are mesmerized by getting a hot dog every
15: Thank
12: time you.
15: You
12: go to
13: I'm
12: the,
13: not
12: to the
13: mesmerized
12: movies.
13: Mesmerized by it. Let's not exaggerate.
15: If your hot dog isn't in it, why are you going to tell me so?
13: Well, obviously, you need something to drink with it. So I usually get like a drink at the All movie right. theater, but I personally. You know, back in my heyday, would get the icy, the tall icy.
15: Like Morgan, for example.
13: Yeah, exactly. We talked a little on the break. Morgan, big icy fan. But for me, like, I've been going more of just, like, the regular, you know. Okay. They have every available beverage now.
15: Yes.
13: Like, zero sugar, iced tea, all that stuff.
15: Zero sugar, the movie theater? Pass.
13: Look, Double I'm watching pass. My figure. What do you want me to do?
15: I'm watching my figure, too, but I'm not Whoa. Doing that. Easy, Harry.
12: You can't say you're watching your
13: it's
12: figure.
13: It's Speedo season, Harry.
16: The leopards.
15: I tried to save you guys. So just a drink? Any garden variety drinky, dog? Low fat, no fat?
13: I mean, I want to put icy number.
12: Well, like, yeah, be more
13: icy.
12: Specific with your drink.
13: Blue icy.
12: Be a variety of things.
15: Oh, blue icy.
13: Blue icy.
15: Okay. All right, okay. Blue icing. All right, sounds good. Shannon
12: had one yesterday with Princey and Harrison.
15: There you go. Well, you drink Sprite all the time. I'm not surprised by that at all. Shannon Penn was number two in your list of movie theater snacks.
16: I'm absolutely going icy. Icy, okay. Absolutely. But here's the thing. Right. I don't just go with one color because I don't discriminate. I don't go with one flavor with my icy. I mix it up. So I go half blue, half red. Not the Coca-Cola. I go half blue.
12: Oh, you don't like the brown? You don't like the brown Coca-Cola?
16: I like other things brown. But for my icy, I go with half blue and half red.
13: Does that make purple?
16: Half blue and half red.
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13: 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Leaping and he caught it. Out of here. Mookie Betts. Shohei Ohtani.
0: Until a champion is crowned at the World Series.
1: And the Dodgers have won it. Repeat champions for the first time in baseball in 25 years. The Dodgers are World Series champs.
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17: 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Y'all are complaining about the fact that he disparaged the WNBA this weekend. 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
15: 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I like that caller.
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19: It was like the old good old days at SEC Media Days today, where coaches were just saying what they felt, brutal honesty, authentic, and not pulling any punches. Well, Amber Wilson, I'm Ian Fitzsimmons. You're on ESPN Radio, the ESPN app, SiriusXM Channel 80. We'll get back to your calls on something that our next guest stirred up today, and that is pet peeves. What are yours? 888-SAY-ESPN, 888-729-3776. The head coach of the Florida Gators joins us right now, John Summerall here on ESPN Radio. And, Coach, before we get to you, you dropped this zinger at the podium in the big ballroom where all the assembled media are. Somebody's phone started going off, and this is what you said.
20: You'd be kicked out of our team meeting. I swear. Like, you're lucky I'm not going to throw this freaking podium right now. Like, it drives me crazy.
19: Oh, brother. What is it about that cell phone, man, going off in a public setting, especially a team meeting, that absolutely drives you nuts?
21: Well, look, cell phones got a lot of great usage, a lot of things that are positive about them, and sometimes I like to throw mine in the ocean. But, yeah, I just when I was avoiding even recognizing it went off in the media availability that I was in, and then it kept going, and it kept going, and it kept going, and I'm like, all right, are we serious? Like, you don't know where to find your phone or how to turn it off or what? But, yeah, I could do without a cell phone a lot of days and be just fine.
19: Take us into that team meeting, that sanctuary, right? When you get in, that first team meeting you had as a head coach of Florida, what was the number one thing you wanted to get across besides turn your damn cell phone off?
21: Well, the first thing I wanted to tell our guys when I took the job in my first team meeting was I was proud of them for winning the Florida State game. You know, the way our guys finished the year last year through coaching change and a lot of adversity and uncertainty, I have a tremendous amount of respect for the finish. And then I wanted them to know what it was going to look like moving forward, and that, you know, it didn't matter who recruited them,

0: especially those two, when they said, no, Coach, I'm staying. I'm a Gator. I imagine you, like, that movie Major League, and there's a younger crowd that probably doesn't understand this movie reference, but you're Willie Mays Hayes going out of the clubhouse, out of the grade, and celebrating the lot. No celebrating for everybody else, but I kept them suckers, right?
1: Keeping those guys. You know, I tell it all the time, when you're a new head coach and you take a job, the most important player that could be on your roster is the one that's already on your roster.
0: Right.
1: It's not going out and signing some recruit, such and such transfer. It's about keeping the guys that already chose to come to that place for a reason, that have already invested in that place, and getting them to stick together and stay. And so keeping the likes of Miles and VB3 and Jaden Ball and Jaden Woods and Dallas Wilson and a lot of these guys gives us, maybe a potential to have a faster lift off the runway, if you will, because you've got some roster stability at least.
0: John Summerall, new head coach, Florida Gators, joining us here from SEC Media Days on Amber and Ian here on ESPN Radio. For people who haven't seen your teams play, going back to Troy, going back to when you were an assistant at Kentucky with Mark Stoops, heck, going back to Tulane, folks, they're going to come and hit you. They will knock the ever-loving snot out of you and get up and really look forward to doing it again. How do you instill that attitude, that mentality, immediately at a new place as you did in Troy, as you did at Tulane, and now in the SEC at Florida?
1: Well, you got to play this game with physicality, a chip on your shoulder, and a little bit of an edge. It's the only way to play it, you know, and you got to be tough. Tough teams win. Soft teams don't. And the only way you become tough is by how you train. You're either trained or untrained in toughness. We're all born babies, which means you're soft naturally because babies are soft. And if you want to get tough, you have to do tough things, and you've got to embrace doing tough things. And so for us, it's about getting our guys to believe in, man, sometimes you have to go through some hardship to get better and get to the other side, to become calloused and make yourself better. So that's a big part of the process of development of becoming a great football player.
0: You have a great competition at quarterback also, and everyone knows if you don't have a quarterback going to big boy high school football to the NFL, you ain't got a shot. I'm all about competition, Coach. And in this day and age, you don't see that many at the most important position in football. There's not that many, you know, competing for that starting job. You have a true competition. What does that mean to you as a head coach to watch guys go compete at the most important position?
1: Look, we don't have an incumbent returning starter there. We got a good room. The top two guys right now in the competition, if you will, in Philo and Trammell are doing a great job of competing with each other, not against each other. Yeah, they both want to be the starter. I hope they both want to be the starter. We got a problem. But we also need them to understand that just because you get named starter at game one or backup for game one, you're not either elevated or delegated to that role forever. And this is a team game. It's bigger than one guy. It's bigger than any person. Who the starting quarterback is matters. But really, how they handle that competition matters more for our long-term team health and success. And so I'm excited about the way those guys have carried themselves. I'm a believer in both of them. I like both of them. I enjoy being around both of them. And I'm really grateful and appreciative for the approach that both of them have had.
0: For people who don't know, he's a pride of Hunts Vegas, Alabama. Huntsville, right there. So you grew up around the SEC. First year in the conference as a head coach, what do you think of 9 conference games?
1: Look, I've always had the mindset, regardless of whether I was at Troy, Tulane, or now Florida, we'll play anybody, anywhere, anytime. I don't care.
0: I knew it. That's why I love you.
1: And so, I knew it. Like, I just, the people that want to whine and complain about a 9-game schedule, is it harder? Yeah, it's harder.
0: But it's better for the game.
1: It is what it is. It's what was decided well before I walked into SEC meetings as head coach. And so, we got to go do it. Let's go do it. Whining and complaining about it doesn't help you. Going to work does. And so, yeah, it's going to be challenging. It's not going to be easy. But, golly, man, nothing in life that's worth anything is easy.
0: Hey, by the way, if it's a national title game and they say, we got to play on asphalt, you ready to pad up?
1: Play it. Like, let's go. Like, I don't care about facilities. I don't care about anything. It's about people. It's about players, you know. And so, I was at Tulane, they were talking about building.

0: looking at indoor, I'm like, man, that's great. That's fine. I'll practice in a parking lot. If we got better players than the other team, we're going to win. If we got worse players, we're not.
1: John Sumrall, head coach of the Gators, here with us on ESPN Radio. I loved this from Nick Saban today. I was watching SEC Media Days on my couch, right? My fat butt just kicking back and watching you guys hold court. And Saban told you this, and I want to get your reaction. Go ahead. Roll tape.
2: Say one thing to you, John. I'm a Florida resident now and down there amongst the Gators. And Governor DeSantis is a good friend. You took our former president, Stuart Bell, who's now a Gator. And I want you to know I'm kind of a semi-Gator. So if you don't get your shit together, I'm going to be in the middle of it.
1: Go ahead, Coach.
0: Yeah, that was awesome. Yeah, that was great. You know, really, I was grateful that Coach Saban decided to start cussing like I did on stage today, so that way I could at least get a little bit of a reprieve from my mom for my foul mouth, because she thinks Nick Saban's like real close to God. So that gives me a little bit of an out, because now that he jumped in to, you know, dropping expletives on stage live TV just like I did, I can just tell my mom if it's good enough for Coach Saban, it's good enough for me, right? So now Coach is great, awesome. He's been great to me since really taking this Florida job. Our interactions have been nothing but positive, and love what he's about and have a ton of respect for him.
1: Last one. What's the most enjoyable thing that you did this summer just to get away from ball and dial out for a moment before the chaos began?
0: Yeah, so we went to Key West, me, my wife, and our kids for a few days. And, you know, that was a blast. You know, it's a drinking town with a fishing problem is what it is. And I tried to do a little bit of both and took my kids out on the boat a little bit. And that's a place unlike any other. Went to Captain Tony's to go see Coach Leach's stool and Urban Meyer's stool and hang around. But, yeah, we went to Key West for one last hurrah before locking back in.
1: Did you sit in Coach Leach's stool?
0: So his stool is now hanging from the ceiling.
1: Come on,
0: Did sit. Yeah. Yeah, I did sit in Urban's stool, though, and sent Urban a picture of it, and had a good time, had a couple cocktails in there, and then got my butt back to Gainesville to start locking in for football season.
1: Cannot wait, man. Give them hell, get them ready, and we'll see you soon, man. It's John Sumrall, first-year head coach, Florida Gators. Go get them, Coach.
0: Thanks, Fitz. Appreciate you, buddy.
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15: The King heads to Philly for his final stop.
20: So you have Tyrese Maxey, you have DJ Edgecombe, you have Jaylen Brown, and Joel Embiid. So LeBron James looked at that roster, he looked at the Cavaliers roster, he looked at the Heat roster, and he is choosing the Philadelphia 76ers for a historic 24th season.
15: Is there a new super team in the Eastern Conference?
21: This does not happen overnight, and it's unlikely to happen in year one. This is incredible. Again, we all want to watch it. We can't wait to opening night, which we can fast forward. If Joel Embiid is not out there for 50-plus games, they're not winning anything.
15: Scoob will taste it a mouth for what may be the final time as a Tiger.
22: All eyes on tonight's starter, not just because all eyes are always on Tarek Skubal when he takes the mound, but also because of the, well, now daily stories about whether he's going to be traded.
15: Patrick Mahomes gets the green light.
23: It's kind of always just been the plan, just looking at the dates, and there were certain checkpoints I had to get to this point, and this is just another checkpoint on the schedule, you know, and so you have to continue to work. It's not like it's over and I'm just going to be able to play a game tomorrow.
15: Plus, All-Star festivities tip off in Chicago.
24: 19 seconds to do it, and they have. G.G. Banks buries the four-pointer, and Team Washington has already sealed the win.
25: Since you've been sitting up here, LeBron James signed with the Philadelphia.
26: No way.
25: What's your reaction?
26: I just pitched him for the Pacers. It didn't get to him fast enough.
15: From the worldwide headquarters of ESPN, this is SportsCenter All Night on ESPN Radio and on the ESPN app. Now, here's Chris Lewis.
27: So it turns out LeBron James saying, trust the process at Fanatics Fest was foreshadowing after all. And the Miami Heat YouTube account that did not actually have additional insight. LeBron chooses to go to Philly, perhaps not as the centerpiece, but hoping to be the final piece to the Sixers' first championship in 43 years. The Philadelphia 76ers signed LeBron James to a two-year, $8 million deal on Friday. That's right, King James on the vet minimum. Here's ESPN's insider, Shams Charania, when the news broke on First Take.
28: He spent the last few weeks talking to Philadelphia, Cleveland, Miami. As we know, those were the teams at the front lines of this because of the simple fact that LeBron James went into this process once he decided to leave the Lakers, that this would be about winning, about competing at a high level, building a culture with a team, having a team that he trusts. And so the Eastern Conference team represented a chance to contend at a high level. This clearly for LeBron James, he looked at the rosters in Philadelphia. After the Jaylen Brown trade, remember, guys, the Sixers were not even in the picture. We're not on the map until Bob Myers and Mike Gansey went out there and traded for Jaylen Brown. So you have Tyrese Maxey, you have VJ Edgecombe, you have Jaylen Brown and Joel Embiid. So LeBron James looked at that roster. He looked at the Cavaliers roster. He looked at the Heat roster, and he is choosing the Philadelphia 76ers for a historic 24th season.
27: LeBron announced the choice on social media. So here's the full statement that he put out. I thought I was done when the season ended.
0: I wasn't ready to announce it, and I knew I needed some time to really decide. But I was pretty sure I played my last game. I was honest at that last press conference when I said I needed to look at myself and decide if I still love this game. I still truly love this game, and I have more to give. The last few weeks have really been special. I've never been able to have no clue what to do and to take real time to just think. I've had an incredible few months with all the people I love trying to figure it all out. This is my last decision. I'm not going for money. I'm not going for family. What I'm really playing for at this point, I still want to sacrifice. I still want to work. I still want to grind. I still want to compete to win and to have a chance at the feeling of winning out. This is my last decision. I'm not going for the money. I'm not going for my family. What am I really playing for at this point? I still want that sacrifice. I still want to work, still want to grind, still want to compete and have that chance of winning. Thank you, LA. Thank you, Miami, for the love. And thank you to Northeast Ohio. We'll always be home. As Shams notes, this isn't just a one-year move.
28: He's signing a two-year deal, a player option for a potential 25th season. So the Sixers and LeBron James are going into this that he could very well play a historic record 25th season. And this is about Bob Myers and Mike Gansey and a slew of their players from Tyrese Maxey, Jaylen Brown, Joel Embiid, all calling LeBron James, having relationships with LeBron James, specifically Tyrese Maxey, and selling them on that vision that it was about winning. And so LeBron James made a decision today that he believes the Sixers are best positioned to go out there and win a championship.
0: As we know, LeBron won a title in year two with the Heat, second Cavs stint, and Lakers. That happening in Philly would be the closest thing to the Knicks ending their drought that the league has on the board at this point. Well, the first step was Bob Myers bringing on former Cavs assistant general manager and Ohio high school basketball star Mike Gansey to the GM role. Then it was Jaylen Brown for Paul George, that big trade. But even that didn't have the Sixers confident, according to insider Brian Windhorst.
1: Well, I got to say, in the last few days, LeBron kept having conversations with some of Philly's players. Joel Embiid obviously was a key conversation. And I don't think Philly really loved their positioning in the running with a few days ago. They had made their pitch. Their big pitch was trading for Jaylen Brown. But LeBron kept reaching out to the 76ers players. And it gave them hope that they were still involved. And really, as of yesterday, I really don't think anybody had any insight as to where LeBron was going. I would be interested to hear from LeBron at some point when he made up his mind here.
0: Well, we still haven't directly heard from LeBron James in that way, other than the statement that we mentioned before. But it turns out the clutch connection with Maxey might have made all the difference.
1: Draymond Green was recruiting him to Golden State, but they're in the Western Conference, and there's complications there. The Warriors wouldn't have been that sort of instant championship contender. The fact that there's a clutch client at the centerpiece of this team and the championship contender, I believe those two things intersecting. Plus, LeBron trusted the management. He trusts, I'm sure, Bob Myers. Immense respect there. He trusts Mike Gansey, somebody he's known since high school. I think all of those things gave Philly a chance. Philly had some things going against them. They weren't home. They weren't Miami. They weren't Cleveland. They weren't Golden State. But what they had going for them ended up being the difference.
0: Well, continuing to examine why LeBron made this choice, analyst Kendrick Perkins on NBA Today explains that LeBron has thought this out with a future thinking perspective.
2: This is not a two-year deal that LeBron James signed. This is a lifetime deal that LeBron James signed. See, everything LeBron James and Rich Paul do is strategically planned out for the future, right? And so I've got to thinking about their relationship with Josh Harris. I got to thinking about all the teams that Josh Harris owned, the Philadelphia 76ers, the Washington Commanders, right? And then I got to thinking about, LeBron James, after basketball, wants to be an owner. LeBron James loved the business side of it. How do you get in the business? You start by developing a relationship right now. So, yes, he does want to compete for a championship, but this is bigger than just this two-year, $8 million deal.
0: The 76ers have not reached a conference final since 2001. It's the third longest active drought without a conference finals appearance. LeBron, he's been to 12 conference finals in his career. Four of them with the Miami Heat. ESPN senior writer Ramona Shelburne thought that that would be the team he'd return to.
3: You know, I spoke to Rich Paul about that about an hour ago, and he said for a lot of the time he thought it was going to end up being Miami. That seemed to be a nice fit in that story. But he said, you know, when you've been to a place before, when you've won in a place before, if you go back, it may not be the same. You kind of want to leave those memories where they were. You want to leave those memories as they are. And they had a great time together when he won two titles down in Miami. They had you'll never top 2016 in Cleveland. I mean, that was an amazing story to cover, an amazing run. And so I think this appeal of something new is attractive at this stage in his career. Plus, let's not forget about Tyrese Maxey. I can't say enough about what a ray of sunshine this guy is, and LeBron knows it. Like, It's the kind of guy you want to play with. And Jaylen Brown, that's another LeBron type player. Somebody who's he's gonna grind. You know, Jaylen Brown's doing the underwater training and he pushes himself. So there's gonna be a race to the gym in Philly every morning. Who's gonna get there before 5 a.m.?
0: Well, she mentioned all the talent. The question everybody asking is, how will they mesh together? Here's ESPN reporter Dave McMenamin on game night.
4: More talent is always a good problem to have. I think you have to be cognizant of the fact that Joel Embiid, Tyrese Maxey, Jaylen Brown were all three players in the top 25 in terms of usage percentage last year when they were on the court. And so there's one basketball, and when you throw LeBron James into the mix, and you know there's B.J. Edgecombe as well, who's a player who's rising in his career and will continue to establish himself in this league, that's going to be that Nick Nurse has to figure out. And, you know, you need to sacrifice for one another for the greater good. And I can bet you that this will not look good at times. And I covered a Cavs team in 2014, 2015. That was 19-20, almost halfway through the season before they started to figure out what their rhythm was, what their roles were. And then they went on a run to the finals and ended up making the four straight NBA finals. That is the process that's upon this team. And the good thing about LeBron and all the experience he's had thus far, he expects it.
0: Well, more on that on-court fit coming up in less than 10 minutes. But prior to the Jaylen Brown trade, the 76ers were 60-1 to win the 2027 NBA Finals. That, according to DraftKings. After signing LeBron, they're now one of four teams with shorter than 10-1 odds to win the title. SportsCenter All Night, Chris Lewis here on ESPN Radio. Philly sports, of course, the big story on Friday. So much so that the previous big Philadelphia free agent signing, Bryce Harper, was asked about the new Philadelphia teenage prodigy who turned into a superstar.
5: Yeah, pretty cool. Obviously, you know, one of the best to ever do it, being able to come in and, you know, join that club over there. Obviously, they got, you know, good young group over there that probably a lot of fun to play with. So, yeah, really cool for the city for him to come.
6: Are you a little shocked that he's coming to Philadelphia?
5: No.
6: Why is that?
5: I don't know. They're really good.
0: Nothing shocks Bryce Harper at this point. But a big series for the Phillies, taking on the Yankees after dropping two straight series to the Mets and Dodgers. But a tough challenge for Philadelphia in the opener of the weekend slate with ace Cam Schlittler on the bump for the Yankees. And it was absolutely brilliant.
7: 1-2 to Stott. Long hold here by Schlittler. Now walks into that line. Big right-hander. And swinging a miss, top of the zone, strike three. Strikeout number 12, one away from his career best.
0: Wow. WFAN, the call. So Schlittler, 12 strikeouts. Yankees beat the Phillies 1-0. He goes to 10-6. He went 7 1/3, 12 strikeouts, allowed just three hits. Schlittler afterwards with Apple TV.
8: Cam, you're the leading candidate for the Cy Young Award, so dominating is no surprise, but you seem to be even better on the road. Does dominating in an opposing ballpark like this fuel you?
9: Yeah, it's a good feeling. Obviously, Philly's loud, got a good experience of that last week in the All-Star game, and it's a lot of fun. It's a great environment to pitch in.
8: 12 strikeouts tonight. What was working for you so well to get the swing and miss?
9: Yeah, again, able to establish the curveball early. I think that allowed me to play off the four-seam and the cutter, and then, you know, slip the sinker in there, you know, late as well.
8: What about going up against Luzardo? You guys were both throwing up zeros for most of the game. Does that drive you as well?
9: Yeah, again, he's a great player. They got a great offense as well, so, you know, it's going to be a close game, and, yeah, I try and keep it as tight as possible.
8: You rolled your ankle there. You okay?
9: Yeah, I'm good. Just fell off a little bit.
8: What do Yankees need to do right now to go on a run?
9: They just got to take the momentum. Again, like, great team here, great environment. They've got a good chance to go win the series and get a sweep.
0: Yankees have won 5 in a row on the road. They beat the Phillies 1-0. Big question in Major League Baseball, though. What will the Tigers do with Tarek Skubal? Former Cy Young Award winner twice showed what he could do in his start against the Royals.
10: Right-handed batter gets down into his legs, holds the bat upright, hands below the right shoulder. 2-2, swing and a miss. Change up, down. 12th strikeout for Tarek Skubal.
0: And afterwards, Skubal mentioned that, hey, he does not take the appreciation from the fans for granted.
11: Yeah, I appreciate it too. You know, you don't take those things for granted when your fan base gets on their feet and gives you a standing ovation. And they've done it when I haven't pitched well either. So it's, you know, I think they just appreciate me. And I think that's special, you know, and it's something I don't take for granted for sure.
0: His Tigers go on to beat the Royals 2-1. Coming up next, what the on-court fit looks like, LeBron in Philly. This is SportsCenter All Night on ESPN Radio.
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0: 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LeBron James has added a fourth jersey to his collection, taking his talents to South Philly. He'll look to become the first player in NBA history to win a title with four different franchises. He's one of four to do it with three. Danny Green, Robert Horry, John Sally, the others. What will it look like on offense? Here's analyst Monica McNutt on NBA Today.
3: The thing about LeBron James is he can play multiple positions on the floor. So if he is in that four position, Malika, and Joel Embiid is potentially healthy, you've got a threat in terms of scoring in the paint. You've got an outstanding facilitator, and you've got a high basketball IQ guy that will take the shots that are given off of this offense.
0: The 41-year-old will look to be the connecting piece, the lead playmaker and passer among a group of talented and accomplished offensive weapons. His former teammate, an analyst, Iman Shumpert, shared that excitement on SportsCenter.
4: I loved to see that he went there because if this is about winning, which I know LeBron to be a winner from being in the days in Cleveland, if it's about winning, I think this is gives him the best chance. You look at Jaylen Brown, who's somebody that carried a Boston team that nobody saw going to be in the running, carried them all through the East. Now understanding that if he's going to take a backseat to anyone, why not take a backseat to LeBron James's mind? Not so much his game, not his ball dominance, but his mind to understand the pecking order now that you have a balanced attack with a point forward at the hounds of your team. Understanding that Maxi and VJ can complement each other with playing faster and knowing that LeBron James can now control the pace. Joel Embiid reaping benefits, being around him, just keeping himself healthy. And I even think of Anthony Simons, who is a quiet addition, but coming off the bench, somebody that plays a lot like Damian Lillard, can score the ball. I'm excited for this team.
0: Well, while Shump is excited, the legend, Michael Wilbon, is cautious.
5: This is fascinating news. It's wonderful news. I can't wait to see it all play out. But this does not happen overnight, and it's unlikely to happen in year one. Let's go back for a second to when LeBron James was at his absolute athletic height, 2010-2011 season. He's playing with Dwayne Wade. Nobody on this roster is Dwayne Wade. He's playing with Chris Bosh. Those guys played, all three of them, 76 games or more that season, and they did not win the championship. It took a year. Now, this roster is incredible. Again, we all want to watch it. We can't wait to opening night. Wish we could fast forward. Joel Embiid in his last 3 years, I won't take the order of games, but it's like 38, 19, and 39. If Joel Embiid is not out there for 50-plus games in all the playoffs, they're not winning anything. So they're going to need Joel Embiid. LeBron knows that. He knows how difficult. Winning a championship is hard.
0: No question about it. But if anybody knows how to do it, it'd be him. Sixers are the first team in NBA history to add multiple finals MVPs in the same offseason. But writer Ramona Shelburne feels the pressure is on another player with a regular season MVP award, Joel Embiid.
6: Well, I think there's a lot of pressure now on Joel Embiid. There always has been pressure, but Tyrese Maxey became the face of this franchise last year. He took a jump forward that's been a while coming, and this is his team now. Joel Embiid is there, and he makes a lot of money, and when he is right, when he's the best version of himself, he is a difference maker. But we didn't see that Joel Embiid for a lot of the season, and when we finally did see him, that helped them beat the Boston Celtics. But I think part of the reason why LeBron James wasn't just an automatic yes here is he had to have a lot of conversations with Joel Embiid, trying to understand what version of him he was going to get. Look, they played together on the Olympic team, and Joel was hurt during those Olympics. You didn't see he had a knee issue that he was dealing with there. And let's see how that fit goes, because if it goes well, it could be the best thing for Joel Embiid's career. It could be great for LeBron James. But if it goes poorly, there's a lot of pressure on Joel Embiid there.
0: Well, the news broke in the 11 a.m. Eastern Time hour, and that was when the WNBA All-Stars were in the middle of their media sessions, which gave a chance for some of the best women's players to react to one of the greatest men's players, including Caitlin Clark.
1: Up here, LeBron James signed with the Philadelphia.
7: No way.
1: What's your reaction?
7: I just pitched him for the Pacers. It didn't get to him fast enough.
1: Didn't get to him fast enough.
7: The 76ers. Yeah. Wow. Selfishly, I wanted the Warriors because Steph and Bron would have been absolutely insane together, but they have some serious talent on the 76ers. Arguably maybe one of the favorites in the East now with the Knicks and then obviously my Pacers, but wow. I thought he was either going to go Miami or Cleveland, so that's really shocking, but I'll be watching more 76ers games, and you know, obviously I'm a big fan of Bron, so no matter where he was going to go, I was going to probably cheer for that team and root for them, so I'm going to go wait for the NBA schedule to come out and make sure I have my tickets reserved for when the 76ers come play the Pacers, because those are always hard to get, but happy for him.
0: Well, those tickets definitely went up in price, but I have a feeling Caitlin Clark will have no problem getting those tickets, the ones that she wants. She did not take place in the WNBA All-Star Friday night festivities, which included the shooting stars and a three-point shootout. The three-point contest led to a fun matchup in the final between Portland Fire's Bridget Carlton and the Dallas Wings rookie AZ Fudd.
8: Fudd in the corner. She has been dialed in this entire round. Finishes with another. Hazy Fudd puts up a 30 spot in the finals.
0: And that was enough, as AZ Fudd becomes the first rookie to win the WNBA three-point shootout. She was just the fourth rookie to ever compete. This is SportsCenter All Night. Chris Lewis here on ESPN Radio. Major League Baseball, another headline series. The Dodgers out of the All-Star break. Yankees, then Phillies, then Mets. But they kept the wins coming.
9: Tucker standing tall ahead of the 1-1. Here it is. Tucker hits it hard in the air to deep right field. Going back bends. He will turn. It's gone! Oh, how much did Kyle Tucker need a swing like that? His eighth home run of the year. A two-run shot to give the Dodgers some breathing room in the eighth.
0: AM 570 LA Sports 4-2 final. Dodgers double the Mets. How about with the Brewers? They got upended by the Rockies.
10: Here's the 3-1, and it's driven down the right field line. That's a base hit. It's into the corner. Let's see how fast Mickey can run. He's going to get the go sign at third base. Here's the relay. There won't be a throw. It's an RBI pinch hit double for TJ Rumfield. The Rockies expand their lead. It's 5-2.
0: That call on 850 KOA is the Rockies beat the Brewers 5-2. It was Rumfield who got the big RBI single, but Jake McCarthy in the game had his seventh triple of the season. For the Brewers, it snaps a streak of 12 straight series opening wins at home. That was the largest streak in Major League Baseball. But coming up next, reaction continues to pour in with LeBron James choosing the 76ers. This is SportsCenter All Night, right here on ESPN Radio.
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0: Red Sox win their 16th of their last 17 games. Chiefs Patrick Mahomes fully cleared for camp. LeBron makes his last decision. Chooses Philadelphia.
25: LeBron James is signing with the Philadelphia 76ers.
0: Whoa!
25: On a two-year deal.
26: I think this right here puts the Philadelphia 76ers right there with the New York Knicks as the favorites in the Eastern Conference.
0: Philadelphia 76ers signed LeBron to a two-year, $8 million deal Friday. That's right, King James on the vet minimum. All offseason, even at 41 years old, Hoops fans wanted to know not only where'd he go, but what would be the reason he chose that team. ESPN insider Sham Sharania answered the second question.
27: He spent the last few weeks talking to Philadelphia, Cleveland, Miami. As we know, those were the teams at the front lines of this because of the simple fact that LeBron James went into this process once he decided to leave the Lakers, that this would be about winning, about competing at a high level, building a culture with a team, having a team that he trusts. And so the Eastern Conference team represented a chance to contend at a high level. This clearly for LeBron James, he looked at the rosters in Philadelphia. After the Jaylen Brown trade, remember, guys, the Sixers were not even in the picture, were not on the map until Bob Myers and Mike Gansey went out there and traded for Jaylen Brown. So you have Tyrese Maxey, you have VJ Edgecombe, you have Jaylen Brown and Joel Embiid. So LeBron James looked at that roster. He looked at the Cavaliers roster. He looked at the Heat roster, and he is choosing the Philadelphia 76ers for a historic 24th season.
0: It's still hard to believe, and it's notable that a team that won just 26 games 2 years ago got chosen by LeBron as the best immediate chance to win a championship. The prize that previous offseason was VJ Yankum, and with better health, the Sixers upset the Celtics in the first round. Well, I want to go to what Dave McMenamin mentioned about the impact of potentially winning a title in Philadelphia, what that would mean, and how that registered for LeBron James.
1: Really, what it means for LeBron is he gets to go to a sports-obsessed city with a chance not just to win a championship, and all championships are special, but not all championships are created equal. The 2008 Phillies championship, erasing a 25-year drought for the city of Philadelphia in terms of all pro sports championships, was as special as it gets. LeBron already erased a 52-year championship drought with the Cleveland Cavaliers in 2016. If he can erase a 43-year drought for the franchise of the 76ers and allow the hoop heads, the Big Five fans, the true basketball people in Philadelphia to experience something that, quite frankly, many of them have not experienced in their lifetime, that will carry a little bit more weight as this fifth championship. And, you know, that is something when LeBron thinks about legacy, when LeBron thinks about storytelling, that's something that's a part of this decision here.
0: Dave McMenamin speaking like a true Philly guy, the way that he is. And it's interesting because you go back to that now famous Rich Paul podcast with the whiteboard, and one of the things that he mentioned in that was, hey, if the Knicks did not win the championship, LeBron was pretty set on going there because it seemed like he was attracted to perhaps ending a team's long drought and being a hero for that team's basketball community. Well, the Knicks off the board because they won the title. So, which is a fan base that's starved, historic, but looking for that title? The 76ers. On First Take, Brian Windhorst echoed the notion that it's about winning this upcoming NBA title.
2: This is a decision, as Shams was saying, that I think is really based in winning the 2027 NBA championship. It's not, you know, I know that, you know, it was nebulous saying about happiness, but this is the team that he believes that him joining can do that. I think you could make a case for Cleveland, you make a case for Miami, but the 76ers had two enormous things going for them in this situation. Number one, they had Tyrese Maxey, a clutch client who is a star player. I can't say that enough. LeBron's comfort level and connection with Tyrese Maxey going back to when he was in college to when he joined, that is a factor here.
0: Of course, it comes back to familiarity, but as you mentioned, the happiness versus the ability to compete. Well, if we know anything about LeBron James, it is the ability to compete makes him happy. I mean, you don't do this for as long as he is. 24 NBA seasons coming up next year, chasing playing 25 years. I mean, the thing that makes him the happiest is winning. So it does really all tie together in that way. So, okay, what about their chances of winning this upcoming season? Stephen A. Smith says the Sixers are the favorites in the East.
3: I think this right here puts the Philadelphia 76ers right there with the New York Knicks as the favorites in the Eastern Conference to come out of the East and represent the Eastern Conference in the NBA Finals. That's how big this move is because LeBron is a savant. His basketball IQ is off the charts. And you combine that with the greatness of a Jaylen Brown and a Tyrese Maxey, with the leadership that Bob Myers has emanating from above as the executive for this team. I don't think there's any question. The Philadelphia 76ers, I'm shocked by this. Mm-hmm. The Philadelphia 76ers are now in play to be a championship favorite. You know, one of the top four teams in it. San Antonio, Oklahoma City, New York Knicks, Philadelphia 76ers. And not necessarily in that order. They're the top four teams. Philadelphia 76ers are a championship favorite.
0: Well, they put themselves in the mix, and Stephen A. Smith is not the only one who believes that. Prior to the Jaylen Brown trade, again, you're going back to before July with that move. Again, that was the first of the shocking moves that Philly has made this offseason. They were a 60-1 favorite to win the 2027 NBA Finals. And I shouldn't say favorite because 60-1 is more like a long shot, according to DraftKings Sportsbook. After citing LeBron, there are now 104 teams with shorter than 10-1 odds to win the title. Funny what a couple of big moves can do. Sports Center All Night, Chris Lewis here on ESPN Radio. To football and a big positive update ahead of training camp for the Chiefs. Their medical staff and the head physician that performed the surgery to repair the torn ACL and LCL in Patrick Mahomes' left knee cleared Mahomes to fully participate in camp. So the quarterback addressed the media. He tackled the hot topics, number one being, how do you feel?
4: When you talk to guys that have done, kind of had this injury, a lot of times you're stronger. I feel stronger than I've ever felt as far as strength and lifting and stuff like that. And so now it's just about getting that quarterback stuff down, that stuff moving in the pocket quick, making those quick movements, reacting and doing stuff like that. And so I feel like I wasn't playing my best football at the end of last year before I got hurt. And so I got to find ways to get better, kind of navigating the pocket, running the offense better, and getting the ball out of my hands and letting other guys make plays. And so I think this injury helped me kind of focus on those little things as I kind of get back to being who I am.
0: He's not the first, nor will he be the last quarterback to have the torn ACL in a season. We've seen plenty come back. We've seen plenty look sharp. For Mahomes, though, it's interesting that he noted that he didn't feel like he was playing at his best before the injury. We know the Chiefs' record was not at its best before the injury. He went down, really torpedoed any hopes that they had to chase the playoffs. So about being ready at the start of camp.
4: I mean, it's kind of always just been the plan, you know, like just looking at the dates and there were certain checkpoints I had to get to this point. And this is just another checkpoint on the schedule, you know. And so you have to continue to work. It's not like it's over and I'm just going to be able to play a game tomorrow. It's you got to continue to work and get better and better and go throughout practice and prove to the coaches, prove to the doctors and everybody that I'm the same quarterback I was before, if not better, and I can go out there and take care of myself and win football game.
0: Expectations perhaps not as high for the Chiefs this year compared to previous years, coming off of a year they didn't make the playoffs, injuries, some personnel losses. They didn't make some additions, though, in an offensive line that's healthier. So, you know, Patrick Mahomes is probably excited heading into the next season, right?
4: It doesn't feel different in a sense of like what happened last year, because that happened last year. It's a brand new year. If you win the Super Bowl or don't make it, if you don't win the Super Bowl, you're in the same spot and you're coming to kind of do it again this next year. I think it's just the longer break. I think you can just tell guys are more excited to be back in the building. You know, we've had a lot of short off seasons, and so having that extra 6 weeks, it sounds awesome until you're in the middle of summer. You're like, man, I really miss football. And so I think just seeing the guys around the building, especially this last week, as guys are kind of filing back into Kansas City, you can tell guys are really pumped to get back out here and play football.
0: Caught the humble brag there. We don't usually miss the playoffs. We usually get to the Super Bowl, so our off seasons are usually a little shorter. But it's true. And Coach Andy Reid, he said he doesn't plan on limiting Mahomes from his usual reps at training camp. So he'll be set to take part in those drills for the first time since his injury in December. Let's check in on baseball. And the red-hot Red Sox continue to do that against the Blue Jays.
5: 1-1, the pitch is high in the left field. This thing is cranked. It is way back. It's off the green. Coming home is Romy. It's a wall ball double for Siegler. More Sox magic. It's a four-hit night for Siegler. Are you kidding me?
0: WEEI 93.7 FM. Red Sox 6-4 winners over the Blue Jays. They've won 16 of their last 17 games. What a turnaround. They're a Major League Baseball best 21-3 since June 25th. They own the second worst record in baseball through June 24th when they were 32-46. It is just crazy how they have flipped around their season. Well, the Braves have been front runners the entire year, leading the NL East. Matt Olson, a big home run late to pull for the win against the Orioles.
6: Need a base hit to drive in these two runs. 1-2 to Olson, and he hits it well to right field. That's going to send back Tavares. Tavares to the wall. Kiss it goodbye. Three-run homer, Matt Olson. He just took the air right out of this place. And the Braves get those two runs and one more. It's now 7-3 Braves in the 10th on the home run by Olson, his 27th of the year.
0: 680 The Fan, and it turned out they needed all those runs as they hold on for a 7-6 win over the Orioles. Let's go to another game that needed extras, Cubs and Pirates.
7: And the pitch to Dansby, swinging a line drive, base hit center field. Happ's going to try to score. The throw by Mangum to the plate. Ian slides in safely. Cubs take the lead. Dansby swats and delivers.
0: That call on the Cubs radio network. Cubs 3, Pirates 2. Rays Guardians, not as close.
8: Gaddis first base side of the rubber. Ready to go. Here it comes. High drive deep to right field. It looks gone off the bat. All the way to the wall and gone. Three-run homer, Richie Palacios. It is 11-1 Rays.
0: And they win it 11-3 on 620 WDAE. They're 4-1, the Rays, in their last five games. But those close ones are more entertaining, like the Diamondbacks Nationals contest.
9: The delivery. Moreno swings and drives one to left, going back on it is Wood. He will make the catch. Tagging and coming home from third to score is Marte. And the Diamondbacks take a 3-2 lead here in the seventh. More good execution with a man at third and less than two outs of the D-backs.
0: Fundamental Baseball, 3-2 final in Arizona Sports, 98.7. Diamondbacks sneak past the Nationals. Tune into baseball action later today. 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
4: What's up? It's Walker Mayo. Join Wes and Walker Friday from 12 to 3. We're out at 24 hours of booty. How many defensive linemen could the Panthers go after scoring him? 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
1: From 30 for 30 podcast, the betrayal of Shohei Ohtani is the real story behind the scandal that almost ruined it all. On paper, Ippei Mizuhara was Shohei Ohtani's interpreter, but it was so much more than that. They were a team closer than brothers until it all went horribly wrong. The betrayal of Shohei Ohtani tells the story of a relationship that deteriorated.

0: and, you know, him being familiar with, you know, every type of situation that happens on a basketball court, he just boosts the percentage of any team having a chance to win a championship and any team having, you know, big time success, man. He's one of them ones, man. You know what I mean? He's the king for a reason.
1: Well, another 76ers icon was not as rosy of the move. Charles Barkley talked to ESPN Cleveland.
2: But now I think, obviously, since the Sixers got Jalen, I think the Sixers are probably going to be the favorite in the East. But I got, other than trying to catch Michael Jordan, I see no reason, because he has no natural affiliation to Philly. None. Zero.
1: Well, the biggest Philly women's basketball legend is current South Carolina coach Dawn Staley, who happened to be in Chicago for the WNBA All-Star Weekend. Of course, she had to make her voice heard on her own social media feed.
3: Run! Philly! The Sixers! Yo, Philly. Yo, Philly, yo, Philly, yo, Philly. We got the king, y'all. We got the king. We got the king. Welcome to Philly, Brian. Let me know if you know you need any spots. Okay, let me know. Let me know. Jury needs any place to go to school. We know the entire school district. Savannah, we got you. We got you. Ron, Ron, good, great choice. My guy.
1: Dog gave nod to LeBron's family, and Sham Sharania noted on Pat McAfee that getting the family on board was a big part of King James's final step.
4: The last step for him was just making sure his family was on board. Savannah, his wife, lives in L.A. with his young daughter, Zuri. Bronny also plays right now with the Lakers in L.A. Bryce, his youngest son, is in Arizona. And so going all the way to the other side of the coast, and we'll see. Will he live in Philly? Will he live in Jersey? Will he live in New York? Will he take a chopper back and forth?
1: Well, it's decisions to be made. From the top news to today's top sound.
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7: 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He had been wiped out three times. That's the batter that A.J. Hinch wanted Terry Skubal to get. 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Terry Skubal pounds a fist into the glove, acknowledging the cheers. Incredible 7 1/3 innings with 12 strikeouts.
5: Number 4.
1: To Cincinnati now. The Reds have been piling up the hits all night, but still needed that decisive blow until Gino Suarez changed that. 700 WLW with the call.
8: The Reds have 8 hits in this game. They just haven't been able to come up with a big hit. Oh. This is a big hit. Swing and a long drive. Deep left field by Suarez. Long gone to the back of the bleachers beyond the Reds bullpen. Eugenio Suarez with home run number 203 is a Red.
5: Number 3.
1: Anthony Seigler had himself a day at Fenway tonight, finishing with a team-high 4 hits, including this RBI

0: for Siegler. Moore socks Magic. That's a four-hit night for Siegler. Are you kidding me?
1: Number two.
2: While Kyle Tucker went into Friday in the midst of a nearly one-month-long homerless drought, that wasn't the case by the end of the night. The call on AM 570 LA Sports.
3: Tucker standing tall ahead of the 1-1. Here it is. Tucker hits it hard in the air to deep right field. Going back, bends, he will turn. It's gone! Oh, how much did Kyle Tucker need a swing like that? His eighth home run of the year, a two-run shot to give the Dodgers some breathing room in the eighth.
1: Number one.
2: And finally, the Braves needed extras to get past the Orioles in Baltimore. Matt Olson stepped up with a big blast on 680 The Fan.
4: Need a base hit to drive in these two runs. 1-2 to Olson, and he hits it well to right field.

0: Matheson back to Tavares. Tavares to the wall. Kiss it goodbye. Three-run homer, Matt Olson. He just took the air right out of this place. And the Braves get those two runs and one more. It's now 7-3 Braves in the 10th on the home run by Olson, his 27th of the year.
1: Well, Philly typically doesn't like it when the Braves get a chance to celebrate, but I don't think they care today. I don't think they care. Anthony Gargano, he has his finger on the pulse of Philadelphia, part of the All City Network, Philly Sports. Joined Freddie and Harry, talked about LeBron.
2: We live on cloud 215 right now. it is amazing. I mean, people are still pinching themselves that he chose Philadelphia. Like, it is the greatest thing. My phone just hasn't stopped. I mean, it's been the greatest afternoon, the greatest Friday since probably the Super Bowl, right? Like, you know, it's been amazing. The town is just gaga.
1: And I'll fit right into that. I'm a South Jersey, right outside of Philadelphia native, and my phone's been blowing up all day. It's been that kind of reaction. Didn't expect it. Certainly not disappointed. LeBron, a Sixer. Coming up next, more on King James choosing Philly. 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
3: 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Now that LeBron is a member of the Philadelphia 76ers, will his stint in Philly equal his one in L.A. or actually surpass it? 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
18: 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The King heads to Philly for his final stop.
20: So you have Tyrese Maxey, you have VJ Edgecombe, you have Jaylen Brown, and Joel Embiid. So LeBron James looked at that roster. He looked at the Cavaliers roster. He looked at the Heat roster. And he is choosing the Philadelphia 76ers for a historic 24th season.
18: Is there a new super team in the Eastern Conference?
21: This does not happen overnight. And it's unlikely to happen in year one. This is incredible. Again, we all want to watch it. We can't wait to opening night, which we can fast forward. If Joel Embiid is not out there for 50-plus games, they're not winning anything.
18: Scoob will taste it a mound for what may be the final time as a Tiger.
22: All eyes on tonight's starter, not just because all eyes are always on Tarik Scoob when he takes the mound, but also because of the, well, now daily stories about whether he's going to be traded.
18: Patrick Mahomes gets the green light.
23: It's kind of always just been the plan, just looking at the dates, and there were certain checkpoints I had to get to this point, and this is just another checkpoint on the schedule, you know, and so you have to continue to work. It's not like it's over and I'm just going to be able to play a game tomorrow.
18: Plus, All-Star festivities tip off in Chicago.
24: 19 seconds to do it, and they have. G.G. Banks buries the four-pointer, and Team Washington has already sealed the win.
25: Since you've been sitting up here, LeBron James signed with the Philadelphia.
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25: What's your reaction?
26: I just pitched him for the Pacers. It didn't get to him fast enough.
18: From the worldwide headquarters of ESPN, this is SportsCenter All Night on ESPN Radio and on the ESPN app. Now, here's Chris Lewis.
1: So it turns out LeBron James saying, trust the process at Fanatics Fest was foreshadowing after all. And the Miami Heat YouTube account that did not actually have additional insight. LeBron chooses to go to Philly. Perhaps not as a centerpiece, but hoping to be the final piece to the Sixers' first championship in 43 years. The Philadelphia 76ers signed LeBron James to a two-year, $8 million deal on Friday. That's right, King James on the vet minimum. Here's ESPN's insider, Shams Charania, when the news broke on First Take.
27: He spent the last few weeks talking to Philadelphia, Cleveland, Miami. As we know, those were the teams at the front lines of this because of the simple fact that LeBron James went into this process once he decided to leave the Lakers, that this would be about winning, about competing at a high level, building a culture with a team, having a team that he trusts. And so the Eastern Conference team represented a chance to contend at a high level. This clearly for LeBron James, he looked at the rosters in Philadelphia. After the Jaylen Brown trade, remember, guys, the Sixers were not even in the picture, were not on the map until Bob Myers and Mike Gansey went out there and traded for Jaylen Brown. So you have Tyrese Maxey, you have VJ Edgecombe, you have Jaylen Brown and Joel Embiid. So LeBron James looked at that roster. He looked at the Cavaliers roster. He looked at the Heat roster, and he is choosing the Philadelphia 76ers for a historic 24th season.
1: LeBron announced the choice on social media. So here's the full statement that he put out. I thought I was done when the season ended. I wasn't ready to announce it, and I knew I needed some time to really decide. But I was pretty sure I played my last game. I was honest at that last press conference when I said I needed to look at myself and decide if I still love this game. I still truly love this game, and I have more to give. The last few weeks have really been special. I've never been able to have no clue what to do and to take real time to just think. I've had an incredible few months with all the people I love trying to figure it all out. This is my last decision. I'm not going for money. I'm not going for family. What I'm really playing for at this point, I still want to sacrifice. I still want to work. I still want to grind. I still want to compete to win and to have a chance at the feeling of winning out. This is my last decision. I'm not going for the money. I'm not going for my family. What am I really playing for at this point? I still want that sacrifice. I still want to work, still want to grind, still want to compete and have that chance of winning. Thank you, LA. Thank you, Miami, for the love. And thank you to Northeast Ohio. We'll always be home. As Shams notes, this isn't just a one-year move.
27: He's signing a two-year deal, a player option for a potential 25th season. So the Sixers and LeBron James are going into this that he could very well play a historic record 25th season. And this is about Bob Myers and Mike Gansey and a slew of their players from Tyrese Maxey, Jaylen Brown, Joel Embiid, all calling LeBron James, having relationships with LeBron James, specifically Tyrese Maxey, and selling them on that vision that it was about winning. And so LeBron James made a decision today that he believes the Sixers are best positioned to go out there and win a championship.
1: As we know, LeBron won a title in year two with the Heat, second Cavs stint, and Lakers. That happening in Philly would be the closest thing to the Knicks ending their drought that the league has on the board at this point. Well, the first step was Bob Myers bringing on former Cavs assistant general manager and Ohio high school basketball star Mike Gansey to the GM role. Then it was Jaylen Brown for Paul George, that big trade. But even that didn't have the Sixers confident, according to insider Brian Windhorst.
0: Well, I got to say, in the last few days, LeBron kept having conversations with some of Philly's players. Joel Embiid obviously was a key conversation. And I don't think Philly really loved their positioning in the running with a few days ago. They had made their pitch. Their big pitch was trading for Jaylen Brown. But LeBron kept reaching out to the 76ers players. And it gave them hope that they were still involved. And really, as of yesterday, I really don't think anybody had any insight as to where LeBron was going. I would be interested to hear from LeBron at some point when he made up his mind here.
1: Well, we still haven't directly heard from LeBron James in that way, other than the statement that we mentioned before. But it turns out the clutch connection with Maxey might have made all the difference.
0: Draymond Green was recruiting him to Golden State, but they're in the Western Conference and there's complications there. The Warriors wouldn't have been that sort of instant championship contender. The fact that there's a clutch client at the centerpiece of this team and the championship contender, I believe those two things intersecting. Plus, LeBron trusted the management. He trusts, I'm sure, Bob Myers. Immense respect there. He trusts Mike Gansey, somebody he's known since high school. I think all of those things gave Philly a chance. Philly had some things going against them. They weren't home. They weren't Miami. They weren't Cleveland. They weren't Golden State. But what they had going for them ended up being the difference.
1: Well, continuing to examine why LeBron made this choice, analyst Kendrick Perkins on NBA Today explains that LeBron has thought this out with a future-thinking perspective.
2: This is not a two-year deal that LeBron James signed. This is a lifetime deal that LeBron James signed. See, everything LeBron James and Rich Paul do is strategically planned out for the future, right? And so I've got to thinking about their relationship with Josh Harris. I got to thinking about all the teams that Josh Harris owned, the Philadelphia 76ers, the Washington Commanders, right? And then I got to thinking about, LeBron James, after basketball, wants to be an owner. LeBron James loved the business side of it. How do you get in the business? You start by developing a relationship right now. So, yes, he does want to compete for a championship, but this is bigger than just this two-year, $8 million deal.
1: The 76ers have not reached a conference final since 2001. It's the third longest active drought without a conference finals appearance. LeBron, he's been to 12 conference finals in his career. Four of them with the Miami Heat. ESPN senior writer Ramona Shelburne thought that would be the team he'd return to.
3: You know, I spoke to Rich Paul about that about an hour ago, and he said for a lot of the time he thought it was going to end up being Miami. That seemed to be a nice fit in that story. But he said, you know, when you've been to a place before, when you've won in a place before, if you go back, it may not be the same. You kind of want to leave those memories where they were You want to leave those memories as they are. And they had a great time together when he won two titles down in Miami. They had a, you'll never top 2016 in Cleveland. I mean, that was an amazing story to cover, an amazing run. And so I think this appeal of something new is attractive at this stage in his career. Plus, let's not forget about Tyrese Maxey. I can't say enough about what a ray of sunshine this guy is, and LeBron knows it. Like, it's the kind of guy you want to play with. And Jaylen Brown, that's another LeBron type player, somebody who's he's gonna grind. You know, Jaylen Brown's doing the underwater training and he pushes himself. So there's gonna be a race to the gym in Philly every morning. Who's gonna get there before 5 a.m.?
1: Well, she mentioned all the talent. The question everybody asking is, how will they mesh together? Here's ESPN reporter Dave McMenamin on game night.
4: More talent is always a good problem to have. I think you have to be cognizant of the fact that Joel Embiid, Tyrese Maxey, Jaylen Brown were all three players in the top 25 in terms of usage percentage last year when they were on the court. And so there's one basketball, and when you throw LeBron James into the mix, and you know there's B.J. Edgecombe as well, who's a player who's rising in his career and will continue to establish himself in this league, that's going to be something that Nick Nurse has to figure out. And, you know, you need to sacrifice for one another for the greater good. And I can bet you that this will not look good at times. And it will. I covered a Cavs team in 2014, 2015. That was 19-20, almost halfway through the season, before they started to figure out what their rhythm was, what their roles were, and then they went on a run to the finals and ended up making the four straight NBA finals. That is the process that's upon this team. And the good thing about LeBron and all the experience he's had thus far, he expects it.
1: Well, more on that on-court fit coming up in less than 10 minutes. But prior to the Jaylen Brown trade, the 76ers were 60-1 to win the 2027 NBA Finals. That, according to DraftKings. After signing LeBron, they're now one of four teams with shorter than 10-1 odds to win the title. SportsCenter All Night, Chris Lewis here on ESPN Radio. Philly sports, of course, the big story on Friday. So much so that the previous big Philadelphia free agent signing, Bryce Harper, was asked about the new Philadelphia teenage prodigy who turned into a superstar.
5: Yeah, pretty cool. Obviously, one of the best to ever do it, being able to come in and join that club over there. Obviously, they got good young group over there that probably a lot of fun to play with. So really cool for the city for him to come and
6: play. Are you a little shocked that he's coming to Philadelphia?
5: No.
6: Why is that?
5: I don't know. They're really good.
1: Nothing shocks Bryce Harper at this point. But a big series for the Phillies, taking on the Yankees after dropping two straight series to the Mets and Dodgers. But a tough challenge for Philadelphia in the opener of the weekend slate, with ace Cam Schlittler on the bump for the Yankees. And it was absolutely brilliant.
7: 1-2 to Stott. Long hold here by Schlittler. Now walks into that line. Big right-hander. And swing and a miss, top of the zone, strike three. Strikeout number 12, one away from his career best.
1: WFAN, the call. So Schlittler, 12 strikeouts. Yankees beat the Phillies 1-0. He goes to 10-6. He went 7 1/3, 12 strikeouts, allowed just three hits. Schlittler afterwards with Apple TV.
8: Cam, you're the leading candidate for the Cy Young Award, so dominating is no surprise, but you seem to be even better on the road. Does dominating in an opposing ballpark like this fuel you?
9: Yeah, it's a good feeling. Obviously, Philly's loud. Got a good experience of that last week in the All-Star game, and it's a lot of fun. It's a great environment to pitch in.
8: 12 strikeouts tonight. What was working for you so well to get the swing and miss?
9: Yeah, again, able to establish the curveball early. I think that allowed me to play off the four seam and the cutter, and then slip the sinker in there late as well.
8: What about going up against Luzardo? You guys were both throwing up zeros for most of the game. Does that drive you as well?
9: Yeah, again, he's a great player. They got a great offense as well, so it's gonna be a close game, and I try and keep it as tight as possible.
8: You rolled your ankle there. You okay?
9: Yeah, I'm good. Just fell off a little bit.
8: What do Yankees need to do right now to go on a run?
9: They just got to take the momentum. Again, great team here, great environment. They've got a good chance to go win the series and get a sweep.
1: Yankees have won 5 in a row on the road. They beat the Phillies 1-0. Big question in Major League Baseball, though. What will the Tigers do with Tarek Skubal? Former Cy Young Award winner twice showed what he could do in his start against the Royals.
10: Right-handed batter gets down into his legs, holds the bat upright, hands below the right shoulder, 2-2, swing and a miss. Change up, down. 12th strikeout for Tarek Skubal.
1: And afterwards, Scoobal mentioned that, hey, he does not take the appreciation from the fans for granted.
11: Yeah, I appreciate it too. You know, you don't take those things for granted when your fan base gets on their feet and gives you a standing ovation. And they've done it when I haven't pitched well either. So it's, you know, I think they just appreciate me. And I think that's special, you know, and it's something I don't take for granted for sure.
1: His Tigers go on to beat the Royals 2-1. Coming up next, what the on-court fit looks like, LeBron in Philly. 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
1: Hey, it's Evan Cohen coming up Monday. 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
1: Presented by Progressive Insurance. LeBron James has added a fourth jersey to his collection, taking his talents to South Philly. He'll look to become the first player in NBA history to win a title with four different franchises. He's one of four to do it with three. Danny Green, Robert Horry, John Sally, the others. What will it look like on offense? Here's analyst Monica McNutt on NBA Today.
2: The thing about LeBron James is he can play multiple positions on the floor. So if he is in that four position, Malika, and Joel Embiid is potentially healthy, you've got a threat in terms of scoring in the paint, you've got an outstanding facilitator, and you've got a high basketball IQ guy that will take the shots that are given off of this offense.
1: The 41-year-old will look to be the connecting piece, the lead playmaker and passer among a group of talented and accomplished offensive weapons. His former teammate, an analyst, Iman Shumpert, shared that excitement on SportsCenter.
3: I loved to see that he went there because if this is about winning, which I know LeBron to be a winner from being in the days in Cleveland, if it's about winning, I think this is gives him the best chance. You look at Jaylen Brown, who's somebody that carried a Boston team that nobody saw going to be in the running, carried them all through the East. Now understanding that if he's going to take a backseat to anyone, why not take a backseat to LeBron James's mind? Not so much his game, not his ball dominance, but his mind to understand the pecking order now that you have a balanced attack with a point forward at the hounds of your team. Understanding that Maxi and VJ can complement each other with playing faster and knowing that LeBron James can now control the pace. Joel Embiid reaping benefits, being around him, just keeping himself healthy. And I even think of Anthony Simons, who is a quiet addition, but coming off the bench, somebody that plays a lot like Damian Lillard, can score the ball. I'm excited for this team.
1: Well, while Shump is excited, the legend, Michael Wilbon, is cautious.
4: This is fascinating news. It's wonderful news. I can't wait to see it all play out. But this does not happen overnight, and it's unlikely to happen in year one. Let's go back for a second to when LeBron James was at his absolute athletic height, 2010-2011 season. He's playing with Dwayne Wade. Nobody on this roster is Dwayne Wade. He's playing with Chris Bosh. Those guys played, all three of them, 76 games or more that season, and they did not win the championship. It took a year. Now, this roster is incredible. Again, we all want to watch it. We can't wait to opening night. Wish we could fast forward. Joel Embiid in his last 3 years, I won't take the order of games, but it's like 38, 19, and 39. If Joel Embiid is not out there for 50-plus games in all the playoffs, they're not winning anything. So they're going to need Joel Embiid. LeBron knows that. He knows how difficult. Winning a championship is hard.
1: No question about it. But if anybody knows how to do it, it'd be him. Sixers are the first team in NBA history to add multiple finals MVPs in the same offseason. But writer Ramona Shelburne feels the pressure is on another player with a regular season MVP award, Joel Embiid.
5: Well, I think there's a lot of pressure now on Joel Embiid. There always has been pressure, but Tyrese Maxey became the face of this franchise last year. He took a jump forward that's been a while coming, and this is his team now. Joel Embiid is there, and he makes a lot of money, and when he is right, when he's the best version of himself, he is a difference maker. But we didn't see that Joel Embiid for a lot of this season, and when we finally did see him, that helped them beat the Boston Celtics. But I think part of the reason why LeBron James wasn't just an automatic yes here is he had to have a lot of conversations with Joel Embiid, trying to understand what version of him he was going to get. Look, they played together on the Olympic team, and Joel was hurt during those Olympics. You didn't see he had a knee issue that he was dealing with there. And let's see how that fit goes, because if it goes well, it could be the best thing for Joel Embiid's career. It could be great for LeBron James. But if it goes poorly, there's a lot of pressure on Joel Embiid there.
1: Well, the news broke in the 11 a.m. Eastern time hour, and that was when the WNBA All-Stars were in the middle of their media sessions, which gave a chance for some of the best women's players to react to one of the greatest men's players, including Caitlin Clark.
6: Up here, LeBron James signed with the Philadelphia.
7: No way.
6: What's your reaction?
7: I just pitched him for the Pacers. It didn't get to him fast enough. The 76ers. Yeah. Wow. Wow. I wanted the Warriors because Steph and Bron would have been absolutely insane together, but They have some serious talent on the 76ers. Arguably maybe one of the favorites in the East now with the Knicks and then obviously my Pacers. But, wow. I thought he was either going to go Miami or Cleveland, so that's really shocking. But I'll be watching more 76ers games. And, you know, obviously I'm a big fan of Bron, so no matter where he was going to go, I was going to probably cheer for that team and root for them. So I'm going to go wait for the NBA schedule to come out and make sure I have my tickets reserved for when the 76ers come play the Pacers, because those are always hard to get. But happy for him.
1: Well, those tickets definitely went up in price, but I have a feeling Caitlin Clark will have no problem getting those tickets, the ones that she wants. She did not take place in the WNBA All-Star Friday night festivities, which included the shooting stars and a three-point shootout. The three-point contest led to a fun matchup in the final between Portland Fire's Bridget Carlton and the Dallas Wings rookie AZ Fudd.
8: Fudd in the corner. She has been dialed in this entire round. Finishes with another. AZ Fudd puts up a 30 spot in the finals.
1: And that was enough, as AZ Fudd becomes the first rookie to win the WNBA three-point shootout. She was just the fourth rookie to ever compete. This is SportsCenter All Night. Chris Lewis here on ESPN Radio. Major League Baseball, another headline series. The Dodgers out of the All-Star break. Yankees, then Phillies, then Mets. But they kept the wins coming.
9: Tucker standing tall ahead of the 1-1. Here it is. Tucker hits it hard in the air to deep right field. Going back bench, he will turn. It's gone! Oh, how much did Kyle Tucker need a swing like that? His eighth home run of the year. A two-run shot to give the Dodgers some breathing room in the eighth.
1: AM 570 LA Sports 4-2 final. Dodgers double the Mets. How about with the Brewers? They got upended by the Rockies.
10: Here's the 3-1, and it's driven down the right field line. That's a base hit. It's into the corner. Let's see how fast Mickey can run. He's going to get the go sign at third base. Here's the relay. There won't be a throw. It's an RBI pinch hit double for TJ Rumfield. The Rockies expand their lead. It's 5-2.
1: That call on 850 KOA is the Rockies beat the Brewers 5-2. It was Rumfield who got the big RBI single, but Jake McCarthy in the game had his seventh triple of the season. For the Brewers, it snaps a streak of 12 straight series opening wins at home. That was the largest streak in Major League Baseball. But coming up next, reaction continues to pour in with LeBron James choosing the 76ers. 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
8: Over the left field. 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
8: 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Giancarlo Stanton and the American League with one swing has tied it up.
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20: 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Leaping and he caught it. Out of here. Mookie Betts. Shohei Ohtani.
19: Until a champion is crowned at the World Series.
20: 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Repeat champions for the first time in baseball in 25 years. The Dodgers are World Series champs.
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1: Red Sox win their 16th of their last 17 games. Chiefs Patrick Mahomes fully cleared for camp. LeBron makes his last decision. Chooses Philadelphia.
23: LeBron James is signing with the Philadelphia 76ers.
1: Whoa!
23: On a two-year deal.
24: I think this right here puts the Philadelphia 76ers right there with the New York Knicks as the favorites in the Eastern Conference.
1: Philadelphia 76ers signed LeBron to a two-year, $8 million deal Friday. That's right, King James on the vet minimum. All offseason, even at 41 years old, Hoops fans wanted to know not only where did he go, but what would be the reason he chose that team. ESPN insider Sham Sharania answered the second question.
25: He spent the last few weeks talking to Philadelphia, Cleveland, Miami. As we know, those were the teams at the front lines of this because of the simple fact that LeBron James went into this process once he decided to leave the Lakers, that this would be about winning, about competing at a high level, building a culture with a team, having a team that he trusts. And so the Eastern Conference team represented a chance to contend at a high level. This clearly for LeBron James, he looked at the rosters in Philadelphia. After the Jaylen Brown trade, remember, guys, the Sixers were not even in the picture, were not on the map until Bob Myers and Mike Gansey went out there and traded for Jaylen Brown. So you have Tyrese Maxey, you have Vijay Edgecombe, you have Jaylen Brown and Joel Embiid. So LeBron James looked at that roster. He looked at the Cavaliers roster. He looked at the Heat roster, and he is choosing the Philadelphia 76ers for a historic 24th season.
1: It's still hard to believe, and it's notable that a team that won just 26 games 2 years ago got chosen by LeBron as the best immediate chance to win a championship. The prize that previous offseason was Vijay Edgecombe, and with better health, the Sixers upset the Celtics in the first round. But I want to go to what Dave McMenamin mentioned about the impact of potentially winning a title in Philadelphia, what that would mean, and how that registered for LeBron James.
26: Really, what it means for LeBron is he gets to go to a sports-obsessed city with a chance not just to win a championship, and all championships are special, but not all championships are created equal. The 2008 Phillies championship, erasing a 25-year drought for the city of Philadelphia in terms of all pro sports championships, was as special as it gets. LeBron already erased a 52-year championship drought with the Cleveland Cavaliers in 2016. If he can erase a 43-year drought for the franchise of the 76ers and allow the hoop heads, the Big Five fans, the true basketball people in Philadelphia to experience something that, quite frankly, many of them have not experienced in their lifetime, that will carry a little bit more weight as this fifth championship. And, you know, that is something when LeBron thinks about legacy, when LeBron thinks about storytelling, that's something that's a part of this decision here.
1: Dave McMenamin speaking like a true Philly guy, the way that he is. And it's interesting because you go back to that now famous Rich Paul podcast with the whiteboard, and one of the things that he mentioned in that was, hey, if the Knicks did not win the championship, LeBron was pretty set on going there because it seemed like he was attracted to perhaps ending a team's long drought and being a hero for that team's basketball community. Well, the Knicks off the board because they won the title, so which is a fan base that's starved, historic, but looking for that title? The 76ers. On First Take, Brian Windhorst echoed the notion that it's about winning this upcoming NBA title.
0: This is a decision, as Shams was saying, that I think is really based in winning the 2027 NBA championship. It's not, you know, I know that, you know, it was nebulous saying about happiness, but this is the team that he believes that him joining can do that. I think you could make a case for Cleveland, you make a case for Miami, but the 76ers had two enormous things going for them in this situation. Number one, they had Tyrese Maxey, a clutch client who is a star player. I can't say that enough. LeBron's comfort level and connection with Tyrese Maxey going back to when he was in college to when he joined, that is a factor here.
1: Of course, it comes back to familiarity, but as you mentioned, the happiness versus the ability to compete. Well, if we know anything about LeBron James, it is the ability to compete makes him happy. I mean, you don't do this for as long as he is. 24 NBA seasons coming up next year, chasing playing 25 years. I mean, the thing that makes him the happiest is winning. So it does really all tie together in that way. So, okay, what about their chances of winning this upcoming season? Stephen A. Smith says the Sixers are the favorites in the East.
24: I think this right here puts the Philadelphia 76ers right there with the New York Knicks as the favorites in the Eastern Conference to come out of the East and represent the Eastern Conference in the NBA Finals. That's how big this move is because LeBron is a savant. His basketball IQ is off the charts. And you combine that with the greatness of a Jaylen Brown and a Tyrese Maxey, with the leadership that Bob Myers has emanating from above as the executive for this team. I don't think there's any question. The Philadelphia 76ers, I'm shocked by this. Mm-hmm. The Philadelphia 76ers are now in play to be a championship favorite. You know, one of the top four teams in it. San Antonio, Oklahoma City, New York Knicks, Philadelphia 76ers. And not necessarily in that order. They're the top four teams. Philadelphia 76ers are a championship favorite.
1: Well, they put themselves in the mix, and Stephen A. Smith is not the only one who believes that. Prior to the Jaylen Brown trade, again, you're going back to before July with that move. Again, that was the first of the shocking moves that Philly has made this offseason. They were a 60-1 favorite to win the 2027 NBA Finals. And I shouldn't say favorite because 60-1 is more like a long shot, according to DraftKings Sportsbook. After signing LeBron, they're now one of four teams with shorter than 10-1 odds to win the title. Funny what a couple of big moves can do. SportsCenter All Night, Chris Lewis here on ESPN Radio. To football and a big positive update ahead of training camp for the Chiefs. Their medical staff and the head physician that performed the surgery to repair the torn ACL and LCL in Patrick Mahomes' left knee cleared Mahomes to fully participate in camp. So the quarterback addressed the media. He tackled the hot topics, number one being, how do you feel?
2: When you talk to guys that have done, kind of had this injury, a lot of times you're stronger. I feel stronger than I've ever felt as far as strength and lifting and stuff like that. And so now it's just about getting that quarterback stuff down, that stuff moving in the pocket quick, making those quick movements, reacting and doing stuff like that. And so I feel like I wasn't playing my best football at the end of last year before I got hurt. And so I got to find ways to get better, kind of navigating the pocket, running the offense better, and getting the ball in my hands and letting other guys make plays. And so I think this injury helped me kind of focus on those little things as I kind of get back to being who I am.
1: He's not the first, nor will he be the last quarterback to have the torn ACL in a season. We've seen plenty come back. We've seen plenty look sharp. For Mahomes, though, it's interesting that he noted that he didn't feel like he was playing at his best before the injury. We know the Chiefs' record was not at its best before the injury. He went down, really torpedoed any hopes that they had to chase the playoffs. So about being ready at the start of camp.
2: I mean, it's kind of always just been the plan, you know, like just looking at the dates, and there were certain checkpoints I had to get to this point. And this is just another checkpoint on the schedule, you know. And so you have to continue to work. It's not like it's over and I'm just going to be able to play a game tomorrow. It's you got to continue to work and get better and better and go throughout practice and prove to the coaches, prove to the doctors and everybody that I'm the same quarterback I was before, if not better, and I can go out there and take care of myself and win football game.
1: Expectations perhaps not as high for the Chiefs this year compared to previous years, coming off of a year they didn't make the playoffs, injuries, some personnel losses. They didn't make some additions, though, in an offensive line that's healthier. So, you know, Patrick Mahomes is probably excited heading into the next season, right?
2: It doesn't feel different in a sense of like what happened last year, because that happened last year. It's a brand new year. If you win the Super Bowl or don't make it, if you don't win the Super Bowl, you're in the same spot and you're coming to kind of do it again this next year. I think it's just the longer break. I think you can just tell guys are more excited to be back in the building. You know, we've had a lot of short off seasons, and so having that extra 6 weeks, it sounds awesome until you're in the middle of summer. You're like, man, I really miss football. And so I think just seeing the guys around the building, especially this last week, because guys are kind of filing back into Kansas City, you can tell guys are really pumped to get back out here and play football.
1: Caught the humble brag there. We don't usually miss the playoffs. We usually get to the Super Bowl, so our off seasons are usually a little shorter. But it's true. And Coach Andy Reid, he said he doesn't plan on limiting Mahomes from his usual reps at training camp. So he'll be set to take part in those drills for the first time since his injury in December. Let's check in on baseball. And the red-hot Red Sox continue to do that against the Blue Jays.
3: 1-1, the pitch is high in the left field. This thing is cranked. It is way back. It's off the green. Coming home is Romy. It's a wall-ball double for Siegler. More Sox magic. It's a four-hit night for Siegler. Are you kidding me?
1: WEEI 93.7 FM. Red Sox 6-4 winners over the Blue Jays. They've won 16 of their last 17 games. What a turnaround. They're a Major League Baseball best 21-3 since June 25th. They own the second worst record in baseball through June 24th when they were 32-46. It is just crazy how they have flipped around their season. Well, the Braves have been front runners the entire year, leading the NL East. Matt Olson, a big home run late to pull for the win against the Orioles.
4: Need a base hit to drive in these two runs. 1-2 to Olson, and he hits it well to right field. That's going to send back Tavares. Tavares to the wall. Kiss it goodbye. Three-run homer, Matt Olson. He just took the air right out of this place. And the Braves get those two runs and one more. It's now 7-3 Braves in the 10th on the home run by Olson, his 27th of the year.
1: 680 the Fan, and it turned out they needed all those runs as they hold on for a 7-6 win over the Orioles. Let's go to another game that needed extras, Cubs and Pirates.
5: And the pitch to Dansby, swinging a line drive, base hit center field. Happ's going to try to score. The throw by Mangum to the plate. Ian slides in safely. Cubs take the lead. Dansby swamps and delivers.
1: That call on the Cubs radio network. Cubs 3, Pirates 2. Rays Guardians, not as close.
6: Gattis first base side of the rubber. Ready to go. Here it comes. High drive deep to right field. It looks gone off the bat. All the way to the wall and gone. Three-run homer, Richie Palacios. It is 11-1 Rays.
1: And they win it 11-3 on 620 WDAE. They're 4-1, the Rays, in their last five games. But those close ones are more entertaining, like the Diamondbacks-Nationals contest.
7: The delivery. Moreno swings and drives one to left, going back out in his wood. He will make the catch. Tagging and coming home from third to score is Marte. And the Diamondbacks take a 3-2 lead here in the seventh. More good execution with a man at third and less than two outs of the D-backs.
1: Fundamental Baseball, 3-2 final in Arizona Sports, 98-7. 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
1: From 30 for 30 podcast, the betrayal of Shohei Ohtani is the real story behind a scandal that almost ruined it all. On paper, Ippei Mizuhara was Shohei Ohtani's interpreter, but it was so much more than that. They were a team closer than brothers until all went horribly wrong. The betrayal of Shohei Ohtani tells the story of a relationship that deteriorated into one of the sport's biggest scandals. Check out The Betrayal of Shohei Ohtani. The first two episodes are out Tuesday, July 28th. Then episodes 3-6 follow subsequent Thursdays and Tuesdays. To Philadelphia, the legends, they weighed in on the biggest news, LeBron James joining the 76ers. The last time they made it past the second round was 2001 when Allen Iverson was wearing the now throwback blacks. He continues to be the organization's biggest cheerleader. Bubba Chuck, he joined the Stephen A. Smith Show.
0: Definitely championship or bust, man. I mean, that's the added piece, you know what I mean, that we needed. Obviously, you put him on any team, to me, you know what I mean, you definitely have a chance. But obviously, a whole lot of things got to go right, you know what I mean.

0: Daly, who happened to be in Chicago for the WNBA All-Star Weekend. Of course, she had to make her voice heard on her own social media feed.
1: Run! Philly! The Sixers! Yo, Philly. Yo, Philly, yo, Philly, yo, Philly. We got the king, y'all. We got the king. We got the king. Welcome to Philly, Brian. Let me know if you know you need any spots. Okay, let me know. Let me know if Jury needs any place to go to school. We know the entire school district. Savannah, we got you. We got you. Ron, Ron, good, great choice, my guy.
0: Dog gave nod to LeBron's family, and Sham Sharania noted on Pat McAfee that getting the family on board was a big part of King James's final step.
2: The last step for him was just making sure his family was on board. Savannah, his wife, lives in LA with his young daughter, Zuri. Bronny also plays right now with the Lakers in LA. Bryce, his youngest son, is in Arizona. And so going all the way to the other side of the coast, and we'll see. Will he live in Philly? Will he live in Jersey? Will he live in New York? Will he take a chopper back and forth?
0: Well, it's decisions to be made. From the top news to today's top sound.
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0: We'll start in Detroit tonight. Tarik Skubal took the mound for maybe the last time in Detroit, and the Tigers faithful made sure he felt the love on 97.1 The Ticket.
5: Fly ball to shallow center field. Fielding to right center, zigzags at the end, makes the catch. 1-0 Carter Jensen. He had been wiped out three times. That's the batter that A.J. Hinch wanted Tarik Skubal to get. Listen to the hand. 40,000 plus on their feet. Tarik Skubal pounds a fist into the glove, acknowledging the cheers. Incredible 7 1/3 innings with 12 strikeouts.
3: Number 4.
0: To Cincinnati now. The Reds have been piling up the hits all night, but still needed that decisive blow until Gino Suarez changed that. 700 WLW with the call.
6: The Reds have 8 hits in this game. They just haven't been able to come up with a big hit. Oh. This is a big hit. Swing and a long drive. Deep left field by Suarez. Long gone to the back of the bleachers beyond the Reds bullpen. Eugenio Suarez with home run number 203 is a Red.
3: Number 3.
0: Anthony Seigler had himself a day at Fenway tonight, finishing with a team-high 4 hits, including this RBI.

0: for Ziegler. More Sox magic. It's a four-hit night for Ziegler. Are you kidding me?
1: Number two.
2: While Kyle Tucker went into Friday in the midst of a nearly one-month-long homerless drought, that wasn't the case by the end of the night. The call on AM 570 LA Sports.
3: Tucker standing tall ahead of the 1-1. Here it is. Tucker hits it hard in the air to deep right field. Going back bench, he will turn. It's gone! Oh, how much did Kyle Tucker need a swing like that? His eighth home run of the year, a two-run shot to give the Dodgers some breathing room in the eighth.
1: Number one.
2: And finally, the Braves needed extras to get past the Orioles in Baltimore. Matt Olson stepped up with a big blast on 680 The Fan.
4: Need a base hit to drive in these two runs. 1-2 to Olson, and he hits it well to right field. That's going to send back Tavares. Tavares to the wall. Kiss it goodbye. Three-run homer. He just took the air right out of this place. And the Braves get those two runs and one more. It's now 7-3 Braves in the 10th on the home run by Olson, his 27th of the year.
2: Well, Philly typically doesn't like it when the Braves get a chance to celebrate, but I don't think they care today. I don't think they care. Anthony Gargano, he has his finger on the pulse of Philadelphia, part of the All-City Network, Philly Sports. Joined Freddie and Harry, talked about LeBron.
5: 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I mean, people are still pinching themselves –

0: that he chose Philadelphia. Like, it is the greatest thing. My phone just hasn't stopped. I mean, it's been the greatest afternoon, the greatest Friday since probably the Super Bowl, right? Like, you know, it's been amazing. The town is just gaga.
1: And I'll fit right into that. I'm a South Jersey, right outside of Philadelphia native, and my phone has been blowing up all day. It's been that kind of reaction. Didn't expect it. Certainly not disappointed. LeBron, a Sixer. Coming up next, more on King James choosing Philly. 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
0: The King heads to Philly for his final stop.
1: So you have Tyrese Maxey, you have BJ Edgecombe, you have Jaylen Brown, and Joel Embiid. So LeBron James looked at that roster, he looked at the Cavaliers roster, he looked at the Heat roster, and he is choosing the Philadelphia 76ers for a historic 24th season.
0: Is there a new super team in the Eastern Conference?
2: This does not happen overnight, and it's unlikely to happen in year one. This is incredible. Again, we all want to watch it. We can't wait to opening night, which we can fast forward. If Joel Embiid is not out there for 50-plus games, they're not winning anything.
0: Scoob will taste it a mouth for what may be the final time as a Tiger.
4: All eyes on tonight's starter, not just because all eyes are always on Tarik Skubal when he takes the mound, but also because of the, well, now daily stories about whether he's going to be traded.
0: Patrick Mahomes gets the green light.
19: It's kind of always just been the plan, just looking at the dates, and there were certain checkpoints I had to get to this point, and this is just another checkpoint on the schedule, you know, and so you have to continue to work. It's not like it's over and I'm just going to be able to play a game tomorrow.
0: Plus, All-Star festivities tip off in Chicago.
21: 19 seconds to do it, and they have G.G. Banks buries the four-pointer, and Team Washington has already sealed the win.
26: Since you've been sitting up here, LeBron James signed with the Philadelphia.
27: No way.
26: What's your reaction?
27: I just pitched him for the Pacers. It didn't get to him fast enough.
0: From the worldwide headquarters of ESPN, this is SportsCenter All Night on ESPN Radio and on the ESPN app. Now, here's Chris Lewis.
28: So it turns out LeBron James saying, trust the process at Fanatics Fest, was foreshadowing after all. And the Miami Heat YouTube account that did not actually have additional insight. LeBron chooses to go to Philly, perhaps not as a centerpiece, but hoping to be the final piece to the Sixers' first championship in 43 years. The Philadelphia 76ers signed LeBron James to a two-year, $8 million deal on Friday. That's right, King James on the vet minimum. Here's ESPN's insider, Shams Charania, when the news broke on First Take.
29: He spent the last few weeks talking to Philadelphia, Cleveland, Miami. As we know, those were the teams at the front lines of this because of the simple fact that LeBron James went into this process once he decided to leave the Lakers, that this would be about winning, about competing at a high level, building a culture with a team, having a team that he trusts. And so the Eastern Conference team represented a chance to contend at a high level. This clearly for LeBron James, he looked at the rosters in Philadelphia after the Jaylen Brown trade. Remember, guys, the Sixers were not even in the picture, were not on the map until Bob Myers and Mike Gansey went out there and traded for Jaylen Brown. So you have Tyrese Maxey, you have BJ Edgecombe, you have Jaylen Brown and Joel Embiid. So LeBron James looked at that roster. He looked at the Cavaliers roster. He looked at the Heat roster, and he is choosing the Philadelphia 76ers for a historic 24th season.
28: LeBron announced the choice on social media. So here's the full statement that he put out. I thought I was done when the season ended. I wasn't ready to announce it, and I knew I needed some time to really decide. But I was pretty sure I played my last game. I was honest at that last press conference when I said I needed to look at myself and decide if I still love this game. I still truly love this game, and I have more to give. The last few weeks have really been special. I've never been able to have no clue what to do and to take real time to just think. I've had an incredible few months with all the people I love trying to figure it all out. This is my last decision. I'm not going for money. I'm not going for family. What I'm really playing for at this point, I still want to sacrifice. I still want to work. I still want to grind. I still want to compete to win and to have a chance at the feeling of winning out. This is my last decision. I'm not going for the money. I'm not going for my family. What am I really playing for at this point? I still want that sacrifice. I still want to work, still want to grind, still want to compete and have that chance of winning. Thank you, LA. Thank you, Miami, for the love. And thank you to Northeast Ohio. We'll always be home. As Shams notes, this isn't just a one-year move.
29: He's signing a two-year deal, a player option for a potential 25th season. So the Sixers and LeBron James are going into this that he could very well play a historic record 25th season. And this is about Bob Myers and Mike Gansey and a slew of their players from Tyrese Maxey, Jaylen Brown, Joel Embiid, all calling LeBron James, having relationships with LeBron James, specifically Tyrese Maxey, and selling them on that vision that it was about winning. And so LeBron James made a decision today that he believes the Sixers are best positioned to go out there and win a championship.
28: As we know, LeBron won a title in year two with the Heat, second Cavs stint, and Lakers. That happening in Philly would be the closest thing to the Knicks ending their drought that the league has on the board at this point. Well, the first step was Bob Myers bringing on former Cavs assistant general manager and Ohio high school basketball star Mike Gansey to the GM role. Then it was Jaylen Brown for Paul George, that big trade. But even that didn't have the Sixers confident, according to insider Brian Windhorst.
5: Well, I got to say, in the last few days, LeBron kept having conversations with some of Philly's players. Joel Embiid obviously was a key conversation. And I don't think Philly really loved their positioning in the running with a few days ago. They had made their pitch. Their big pitch was trading for Jaylen Brown. But LeBron kept reaching out to the 76ers players. And it gave them hope that they were still involved. And really, as of yesterday, I really don't think anybody had any insight as to where LeBron was going. I would be interested to hear from LeBron at some point when he made up his mind here.
28: Well, we still haven't directly heard from LeBron James in that way, other than the statement that we mentioned before. But it turns out the clutch connection with Maxey might have made all the difference.
5: Draymond Green was recruiting him to Golden State, but they're in the Western Conference, and there's complications there. The Warriors wouldn't have been that sort of instant championship contender. The fact that there's a clutch client at the centerpiece of this team and the championship contender, I believe those two things intersecting. Plus, LeBron trusted the management. He trusts, I'm sure, Bob Myers. Immense respect there. He trusts Mike Gansey, somebody he's known since high school. I think all of those things gave Philly a chance. Philly had some things going against them. They weren't home. They weren't Miami. They weren't Cleveland. They weren't Golden State. But what they had going for them ended up being the difference.
28: Well, continuing to examine why LeBron made this choice, analyst Kendrick Perkins on NBA Today explains that LeBron has thought this out with a future thinking perspective.
6: This is not a 2-year deal that LeBron James signed. This is a lifetime deal that LeBron James signed. See, everything LeBron James and Rich Paul do is strategically planned out for the future, right? And so I've got to thinking about their relationship with Josh Harris. I got to thinking about all the teams that Josh Harris owned, the Philadelphia 76ers, the Washington Commanders, right? And then I got to thinking about, LeBron James, after basketball, wants to be an owner. LeBron James loved the business side of it. How do you get in the business? You start by developing a relationship right now. So, yes, he does want to compete for a championship, but this is bigger than just this 2-year, $8 million deal.
28: The 76ers have not reached a conference final since 2001. It's the third longest active drought without a conference finals appearance. LeBron, he's been to 12 conference finals in his career. Four of them with the Miami Heat. ESPN senior writer Ramona Shelburne thought that would be the team he'd return to.
7: You know, I spoke to Rich Paul about that about an hour ago, and he said for a lot of the time he thought it was going to end up being Miami. That seemed to be a nice fit in that story. But he said, you know, when you've been to a place before, when you've won in a place before, if you go back, it may not be the same. You kind of want to leave those memories where they were. You want to leave those memories as they are. And they had a great time together when he won two titles down in Miami. You'll never top 2016 in Cleveland. I mean, that was an amazing story to cover, an amazing run. And so I think this appeal of something new is attractive at this stage in his career. Plus, let's not forget about Tyrese Maxey. I can't say enough about what a ray of sunshine this guy is, and LeBron knows it. Like, It's the kind of guy you want to play with. And Jaylen Brown, that's another LeBron type player. Somebody who's he's gonna grind. You know, Jaylen Brown's doing the underwater training and he pushes himself. So there's gonna be a race to the gym in Philly every morning. Who's gonna get there before 5 a.m.?
28: Well, she mentioned all the talent. The question everybody asking is, how will they mesh together? Here's ESPN reporter Dave McMenamin on game night.
8: More talent is always a good problem to have. I think you have to be cognizant of the fact that Joel Embiid, Tyrese Maxey, Jaylen Brown were all three players in the top 25 in terms of usage percentage last year when they were on the court. And so there's one basketball, and when you throw LeBron James into the mix, and you know there's BJ Edgecombe as well, who's a player who's rising in his career and want to continue to establish himself in this league, that's going to be something that Nick Nurse has to figure out. And, you know, you need to sacrifice for one another for the greater good. And I can bet you that this will not look good at times. And it was, I covered a Cavs team in 2014, 2015. That was 19-20, almost halfway through the season before they started to figure out what their rhythm was, what their roles were. And then they went on a run to the finals and ended up making the four straight NBA finals. That is the process that's upon this team. And the good thing about LeBron and all the experience he's had thus far, he expects it.
28: Well, more on that on-court fit coming up in less than 10 minutes. But prior to the Jaylen Brown trade, the 76ers were 60-1 to win the 2027 NBA Finals. That, according to DraftKings. After signing LeBron, they're now one of four teams with shorter than 10-1 odds to win the title. SportsCenter All Night, Chris Lewis here on ESPN Radio. Philly sports, of course, the big story on Friday. So much so that the previous big Philadelphia free agent signing, Bryce Harper, was asked about the new Philadelphia teenage prodigy who turned into a superstar.
9: Yeah, pretty cool. Obviously, you know, one of the best to ever do it, being able to come in and, you know, join that club over there. Obviously, they got, you know, good young group over there that's probably a lot of fun to play with. So, yeah, really cool for the city for him to come and,
10: you know, are you play. A little shocked that he's coming to Philadelphia?
9: No.
10: Why is that?
9: I don't know. They're really good.
28: Nothing shocks Bryce Harper at this point. But a big series for the Phillies, taking on the Yankees after dropping two straight series to the Mets and Dodgers. But a tough challenge for Philadelphia in the opener of the weekend slate with ace Cam Schlittler on the bump for the Yankees. And it was absolutely brilliant.
11: 1-2 to Stott. Long hold here by Schlittler. Now walks into that wind. Big right-hander. And swinging a miss, top of the zone, strike three. Strikeout number 12, one away from his career best.
28: Wow. WFAN, the call. So Schlittler, 12 strikeouts. Yankees beat the Phillies 1-0. He goes to 10-6. He went 7 1/3, 12 strikeouts, allowed just three hits. Schlittler afterwards with Apple TV.
12: Cam, you're the leading candidate for the Cy Young Award, so dominating is no surprise, but you seem to be even better on the road. Does dominating in an opposing ballpark like this fuel you?
13: Yeah, it's a good feeling. Obviously, Philly's loud. Got a good experience of that last week in the All-Star game, and it's a lot of fun. It's a great environment to pitch in.
12: 12 strikeouts tonight. What was working for you so well to get the swing and miss?
13: Yeah, again, able to establish the curveball early. I think that allowed me to play off the the four seam and the cutter, and then, you know, slip the sinker in there, you know, late as well.
12: What about going up against Luzardo? You guys were both throwing up zeros for most of the game. Does that drive you as well?
13: Yeah, again, he's a great player. They got a great offense as well, so, you know, it's going to be a close game, and, yeah, I try and keep it as tight as possible.
12: You rolled your ankle there. You okay?
13: Yeah, I'm good. Just fell off a little bit.
12: What do Yankees need to do right now to go on a run?
13: They just got to take the momentum. Again, like, great team here, great environment. They got a good chance to go win the series and get a sweep.
28: Yankees have won 5 in a row on the road. They beat the Phillies 1-0. Big question in Major League Baseball, though. What will the Tigers do with Tarek Skubal? Former Cy Young Award winner twice showed what he could do in his start against the Royals.
14: Right-handed batter gets down into his legs, holds the bat upright, hands below the right shoulder, 2-2, swing and a miss. Change up, down. 12th strikeout for Tarek Skubal.
28: And afterwards, Skubal mentioned that, hey, he does not take the appreciation from the fans for granted.
15: Yeah, I appreciate it too. You know, you don't take those things for granted when your fan base gets on their feet and gives you a standing ovation. And they've done it when I haven't pitched well either. So it's, you know, I think they just appreciate me. And I think that's special, you know, and it's something I don't take for granted for sure.
28: His Tigers go on to beat the Royals 2-1. Coming up next, what the on-court fit looks like, LeBron in Philly. It's the SportsCenter All Night on ESPN Radio.
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28: Presented by Progressive Insurance. LeBron James has added a fourth jersey to his collection, taking his talents to South Philly. He'll look to become the first player in NBA history to win a title with four different franchises. He's one of four to do it with three. Danny Green, Robert Horry, John Sally, the others. What will it look like on offense? Here's analyst Monica McNutt on NBA Today.
30: The thing about LeBron James is he can play multiple positions on the floor. So if he is in that four position, Malika, and Joel Embiid is potentially healthy, you've got a threat in terms of scoring in the paint. You've got an outstanding facilitator, and you've got a high basketball IQ guy that will take the shots that are given off of this offense.
28: The 41-year-old will look to be the connecting piece, the lead playmaker and passer among a group of talented and accomplished offensive weapons. His former teammate, an analyst, Iman Shumpert, shared that excitement on SportsCenter.
31: I loved to see that he went there, because if this is about winning, which I know LeBron to be a winner from being in the days in Cleveland, if it's about winning, I think this is gives him the best chance. You look at Jaylen Brown, who's somebody that carried a Boston team that nobody saw going to be in the running, carried them all through the East. Now understanding that if he's going to take a backseat to anyone, why not take a backseat to LeBron James's mind? Not so much his game, not his ball dominance, but his mind to understand the pecking order now that you have a balanced attack with a point forward at the hounds of your team. Understanding that Maxi and VJ can complement each other with playing faster, and knowing that LeBron James can now control the pace. Joel Embiid reaping benefits, being around him, just keeping himself healthy. And I even think of Anthony Simons, who is a quiet addition, but coming off the bench, somebody that plays a lot like Damian Lillard, can score the ball. I'm excited for this team.
28: Well, while Shump is excited, the legend, Michael Wilbon, is cautious.
0: This is fascinating news. It's wonderful news. I can't wait to see it all play out. But this does not happen overnight, and it's unlikely to happen in year one. Let's go back for a second to when LeBron James was at his absolute athletic height, 2010-2011 season. He's playing with Dwayne Wade. Nobody on this roster is Dwayne Wade. He's playing with Chris Bosh. Those guys played, all three of them, 76 games or more that season, and they did not win the championship. It took a year. Now, this roster is incredible. Again, we all want to watch it. We can't wait to opening night. Wish we could fast forward. Joel Embiid in his last 3 years, I won't take the order of games, but it's like 38, 19, and 39. If Joel Embiid is not out there for 50-plus games in all the playoffs, they're not winning anything. So they're going to need Joel Embiid. LeBron knows that. He knows how difficult. Winning a championship is hard.
28: No question about it, but if anybody knows how to do it, it'd be him. Sixers are the first team in NBA history to add multiple finals MVPs in the same offseason. But writer Ramona Shelburne feels the pressure is on another player with a regular season MVP award, Joel Embiid.
5: Well, I think there's a lot of pressure now on Joel Embiid. There always has been pressure, but Tyrese Maxey became the face of this franchise last year. He took a jump forward that's been a while coming, and this is his team now. Joel Embiid is there, and he makes a lot of money, and when he is right, when he's the best version of himself, he is a difference maker. But we didn't see that Joel Embiid for a lot of this season, and when we finally did see him, that helped them beat the Boston Celtics. But I think part of the reason why LeBron James wasn't just an automatic yes here is he had to have a lot of conversations with Joel Embiid, trying to understand what version of him he was going to get. Look, they played together on the Olympic team, and Joel was hurt during those Olympics. You didn't see he had a knee issue that he was dealing with there. And let's see how that fit goes, because if it goes well, it could be the best thing for Joel Embiid's career. It could be great for LeBron James. But if it goes poorly, there's a lot of pressure on Joel Embiid there.
28: Well, the news broke in the 11 a.m. Eastern Time hour, and that was when the WNBA All-Stars were in the middle of their media sessions, which gave a chance for some of the best women's players to react to one of the greatest men's players, including Caitlin Clark.
6: Up here, LeBron James signed with the Philadelphia.
7: No way!
6: What's your reaction?
7: I just pitched him for the Pacers. It didn't get to him fast enough. The 76ers, yeah. Wow. Wow. Selfishly, I wanted the Warriors, because Steph and Bron would have been absolutely insane together, but they have some serious talent on the 76ers. Arguably maybe one of the favorites in the East now with the Knicks, and then obviously my Pacers. But wow, I thought he was either going to go Miami or Cleveland, so that's really shocking. But I'll be watching more 76ers games, and you know, obviously I'm a big fan of Bron, so no matter where he was going to go, I was going to probably cheer for that team and root for them. So I'm going to go wait for the NBA schedule to come out and make sure I have my tickets reserved for when the 76ers come play the Pacers, because those are always hard to get. But happy for him.
28: Well, those tickets definitely went up in price, but I have a feeling Caitlin Clark will have no problem getting those tickets, the ones that she wants. She did not take place in the WNBA All-Star Friday night festivities, which included the shooting stars and a three-point shootout. The three-point contest led to a fun matchup in the final between Portland Fire's Bridget Carlton and the Dallas Wings rookie AZ Fudd.
8: Fudd in the corner. She has been dialed in this entire round. Finishes with another. Hazy Fudd puts up a 30 spot in the finals.
28: And that was enough, as AZ Fudd becomes the first rookie to win the WNBA three-point shootout. She was just the fourth rookie to ever compete. This is SportsCenter All Night. Chris Lewis here on ESPN Radio. Major League Baseball, another headline series. The Dodgers out of the All-Star break. Yankees, then Phillies, then Mets. But they kept the wins coming.
9: Tucker standing tall ahead of the 1-1. Here it is. Tucker hits it hard in the air to deep right field. Going back, bench. He will turn. It's gone! Oh, how much did Kyle Tucker need a swing like that? His eighth home run of the year. A two-run shot to give the Dodgers some breathing room in the eighth.
28: AM 570 LA Sports 4-2 final. Dodgers double the Mets. How about with the Brewers? They got upended by the Rockies.
10: Here's the 3-1, and it's driven down the right field line. That's a base hit. It's into the corner. Let's see how fast Mickey can run. He's going to get the go sign at third base. Here's the relay. There won't be a throw. It's an RBI pinch hit double for TJ Rumfield. The Rockies expand their lead. It's 5-2.
28: That call on 850 KOA is the Rockies beat the Brewers 5-2. It was Rumfield who got the big RBI single, but Jake McCarthy in the game had his seventh triple of the season. For the Brewers, it snaps a streak of 12 straight series opening wins at home. That was the largest streak in Major League Baseball. But coming up next, reaction continues to pour in with LeBron James choosing the 76ers. 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
28: Red Sox win their 16th of their last 17 games. Chiefs Patrick Mahomes fully cleared for camp. LeBron makes his last decision. Chooses Philadelphia.
2: LeBron James is signing with the Philadelphia 76ers.
28: Whoa!
2: On a two-year deal.
3: I think this right here puts the Philadelphia 76ers right there with the New York Knicks as the favorites in the Eastern Conference.
28: Philadelphia 76ers signed LeBron to a two-year, $8 million deal Friday. That's right, King James on the vet minimum. All offseason, even at 41 years old, Hoops fans wanted to know not only where did he go, but what would be the reason he chose that team. ESPN insider Shams Charania answered the second question.
4: He spent the last few weeks talking to Philadelphia, Cleveland, Miami. As we know, those were the teams at the front lines of this because of the simple fact that LeBron James went into this process once he decided to leave the Lakers, that this would be about winning, about competing at a high level, building a culture with a team, having a team that he trusts. And so the Eastern Conference team represented a chance to contend at a high level. This clearly for LeBron James, he looked at the rosters in Philadelphia. After the Jaylen Brown trade, remember, guys, the Sixers were not even in the picture. We're not on the map until Bob Myers and Mike Gansey went out there and traded for Jaylen Brown. So you have Tyrese Maxey, you have VJ Edgecombe, you have Jaylen Brown and Joel Embiid. So LeBron James looked at that roster. He looked at the Cavaliers roster. He looked at the Heat roster, and he is choosing the Philadelphia 76ers for a historic 24th season.
28: It's still hard to believe, and it's notable that a team that won just 26 games 2 years ago got chosen by LeBron as the best immediate chance to win a championship. The prize that previous offseason was VJ Edgecombe, and with better health, the Sixers upset the Celtics in the first round. Well, I want to go to what Dave McMenamin mentioned about the impact of potentially winning a title in Philadelphia, what that would mean, and how that registered for LeBron James.
17: Really, what it means for LeBron is he gets to go to a sports-obsessed city with a chance not just to win a championship, and all championships are special, but not all championships are created equal. The 2008 Phillies championship, erasing a 25-year drought for the city of Philadelphia in terms of all pro sports championships, was as special as it gets. LeBron already erased a 52-year championship drought with the Cleveland Cavaliers in 2016. If he can erase a 43-year drought for the franchise of the 76ers and allow the hoop heads, the Big Five fans, the, you know, the true basketball people in Philadelphia to experience something that, quite frankly, many of them have not experienced in their lifetime, that will carry a little bit more weight as this fifth championship. And, you know, that is something when LeBron thinks about legacy, when LeBron thinks about storytelling, that's something that's a part of this decision here.
28: Dave McMenamin speaking like a true Philly guy, the way that he is. And it's interesting because you go back to that now famous Rich Paul podcast with the whiteboard. And one of the things that he mentioned in that was, hey, if the Knicks did not win the championship, LeBron was pretty set on going there because it seemed like he was attracted to perhaps ending a team's long drought and being a hero for that team's basketball community. Well, the Knicks off the board because they won the title. So, which is a fan base that's starved, historic, but looking for that title? The 76ers. On First Take, Brian Windhorst echoed the notion that it's about winning this upcoming NBA title.
0: This is a decision, as Shams was saying, that I think is really based in winning the 2027 NBA championship. It's not, you know, I know that, you know, it was nebulous saying about happiness, but this is the team that he believes that him joining can do that. I think you could make a case for Cleveland, you make a case for Miami, but the 76ers had two enormous things going for them in this situation. Number one, they had Tyrese Maxey, a clutch client who is a star player. I can't say that enough. LeBron's comfort level and connection with Tyrese Maxey going back to when he was in college to when he joined, that is a factor here.
28: Of course, it comes back to familiarity, but as you mentioned, the happiness versus the ability to compete. Well, if we know anything about LeBron James, it is the ability to compete makes him happy. I mean, you don't do this for as long as he is. 24 NBA seasons coming up next year, chasing playing 25 years. I mean, the thing that makes him the happiest is winning. So it does really all tie together in that way. So, okay, what about their chances of winning this upcoming season? Stephen A. Smith says the Sixers are the favorites in the East.
3: I think this right here puts the Philadelphia 76ers right there with the New York Knicks as the favorites in the Eastern Conference to come out of the East and represent the Eastern Conference in the NBA Finals. That's how big this move is because LeBron is a savant. His basketball IQ is off the charts. And you combine that with the greatness of a Jaylen Brown and a Tyrese Maxey, with the leadership that Bob Myers has emanating from above as the executive for this team. I don't think there's any question. The Philadelphia 76ers, I'm shocked by this. Mm-hmm. The Philadelphia 76ers are now in play to be a championship favorite. You know, one of the top four teams in it. San Antonio, Oklahoma City, New York Knicks, Philadelphia 76ers. And not necessarily in that order. They're the top four teams. Philadelphia 76ers are a championship favorite.
28: Well, they put themselves in the mix, and Stephen A. Smith is not the only one who believes that. Prior to the Jaylen Brown trade, again, you're going back to before July with that move. Again, that was the first of the shocking moves that Philly has made this offseason. They were a 60-1 favorite to win the 2027 NBA Finals. And I shouldn't say favorite because 60-1 is more like a long shot, according to DraftKings Sportsbook. After signing LeBron, they're now one of four teams with shorter than 10-1 odds to win the title. Funny what a couple of big moves can do. SportsCenter All Night, Chris Lewis here on ESPN Radio. To football and a big positive update ahead of training camp for the Chiefs. Their medical staff and the head physician that performed the surgery to repair the torn ACL and LCL in Patrick Mahomes' left knee cleared Mahomes to fully participate in camp. So the quarterback addressed the media. He tackled the hot topics, number one being, how do you feel?
18: When you talk to guys that have done, kind of had this injury, a lot of times you're stronger. I feel stronger than I've ever felt as far as strength and lifting and stuff like that. And so now it's just about getting that quarterback stuff down, that stuff moving in the pocket quick, making those quick movements, reacting and doing stuff like that. And so I feel like I wasn't playing my best football at the end of last year before I got hurt. And so I got to find ways to get better, kind of navigating the pocket, running the offense better, and getting the ball in my hands and letting other guys make plays. And so I think this injury helped me kind of focus on those little things as I kind of get back to being who I am.
28: He's not the first, nor will he be the last quarterback to have the torn ACL in a season. We've seen plenty come back. We've seen plenty look sharp. For Mahomes, though, it's interesting that he noted that he didn't feel like he was playing at his best before the injury. We know the Chiefs' record was not at its best before the injury. He went down, really torpedoed any hopes that they had to chase the playoffs. So about being ready at the start of camp.
18: I mean, it's kind of always just been the plan, you know, like just looking at the dates and there were certain checkpoints I had to get to this point. And this is just another checkpoint on the schedule, you know. And so you have to continue to work. It's not like it's over and I'm just going to be able to play a game tomorrow. It's you got to continue to work and get better and better and go throughout practice and prove to the coaches, prove to the doctors and everybody that I'm the same quarterback I was before, if not better, and I can go out there and take care of myself and win a football game.
28: expectations perhaps not as high for the Chiefs this year compared to previous years, coming off of a year they didn't make the playoffs, injuries, some personnel losses. They didn't make some additions, though, in an offensive line that's healthier. So, you know, Patrick Mahomes is probably excited heading into the next season, right?
18: It doesn't feel different in a sense of like what happened last year, because that happened last year. It's a brand new year. If you win the Super Bowl or don't make it, it's, if you don't win the Super Bowl, you're in the same spot and you're coming to kind of do it again this next year. I think it's just the longer break. I think you can just tell guys are more excited to be back in the building. You know, we've had a lot of short off seasons, and so having that extra 6 weeks, it sounds awesome until you're in the middle of summer. You're like, man, I really miss football. And so I think just seeing the guys around the building, especially this last week, because guys are kind of filing back into Kansas City, you can tell guys are really pumped to get back out here and play football.
28: Caught the humble brag there. We don't usually miss the playoffs. We usually get to the Super Bowl, so our off seasons are usually a little shorter. But it's true. And Coach Andy Reid, he said he doesn't plan on limiting Mahomes from his usual reps at training camp. So he'll be set to take part in those drills for the first time since his injury in December. Let's check in on baseball. And the red-hot Red Sox continue to do that against the Blue Jays.
5: 1-1, the pitch is high in the left field. This thing is cranked. It is way back. It's off the green. Coming home is Romy. It's a wall ball double for Siegler. More Sox magic. It's a four-hit night for Siegler. Are you kidding me?
28: WEEI 93.7 FM. Red Sox 6-4 winners over the Blue Jays. They've won 16 of their last 17 games. What a turnaround. They're a Major League Baseball best 21-3 since June 25th. They own the second worst record in baseball through June 24th when they were 32-46. It is just crazy how they have flipped around their season. Well, the Braves have been front runners the entire year, leading the NL East. Matt Olson, a big home run late to pull for the win against the Orioles.
6: Need a base hit to drive in these two runs. 1-2 to Olson, and he hits it well to right field. That's going to send back Tavares. Tavares to the wall. Kiss it goodbye. Three-run homer, Matt Olson. He just took the air right out of this place. And the Braves get those two runs and one more. It's now 7-3 Braves in the 10th on the home run by Olson, his 27th of the year.
28: 680 the Fan, and it turned out they needed all those runs as they hold on for a 7-6 win over the Orioles. Let's go to another game that needed extras, Cubs and Pirates.
20: And the pitch to Dansby, swinging a line drive, base hit center field. Happ's going to try to score. The throw by Mangum to the plate. Ian slides in safely. Cubs take the lead. Dansby swamps and delivers.
28: That call on the Cubs radio network. Cubs 3, Pirates 2. Rays Guardians, not as close.
22: Gattis first base side of the rubber. Ready to go. Here it comes. High drive deep to right field. It looks gone off the bat. All the way to the wall and gone. Three-run homer, Richie Palacios. It is 11-1 Rays.
28: And they win it 11-3 on 620 WDAE. They're 4-1, the Rays, in their last five games. But those close ones are more entertaining, like the Diamondbacks-Nationals contest.
23: The delivery. Moreno swings and drives one to left, going back on in his wood. He will make the catch. Tagging and coming home from third to score is Marte. And the Diamondbacks take a 3-2 lead here in the seventh. More good execution with a man at third and less than two outs of the D-backs.
28: Fundamental baseball, 3-2 final in Arizona Sports, 98.7. 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
28: Coming up on a Monday edition of the Kyle Bailey Show, Kyle's going to be reacting to the latest with Carolina Panthers training camp, including whose stock is up and whose stock is down. 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
34: From 30 for 30 podcast, the betrayal of Shohei Ohtani is the real story behind the scandal that almost ruined it all. On paper, Ippei Mizuhara was Shohei Ohtani's interpreter, but it was so much more than that. They were a team closer than brothers until all went horribly wrong. The betrayal of Shohei Ohtani tells the story of a relationship that deteriorated into one of the sport's biggest scandals. Check out The Betrayal of Shohei Ohtani. The first two episodes were out Tuesday, July 28th. Then episodes 3 through 6 follow subsequent Thursdays and Tuesdays. To Philadelphia, the legends, they weighed in on the biggest news, LeBron James joining the 76ers. The last time they made it past the second round was 2001 when Allen Iverson was wearing the now throwback blacks. He continues to be the organization's biggest cheerleader. Bubba Chuck, he joined the Stephen A. Smith Show.
35: Definitely championship or bust, man. I mean, that's the added piece, you know what I mean, that we needed. Obviously, you put him on any team, to me, you know what I mean, you definitely have a chance. But obviously, a whole lot of things got to go right, you know what I mean, during the season. Definitely health. But as far as, you know, the leadership, the talent, man, the wars that he's been in and, you know, him being familiar with, you know, every type of situation that happens on a basketball court, he just boosts the percentage of any team having a chance to win a championship and any team having, you know, big time success, man. He's one of them ones, man. You know what I mean? He's the king for a reason.
28: Well, another 76ers icon was not as rosy of the move. Charles Barkley talked to ESPN Cleveland.
0: But now I think, obviously, since the Sixers got Jalen, I think the Sixers are probably going to be the favorite in the East. But I got, other than trying to catch Michael Jordan, I see no reason, because he has no natural affiliation to Philly. None. Zero.
28: Well, the biggest Philly women's basketball legend is current South Carolina coach Dawn Staley, who happened to be in Chicago for the WNBA All-Star Weekend. Of course, she had to make her voice heard on her own social media feed.

0: My guy.
1: Dog gave nod to LeBron's family, and Sham Sharania noted on Pat McAfee that getting the family on board was a big part of King James's final step.
2: The last step for him was just making sure his family was on board. Savannah, his wife, lives in L.A. with his young daughter, Zuri. Bronny also plays right now with the Lakers in L.A. Bryce, his youngest son, is in Arizona. And so going all the way to the other side of the coast, and we'll see. Will he live in Philly? Will he live in Jersey? Will he live in New York? Will he take a chopper back and forth?
1: Well, it's decisions to be made. 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
1: We'll start in Detroit tonight. Tarik Skubal took the mound for maybe the last time in Detroit, and the Tigers faithful made sure he felt the love on 97.1 The Ticket.
5: Fly ball to shallow center field. Fielding to right center, zigzags at the end, makes the catch. 1-0, Carter Jensen. He had been wiped out three times. That's the batter that A.J. Hinch wanted Terry Skubal to get. Listen to the hand. 40,000 plus on their feet. Terry Skubal pounds a fist into the glove, acknowledging the cheers. Incredible 7 1/3 innings with 12 strikeouts.
3: Number four.
1: To Cincinnati now. The Reds have been piling up the hits all night, but still needed that decisive blow until Gino Suarez changed that. 700 WLW with the call.
6: The Reds have 8 hits in this game. They just haven't been able to come up with a big hit. Oh. This is a big hit. Swing and a long drive. Deep left field by Suarez. Long gone to the back of the bleachers beyond the Reds bullpen. Eugenio Suarez with home run number 203 is a Red.
3: Number three.
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0: for Siegler. Morris socks Magic. It's a four-hit night for Siegler. Are you kidding me?
1: Number two.
2: While Kyle Tucker went into Friday in the midst of a nearly one-month-long homerless drought, that wasn't the case by the end of the night. The call on AM 570 LA Sports.
3: Tucker standing tall ahead of the 1-1. Here it is. Tucker hits it hard in the air to deep right field. Going back bends. He will turn. It's gone! Oh, how much did Kyle Tucker need a swing like that? His eighth home run of the year. A two-run shot to give the Dodgers some breathing room in the eighth.
1: Number one.
2: And finally, the Braves needed extras to get past the Orioles in Baltimore. Matt Olson stepped up with a big blast on 680 The Fan.
4: Need a base hit to drive in these two runs. 1-2 to Olson, and he hits it well to right field. That's going to send back Tavares. Tavares to the wall. Kiss it goodbye. Three-run homer, Matt Olson. He just took the air right out of this place. And the Braves get those two runs and one more. It's now 7-3 Braves in the 10th on the home run by Olson, his 27th of the year.
2: Well, Philly typically doesn't like it when the Braves get a chance to celebrate, but I don't think they care today. I don't think they care. Anthony Gargano, he has his finger on the pulse of Philadelphia, part of the All City Network, Philly Sports. Joined Freddie and Harry, talked about LeBron.
5: We live on cloud 215 right now. it is amazing. I mean, people are still pinching themselves that he chose Philadelphia. Like, it is the greatest thing. My phone just hasn't stopped. I mean, it's been the greatest afternoon, the greatest Friday since probably the Super Bowl, right? Like, you know, it's been amazing. The town is just gaga.
2: Well, as a South Jersey native right outside of Philadelphia, yeah, this is a monumental day. LeBron choosing the Sixers, although I do know, hey, it's going to be a heck of a challenge for LeBron to help lift that franchise and all that's gone wrong to the next level. But that wraps up SportsCenter All Night. Producer Jake Boson, our technical director Steve Risser. Coming up next, it is Marty and McGee.

0: This is Evan Cohen. 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Now that LeBron is a Sixer, can they win it all this year and next year? 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

0: 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Welcome to the Golf Shop.
1: Good morning and welcome to the Golf Shop. I'm your host, Mark Greenhalgh. Joining me as always, Matty B.
2: Greeny.
1: Collins Janice on the wheels
3: CJ.
1: Of steel.
3: Morning.
1: You all right over there?
4: Is he struggling over there? What's going on?
2: Having a hard time with these headphones.
4: I'm having a hard time with the mic. The mic's like...
2: Well, oh, really?
1: Well, he's over there.
4: Kind of dangling.
2: This thing's so tight.
1: Get these headphones.
2: This thing's so tight.
1: He's fighting with the headphones.
4: He's in a chokehold. He's going to tap himself out. One.
1: Yeah. I'm out.
4: Sleeper hold on the microphone.
1: You good?
2: Yeah. I don't hear anything.
4: We're going to start the show.
1: You don't hear anything?
4: Oh, no.
1: Oh, Lord.
4: Rut-row.
1: Yeah, we'll get him another set.
4: Rut-row. Let's go to backup mics or backup headset 2.
1: That's it. I'm going to buy Maddie a new set of headphones.
2: That's what you said last week.
1: And I'm going to keep them.
2: Oh, that's a good idea.
4: That's actually the nicest thing you could do for him is take him away from him.
1: I mean, theoretically, we should somebody should be managing his Yeti water
2: cup. I'm not that far out of control.
4: We need to coordinate efforts to make sure that he...
1: He didn't have the mouse last week for the laptop.
2: These don't work.
1: Those don't work either. Okay. Well. Okay.
2: Well, all right. Let's go.
4: Oh, there's a third set. Go to the back. No, we're not going. No, we're going to rectify. No, see Greeny right in front of you. Grab that one. We are going to fix this.
2: Oh, wait, look.
4: This is our show. This is our time. We're going to get this right. We've got backups on backups.
1: I bet you these work because these.
4: I bet you these do work.
1: These have a bag with them, so these are probably. Somebody's.
2: Personal.
4: This is like a live pit stop. It's like, vroom, vroom, vroom. Yeah, there we go. We got him set up and hooked up, ready to go.
2: I'm on the air.
4: Yeah. 2 minutes in, we're back, baby. Right.
1: And that's it. Have a great weekend, everybody.
2: Let's go to segment 2.
4: Yeah.
1: By the way, and I just glanced over to my left, which is the Panthers 2026 10 Win Club. And I know we've got guys that text in that are probably on this list.
4: Yeah.
1: With all the injuries,
4: look at the sheet thoroughly.
1: Yeah, with all the, there's some people that are already scared and backing out. I mean, Fitty's already dropped to 10-7.
4: So did I.
1: Where are you? Oh, Collins went to 10-7.
4: It was already a stretch at 10-7, but now I'm firmly locked in. I mean,
1: Panther Bo still at 15-2.
4: Yeah, I don't know, was he on vacation? I think he was on vacation. I don't know if he's been able to lock in a pick here. But I walked in yesterday and I'm just like. Scratch it off.
1: You gotta say my 8-9 with 2 preseason wins is looking pretty solid right now.
2: It is. Yeah.
1: So I don't know. Hey, texters,
4: I'm gonna have to consult Mac and Bone tomorrow about that. I'll see what their verdict is. If they feel like you can now be accepted based off of the numerous injuries.
1: Yes. Yeah. So 574-570-9610 if you want to comment on the 10 win club if you're still in it. Or if you think differently now based on how things have started.
2: You notice my name's not up there because I just don't believe in 10 wins this year. I don't see it.
1: I didn't realize it was a... I didn't see that one. I was on this board.
4: Oh, okay. He just wanted to write his name on the wall.
1: I just decided to comment on what my record was going to be.
2: Oh, 8-9. That's kind of what I'm thinking.
1: And then I got yelled at because it was a 10-win board. So then I added the 2 preseason
4: ones. It's literally in big, bold letters on the top of it.
1: Well,
4: says
1: that one was...
4: Win.
1: I didn't see that. It was behind me when I was looking at
4: it. That doesn't make Chris funny.
2: What did you do, Collins? Did you first write 10-6.
1: And he had 11-6. Now it's 10-7.
2: Oh, yeah.
1: He did what people do to their temporary tag. They modify the numbers.
4: Yes,
1: that's what he did.
4: Yeah. Oh, yeah.
2: After you rob a bank, you got to do that, right?
4: I don't know. I haven't robbed any recently.
1: Yeah, it's been a while. It's been a few years. All right, let's get to some questions on a dreary day.
4: Wake them up. Wake everybody up.
5: I make an eagle. Put some 10 under. This is everything, ain't it? This is the choice it comes down to. This is our immortality.
6: This is the last ball you got in the bag, Roy. You get this one, we're disqualified.
5: I can make it across.
6: Well, then do it.
7: Be the right club. Be the right club today.
4: Yeah. Be the right club today. Question numero uno. That's number one.
2: Is that like Spanish?
4: That's number one for our English speaking fellas.
2: What?
4: Doesn't matter. Just keep rolling. Don't ever question me. Just keep going.
2: Okay.
4: LeBron.
2: Yeah.
4: LeBron James is on his way. James. LeBron James is on his way to the city of brotherly love, Philadelphia. Is this a good move or a bad move for Mr. James? I'll go ahead and give you what my
1: initial. Okay. Read the question.
4: And for the city of Philadelphia.
2: Thank you.
4: That's why I was trying to get to that.
2: Okay.
4: So, yes, is it a good move for the Sixers? Is it a good move for Philly? Is it a good move for LeBron? Is it a good move for the NBA? Now we can put the schedule out.
2: Mm-hmm.
4: They were literally waiting until this was happening.
2: I saw that, yeah.
4: So
1: talk about holding people hostage, Bryson.
2: Yeah.
4: The players do hold the NBA hostage, but none more than LeBron. What say you, Matty B?
2: I thought he would go home to Cleveland, but I guess that's not going to happen. Does he help Philadelphia? I don't know. See, I don't think he's going to play a full, you know, he's not going to play 82 games. He's going to play
1: 50?
2: Maybe 50, maybe 40. I mean, so what's the big deal? I mean,
4: it
2: helps Philadelphia. I don't know if it helps anybody else.
1: It's going to help Philadelphia, obviously, to get some prime time nice games and get some nice status out of that. You know, the fans are at a buzz.
4: I will clarify for a minute. He has played in the last three seasons 71 games, 70 games, 60 games.
2: It's pretty amazing at his age that he's doing
4: that. At 41, he played 60.
2: So I don't see him playing 60 this year. We'll see.
4: Doesn't necessarily need to play 60, does it? If this thing operates the way they anticipate it will, he doesn't necessarily. But for the amount, I think the one beneficial part of this is they basically paid him peanuts to do this.
1: Yeah, but how does this impact Jaylen Brown? You know, Jaylen Brown gets traded there. There's all the hype. He's going to be the guy. Now he's player B.
4: Again.
1: Yeah, again, we saw him thrive when he was player A. Now he's player B.
2: Right.
4: Although, I would imagine if there's one guy in the league you're allowing yourself to be player B to, this is probably the guy that you can't really argue resume to resume that you're going to top right now, at least in Philadelphia, because it's certainly not Joel Embiid. If the argument is who's the alpha in the room between Jaylen Brown and Joel Embiid, I know who I'm putting my eggs in the basket with. It would be Jaylen Brown.
2: Yeah.
1: I mean, is Kyle Lowry worried now because he's the fourth on the depth chart on the point guard? Will Bronny James end up there and take
4: Who's going to drive Bronny to practice?
2: Bronny James might be out of the league. I don't know.
4: I need to know. His bad parenting. Greeny, you're a father. Maddie, you're a father of obviously a daughter. But you know, look, this is just bad parenting. If you drop your kid off in L.A. and have to go back home to Philadelphia, this is just disappointing. Yeah.
2: Good point there.
1: Bronny was the fourth. He's on the depth chart. He's fourth on the Lakers squad.
4: I can talk whatever I want about Bron being a bad father. He owns a Boston-based sports team and literally came out and said he hates Boston. So I don't know how anybody allows that.
2: You don't have to like what you're investing in as long as it
4: I don't
2: makes
4: know.
2: Money
4: I don't
2: you.
4: Know that I hate anything that I have invested money in my
2: life.
4: Yeah,
2: I know.
4: And I also don't hate an organization based in a city that I'm paying that I'm getting paid off of.
1: Let me make a statement to that what you just said, that you don't have to like something that you've invested in.
2: Yeah, you do.
1: To me, that tells you that you have one concern.
2: Mm-hmm.
1: The money piece of it.
2: Right.
1: You don't care about anything else. So I have a problem with people that put money into something and then just want the money out and don't care.
4: Correct.
2: Okay.
1: Especially from a sports franchise perspective.
2: You're right.
4: Yeah. So now the one of the owners of Fenway Sports Group plays for the Philadelphia 76ers. Great stuff.
2: Mm-hmm.
4: Question number two, now that we have five different winners of majors and the players, who is the player of the year?
2: I've got Cam Young.
4: Winning the players,
2: which is the best field in golf.
4: Yep.
2: And then following that up with Doral, which is not, it's a big tournament. So It was tough to pick them. I mean, you could have picked just about any of these guys, but I went with Cam Young. Mark?
1: Yeah, I mean, Scotty is still having the best year points-wise. Right. Like, if you look at OWGR ranking points, he still far and away has the most points. Yeah. Cam Young is actually second. But Scotty doesn't have a major.
2: No.
1: Scotty's got one win early in the year, you know. And it's hard because you've got Aaron Rye, who's got the one win.
2: Yeah.
1: You've got now you've got Ryan Fox, who's got the one win.
2: That was amazing.
1: And, you know, you've got Rory, who's got the one win. Right. So it's a very still an open field. I guess, you know, if somebody makes a late season run, wins the playoffs, all that stuff, I mean, they could put themselves into consideration because it is open right now.
4: Is there a win, though, on the schedule that still remains that isn't the playoff that could usurp Cam? Because I agree.
1: I think to win two.
4: Yeah.
1: Like, for me, Scotty would probably have to win a playoff event and then win
2: the final.
4: So he can't win the FedEx. Or
1: the last one? No, I don't think you can just win the FedEx winning the last one and win it all. No. I think you have to win another play.
4: Okay,
1: you have to
4: win two. Let me turn around and say this then. Can a guy that's won a major win the FedEx and usurp a guy like Cam? Because that's a major.
1: Absolutely. Yeah. I mean, yeah.
4: Okay. Well, because that's what we're dealing with now is there are limited opportunities left for anybody to get a win of substance.
2: Yep.
4: And, you know.
1: Yeah, if Rory, let's just say, I mean, I think it's Cam Young. Obviously, if Cam Young does it, it's no-brainer. Yeah. If Rory, Aaron Rye, or even Ryan Fox can win the FedEx Cup at the end, they put themselves in the conversation. Right. Yeah.
2: Yeah.
4: Question number three. Sam Burns. I don't love the way this is phrased, by the way, and you gave me crap about not reading the full question on question one. Let me read what the words say on the page, even though it sounds like this is nonsense. Sam Burns will win or never win a major. Quote unquote.
1: Pretty straightforward.
4: No,
1: Sam Burns will win.
4: How hard would it have been to say, will Sam Burns ever win a major? Because that's essentially the same thing.
2: Well, if you're so concerned about it, why aren't you writing the question?
4: You know what? Because when he sends it to you, that's how you know that the show is ready to go. I wouldn't want to take that privilege away from him.
2: Anyway, yes, he's going to win. He's going to win a major. Mark and I were talking before the show. I wasn't a big fan of his early on, but I'm really liking this guy, and I think he's going to win.
1: You know who's a fan of his?
2: Who?
1: Hal Sutton.
4: Hal Sutton is a fan of Sam Burns.
2: Is he?
1: He says that Sam Burns is the prototype of what you want
2: now. Isn't he Scottie Scheffler's best friend?
1: Yeah, he's the prototype of what you want.
2: Yeah.
1: He's a tall, long-hitting guy with a great demeanor.
2: Yeah. Yeah, he's easy to like, right?
1: He is. I mean, the majority of the time, if you saw him walking down the eighth hole, you don't know if he's winning or losing.
2: No, I mean,
1: I saw a couple of little fist pumps when he made some big putts, but other than that,
2: he was
1: calm, cool, and collected, even though he was, you know, things weren't going his way in that final
2: round.
1: Not
2: at all, right.
1: And you would never have known it.
2: Mm-mm.
1: But on the flip side, we'll get into this later. Scotty's attitude is a little different these days.
2: Something's up with
1: him. I think I haven't even answered the question yet. Bellboy.
4: You know what? I like the answers. We're going on. No, I'm just kidding.
1: No, I think Sam Burns can win one, but I think it's got to happen soon.
2: Yeah.
1: Or it's going to be one of those things where it just starts to linger. He's putting himself in the position.
2: And I'll add, if it happens soon, he'll win more than one.
1: Yes, right? I agree.
4: Yeah.
1: I concur.
4: I think that's.
1: You should have concurred.
4: I do concur. I just chose to do it in a different way.
2: Y'all are having a little art spat.
4: No, we're not. We're fine.
1: Wait till
4: calm
1: later.
4: Calm down over there.
2: Don't tell me I don't love you.
1: Wait till later. I'm sure we'll fight more.
4: I don't know that I have that in me today. Question number four. We now have 8 major rounds of 62. Which one of these is the best, and how do they compare with low rounds of all time, gentlemen? Big question. A lot of words.
2: I got Xander at the PGA. I mean, that drive, when he hit that drive on the green, what hole was that, Mark? 15 or 16? I think that to me was just unbelievable. It was a driver, and he hit it, 8 feet? Not that that makes you the player of the year, but I mean, you know, he's
4: a player already.
2: He really is. So that's my answer.
1: Yeah, we've got Brandon Grace at the 27 at Birkdale in 17. Mm-hmm. You've got these guys that all did it at there. You got Xander and Shane Lowry both did it at the 2024 in rounds 1 and 3.
2: Right.
1: You got Ricky Fowler and Xander at the 2023 U.S. Open in round 1 out at L.A.
4: This Xander guy's is pretty that, good at getting
2: yeah, he's really good.
4: He's getting pretty good at this.
2: He's a good golfer.
4: He's a good golfer.
1: I would.
4: If it weren't for that Scottie Scheffler guy, he'd have won a player of the year by now.
1: I would probably go with Brandon Grace at the 2017 Open Championship.
2: Really?
1: Because when Xander did it, somebody else did it.
2: Yeah.
1: Right? There were three this time. Yeah. There were two at the 2024 PGA. There were two at the 2023 U.S. Open. Brandon Grace's is the only one that year. But how does it rank to the all-time? And Hal and I talked about this on the Be the Right Club of the Day podcast, too. Do we still hold Johnny Miller's 63 at Oakmont?
2: I've got
1: a competitor for you for that. Because I would throw that in there, too.
2: No, that's mine.
1: But I actually brought something up to Hal on the podcast.
4: Okay. Might hear this in this coming up later.
1: Is it in there about that?
4: Maybe.
2: Oh, come on.
4: Don't give it all away.
1: So somebody was actually with one hole to play about to shoot 64 that day.
2: Mm-hmm.
1: And I won't tell you who it was, but it's a funny comment that Hal makes because he didn't know it either. But I'll give you a possibility.
2: Okay.
1: The 2016 Open Championship at Royal Troon.
2: Okay.
1: Henrik Stenson shoots a very low score that year. He shot 64, I believe, in the final round. Oh, it might have been 63.
2: Okay.
1: And it's an interesting one. Here, I'm going to pull it up real quick. I got it right here. So he shoots 63 in the final round to win at Royal Troon, which is 8 under par. Okay, it was tied the lowest round in a major championship history. But let me give you the context to this. Johnny Miller was behind and ended up winning, right? And he won by a couple of shots. Henrik Stenson was 1 shot lead over Phil Mickelson when he started the round. He bogeyed the first hole and Phil birdied it. So he was 1 behind with 17 holes to play. And he ended up shooting 9 under par the rest of the round for 17 holes to win the tournament. Mm-hmm. With Phil playing with him, who was going on. Because if you look at the way that the thing went, Henrik bogeyed the first, birdied 2, 3, and 4 to get to 14 under. Phil eagled 4 to get to 14 under. So they're still tied.
2: Right.
1: They're tied through 5. They're tied through 6, through 7. Stenson goes 1 up through 8, 1 up through 9. Bogey's 11. They're even, you know, through 11 holes.
2: Right.
1: And then he proceeds to birdie 14, 15, 16, and 18 to win the tournament.
2: Dang.
1: To me, that might be the greatest round of golf in the situation, knowing that you had to do that. Yeah. So they might be 1A and 1B.
2: Have you, by the way, real quickly, have you watched any of the senior Open Championship?
1: I have not, no.
2: Henrik Stenson, I think Fanny Simonsen is caddying for him. I'm not sure, but it's a girl.
1: Mm-hmm. I think it is.
2: Yeah, I think it is. Go ahead, Collins.
4: Last up.
2: Yes, sir.
4: Question number 5. Which rotating major venue are you most interested in for 2027? Your choices.
2: I'm a huge
4: Frisco, Pebble Beach, St. Andrews.
2: I'm a huge Pebble Beach fan. I just think, you know, the weather can be weird. It's just, you know, fortunately for me, I've played it, and it's just a... That whole thing is just gorgeous, man. And it's got such history. So I'm going with Pebble Beach.
1: I'm going to go with...
4: Don't take my answer.
1: St. Andrews.
4: You son of a gun.
1: And let me tell you why.
2: Okay.
1: We may get the photo.
2: What photo?
1: Of Tiger.
2: Oh.
1: Stopping.
2: And tipping his
1: on
2: hat.
1: On the bridge.
2: Yeah.
4: Ooh.
1: Giving the wave.
4: Yeah. Ooh.
1: Might be his last real... Go it.
2: Appearance.
1: At St. Andrews.
2: Yeah.
4: Well, I mean, yeah. It could, I mean, to me, this
2: there
4: is...
2: There won't be a dry eye in any house in America.
1: Because we didn't stop the last time we were there.
2: Nope.
4: So. It's got to be the last time, I would imagine.
1: Yeah.
4: So, there you go.
1: Questions today brought to you by Greater Golf Express Pineville. 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When we come back, SEC with Bill Bender of the Sporting News.
4: Big 12.
1: Sir. Oh, it's Big 12. Sorry. I'm thinking.
4: I gave you a week to prepare and you come back.
1: Yeah, you
4: with
1: texted me when?
4: Monday.
1: Yeah, exactly. Today's what?
4: I don't text you that much. Come on.
1: I was thinking SEC Media Day this week. But we'll talk Big 12 with Bill Bender when we come back. Mark Greenhalgh, Matt Blanchard, Collins Janice. We're going to fight. 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
3: I'm Will Belogic, and this is your Charlotte FC Minute. Charlotte FC head coach Dean Smith was not disappointed in the performance on Wednesday despite the 2-2 draw and the concession of a 2-0 lead, but he was perturbed at the lack of composure in giving up two equalizing goals, which he called preventable. Charlotte defender Harry Toffolo says that all comes down to keeping your mental right.
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0: 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It is time now for Bill Bender of the Sporting News. Good morning, Bill.
2: Hey, Bill.
3: Hey, good morning, gentlemen. How's it going?
0: It's going well. You know, I made a mistake. We were I was thinking SEC Media Days this week, but we're going to talk the Big 12 sponsored by somebody.
4: Monster Energy.
2: Monster.
0: They don't sponsor us. Why should I say their name?
4: Because it's ridiculous. And we need to remind people that.
0: So, yeah. Good talk, Russ.
4: Good talk. But yes, it's the Monster Energy Big 12.
0: So, Big 12, you know, when we look at this conference, we've seen some good play, Bill. We've seen TCU recently. But there's some teams in here that I would just, for me, you know, I'm a traditionalist in college football. I'm the guy that says, like, I want to see Nebraska play well. I always like UCLA, USC, the old school names from, you know, my teenage years in the 80s, Bill, that I want to see. And like the West Virginias or Oklahoma States, Colorado. I want to see Arizona State. I want to see some of these teams come back and be on the national stage. What are my odds of any of these guys this year?
3: Well, I mean, the old school Big 12 is so far gone. I mean, you think about this conference, they haven't had a national champion since 2005, and that was Texas, and they're gone. The school currently in the conference that last won a national championship was Colorado in 1990, and remember, they left the Big 12 for a while. Mm-hmm. You have BYU in there. That's probably the issue this conference faces is I think it's highly entertaining. It's full of fourth quarter finishes. Yeah. It's full of one score games. There's parity for sure. But is there a national title team in there? They've got four really good teams in the top tier, but you wonder if any of those teams could actually make a deep playoff run.
0: Yeah, I mean, Texas Tech, BYU, 8-1 in conference last year, both 12-2. Utah has had some success. Houston's had some success.
2: Some, yeah.
0: I mean, are those the ones that we're talking about this time around?
3: Well, I think BYU and Utah, certainly. Both of those schools. BYU, very good roster around Bear Bachmeyer, who turned it up last year, an old school quarterback, wears number 47, had 325 passing yards against Georgia Tech in the highly entertaining Pop-Tarts Bowl to end the year. You have Utah with Devin Dampier. Now, obviously, I don't know how it's going to go without Kyle Whittingham. That's you kind of got to wait and see. New coach and Morgan Scully. But they've got a lot of the same pieces back. Texas Tech, we've obviously talked about a lot this summer. One thing they do have is some serious talent on that defense with A.J. Holmes Jr. and Ben Roberts. And then I like Houston and Willie Fritz a lot. I think they're coming off a 10-win season. If it's a Texas school, you know NIL is not a problem. And I look for them to continue to build on that this year with two very good quarterbacks, Connor Wigman and five-star Keyshawn Henderson.
4: Well, I was just about to say, Bill, is this the, you know, we've seen all the other teams out of Texas really start to assert themselves in the era of NIL. We saw just how much money that Texas Tech was willing to pump into this. We know SMU's been capable of flexing their might when they need to. Obviously, you get the obvious answer in Texas. Is this the launching pad for Willie Fritz in Houston? Because, I mean, again, year three, we see these coaches really start to take off, and Willie Fritz has been a winner everywhere he's been, basically.
3: Yeah, I mean, Texas has two things, wealthy oil tycoons and crazy football fans.
2: Yeah.
3: So I think that's why you have five Texas schools in our top 25, and Baylor and TCU aren't far behind. TCU just played for a national championship a couple years ago. There's another team. I mean, it wasn't much of a national championship game, but Sonny Dykes got them there. And so the question about Houston, yes, they could take the next step and be a playoff team. But again, you know, any one of those top four teams I mentioned, you wonder, can they make a sustained run in the college football playoff? Can they win more than one game? Arizona State came darn close a couple years ago against Texas. You know, if not for a fourth down pass, they'd probably win that game. Mm-hmm. But can they win four games in the playoff? I'm not sure.
4: It comes back to this question a lot when we talk about these conferences and we talk about the depth. But with the Big 12, it does kind of always seem like they threaten for more than one team for a playoff spot. But beyond that, the one team always seems to be a lock to get into the equation. But where we start to get, you know, a little deeper with this conference is it two? Is it three? Yeah. Bill, where roughly do you estimate this depth of this contendership in the Big 12 for a playoff spot? How many teams are we looking at as a realistic possibility this year?
3: I mean, they could be in the mix for two. I think BYU had an argument each of the last 2 years. Mm-hmm. You know, an interesting stat about BYU, and I may have said it on here before, only FBS school to win 10 or more games, or Power 4 school to win 10 or more games each of the last 2 years and not make the playoffs. So, wow. I mean, they're knocking on the door, yep. And Kalani's got a solid program. They bring back L.J. Martin, the running back, the Big 12 offensive preseason offensive player of the year. You have, and a solid defense. So, but the way I do the playoff math typically in a 12-team format is you go automatic berth ACC, automatic berth Big 12, automatic G6. Each time Notre Dame gets in, it takes one away from the Big Ten or the SEC, yeah. And you kind of bank on those two conferences taking the other eight spots. So
2: it's true.
3: How many times are the ACC and the Big 12 going to crack into that? I don't know.
0: Yeah, it's going to be interesting. And I look at some of the teams at the bottom. I mean, the bottom of the standings last year was West Virginia, Colorado, and Oklahoma State. You know, Deion had the great fanfare starting out, and, you know, he had 43 in the transfer portal this time around. Wow. And, you know, most of those end up being what are called three stars. You know, is this something that, you know, where if Deion doesn't have success this year, that he's immediately on the hot seat from that standpoint?
3: Or he could just retire. I mean, that's...
2: I'll beat him to the punch. Right.
3: Yeah, like, I don't... Yeah, and I don't know. I think with Julian Lewis, we'll see how that works at the quarterback position. They had a revolving door at that position last year. On one hand, they did bring in some talent. Danny Scudero, a high-volume target, a receiver, was, I believe, he was second-team All-American at Sporting News last year, a receiver. And they'll need improvement at the defense. But the thing is, again, you can have that and maybe make a run. You know, one team I'm fascinated by, and I'm not changing the subject, is Oklahoma State with Eric Morris. They were as bad as any FBS team last year. I mean, in the country, they were really bad. But he brings in Drew Mestemaker with North Texas. Caleb Hawkins came with him, too. He had 25 rushing touchdowns last season. So does he? And I've in my conversations with Eric Morris in the past, he's a really good quarterback coach and a really good – he just seems like, you know, he's got that it factor about him. So – I don't know that – I'm not saying Oklahoma State's making the playoff this year. I'm just saying I could see rapid improvement for that program.
0: Hmm. Yeah, I mean, they bring in 55 out of the portal. Yeah. I mean, to me, when you start looking at some of these numbers, I mean, to me, it's just guys bringing in a bunch of Band-Aids when you really need stitches.
3: Well, I think they had a bunch of North Texas transfers, though, right?
4: Right.
3: So, and that tells me – it's kind of like Cignetti and James Madison. That tells me they want to play for that coach. You know, so there's something to it. Now, will it work? I don't know. Same thing when we talk about the Big Ten with Campbell and Penn State. They've got 23 or 24 Iowa State transfers. They came with him. So, yeah, it is a Band-Aid of sorts. But, I watched Oklahoma State play Oregon last year, and they got destroyed, mm-hmm. and it was barely recognizable what Gundy had built there. But they're certainly one of those programs where, on the other hand, Iowa State loses all their players, starts over with Jimmy Rogers, and it's hard to see them being what they've been the last couple of years with Matt Campbell, at least to start.
0: You know, and there's a lot of teams in here. I mean, we've seen flashes out of Cincinnati. We've seen flashes out of Baylor. We've seen flashes out of UCF. You know, across the board, again, there's a lot of teams in here that have had success at one point or another. And is this going to, could this end up being one of those times where maybe you get the same thing that we've been seeing, is we get four teams that all kind of have a shot, but then they all end up beating each other?
2: That's true.
3: Yeah, certainly. It definitely could be some parity there. And like I said, when you have this league with fourth quarter finishes and they have more of those than any other conference a couple years ago. I mentioned Baylor. DJ Lagwet, the Florida quarterback, five-star Florida quarterback, kind of getting a reset there. Mm-hmm. And again, that's what I'm saying. The quarterback play is really high level in this conference, because of that, you will have those upsets. And maybe it's kind of like a catch-22. It's as the dirty secret of college football, as you guys know, you want one or two programs at the top of your conference that are just flat out better than everybody else.
2: Yes,
3: you know, like right. that gets you those playoff berths, but the Big 12, I don't know that they necessarily have had that. Brett Yormark said 2 years ago, I want a couple programs to separate. Well, Texas Tech separated, but maybe not in the way he wanted.
0: Yeah, right. All right. Well, Bill, as always, my man, we appreciate the time. We'll catch up with you next week, and we'll do another conference as we get closer to the start of the season.
3: Yeah, that's great. Thank you so much. Not one LeBron question either about LeBron going to Philly. Yeah. Not happy about that in Ohio today. I'll leave it at that.
0: I honestly, if I was y'all in Ohio, I wouldn't care at this point.
3: Fair enough. Thank you. But I'll catch you guys next week as always. Thank you.
0: Thank you, Bill. That is Bill Bender of the Sporting News and sportingnews.com. 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
0: 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It's here, the Be The Right Club Today merchandise. Yes, that favorite iconic phrase can now be yours on the polo, quarter zip, hoodie, sweater, or many other items to choose from. 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Also, check out all of the podcasts that are out there, all the new ones and the old ones. And speaking of the podcast, myself and Hal Sutton the other night had a chance to break down Ryan Fox winning at the Open Championship.
2: First off, awesome. Ryan Fox winning his first major championship, 39 years old, birdied the last hole. What was your impression of Ryan Fox over the 4 days?
3: Tremendous. I loved it. He won the British Open. No one gave it to him. Here's what I'm going to say. And all of this is meant to be positive. You know, Ryan is 39, first of all, and not the perfect physical specimen that everybody thinks that a professional golfer has to be now. And he doesn't have the perfect golf swing. It's perfect for him. And I want to make that point. He is who he is. He plays fast. Boy, did American golf need to see that, how fast he plays. So, you know, I'm a big Sam Burns fan. I would have loved to have seen Sam Burns win, but here's the truth. Sam Burns is a great player, and he's going to win. And he gets closer and closer all the time. And, you know, I think golf needed Ryan Fox to win this tournament.
2: Yeah, and that's the thing that I wanted to mention, too, is that two of our four major champions, to me, and let me present it to you this way. You said he won it. And I think Aaron Rye did the same thing when he won the PGA Championship. These guys both played. Now, Aaron Rye almost played a flawless back nine. Ryan Fox hit a lot of great shots. Some of them ended up in some pretty bad spots, and it didn't bother him at all, but he continued to keep the pedal down, and he really tried to win that. And to your point, he took 22 seconds from the time Sam Burns' ball came out of the hole by Sam to knock that putt in. 22 seconds to win the tournament on 18. That is phenomenal. And both of those things, to your point, I think both guys played to win and weren't playing to hang on and not lose.
3: I would 100% agree with that. I think, I couldn't believe how fast Ryan hit some of the shots. The shot he hit out of the bunker on 17, that was a tough spot to be. And he had it figured out, knew what he wanted to do, and he got in there and did it, you know. And all the shots that he hit were phenomenal.
2: Now, let's talk about that under pressure, whether it's a regular tour event, you know, for our amateur friends, if it's a big time amateur event, if it's your club championship, your club member guest, the Open Championship, you know, how did you prevent those thoughts? And honestly, for me, Ryan Fox playing that quick, to me, eliminates the opportunity for bad thoughts to creep in because he is playing quick. He's picking a shot and he's going with it. He's not taking a minute and a half to hit a shot to let some bad things creep in. But how do you manage that pressure? How does somebody like him, you know, do that? How did you manage the pressure?
3: Well, he was himself. You know, he didn't, where he would have probably run into a problem if he would have tried to dot every I and cross every T and double check everything, because that's not who he is. You know, he made up his mind and then got in there and did it. And he didn't have time, to your point, to overanalyze, create another thought. So he went with his first thought, and honestly, we'd all be better off if that's what we did. We'd go with our first thought.
2: Yeah, I mean, I know for me that my brain does get in the way if I just let, you know, my body take over and everything, you know, the muscle memory take over. I hit a lot of better shots. When I start thinking too much about shots, they become a problem. And, you know, you start thinking about, and here's the great part. I don't know if you saw this, but Smiley Kaufman on the Golf Channel went back out, put the ball in as much of the closest spot that as he could do, and his putt, Hal, didn't come within three balls of the left corner of the hole. So he didn't even come close to making it. And Ryan Fox knocked that bad boy right in. It's amazing to watch something like that.
3: Yeah, I didn't see that. But, you know, that doesn't surprise me. You know, I played a lot of golf with Raymond Floyd early on. And he said, Hal, I really believe we can will things to happen on the golf course. And, you know, I thought Ryan missed that putt to the left when he hit it. And it kind of snuck in the hole there. And, you know, there were times that I felt like the ball moved the opposite direction when I was playing because I wanted the putt so bad. So I'm not 100% sure that Raymond wasn't right about us being able to will some things to happen.
2: And you know, he might have a thing there because, you know, I know there have been times in my career, and I'm sure you just said it the same thing, that you just, there were certain shots that you just felt like, I got this, and you hit the exact shot that you wanted to, and it came out perfect. And, you know, I mean, part of, obviously, a lot of that's execution, but sometimes it is just mind over matter.
3: It is just mind over matter. You know, if you can simplify things, which is what it looked like to me Ryan Fox did. He had simplified everything as much as he could. He didn't give that second chance, that second thought a chance to, you know, resonate in his mind. And did my heart good to see him win the way he did.
2: Yeah, and, you know, I mean, Cam Young obviously set the bar for everybody. And, you know, I don't know about you, but when Cam Young first finished, I was like, well, you know, I have a feeling that bogey on 18 is going to maybe cost him a playoff. But then again, maybe he needed to birdie 18 to get into a playoff. I kind of felt I was torn there. What did you think when Cam Young finished? Did you think that he had a shot?
3: I thought he had a shot, but honestly, he made a heck of a bogey, and I don't think I would have hit the shot that he did. I don't think I'd have tried to get it to the green. He'd done all he could. You know, I knew that getting it to the green out of that bunker and getting it over that lip was going to be tough for him. And, yeah. You know, he was pushing. He was speeding when he did that. You know, he had his foot on the accelerator as hard as he could. And, you know, there's no reason to second guess that. He'd have probably made bogey if he laid it out there. You know, he might have had a chance to make par, though, had he laid it out. You know, had a 50 or 100 yard shot into the green.
2: Yeah, I mean, and I guess you would maybe consider that a lesson learned, right? Is that, you know, when you're in a position to post a number that, you know, might have a chance, try and post the best number that you can. But if you're, you know, you don't want to make a mistake and go backwards.
3: Well, he actually got lucky. That ball could have ended up in a lot worse spot than it did.
2: Oh, yeah.
3: And, you know, so we could second guess this all the way. You know, I'm sure that that Cameron is probably sitting there thinking, you know what, if I had it to do over again, knowing the way everything, I'd have probably hit it out in front of the green and took my chances on getting it up and down. But, you know, we don't get second chances. And he might not have another chance to win the British Open, and he was taking it every chance that he could to win the British Open.
2: Yeah, it was interesting. I want to kind of transition over to the golf course and Royal Birkdale. And I don't know about you. My first impression was, again, I think the R&A versus the USGA, and I go back to Shinnecock. If the USGA had just let Shinnecock play the way that the R&A let Royal Birkdale play, I think we'd all been better off.
3: Well, I'm not sure

0: was as it was. I mean, they didn't try and really water rough. I mean, it was to the point where, you know, you could see in some runoff areas that there was a little funnel and there'd be like a little triangle of green where you could see the water would have run off to the back of the green and everything else around it was brown. So, yeah, you could see they did put a little bit of water down, but, you know, they didn't mind 10 under winning that thing, in my opinion. And I don't mind that either.
1: Well, no, I don't mind it either. 10 under is not a tremendously low score. 62s are low scores.
0: Yeah.
1: You don't see much of that in British in major championships, you know. So, and then to see three of them, you know, that's pretty low.
0: But it was interesting that all three of those, and even, you know, you could almost say Cam Young 64, all of those came in the right conditions, you know, where the wind was down and the 62s in the morning versus the low score in the afternoon, there was probably a 6-shot difference potentially in the low score in the afternoon versus the morning, maybe 5-shot difference.
1: Well, that's typical of British Opens because everybody goes off the first tee. So, you know, weather can really be a disadvantage or an advantage in the British Open, depending on which segment you're in. So, again, low scores in the morning, higher scores in the afternoon, because the wind basically was not a factor like it could have been.
0: Right. And, you know, and you've mentioned it. I mean, we've talked about low scores in major championships before. I still have to go with Johnny Miller at Oakmont being the best round in a major that, I mean, I was a baby at that point, but just seeing highlights and whatnot, I feel like that is that's the bar for me. Where is it for you? Is that the one?
1: Yeah, that's the bar. You know, I had the pleasure of playing with Johnny Miller in 83 when it was a 10-year reunion of his 63 at Oakmont. The U.S. Open was at Oakmont in 83 as well, and I was paired with Johnny Miller. So he didn't come close to it in 83. So anyway, it was fun talking to him about it as we played around, though. He shared some of the things that happened from his perspective, and that was kind of fun to hear.
0: Well, and when I was doing my research about the 73 U.S. Open, I found something that I think very few people might actually realize because of obviously Johnny Miller shooting 63, but Lanny Watkins shot 65 and he bogeyed the last hole.
1: I didn't know that. And I'm surprised because Lanny tells me everything that he does good. I mean, I love Lanny, but Lanny's biggest fan. So.
0: Yeah, he started the day plus five, and he was 2 under. He was 7 under for the day, sitting on the 18th tee box, and he made bogey on the last hole. You know, with him going out at that point, being 2 under with one hole to play, he might have actually been in the lead or tied at that point, because Johnny Miller didn't get to 3 under until the 12th hole. John Schlee was 4 under through 12. Arnie was 3 under through 12. Lee Trevino and Weisskopf were also 3 under through 12. So Lanny standing on the last tee box probably felt like he needed a birdie to have any shot.
1: Yeah, and sometimes that results in bogeys.
0: Yeah, yeah.
1: It was 18 at Oakmont, pretty hard hole too, though.
0: Yes. Well, let's put it this way. Anybody that finished in the top eight, Lanny bogeyed it, Arnie birdied it, and everybody else made a par. Yeah. So a lot of good finishes on that hole.
1: Yeah.
0: You know, and going back to mindset, so, you know, do you remember your mindset at Sawgrass with that 6-iron in your hand on 18 in 01?
1: Yeah, I remembered. I had the perfect yardage. I walked up. Freddie and I both got the exact same yardage. We always did the yardages together, and he and I had the same yardage. It was a perfect 180. Was a stock 6-iron for me. I knew I didn't have to let up on it, and I knew I didn't have to try to step on it. So

0: I hit it pretty quick, actually, because nothing to think about. Just do it.
1: It was Monday. You had to catch a flight.
0: Yeah, they were waiting on me. We weren't leaving until I said, let's go.
1: That's Hal Sutton and myself on the Be the Right Club Today podcast. Yeah, I had a flight to catch. I mean, you know, just hit the shot quick. Let's knock and, you know, knock it close. Two putt. Get out of there. Take the trophy. Mm-hmm. It's Monday.
2: Great interview, Mark. That was good.
1: Yeah, not a lot of celebration there. So, you know, just do what you do. Tell Tiger thanks. Thanks for the memories, yes. And we'll see you next time. Yep. I want to remind everybody about Fred Caldwell Chevrolet. Go see Mr. Suburban, Martin McKinley at Fred Caldwell Chevy in Clover, or log on to FredCaldwellChevy.com, or call Martin on his cell at 704-534-1014.
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0: 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Welcome to the Golf Shop.
1: Oh, welcome back to the Golf Shop. Mark Greenhalgh, Matt Blanchard, Collins, Janice.
2: CJ.
1: Lots going on this morning. We've got, did you see Charlie Hull in the Scottish Open yesterday?
2: I did.
1: Or the first day, Thursday.
2: What?
1: She had a putt for birdie and ended up making a quad.
2: What? Are you kidding?
1: They had the most ridiculous flag stick on this hole.
2: Really?
1: Where she was putting from, as soon as it went 24 inches by the hole, it went down and off the green, and then she would chip it up and it would roll back, and chip it up and it would roll back, and chip it up and it would roll back.
2: That's just dumb.
1: It was. It was bad. And yeah, she ended up making a nine after having a 15-footer for birdie or something like that. So just always interesting what you can get when you play some of these events. Mm-hmm. Although, you know, shame on her for, you know, not for the first one rolling up and rolling back down. The next one you got to
2: go
1: get
2: by
1: up
2: the hole. It's got to go past.
1: And the funny
2: the
1: thing
2: hole.
1: Is, ultimately, she ended up knocking it right almost back where she started and then made it.
2: Really? Wow.
1: I mean, she, you know, the birdie putt was way too hard.
2: Have you caught any of the Open Champions, Senior Open Championship?
1: I have not. Not. I've seen very little golf this week. I did see a 59 yesterday, though.
2: Yeah.
1: Making a...
2: I'm just not sure about that golf course at Glen Eagles. I'm
1: making
2: just
1: a 25 footer on the last hole for birdie to shoot 59. I mean, that's...
2: Pretty good.
1: I mean, Michael Kim yesterday, in the fact that he had the shot to do this, right?
2: Yeah.
1: He finished, so he makes six birdies on the front nine. Birdies 10 to go to 7 under. Birdies 12 to go to 8 under. And you're like, man, you know, possibly, but not likely. He birdies 15, 16, 17, and 18. Mm. And only one of those is a par 5, and that was the last hole, and he had to lay up. Mm. So he was on in 3 and knocked in a long one. But yeah, impressive to go to make 4 birdies down the stretch, shoot 12 under, and shoot 59.
2: That's good stuff. Yeah. that's impressive.
1: He went 69, 59, and he now has a 4-shot lead. No, I'm sorry, not. Yeah, 3-shot lead.
2: 3-shot lead, yeah.
1: And you mentioned Jackson Koivun to me off air. Jackson Koivun at 10 under par.
2: Yeah.
1: 4 back in his, second event?
2: Yeah. This guy's a player. Bonafide player. Yeah. And, I like it.
1: Yeah. I mean, this is big time stuff. I mean, let's say he can win this week. He might vault himself into the playoffs in 2 events.
2: He could. Yes, he could possibly do that. That's right.
1: It's crazy. You know, we saw him last year at the Wyndham is where he really made the top 5. And I know Collins is still dialing for dollars over there. Are we off?
2: Are you going to be Brad?
1: It's raining.
2: Oh, really?
1: Yeah.
2: Good. Well, that's thank you, Brad.
1: You're welcome. It's interesting. So Lucas goes and plays in camps, in soccer camps. And he had his 3rd camp this week. And of all the 3 weeks that he's been at camp, this has actually been the cooler of the 3 weeks.
2: Yeah, I'm sure.
1: But then he missed 2 hours because of rain in the afternoon on Thursday. Right. So quite an interesting thing. Not so good today in the Charlotte area. Got a rain out there now. It's going to rain probably through 3 o'clock, 4 o'clock in the afternoon. Mm-hmm. Might clear up and be a relatively nice day. And then tomorrow should be back to a little bit nicer if you want to go to a pool or do something like that. And then next week we're back up into the high 80s, low 90s most of the week. With
2: still
1: probably
2: in
1: just
2: bad.
1: With your thunderstorm chances and stuff like that. So, you know, the normal end of July, early August time frame.
2: That middle of July was brutal, wasn't it?
1: God. Oh, it was
2: 99.
1: It was awesome.
2: Yeah, you know, when you die, I think I know where you're going.
1: Thanks.
2: Give me the heat.
1: It's you know, it's funny because he's out at camp and I'm going out there to pick him up, and I would go out and watch, and I'm standing out there in jeans and 100 and something degree,
2: crazy,
1: you know, feels like temperatures. Dude. And I'm just like, God, this feels good.
2: You ain't right.
1: It does. I mean, you know, it was funny yesterday with it being very cloudy and kind of not warm.
2: Right.
1: Like, I'm sitting in my house and I'm freezing. Yep.
2: Me too. It was like 78 degrees outside. I mean, after 99, that's cold.
1: Yeah, it felt cold. Yeah. So, you know, I mean, you know, I always wear a hoodie in here because it's chilly inside the studio.

0: to check in down in Myrtle Beach. And hopefully he's not the the standard Philadelphia fan that's going to be so excited but yet disappointed when reality actually comes to fruition.
1: Uh-huh.
0: It is time to check in with Caledonia and True Blue's own Bart Romano. Bart. Good morning, Bart.
2: A championship trophy next year? Okay.
1: I don't think
0: so. Are you really excited about LeBron?
2: And LeBron playing the four and he doesn't have to score? Yeah. Like, there is no chance that the Sixers aren't by far and away the favorite to win the championship, and it's not even close.
1: Bart's getting the abuse this morning.
0: What do you think when they make a move to bring in Bronny to be your like your last guy on the bench?
1: Yeah.
2: Yeah, that's where I have to draw the line. But honestly, he might be as good as our last guy on the bench.
1: Might be.
0: Okay, Bart. I've never been a LeBron fan. I wouldn't want, if I'm a Celtics fan, I would not want him on the Celtics. I'm just saying.
2: Well, yeah, because the Celtics are going to stink. Enjoy.
0: Here's my interesting thing, though, and think about it from this perspective. Jaylen Brown last year was having an unbelievable year, mm-hmm. and my thought process was, you know, that Jason Tatum could come back, right, and he could be ready for the play, and I'm like, you know, this isn't going to end well because you've got a guy who's the man, and then suddenly when Tatum comes back, he's not the man anymore.
1: Right.
0: You had Jaylen Brown going to Philadelphia. He was going to be the man. Now you got LeBron coming in. He's not going to be the man anymore. I just don't know how that's going to impact that player.
2: I mean, I think the argument that there's not enough balls and this and that, like LeBron, for all his good and bad and all the showmanship and whatever, is a great basketball player.
1: No doubt.
2: He does not need the ball to score. He does not need to score. He's actually more Magic than Michael. The name may eclipse Jaylen Brown, but Jaylen Brown is going to get plenty of shots.
1: Yeah, he will.
2: As a matter of fact, they're going to have the floor so spread, it'll never be easier for him to score.
0: Are we going to have a running counter on the Flopopotamus and how many times LeBron falls down?
2: I mean, between him and Embiid, they might be falling into each other.
1: Wow.
2: But I can say this, at the same time, neither of them are going to have to play 40 minutes a night now either.
1: Yeah, right. I was going to ask you, how many games do you think LeBron's going to actually play, Bart?
2: You know, he's not young, and then obviously on the other side of the coin, like you get really excited, and I made the comment yesterday, I made it my son, I was like, yeah, come January 15th, it'll be like a completely different starting five, and we'll be totally annoyed.
1: Mark that down, Collins, a January talk about the Sixers.
0: All I know is I just don't want to hear that song again.
1: Clap your hands.
2: You're going to be hearing it a lot, buddy. Pure gold.
1: Pure gold.
3: Wait, which song did you not want to hear? Is it this one?
1: Number three with a bullet.
2: I think Collins likes that song more than I do.
1: I think you're right.
3: You know, I just love that we have so many more tools and tricks of the trade in this building, so it's just fun to have at my disposal.
0: What it really is, Bart, is that Collins and I like to go back and forth about things, so he tries to annoy me whenever he has the chance.
1: Exactly, wow. Yeah.
2: Fair enough, I get it.
0: All right, so what's going on at the beach this weekend, Bart?
2: I'm actually on location in Hendersonville, North Carolina.
1: Really?
2: We're packing up our stuff and heading back to the beach literally as we speak.
0: Well, you know, Bart, there's a rumor going around, and this is just for me that I will actually be heading to Myrtle Beach end of August for a soccer tournament.
3: What?
2: Soccer tournament? Well, I believe that rumor's probably substantiated, not unsubstantiated.
0: Yep. So it looks like that at the end of August that we'll be playing down in Myrtle Beach, and I'm looking for the name of it. I think it's called the who's hosting that thing? Like Beach United or somebody like that is hosting. Collins is just going crazy this morning. Yeah, Beach United hosts a soccer tournament down in Myrtle Beach the weekend of the 29th and 30th of August. So there you go. I'll be
2: in you right up to the World Am.
0: Yeah, I'll be in your hood.
2: Well, we'll have to get together and play some golf. I'm sure that won't happen.
1: Not happening.
0: Not when there's probably four soccer games that's going to be happening during that time frame. I was telling Maddie this morning, I got a busy August. I got a soccer tournament in Roanoke and one in Myrtle Beach, and then I've got work trips to both Birmingham and Atlanta. So I got four trips in the month of August.
1: Wow.
2: It's going to be a busy month, buddy. But if anybody can handle it, it's you.
0: That's right. It's good stuff. We'll have a safe trip back down to the beach from up there in Hendersonville, and just swing by and wave to us on your way through.
1: Yeah.
2: If you hear the car horn and some expletives, that was me.
0: Yep. Make sure the family truckster's all fueled up and ready to go.
2: Yeah, buddy. I appreciate it, fellas.
0: All right. Thank you, Bart. Thanks a lot, Bart.
1: Safe travel.
0: That is our man, Bart Romano, down at Caledonia and True Blue, brought to you by none other than Caledonia Golf and Fish Club and True Blue Golf Club. 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
3: I knew you were going to go right back into the read, so I was like, yes, indeed, it is correct, Caledonia and True Blue. It's amazing how we sequence this up sometimes, where you hear the guy from Caledonia and True Blue, and we go right into the read. That's a little insider radio.
1: That's like magic.
3: That is.
1: Yeah.
3: We can't always promise that it'll work out that way, but we try.
1: But, you know.
3: But we try. As Greeny looks right across at me like he's about to.
0: I do it all the time, dude.
3: I know. That's the point. I'm just seeing if anybody's paying attention. The listeners are not awake this morning. It seems that only person that has chimed in so far this morning is Gas House Earl. Referring to our earlier segment regarding the 10-win club, which I maintain now might actually be a curse, a plague on the franchise. He says, I ain't never scared. Put me in at 11-6. We'll have to consult the keeper of the club.
1: I just don't see
3: if we can let Gas House Earl in.
1: I just don't see it.
3: Don't see it, he says.
1: Nope.
0: Yeah. Well, I was going to say, Maddie, is that, you know, Collins probably didn't recognize that I did the Be The Right Club Today.com read before the Be The Right Club Today podcast
1: segment.
0: You're
1: pretty much synced up, right?
0: Yeah.
1: That's what I'm thinking.
0: Broadcast professional.
1: Yeah. Don't try this at home kind of thing.
3: I'm going to stop. Why do I need to talk?
1: We got to take the sound effects machine away from him.
3: No, I've never had a sound effects machine in my life. This is actually what I've been waiting for.
0: Do you have the spinning wheel? Because the next segment is Shop Talk.
3: I do have it.
0: Okay, all right. So,
3: what I'm actually using right now, a little inside baseball for you. This is not our page. This is Shroppy's page.
1: Okay.
3: We have a lot of pages on this computer, and everybody seems to have their own except for me. We have a golf shop page, but it's just the essentials, so I have to get creative over here.
1: Yeah.
3: I'm like an octopus back here. I'm moving things around all the time.
1: Not that your sound effects that you've played so far is an interruption to the program.
3: Because we got so much going on.
1: I thought that we were in the middle of an award-winning show, but with these sound effects, I'm not so sure. I don't know.
0: You're dropping it down a level.
3: Damn it.
1: We got to take that away
0: from
1: you.
0: When we come back, we'll spin the wheel for Shop Talk, hopefully. So stick around. Mark Greenhalgh, Matt Blanchard, Collins Janis, you're listening to the Golf Shop Radio Network.
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0: 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All right. You claim to have it. Let's hear it. Where's the wheel?
3: I need like a stalling sound effect.
0: You had 3 minutes, 3.5, 4 minutes.
3: Yeah, well, it got moved. Somebody done moved my stuff in here.
0: Blame it.
1: Yeah, because you were overusing it.
3: No, it's different stuff. That's is this. See, Maddie, don't pretend to know that we got a lot of technology over here. There's this computer. There's 1, 2, 3, 4, 5 computers. You got one in front of you. I got five.
0: He's blaming it on his driver that he hit it in the bunker.
3: Yeah. Oh, I mean, no.
0: It's the driver's fault. It's not
3: the driver's fault for me on Saturday. That was all my fault. Good God, that was bad.
0: Yeah, that's right. You did go play golf last week. What'd you shoot, man?
1: In the hundreds?
3: Oh, yeah. It was the worst round I played all year.
0: What was the final tally?
3: 112. Yeah. I went backwards. I had been at 104, 105 the first two times.
0: Did you know the first round 18 holes I ever played in my entire life that I shot 116?
1: Did you? That's pretty good.
3: Yeah.
1: Never.
3: Flex. I mean, at I've played
0: 8 or 9 years old.
3: I played 3 rounds in 2 years after hurting my back. But yeah, I mean, congratulations. An 8 or 9 year old can beat me. Yes. Charlie Woods at like 6 can beat me.
0: Oh, did you see what happened to Charlie?
3: I did see what happened. He was in the backswing and somebody. So hold on. Time out. I might have that sound effect. Hold on. Somebody had the.
1: You got five computers. You better find it.
3: I might have it. I might actually have it.
0: I think it was actually in the playoff to get into the match.
3: Yeah.
0: He was hitting a third shot, like a chip shot out of some really thick rough, and he took a big backswing. And what'd he get? He got.
1: Where's the sound effect?
3: I thought they had it.
1: Well, that's our show, folks.
0: He got the camera. He got the camera clicking noise.
1: Really?
3: Here, it's close enough. It's like the wheel sound effect.
1: That's bad.
0: It was pathetic.
3: I mean, I'll give him credit. He handled that better than I would have. I would have just.
0: He dropped the club and he's like, seriously, dude?
3: He swung back around and he looked. He's like, seriously? And like, at that moment, I would have thrown the club at him.
1: Mm.
3: I mean, that's.
0: And it's like they were like 10 feet behind him, too. It's not like they were falling. It was like,
3: They were right on the ropes. Wow. So it's. You got to know your place, guys. Come on.
0: Like, no camera makes a click anymore.
3: No. That's like your grandfather that doesn't know how to turn the notifications off on his phone and it starts going beep beep beep beep.
0: I mean, that's like picking up the handset and doing the
1: right. Yeah. Yeah.
0: For the rotary phone.
3: Be like,
0: come on.
3: I mean, how annoying would it be if you're sitting in a trying to line your shut up and this is all you can hear all day long? It just. I mean, I'm ready to get in trouble with the tour if that happens.
0: I got a question.
3: Yeah.
0: Since you shot 112.
1: Yeah.
3: I think that's what
0: Maddie just rejoined a club yesterday.
1: Yeah.
0: What is the most demoralizing shot in golf? Like, what type? Is it like a chunk shot? Is it a thin? Is it a shank?
3: I'll tell you.
0: Four putt. I just talked about Charlie Hull. Basically, I mean, she gets credit for if she had a birdie putt and she made a nine, she gets credit for like a six putt or whatever it was.
3: So I've never played any sport as hot as that one was the other day because I was. We thought we were going to get rain and overcast. We got none of that. We just got scorching heat.
0: Perfect.
3: And you're a miserable human being. I don't know how you exist in that stuff. Like, I wanted to drown myself in the pond. That's how bad it got. The shot that I will tell you is the most demoralizing is that little chip shot that you're just off the edge of the green and you hit it and it goes 2 feet in front of you.
0: Yeah.
3: You're
0: into the grain of the Bermuda and you touch it just a bit behind it and the club just stops.
1: Yep. They're not going anywhere.
3: Because then I'll do it again and it'll go exactly where I wanted it to go. Sure. But I'm like, where were you?
0: Either that or the next one you totally blade because you don't want to chunk it again.
3: Well, I also had one. I had a further back in the tall grass than even Bryson had it, and I thought, there's no way.
0: Did you stomp around a little bit first?
3: Yes, I did. I walked around, and it didn't help because it was that thick. So I was like, I'm not going to miss this one short.
0: So, by the way, so texters, tell us what's your most demoralizing shot in golf. 704-570-9610.
3: And I put it on the other fairway. Over the hole, on the other fairway. That's how hard I hit it out of the grass. I'm like, there's no way this is getting out of here. And I smoked it, which in the moment felt great. And then you just watch it go, phew.
0: So what's your answer to that question?
1: Same kind of thing. I mean, chunking a little chip shot when you're, I can remember a bunch of times where I had a really good score going and I did that exact same thing that he's talking about. I think it's pretty common.
0: Mine's different.
1: Okay.
0: My demoralizing shot is the one that's plagued me my entire life.
1: Mm.
0: And it is the block cut.
1: Wow. Okay, so it's right of right.
0: It is. It's the. Yeah. Because I'm a left to right player, so I try and eliminate the left side of the golf course by hitting a fade. And it is, even when I was at Clemson and the coach, Larry Penley, he said, you know, he saw me hit that shot a couple times, and it's a ball, and it is absolutely crushed.
1: Right.
0: It is dead center of the club face, and it just, instead of it starting left, like left center or left rough and fading back to the middle, it is just, it starts right and it goes righter. Right, going righter. And it is just, and it's in somebody's breakfast nook by the time it ends up, you know.
3: But you honestly, you want to know.
0: Did you see a ball? Can I grab a bagel on the way through? I mean, it's just off the planet, and it comes out of nowhere.
1: Yeah.
0: I was told that it is. I get short in the backswing, and then I get short, and everything gets quick, and I'm out in front of it. Yeah. And the club is behind, and that's it. It was actually Tiger's miss. He got stuck is what it's called.
1: Yeah, that's what he called. Yeah.
0: So,
3: it seems we've woken some people up here.
1: Okay, good.
3: Buckeye Dave has one in with this. He's got a hit a guy in the neck with a smoked 3-wood.
1: Oh, God.
3: I almost did that, but I got hit in the back of the head with a drive off of somebody was taking a practice swing.
0: And hit it?
3: And they backswung and hit me in the back of the head with with the driver.
1: Ouch.
3: Likes the paycheck, chimed in with, it is 100% the 2-foot chunk chip.
1: Yep.
3: Braving the elements at Rock Barn today.
1: Okay.
3: So there you go.
0: I mean, a little rain never hurt anybody.
3: No. I was begging for it on Saturday. Anything to have like gotten rid of the heat. I'm telling you, my right hand, my non-glove hand, like, I could not grip the damn club on the back nine.
0: Because it was sweating.
3: Yeah. All right, I've never sweat that much. Yeah, go ahead.
0: So here's the secret to that. You need to have a wet towel.
3: Mm-hmm. Okay.
0: And what you do is you take that wet towel up to the shot with you. Really? So if it's up to the tee box, on a par three, you're hitting the 7-iron. You take the towel up to the tee box with you. And the last thing that you do before you grip the club is you touch the wet. It's half and half. You have a half wet, half dry towel. You wet your hand. And then you dry it, and then you grip the club, and you'll be able to hit the shot.
1: And it'll be tacky.
3: Because I wasted more shots the other day just because
0: Wiping it on your shorts or your shirt? No.
3: That's what I was doing.
0: You wipe it with a wet towel, and then dry it off, and then hit the shot.
3: Because I wasted more shots because my top hand turned over and just ruined it.
0: Yeah.
3: And, I mean, if I took those out of the equation, I'm sitting there about where I've been. So far this year was about 100, 105, which is still
0: just beautiful.
3: Porous.
0: Yeah.
3: That weather, I'm like, as I was walking around, I was like, I know one sick individual that would love this right now, and he wishes he was here. His name is Mark Greenhouse.
1: Yeah, that's right.
3: Buckeye Dave says, remember, Rory hit that guy and fell in the cactus, as in the worst shot. The most
0: anything involving a cacti would be
1: that's not good
0: and not good, especially the ones where you get close and they shoot out at you. That's when you get in Vegas, like you hit it off the beaten path in Vegas. Like there's critters, there's rocks, there's cacti.
3: You wake up things out there. Well, when
0: a lot of times in Vegas, you like if you have like crackers or something in the cart and you go up to the tee box to hit and you come back, there's critters in your cart eating your food.
1: That happened to me in Scottsdale.
0: Arizona. Yeah, Scottsdale's the same way. Yeah. There are critters that will come and snatch your food and run away with it. So do not leave your food unattended.
3: It's like Florida with an iguana.
0: Well, they're not quick. These are quick little
3: critters. You've never seen an iguana move? They're quick.
0: I've seen an iguana fall out of a tree.
3: Oh, I didn't say they were smart. I just said they were.
0: When you're sitting at the pool in like a Aruba, all of a sudden you hear.
1: We have lost this show.
0: You hear this thud, and you look over, and there's an iguana now sitting next to you on the ground by the pool. It is unreal. They fall out of the trees.
3: They fall out of the trees, but when they want like to grab your pizza, they will move quick.
1: That's over. Yeah, right.
3: They will get the job done.
0: The resorts usually throw the lettuce out there, like the old lettuce. Right. They'll throw it out there, and they sit there and...
3: You don't want to be throwing any lettuce out right now.
0: Who would have thought we'd have gone iguanas? Good stuff. What else? Anything else you wanted to say?
3: Well, no, you had a topic you wanted to introduce into this segment.
0: Oh, the most stressful sport that you watch live. Like, what sport stresses you out watching
3: it? The most stressful live experience as far as a sporting event is concerned. My answer would be bowling.
1: Bowling.
0: Bowling?
3: Yeah. Think about it.
1: We have definitely lost the show.
3: Think about it. You're teetering on the edge with bowling because, you know, it's a margin of a pin one way or the other. Think about it. Not many other sports can get that close.
0: What was the famous thing the bowler said? Who do you think you are?
3: I am.
0: Who do you think you are? I am. Yes, that Justin Thomas broke out that time in the President's Cup. Who do you think you are? I am.
3: Yeah.
0: So that's your sport. Bowling is stressful to watch live.
3: Oh yeah. I mean, look. You ever seen a crowd at a bowling event? I mean, it's intense.
0: I can honestly say I have.
3: In
0: not.
3: That clip you're referencing, I mean, they had like a.
0: I'm not live, so I can't. I see him. I don't understand the crowd.
3: Well, they cut
0: bowling
3: that.
0: Is stressful to watch live.
3: It was kind of meant to be like you give two serious answers, I gave you that one, but y'all didn't chime in with anything.
1: For me, if you're watching a couple of football and it's getting to the end of the game and it's tied and a team is driving and all of a sudden something happens and I don't know, I get stressed out about, you know, my team has got to score to tie the game or win the game, and it just puts me on edge.
0: Since Collins is picking on me, I'm going to give him a great example that he'll hate.
1: Okay.
0: Years ago, game six? No, it was Boston at Carolina in the playoffs.
1: Okay.
0: And it's the year, I think, was it 20, it might have been 2019, the year that the Bruins lost to St. Louis in the finals. So this was the conference finals to go to the Stanley Cup. And I want to say it was game three in Carolina.
3: Oh.
0: And the Bruins were already up 2-0 in the series, and we're back to Carolina. And, I mean, the stress part of this, Carolina comes out flying. The Bruins come out awful in the first period, and the Hurricanes probably should have been up 4-0.
1: Really?
3: Oh, yeah.
0: And at the end of the first period, it was 0-0.
1: Wow.
0: And it was stressful for me because Carolina was flying. The Bruins were not playing well. And it's like, man, you know, you lose this game, the series flips.
1: Yeah.
0: Right?
3: I like how somebody finally figured out why I said what I said. Likes the paycheck, figured out this man woke up early on a Saturday to come to work and say, bowling. That's the point, ladies and gentlemen. Thank you. We're not doing open heart surgery here, folks.
0: Well, so since he likes the paycheck, why don't you send him a couple bucks for being on your side?
3: I ain't got any to give. Radio don't pay.
1: Really look.
0: He's going to send you half his paycheck, so expect that Venmo for $2.50.
3: I don't even think you can get a transaction that low on Venmo. $2.50.
1: I don't think you can. No.
3: No.
0: You can. You can send anything you want on Venmo.
3: No, the government got involved on that and said you can't. You set a limit, and then I think they set like a cap too for like transactions like that for Venmo. So, learning something new.
0: I'm
3: going to
0: check that out.
3: Might have to. You know. Well. The answer to the serious answer to the question is like if I would imagine
0: your team in a big game, is that not the answer?
3: Yeah, right. It's any of them, because if you think about it, like a basketball game can rip your heart in 2 seconds.
1: Oh yeah,
3: it can also make like the Hornets playing game this year. Mm-hmm. That thing swung back in the final 10 seconds.
0: Did you ever really think the Hornets were going to win a play-in game?
3: They won a play-in game. That's how little you paid attention. They won one.
0: Oh, they won
3: won a play-in game to get to the next play-in game.
0: Not to get into the playoffs. It's a different one. The first
3: but that one was a but. That was a back and forth in the final seconds. I know you don't care, but you have to at least pretend sometimes.
0: I think the whole play-in game thing is crap. Ridiculous. I think the wild card.
1: Come on.
0: Some of the wild cards are crap in baseball. I mean.
3: But again,
0: you're either in or you're out of the playoffs. There's no sort of.
3: Well, no, I'll give the play-in more credit than the NBA the NBA Cup in the middle of the year. That's stupid. That's stupid. Dumb.
0: Have you paid attention to the NASCAR in season?
3: No, I don't want to. I refuse to. And I hope that golf never. I don't want anything in the middle of the like. Golf is actually probably the only sport where you could get away with stuff in the middle of the year like that. I don't believe it in any of the other sports makes sense. Because if you're going to crown a champion at the end of the year, like we crown a tour champion. But really, the tour champion 9 times out of 10 is not the crowning figure in golf.
0: To that point, and I know we got to go to break, Rory has said, you know, hey, as long as I'm in the top 30, I don't even have to play until the last one. I mean, he stated that this year.
1: Yeah,
0: so
1: I don't like that.
3: No, but I mean, he's not. Is he entirely wrong?
1: No.
0: Why bother?
3: No. So I mean, that's the point.
0: When we come back, we're going to check in with Gary Van Sickle. So stick around for that. Mark Green, Howge, Matt Blanchard, Collins, Janice. 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

0: 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Maybe Scottie Scheffler, Brooks Koepka, a couple other guys should get a Makefield putter. Maybe they make some more putts in the Open Championship. Time to head out to the phone lines and check in with our man, Gary Van Sickle. What's going on, Gary?
1: I don't know, but I like your enthusiasm. That was a really good way to get going in the morning. Get those Makefield putters. Hal Sutton, be the right club today.
0: That's right.
1: I love Hal.
0: Yeah, Hal's awesome. Doing the podcast with him has been great. So, check it out. BeTheRightClubToday.com, Gary.
1: I couldn't agree more. Be the right club today. I think my whole set is the wrong club today, but that's another story.
0: Yeah. Speaking of guys that are not having a fun time, Maddie and I were talking about this earlier. Yeah. Scottie Scheffler at the Open Championship. Yeah. We saw a little frustration out of Scotty. We're starting to see this creep in more and more this year, aren't we?
1: Yeah, well, he got used to winning, and B, he feels like he's playing pretty well, and he's got nothing to show for it.
2: True.
1: And there's nothing more frustrating than, well, somebody playing bad is going to say, no, playing bad is the worst.
2: Yeah.
1: I think if you're a decent player, the worst thing is playing pretty good, but your score isn't good.
2: Yeah.
1: And you can't quite figure out why, except, you hit a great five iron in, but you did miss that 3-footer on the second putt for par. Mm-hmm. And little things just kill you. And, you know, the other thing about golf is, in Scotty's defense, is that these other guys are all trying to win too, and they're pretty good.
2: Right.
1: So if you just are off a little bit, well, you know, Michael Kim goes and shoots 59 or crazy stuff happens that's out of your control. So I was diving through Scotty's stats the other day, and the only thing I could find, the only stat I found that looked bad was he was like 145th in putting from 3 feet or less. So now that really doesn't cover that many putts in the course of a half a season. But other than that, so I mean, I think you got to point your finger at the putter. And, you know, I thought Peter, and that wasn't Peter Costas, or was it?
2: No.
1: Somebody might have been Paul McGinley, talking about Scotty playing in the wind. He thought maybe he wasn't that great of a wind player. He puts a lot of spin on the ball, and when it gets windy, the wind exaggerates that. And I know that's a kind of a far out theory, but Paul McGinley's pretty smart, so. But other than that, I mean, I don't see anything wrong. He's just not getting the score he wants, and you know, it's ticking him off.
2: Yeah, and on the other hand, Gary, I mean, still, with all that being said, he's got 7 top 4 finishes. I mean, you know, anybody would kill for that on tour, you know.
1: Oh yeah, and all he's doing is expanding his lead in the world golf rankings.
2: that's true.
1: Really not winning much because nobody else is playing as well as that. So, you know, it's the curse of being great where stuff doesn't go your way all the time. You know, Jack Nicklaus said nobody plays great all the time.
2: That's right.
1: Everybody goes into a slump, however you want to define it, or a downturn, or your results aren't as good. But, I mean, they're pretty good. They're just not, you know, we were starting to think Scotty was going to get into double figures and majors one and do all kinds of things. And, you know, I think we all probably got carried away, and maybe I don't think he looks ahead much, but yeah, it's curious how well he's playing to not win anything.
2: Right.
0: We ended up with, and I just looked this up, our 236th different major championship winner in Ryan Fox.
2: Mm-hmm.
0: Phenomenal back nine that Ryan played, despite the fact that he hit some good shots that ended up in bad places.
2: That's right. Yeah,
1: well, you know, it doesn't have to be the best player doesn't always win, but the guy who plays the best always wins.
2: That's right.
1: And Ryan Fox has got a good game. We kind of, you know, he's playing overseas. We in America kind of didn't know much about him. And, you know, he's won a Canadian Open. He won a playoff against somebody pretty good. I'm drawing a blank. And he's got a pretty decent record. He's a late bloomer.
2: Yeah.
1: And everything about his story is fun. It's like a guy pulled himself up by the bootstraps from the bottom and played his way to the top of the world. I mean, those are the kind of stories that people like and can relate to. He's a normal guy.
2: Yeah.
1: And that was awesome. But that's not who we thought was going to win at Birkdale, which usually produces big name famous champions. So, but he may go win three more of these things, and we're going, yeah, he was a great champion. He was a right. Hall of Famer. Yeah. We don't know yet.
2: Right.
3: Well, and it was funny, too. I mean, we take the Masters out of this, but I just got to say that between the PGA Championship, who I think does a great job in setup, and the Open Championship, where they just let it kind of play as it is, yeah. Those two events this year, when you got to the back nine, there was five or six guys, exactly. Maybe more, that you felt like could win this thing. And that's what makes it great to me.
1: Yeah, Birkdale's long history when you play the Open there is the field is always bunched going to the last day. There's so many guys who have a chance to win, and then by the end, you forgot who they all were.
2: Yeah.
1: I remember when Ian Baker Finch won in 91, Fred Couples and eight other guys were right on his tail, and you know, remember that later. Aronimink, I'm still not sure I'm sold on Aronimink as a major championship site, but yeah, everybody, John Rahm was right there. Everybody had a chance to win. That's really all we want as golf viewers. We just want good theater. We want drama. You know, if there's a, going back to Scottie Scheffler, the rap on him in majors was he just wins going away. He wins the Masters by four putting the last green because he can.
2: You know,
1: he wins the Open last year by, you know, a million. He was winning things by so much it wasn't that close. He had a good duel with Cam Smith at the Masters.
2: Yep.
1: But yeah, he's excitement is what we want, and it was a great year. I mean, Rory kind of blew the Masters and then got it back.
2: It's true.
1: Those you know, your point is well taken. These four majors might be riding your top five or ten of the last 30 years of the most exciting group of four majors in one year.
3: Yeah, I mean, and it just shows. I mean, you know, I go back to Brian Harman winning the 2023 Open Championship. Yeah. I mean, he played flawlessly. He made
2: everything.
3: For people that wanted drama, you're sitting there going, okay, he's going to start missing putts at some point, and it never stopped.
2: Center cut all day long.
3: You know, so to have, you know, this many guys and guys making some birdies and then making some bogeys. I mean, even Ryan Fox made a bogey coming down. I mean, he birdied four of the last six, but he had a bogey in there too. And you're like, oh, does that bogey cost him? You had Cam Young shooting 64, you know, bogeying the last hole, maybe making a mistake by trying to, with his tee shot and hitting in the bunkers. I mean, that's the thing that kind of gets me is you look at that tee shot on 18 and we saw guys, it's like guys that hit it way right seemed okay,
2: right,
3: as opposed to guys that just hit it a little bit right ended up in one of those bunkers. It's almost like, man, just blow it into the crowd on the right side.
2: It's trampled down. Yeah, you got a better lie. I mean,
1: that's you know, tour players for years have used the grandstands as a, you know, shooting gallery. Because you fired into the grandstands from a bad lie in the green, well, you're going to get a drop by the little drop zone and have a chip. So I know guys who, you know, over the years, guys have done that on purpose when they were in trouble. You know, it's one of the drawbacks of the infrastructure of tournament golf.
2: Yeah, those TIOs are a little questionable sometimes, for sure.
1: You're probably tired of talking about Bryson because you mentioned stamping around, and I still see people online kind of defending you. Get off Bryson's case. It's like, I don't know where you guys stand, but I mean, not only did he break the rule, but it looked to me like it was so intentional. Anybody who plays golf, you'd know not to do that.
3: Oh, I've said all along, Gary, it was unintentionally intentional.
2: The thing.
1: I think he was trying to make it look like I'm just doing my regular routine.
3: Yes.
2: Yeah, right.
1: Which certainly would be, you know, I'm going to be Mr. Cool and I'm so much smarter than everyone. They won't even pick up on this. I'm just going to line up behind the ball and, You know, it's the old adage about Gary Player. He used to hit a bad drive, and he'd take his driver and swing it as he walked down the fairway to get to his ball.

0: That's a different breed. That's a different breed. Not saying one way or the other, but it's a different breed of fan than you get at the Open Championship, definitely in New York.
1: You would think the purists, I mean, the golf fans in UK are so educated and knowledgeable. A lot of them play. You would think they would really take offense that this guy looked like he tried to cheat. And I guess it looked pretty good that they weren't really sure, maybe. I don't know, but that is, it's New York. That's a good point.
0: Well, you know, I was going to make a comment that you said the guys used to use the stands all the time. I still go back to the Jan Vandeveld at the Open Championship. Man. He's the one that got penalized by the stands. That's he took that 2-iron and hit it way, way, way over the burn, over that, you know, burn area, and the ball hit the railing in the stands and came all the way back into the burn.
2: Into the burn, yeah.
0: That's the one where it didn't work out for a tour player that time.
1: Yeah, well, all he had to do was hit 7-iron off the tee.
2: That's right.
1: You know, 3 7-irons, and he wins the Open. But we probably would have already forgot about him by now if he'd done that.
0: Yeah,
2: true.
1: He made himself famous for all time, maybe for the wrong reason, but, you know, he's got a legacy. And it was kind of a shame because he was a character. He seemed like a great guy. He went back there in the winter and recreated, you know, played the hole again with when the pond was frozen over or something. One of the equipment companies paid him to go do that and made a little video. It was kind of, you know, he had a sense of humor about it, but, you know, he was smart to own it. Bryce's mistake is he should have owned it. He should have owned it right away. If people are going to bug him about this, you know, he didn't talk to the media. The longer you let a story linger out there, the worse it gets. Just come out, talk, and say, boy, I made a huge mistake. I was wrong. I broke the rules. That was dumb. I learned, you know, he should have played dumb. I didn't think it was in my line. Mm-hmm. Own it right up front, because when you don't, you're like, well, what's the matter? What are you hiding for? You know, these guys, agents don't know anything about PR, and they should, because that's a situation where I think this is going to dog Bryce a little bit, but he's got so many people who follow him on the internet that maybe it won't. He is. I mean, I think you would make the argument if he was on the PGA Tour, he's the number one guy who moves the needle. I mean, he is anyways. He's just not on the tour right now. But for a guy who's going to draw a crowd at a tournament, Bryson's number one.
2: Yeah.
1: And either Scotty or Rory is number two. Yep. And nobody's number three. I mean, you got those three guys and then kind of a big drop off down to the Ryan Fox's army or whatever. Well, I mean, really, we don't have. I just saw a tweet by a guy who yesterday was saying, Scotty Scheffler, he's boring. He says all the right things. I think he really believes it, but he's boring AF. And like, well, what do you want? Is he supposed to go out and juggle?
0: Yeah.
1: You know, if winning, you see the shots he hits, he's pretty exciting.
2: Yes.
1: But yeah, he's not a comedian when he comes in. He's not Lee Trevino. He's not Tiger Woods showing emotion. So I don't know. I don't know what to tell you about Scotty's not boring. And maybe if you think Scotty's boring, you probably aren't that interested in golf.
2: That's right.
0: Yeah. All right. Well, Gary, we got to go. We always appreciate the time. Have a great weekend, and we'll catch up with you again soon. Thanks, my man.
1: It was great being had.
0: That was Gary Van Sickle, First Call. Always check us out every morning, Saturday mornings, right here, 7 to 9 a.m. Mark Greenhalgh, Matt Blanchard, Collins Janis, your look.
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12: Hey, today, injury news from the NFL. Positive for Patrick Mahomes, the Chiefs quarterback, cleared by team doctors to begin training camp. Mahomes coming back from a torn ACL. In baseball, Mets superstar Juan Soto left Friday night's game against the Dodgers with soreness in his calf. He's set to have an MRI later today. The Dodgers knocked off the Mets Friday 4-2. Yankees over the Phillies 1-0. Cam Schlitter had 12 strikeouts. He's now 10-6 on the season. And the Red Sox take care of the Blue Jays 6-4 at Fenway. Boston has won 16 of its last 17. 3:30 Eastern for baseball on ESPN Radio, Arizona at Washington.
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0: Friday from 12 to 3. We're out of 24 hours of booty. How many defensive linemen could the Panthers go after this Gordon injury? 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
1: Good morning, it's Anna Lynn. 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
3: 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And just as I'm kind of glad it's over, to be honest with you. I know everyone in ESPN is, because we can talk about it actually happening instead of people asking you what's going to happen.
4: Mm-hmm.
3: Hey, we talked a little bit about SEC Media Days at the start of the show, which is where we were all week down in Tampa. And but I haven't asked you this because we were too busy. But what did you have a takeaway coming out? We talked to all 16 coaches. We talked to 7 or 8 players, maybe even more than that. I have to go back and look. But you know, a lot of years we kind of leave with like a overall thought, theme, whatever. Did you leave? What was your impression as you left town and thought about what we had just experienced for a week?
4: Well, just so the listeners understand, we took an intentional approach to try to stay away from the politics and the current NIL transfer portal, conference realignment, playoff expansion narrative. Because we could have spent, we got 20 minutes with each person. And easily you could spend 3 times that with each person discussing all of the stuff. And so we intentionally went in with the direction that we were going to dive into life, maybe their team, stuff that they're managing, depending on the person. But we tried to stay away from the landscape as best we could. Because you're going to get that everywhere. That's all they're talking about with everybody else.
3: Yep.
4: And so we wanted to go a different direction. So I think that the thing that I took away most is there's still joy in the job for the coaches and players. I don't know how much joy there is for Sankey. I don't.
3: No, I don't think there's any.
4: The commissioner, you know, when he got into this, he didn't. And you know what? I can't speak for Tony Petitti and Brett Yormark and Phillips and all those guys, but I imagine this applies. A lot of athletics directors all over the country probably applies. They didn't get into this for what they have to do every day. They're pliable. They're malleable. They're adjustable. Because it's what the job requires right now, but there's not as much joy in it. And we did ask several of the coaches how the landscape has impacted the joy of the job. And the vast majority of them said, yeah, it has, because the joy is actually putting a whistle around their neck, diving into how to fit run. If you're the defensive back, you know, if you're the safeties coach, you know, how do you, what's run fit look like? If you're the DB coach and it's a nickel package, how do you maximize the personnel and the spacing, etc.? It's all the minutia. It's all the granular stuff that they love, that they live for, and they don't do it anymore. And so that part was an interesting takeaway for me. And then the second one was what you and I discussed earlier is the unbelievable intellectual and emotional depth and capacity of the players.
3: It's just, it's what they juggle is, it's hard for me to wrap my brain around because they have a full-time job. And now it's not just a full-time job playing college football. it's also what we the stuff that we used to only talk about when it came to professional athletes, which is it's contracts. And it's, you know, it used to be you had the guy in college for 3-4 years, whatever, and then we would write about all the people they had to take care of, you know, once they were drafted, hopefully, and once they hopefully made it in the league. Now they're taking care of those people now, right? Now they have an agent now. Now they have, you know, all those things happening now. And that you and it's free agency that they're dealing with every at the end of every season, at the start of every season, in the middle of every season, they're dealing with their own career free agency, and all of that added with they are all serious about getting their college degree. Like, that part jumps out to me. I think it's easy to bang on, you know, what we all speculated what this world was going to be. And it was, well, the focus, but all those, at least all those guys that sat across from us this week, and we're talking about the guys who are operating at the highest level, the John Mateers, you know, the Lenora Sellers, and what did they all talk about? Getting their degrees. And a lot of them already have them. The guys that are certainly juniors and seniors already have their degree, and then as we were talking about Ryan Williams from Alabama, will have his in December at the age of 19. And it's just balancing all and guys are married. Some of them have kids. And at an age when most of us you know, we're waking up laying on the floor of the frat house. And I think that generation gets shortchanged anyway when it comes to all the things they've had to deal with. Pandemics, you know, the background stress of growing up as the school shooting generation, right? All this division in politics and social media and smartphones, and they've navigated all of it. And they've turned it into, you know, and they've turned into these amazing people. So that was, I'm with you. That was my takeaway. And the other part, too, I totally agree with you, which is interesting, was asking all the coaches about, because you asked all of them, do you still find joy in it? And the deliberate plan they have to make sure they have football time. And I think guys struggle. Jimbo Fisher struggled with that. He talked to you and me about it. You know, all these guys that became head coaches struggle with finding football time. And you, as weird as it sounds, as a football coach at the highest level, you have to carve out in your daily pie chart actual football time. And these guys all do that because that allows them to, A, do their job, and B, tap back into what they love about all this.
4: Wasn't it interesting, as you're saying this, I'm thinking back through who said these words. I know Ryan Silverfield did. I know Alex Golish did. I know John Sumrall did. I know Clark Lee did. These guys, they all verbalized this. My damn phone's in the office.
3: Yep.
4: For that couple of hours every day, my phone's in the desk.
3: Yep.
4: And you think about that, and it goes back to what you're talking about, beautifully said, about the players and all that they've managed throughout their 20 young years, is the amount of inputs that young people have today. You and I have college kids. We have children in college. I still have two. I got one in middle school and one in high school. And you think about all that comes with that and how it can affect your emotional balance, and how you, as the face of universities in some cases, certainly one of the faces of your university, if you're a Southeastern Conference star football player, which everybody we talk to is, the stuff that's coming at them, the stuff that's coming their way every day, if they have a great game, if they have a poor game, if they're mediocre, if they have a couple tough weeks, it's stuff we as adults could not handle.
3: Right.
4: And it's remarkable to me, again, the intellectual and emotional balance, depth, perspective that these young men and women have who are playing the games. And they're half our age or less, and they're great examples for all of us.
3: Yep. And ultimately doing it, you know, These are certainly sacrifices that they make and lives that they live because they're pursuing their own dreams. But they're really doing it. Ultimately, they're doing it for our entertainment, right? We owe them a debt. We really do, because it's, you know, those of us who love sports, but certainly those of us who love college sports. I mean, you know, we've asked an awful lot of these kids. And it applies if you're talking about the quarterback at Oklahoma, or it applies if you're talking about a volleyball player at Texas, right? Or even at a D2 school around the corner from your house. We ask an awful lot of these kids, and it's because they love it. But I say all the time, when I spoke at you and I both do all this Radio Row stuff, you know, at SEC Media Days, and it's so fun. It's like that. I was telling Amanda Brooks, the great our great PR guru at ESPN. I always feel like she and I are Jerry Maguire and Rod Tidwell in that one montage, and you know, we're at the NFL draft going from table to table to table. But there was a young woman with one of the stations, and she said, "Ryan, I went to Tennessee. You spoke at my graduation a couple of years ago." And we talked about it. This wasn't on the air. We just talked about it on the side. But that was my message that day, was you guys don't get enough credit. Like that generation gets hammered on for being lazy and in their phones and can't focus on. But the people that hammer on them are the same old people who created this ridiculous obstacle course of a life they've had to lead. Mm-hmm. And you know, so you create this problem for these kids, and then you bang on them because they can't handle those problems. I think that generation just as a group does not receive enough credit for navigating it. And they're pushing back on the stuff that they're pushing back on phones, and they're pushing back on all the digital stuff. They're buying records and they're buying CDs, and they want to go to movies and they want to ride their bike and they want to do all these things. They want to go somewhere and see stuff. And they're leaving their phones, you know, in their locker because they want to be in the moment. And so those guys just, we say it every year. What do we say, man? It's the most underreported aspect of the gig, right?
4: No question. It's definitely the most underreported part of collegiate athletics is the quality of the young people playing the games. We say it all the time. And I think it's incumbent upon you and me to make sure that that is not forgotten, that they aren't assets, that they are human beings, and that we champion them on a human condition level. And, you know, we call them kids because we're old.
3: Right.
4: And some of them are in their early 20s. Maybe they're not kids, but they're managing really adult things, and they're only in their early 20s. And they do deserve a lot of credit for that, those that navigate it really well. And one quick thing, too. I know we got a hot break, but shout out to these college football programs, too, and their, you know, the executive level, executive staffs, the ops team, the general managers, and the support staffs, because all of the major college football programs now have these life skill classes that the teams go to. They place them in internships with notable alumni. They teach them how to sit down and have a, you know, which fork to use when. Put your napkin in your lap. All of the business world minutiae. They're being taught, going back to financial responsibility and financial literacy. They're going to classes. They're teaching these players these things that you don't learn in a classroom.
3: Nope.
4: We learn about the damn periodic table.
3: Right.
4: But we don't learn how to take care of our money in school in the U.S. And so those are invaluable assets for these players, too.
3: No, there's no question about it. And again, I mean, props to all the people that work so hard to put these young people in a position to succeed, and to those young people themselves for taking maximizing those opportunities. And that's what would drive you crazy, is if all this stuff was out there and they didn't utilize it. But the reality is they do. And there's just a lot good going on, man. I go back to that old boy in Commerce, Georgia. We talked about him a few weeks ago. I was leaving Athens. He was pumping gas. He's like, "Man, I get it. I don't want to talk about these business meetings. I want to talk about football, and I want to talk about sports." And those athletes, they are out there doing all that work, yes, to make their dreams come true. But they're also doing it ultimately to entertain us on Saturday afternoons in the fall, and we should be thankful for that and be thankful for them being as well-rounded and as smart as they are. Because you know what? You're listening to two ding-dongs who weren't that well-rounded and certainly weren't that smart. It's Marty McGee on ESPN Radio, the ESPN app, and the SEC Network.
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3: 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That's 888-729-3776. Yeah, Earth, Wind & Fire opened for Lionel Richie the other night. I did not see them because I was with you having a...
4: So,
3: what did you eat for dinner the other night? I got oysters and shrimp and grits. It was delicious.
4: I got shrimp, like Cajun shrimp appetizer. Yeah. Okay, and then I got a salmon dish, a blackened salmon dish
3: that
4: was like in a gravy boat kind of thing.
3: Oh, okay.
4: Like it was a grit boat.
3: Grit boat?
4: They were like soupy. they were grits on the menu, but it didn't look like grits. There wasn't any grit.
3: No,
4: there was no grit in the grits.
3: I got shrimp and grits, and it was really just shrimp and soup.
4: Yeah, soupy, right? Yeah.
3: Okay, well, it actually makes me feel better because I didn't want to complain or anything, but I was like, man, there's no grits in this grits.
4: All right,
3: but it was good to hang out with you, and I drank all the rum they had in Tampa.
4: Yeah, it was fun. It was fun. They gave me this guava beer, and it had like a pissed off alligator on the can. And it was like it wasn't a shandy per se. Like, I love Leinenkugel Summer Shandy, man. It's good beer. But it was this super tart beer, and it was locally brewed there. And I wanted the can. I asked the bartender dude to give me the can. He was going to pour it in a glass.
3: You always take pictures of the cans.
4: I love beer in a can. Beer in a can is so superior to beer in a bottle. Like, not even comparable for me.
3: Okay.
4: You don't drink beer, really, so you don't.
3: I drink bottle beer. I'm also reason number 10,000 why Dale Earnhardt Jr. and I get along. I heard him on his podcast the other day going, man, I can't do I always feel bad. I always go to these places with all these fancy beers. And the guy goes, what do you have? I go, whatever you have that tastes like Coors Light. And they're always so crestfallen. I got this place I go here in near my house, the Beer Temple in Matthews, North Carolina. They know. I'm like, I need something that tastes like an American, you know, whatever.
4: Domestic light and cold?
3: Yeah, I need a lager or whatever.
4: What about PBR? Where you at on, like, PBR?
3: I love PBR. No, I love,
4: yeah, it's good beer, man.
3: Yeah, Pabst Blue Ribbon.
4: It's good beer.
3: I really only drink it once or twice a year. That's when I'm with Nate Saunders.
4: What about Banquet?
3: Sure.
4: Yeah.
3: Yeah. But I'm pretty simple. But I appreciate having a funky beer that some guy made in his basement that – you know, has some ironically titled name or whatever, but I John Edwards, who was a mutual friend of ours, he passed away a little over a year ago, I guess it was, and he was Jeff Gordon's public relations representative forever. And they asked me to speak at his service, and I was all our NASCAR people, and I said in a thing, I said that for years, the running joke that John and I had was John loved like funky IPAs, and I hated them. And so if I ever saw him at a bar, I would send over, like, you know, the most domestic, like, Super Bowl commercial with Lizards beer that there was. Like, whatever. And then he would always send over something that tastes, you know, some ironically titled beer that, you know, to me tasted like it was filtered through a jockstrap. And I said that in the service. And then later, we had, like, the reception, Jeff Gordon did a big toast. And Jeff Gordon said, he said, much as McGee said, he said, let's all drink this beer that I think tastes terrible. Because that's what I just, I'm not a big, I don't like it bitter. I like it sweet. You know that about me. I'm my coffee is basically an ice cream sundae. And that's why I drink rum.
4: I enjoyed IPAs forever. I mean, really enjoy. I like how they taste. I like hoppy beers. But something happened a few years ago. I don't know what happened. Now, if I have even one, the next day is miserable. Oh, I don't know, okay. If I became developed some kind of allergy, or I don't know what happened, man. But, buddy, it's like spiked through the temple level. And so I don't even touch them anymore.
3: Like, punches you in the face.
4: Yeah, it's rough, dude.
3: Okay, I didn't see that coming. Well, that's to quote the last. You're at the Indianapolis Motor Speedway for the Brickyard 400, and a quote I use on an almost daily basis. 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And every time I see AJ, I go, I'm like, Tex, how we doing? And AJ looks at me, and he goes, getting old sucks.
4: It's tough. It ain't for the meek.
3: Yep. And apparently that includes rejecting IPAs because it makes you feel like you got a railroad spike through your temple.
4: It does.
3: It's Marty McGee on ESPN Radio and the Beer Network.
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4: Hello there. I'm Mark Robbins. So LeBron says, yo, Philly, and signs a two-year, $8 million deal with the 76ers. That might just be how many games Philly wins next regular season. With LeBron, Joel Embiid, Tyrese Maxey, Jaylen Brown. That's sort of the idea that Sixers great Allen Iverson has.
27: Definitely championship or bust, man. I mean, that's the added piece, you know what I mean, that we needed. Obviously, you put him on any team, to me, you know what I mean, you definitely have a chance. But obviously, a whole lot of things got to go right, you know what I mean, during the season.
4: That's Allen Iverson. Major League Baseball on Friday. The Dodgers continue to pound the baseball and the opponents they play.
28: Tucker standing tall ahead of the 1-1. Here it is. Tucker hits it hard in the air to deep right field. Going back, Benj, he will turn. It's gone! Oh, how much did Kyle Tucker need a swing like that? His eighth home run of the year. A two-run shot to give the Dodgers some breathing room in the eighth.
0: And the first home run for Kyle Tucker in nearly a month. The call on AM 570 LA Sports as the Dodgers take care of the Mets. 4-2, New York star Juan Soto leaving this game early with soreness in his calf. He's set for an MRI today. And we're set for baseball later on today. Nationals host the Diamondbacks. Coverage begins 3:30 Eastern here on ESPN Radio. WNBA All-Star Game on ABC tonight, 8 p.m. Eastern. The coverage begins.
1: Hey, it's Evan Cohen coming up Monday. As NFL teams continue to report to training camp, we'll look ahead to some of the bigger QB battles left to be answered. It's on Sportsmanlike, 6 a.m. Eastern, right here on ESPN Radio, ESPN2, and ESPNU.
3: Oh, dude. Come on.
2: Say it for always.
3: This song right here,
2: that's the way it should be.
3: Makes one of the all-time weird, like, bridge transitions. Like, it turns into, like, this hard-driving, funky song, and then it goes right back to this. A lot of bridges.
4: So it turns into, like, a quick beat kind of action?
3: Also, it's a bump, bump, bump, bump, bump. Yeah. And this was from a movie. In the 80s.
4: What movie was it?
3: I can't. It had Mikhail Baryshnikov.
4: Oh, really?
3: The ballet dancer and Gregory Hines. And it had something to do with, like, they're trying to, like, escape the Soviet Union or something.
4: Man.
3: Yeah, but there you go. I'm telling you, I was waiting on this song because it's very dramatic. It's Marty McGee, by the way. ESPN Radio and the ESPN app and the SEC Network. And Smooth. Smooth hits.
5: White Knights, the movie.
3: White Knights, thank you. Yeah. By the way, from 30 for 30 podcasts, the betrayal of Shohei Ohtani is the real story behind the scandal that almost ruined it all. On paper, he just had an interpreter, right? But we all know now it turned into so much more than that. They were a team, they were closer than brothers, and then it all went horribly wrong. The betrayal of Shohei Ohtani tells the story of a relationship that detonated into one of sports' biggest scandals. Check out The Betrayal of Shohei Ohtani. The first two episodes are out on Tuesday, July 28th, this Tuesday. And then episodes 3 through 6 will follow the next Thursdays and Tuesdays. It's scary, isn't it, man? We were talking about all these student-athletes, and now they have to trust so many people to handle their stuff because they have to worry about class and they have to worry about working out and they have to worry about getting ready for the, you know, their big game that Saturday. But you have to trust people, and you've talked to people in the entertainment industry, country music stars, about this, and we've certainly all talked to athletes about this, about you've got to trust the people around you that they are who you think they are. And and man, there's a lot of stories about people that turned out to not be who you thought they were.
4: Oh, yeah. Happens all the time.
3: It's scary.
4: Yeah, heck yeah, it's scary. Real scary. I mean, you know, you're giving your money. You're giving your day-to-day. You're giving, I mean, all you're turning it over to these people that you trust and, in some cases, employ to run your businesses and manage your money and make your investments and pay your mortgages in some cases. I mean, it goes on and on and on. File your taxes.
3: Yeah.
4: And you're worried about hooping. That's it.
3: Yep.
4: I'm worried about being the best I can be at my chosen trade.
3: Yep.
4: And sometimes people get screwed bad, bad.
3: Yep. Well, I think I talked about it on the show last week. I had a tax deal that was like that. You know, God, I trusted and rightfully so for a long time, but then all of a sudden you wake up one day and it's like, what do you mean that file wasn't formed? Form wasn't filed. Yeah, exactly. Which is why I shouldn't be running my own stuff.
4: Certainly.
3: And so all of a sudden you're like, wait a minute, why am I getting phone calls? And but you have to trust them, and it can be scary, man. But I'm looking forward to listening to that, because that whole thing was fascinating. And, you know, did Ohtani know? Did he not know? We don't know. You know what we do know is that Marty is thinking about going to see Bruce Hornsby and Kelly in Virginia. Kelly, you got some advice for Marty when it comes to Bruce Hornsby?
6: I do. First of all, thanks for taking my call. I listen to you guys
5: frequently, love the show, bit of a sports junkie, and spend a lot of time in my car. I've been to see Bruce about four times. He's from Virginia, obviously, so I grew up as a big fan. I'm just a little bit older than you guys. I saw him play with Richmond Symphony years ago. Outstanding. I'm not a big symphony person, but he was fantastic. I mean, there's no doubt that he can play the piano. It's fun to watch. So about a year and a half ago, my husband and I got tickets to see him. He was down in the Tidewater area. I was on like the third row, so I could see him play the piano. And it's a different show now. He doesn't like to play his old music. He plays new music.
4: Oh, no.
5: And, yep, I'm not kidding. And this particular show, he brought out, I don't know, six or seven friends with different instruments. And I honestly thought I was at a third grade performance. And third grade performances are fine when your children are performing, but if your children are not performing, it's not that much fun.
4: Yeah, if I'm paying $150 to see him sing Mandolin Rain, I want to see it.
5: Yes, and, you know, all the old stuff and play the piano and all the things we remember. So we ended up leaving early. As well as others. There was evidently, my husband went to the restroom and there was some chatter in the restroom as to what in the hell that was that we were listening to. So, Marty, I would be careful. That's my warning.
4: Well, okay. It looks like I'm going to have different plans Monday night than I thought I was.
3: There you go, Kelly. See, that right there.
4: Good looking out. Yelp review by Kelly.
3: Yeah. So, we had a similar deal where my family, I love Led Zeppelin. My daughter was raised on Led Zeppelin. Like, she loves it so much. And for a holiday or birthday, you know, whatever, Father's Day several years ago, got tickets to see Robert Plant. And went and saw Robert Plant, and he was perfectly nice. And he told great stories about back in the day. And he talked about how the auditorium we were in was right next to the old, what we could now call Bojangles Coliseum. He talked about how Led Zeppelin played there in the 70s. And he told amazing Led Zeppelin stories and played zero Led Zeppelin songs. Not even one. And even like teased a couple, like he was going to, and then never played any of them. And there was the men's room was grumpy, dude. Just throw me one. Just give me a Black Dog. I'm not even asked for Stairway. Just give me something. But, yeah, so, okay. Kelly might have just saved you a couple $100.
4: Yeah, oh, yeah. There's no question I'm not going now. Like, I don't. It's funny, man, because having buddies in the industry and knowing that they go out there knowing if you have a catalog that it has enough depth, there's going to be people who, like, are pissed they didn't hear Talladega, or there's going to be people who are pissed they didn't hear Chasing You, or there's going to be people who didn't, or pissed they didn't hear where the Wild Things Are, whatever, because your catalog has so much depth. But sometimes they get a wild hair and just don't play the signature songs just because they want it to be different. They don't want you to expect as a consumer, and we do. And so, Kelly, those tickets ain't getting sold.
3: Well, and especially now, because it's like, I even had felt different about it, you know, not that long ago when a ticket to everything wasn't several hundred dollars.
4: $2 million, I know.
3: Yeah, you can't get into anything for you know, unless you got hundreds of dollars. And if I get in there, we were talking about Pat Benatar earlier. When I saw her when I saw Pat Benatar and Neil Giraudo years ago, my wife did at House of Blues. When it came time to play, she looked at the crowd and said, "Well, I guess it's time to play that song, isn't it?" And it was "Hit Me With Your Best Shot."
4: Hmm.
3: And you could tell she didn't want to do it. You could tell she was tired of playing it. He wasn't, but you could tell she just was not in the mood for "Hit Me With Your Best Shot." But damn, if you're going to go see Pat Benatar, you better hear, you know, Springsteen's going to play Born to Run. He just is. And it's just, there's, you know, I don't know. When you go see the Rolling Stones, they're probably going to play Start Me Up.
4: You think?
3: Yeah. You go see Paul McCartney, he definitely is playing stuff off his new album, but he's also going to play Hey Jude. You know? Hey, Marty, you're at the racetrack for the Brickyard 400. And somebody here would like to talk about that. NASCAR George. Welcome back to Marty and McGee.
6: Hey, McGee, I didn't get to talk to Marty Smith last week because I think I talked to you once before years ago on Zarzar's show, Marty Smith, or when you were on 730 ESPN, you and McGee on Sundays. And that station went off the air, now it ain't nothing but static. And last week y'all had Bigfoot Bailey on filling in for you, Smarty Smith. He's talking about he's going to get two donkeys, and I've met this Bigfoot Bailey three times now. And let me tell you one thing. I think he should get a polar bear as a pet because he's as big as a polar bear and as mean as a polar bear. Him and his producer, Smoke Lugwit, the smartest man alive that knows about NASCAR racing. Y'all were talking about Marty Smith, that the best driver of all time is A.J. Ford. I think McGee said it. But I'm gonna argue with you. I think the best driver of all time, his career was cut short, was Davey Allison from Hueytown, Alabama, that passed away on July 13, 1993, had 19 wins. And that Robert Yates Ford, the Texaco Haviland 28, had the 007 car. Larry Mack had the Battlestar car. If his career wasn't cut short, that 93 was a horrible year being a Ford fan like I am. Alan Kowicki passed away. Coach Falvano passed away, and Davey Allison passed away, Ford's two biggest drivers. And that was one of the worst years I've ever seen on this earth. I'm 63 years old, and I just go one day at a time and thank the good Lord to be on it. Let me tell you this, though, Marty Smith. You had the Atlanta race after. You made me real hungry at 2 in the morning. You're doing a great job anchoring that thing. You went on there last year, if I can remember correctly, on the TNT races. You had all the Waffle House food on there after 2 in the morning. And I live right off here on Barksdale, and I'm about the same distance to the Waffle House on 51 and the one on South Boulevard. And I was going to go up there about 2 in the morning and get me an all-star breakfast. But then every time I go in there, I'd always get 6 extra eggs because they were like 30 cents extra an egg on that all-star special. But I didn't go because I'm trying to lose weight. But you had that Waffle House food on there. You made me so doggone hungry. And I said, how does Marty Smith eat Waffle House as lean as you are? I don't know what your diet consists of. And another thing, my brother used to live in Brookdale Village back in 1314, and I was up there at his house one day for a Thanksgiving when my mother was living. And I said, let's go down the street and see Marty Smith. He told me, you live down the road from him. He goes, no, he ain't taking me down there to see you because I talked you to death. I got a chance to come see you in person because my little brother knows his name's Chris. And let me tell you another thing.
3: 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Welcome to the NASCAR George Experience. 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
23: Coming up on a Monday edition of the Kyle Bailey Show, Kyle's going to be reacting to the latest with Carolina Panthers training camp, including whose stock is up and whose stock is down. 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
24: Hey, hey, mama said the way you move gonna make you
3: groove. Yeah. Robert Plant did not sing this song. But he would act like he was going to. Like they played, band played the first couple of notes. You'd be like, oh, he's going to do it. And then the crowd would go, oh. And then all of a sudden he would pivot to, like, you know, some on his new album. Which, you know what? You're Robert Plant. You can do whatever the hell you want. But I could have used just a little bit of Black Dog, just a little bit of Cashmere. I mean, anything. Give me a montage, right? Give me a 5-minute. Janet Jackson did that. She did, like, all right, here's the 90s, and did like a 5-minute. I'm like, oh, that's great. I got to hear Escapade for 30 seconds. All right, it's Marty McGee on ESPN Radio, the ESPN app, and the SEC Network, presented by Progressive Insurance. Thanks so much to Bobby Marks, ESPN NBA front office insider, for joining us. I thought that was fantastic insight on LeBron
4: really
3: James.
4: Good.
3: Yep, and thank you to you, Marty, for waking up and joining us before you go do television for TNT. Yeah. Brickyard 400, and then you can go to the beach and not go see Bruce Hornsby. And now it's time.
4: I might play him on my turtle box on my front porch. That's the extent.
3: And now, she saved you like $300.
4: Yeah, man.
3: Now it's time.
4: Listening to the Mandolin Rain.
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29: Hey, y'all, this is Coach O. Since these two jokers, Marty and McGee, won't let me in their pickup truck, I'm going to have to do the next best thing. That's right. It's time for Hillbilly Headlines.
3: Go back. What you got, son?
4: Well, we're going to start in Baltimore and hope this doesn't happen to me next Friday night. A family is in shock after a man allegedly urinated on multiple people, including an 8-year-old girl, during the Morgan Wallen concert on Saturday at M&T Bank Stadium in Baltimore.
3: Dang.
4: Series of videos about the incident on Facebook has gone viral, racking up more than 1 million views. Wallen brought his Still the Problem tour to Baltimore last Friday and Saturday nights, which drew tens of thousands of fans. Troy Grevelding, who traveled to Baltimore from Syracuse, said he never thought something like this would happen at a concert. After Wallen took the stage, Grevelding said he and his wife felt something dripping on their legs. When they looked behind them, they said another man whom they do not know was urinating in the stands. I just look, and at that point, his pants are completely down. He's urinating all over himself. Wait, all over myself. All over my wife. Grevelding told WJZ. His two nieces were with him at the time, including an 8-year-old girl who was urinated on as well. Grevelding said he tried to push the man away from his family and told him to stop. I'm freaking out, and the guy's just telling me, it's okay, man, it's okay, brother. Taken to Facebook Live. Oh, wow.
3: Oh, no.
4: Grevelding tried to get security and the Maryland Transportation Authority police to act. Grevelding said police didn't do enough to protect his family in the video. An MDTA officer said they can't take the man into custody. Why not? In Maryland, indecent exposure is a misdemeanor offense, as is public urination in Baltimore City.
3: Okay.
4: The officer also explained that Grevelding can get the man's information and go to court if he'd like to press charges. I'm supposed to do your job? Am I supposed to go and get a witness? I'm supposed to go get all these people to go back to court Monday when we're all out of town? Grevelding questioned. MDTA police said in a statement to WJZ they're aware of the video and there is an open, active criminal investigation into the incident. Wait a minute. I thought you just told me it was a misdemeanor offense. How could it be a criminal investigation?
3: This is
4: I'm not Andrea Canning, but damn, that doesn't make any sense.
3: No. This is super complicated.
4: The Baltimore Ravens also confirmed to WJZ that a team executive reached out to the family. Grevelding says he wants more done because his niece is traumatized. The family said it's likely their last concert at M&T Bank Stadium, and they won't be back to Baltimore anytime soon.
3: Yeah, I get it, man. It's tough. I don't know that kids enjoy those things anymore.

0: big old fireball started going into the stands. Everybody's okay. And they are looking into the cause of it. But I'll tell you this. I don't know if I ever told you the story. My dad and I, there was a July 4th, and it was just us. And we went to Cary High School outside of Raleigh, where I grew up. Now Cary is like this amazing, like, palatial rich town. Back then, it was just a little country town. We went to the Cary High School football stadium on July 4th. Dad and I did. My mom and my brother were out of town. And they started July 4th fireworks, and it wasn't quite dark. And they put the thing out at the 50-yard line of the high school. So we're on the top row of the high school stadium at Cary High School. Go Imps. And they're shooting off the fireworks, and we could actually see, like, the cannonballs blowing out of the pipes, you know? Mm-hmm. And one of those cannonballs, it made a different noise. It goes thunk. And that thing went up in the air, and it was like something out of like a Wile E. Coyote cartoon. That thing just hovered right in front of all our eyeballs. And I remember this one old guy goes, "Oh, damn." And that thing exploded, dude, and big green fireballs started coming into the grandstands. But I always think about that old guy going, "Oh, damn." And here they came. So if you had a fireworks show at a minor league ballpark or at a high school football stadium, watch your face.
1: I thought my buddy was there. He goes to all these games there. He wasn't there that night.
2: You get a chance to watch the video. It's pretty wild.
1: It's like two nights ago, right?
2: Yeah.
0: Yeah. Yeah, all right. So, Barney checked in. By the way, I texted him. And he said, "No, everybody's good." So, he said, "He said our fireworks show now."
1: We should have had him on to explain, like, what happened.
0: Well,
1: because he's the most avid Marty and McGee listener ever.
2: Well, they roll those things out. Falls over with them on him or what?
0: Yeah, well, they roll those things out now, like on a trailer out in center field in a lot of these ballparks. Like it's like this self-contained fireworks show. And I guess one of those pipes. One of my guilty pleasures on Instagram is watching like firework fails.
2: Back up, Terry.
0: Yeah, exactly. Marty sends that to me 6 times a year.
1: It's the funniest video ever. Oh, Lord, Terry. Back up, Terry.
0: So they sell T-shirts of it now. I bet they'll sell some Flying Squirrels T-shirts, too. Y'all have a great weekend. LeBron, congratulations. Marty, enjoy the Brickyard 400.
1: Go, Dogs.
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8: Hello there. I'm Mark Robbins. So LeBron James makes his move, signing with the Philadelphia 76ers Friday, a two-year, $8 million deal. That's big news in the sports world. So is the return of Patrick Mahomes, as doctors have cleared him to go full bore in training camp. He's coming back from a torn ACL. Mahomes says he's excited, but let's cool those jets a bit. He's got a ways to go.
9: And this is just another checkpoint on the schedule, you know. And so you have to continue to work. It's not like it's over and I'm just going to be able to play a game tomorrow. It's you got to continue to work and get better and better and go throughout practice and prove to the coaches, prove to the doctors and everybody that I'm the same quarterback I was before, if not better, and I can go out there and take care of myself and win a football game.
8: That is Chiefs quarterback Patrick Mahomes. Major League Baseball from Friday. Cam Schlitter striking out 12 Phillies. The Yankees squeak by Philadelphia 1-0. A dozen Ks for Detroit's Tarik Skubal in a 2-1 win over the Royals. With the trade deadline on August 3rd, that might just have been Skubal's last start in Detroit. Arizona with a 3-2 win at Washington, and what do you know? That's our game coming up later on here on ESPN Radio. D-backs and Nationals from D.C., 3:30 p.m. Eastern for the coverage to begin. First pitch just after 5, and the WNBA All-Stars hit the floor for the All-Star game tonight. That's on ABC at Disney+. Coverage begins at 8 p.m. Eastern.
10: Hey, it's Evan Cohen coming up Monday. As NFL teams continue to report to training camp, we'll look ahead to some of the bigger QB battles left to be answered. 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
1: No, we got a whole lot of stuff. We got the Wheel of Topics, Worst Take of the Week. We got all gambling analysts. We got Buster Olney. You know, it's a lot going on Saturday morning. You know, Hammer and Emmett, we want nothing but the crust. That's what we're looking for, right? We want the crust. We want the bad stuff. A or an F, all right? No one remembers C students.
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3: Well, Emmett and I were hoping to be live in LeBron land this morning, but instead of coming home or returning to South Beach, the King is taking his talents to cheesesteaks and Rocky. 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We're on the ESPN app. Both of us were C students. 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
4: I was barely a C student.
3: I was an A student. We're presented by Progressive Insurance. I was just lying. I don't know why. Emmett and I. Emmett, if you don't want to talk about LeBron, I got some options for you. Ready?
4: All right. What else can we get into?
3: Okay. You can recap the first couple of days at Panthers training camp. You want to do that?
4: I don't know. What else? Give me some other options. We can talk about
3: what's wrong with the Marlins. They've lost 10 in a row. We could do Miami Marlins radio analysis. Mm.
4: Is there another option?
3: All right. WNBA All-Star game is tonight. You've got Team Spoon, Team Coop, 8:30 Eastern, ABC. Do any of these interest you? Otherwise, we're going to have to talk about LeBron.
4: I mean, I got love for the W, but let's go. Let's rip the Band-Aid off.
5: I would like to say, as a Panthers fan, there was news out of training camp.
4: Yeah, let's talk about Brian. Sorry, Rachel.
3: Well, we'll get to Nick Scorton's injury or whatever later on. Emmett, look, I think we were both surprised yesterday. We were on pretty much as this was happening locally in Cleveland, and I ran through so many different times, all the different possibilities and all the different fits. What was your initial reaction, LeBron, to Philly?
4: Disappointment. I was, you know, I heard, oh, he's Philly, and I just heard the word Philly, and I was like, dang. Like, I was looking forward to the completion of the story, right? For wrestling fans, like, Cody's got to finish his story. I was like, Bron's got to finish his story, right? Yeah. And he's going to finish it, just not the way that I thought that he would. So disappointed, not upset. Not angry, not mad at LeBron. He has the right to do whatever he wants to do, and he won a championship in Cleveland. So I wasn't upset by any means, but disappointed is really the only word that could describe it.
3: Emmett, I think surprise is the word that would sum up how I was feeling, because I didn't take the Sixers very seriously in this whole thing, and I feel stupid now that I didn't, to be honest with you. Joel Embiid, I thought, was like going to be a full stop for LeBron going there. Mm-hmm. But then I came to realize, now with Jaylen Brown there, looking at the rest of their roster, they'll need Joel Embiid to be somewhat healthy in the biggest games, but they do not need Joel Embiid in order to be a good team, a top three seed in the Eastern Conference. With Maxey, Edgecombe is obviously coming as one of the top young players in the league. Mm-hmm. LeBron and Jaylen Brown, I mean, those are four studs that you have in your starting lineup. We're not even getting to Philly's most expensive player. So, yes, I think that Embiid's health is going to be a through line that we're going to be talking about with the Sixers all season long, but I should not have thought about it as an immediate deal breaker, which I kind of did when these teams were being bantied about over the last couple of weeks.
4: Yeah, I just thought there was a better connection at the other spots. That was why I won't say I dismissed him, because I felt like any team that was mentioned actually had a legitimate shot, but Cleveland coming home, Miami going back to where he won two championships, even Golden State, I could understand playing with Steph Curry and kind of ending his career in that way, playing for Steve Kerr, a great coach. So the other places made more sense to me. Mm-hmm. But at the same time, this feels like a LeBron move. Hey, I've did the Cleveland thing. I've did the Miami thing. It would be cool to go play with Steph, but I think he knew they were not winning a championship if he went there, like, at all.
3: Folks, yeah, and in Cleveland where we are, like, I don't think people are mad at LeBron. I do think people are mad at the Cavs because front office moves that they've made, the transactions they've made this offseason are like nothing. They've done zero to try to improve their team. And I think fans here feel like they just dropped the ball, that they had the opportunity to get LeBron to come back, finish his career here. on the greatest deal of a contract in the history of the NBA, and instead they just kind of sat on their hands and did nothing and didn't even explore doing much, and now they're going to be scrambling and trying to get Mario Hezonja or Jonathan Kuminga to fill in that LeBron spot. I think we overlook two things with Philadelphia, Emmett. One is relationships, okay? Mm-hmm. When Bob Myers went on the Game Over pod with Rich Paul during this process, we should have all said, okay, let's take Philadelphia seriously. When their best player we knew was a clutch client in Tyrese Maxey, who is the best player on the Sixers, we all should have taken a step back and said, okay, let's seriously think about that. And then when they got Jaylen Brown, Emmett, that was the move that set all of this off. I mean, Rich Paul, LeBron, I think everybody would easily admit, I don't think LeBron would be there if the Celtics hadn't gifted the Sixers Jaylen Brown in exchange for Paul George.
4: I agree with that. And, you know, I don't know exactly how interested the Cavaliers were. I do believe that they could have got him if they gave up Evan Mobley. But we know the Cavaliers think the world of Evan Mobley.
3: Yeah.
4: They really do.
3: Yeah.
4: And they, you know, might have a higher opinion of him than others. But that's basically what they decided is
3: they
4: we don't want to send Kevin Mobley.
3: They have a higher opinion of him than me. But maybe in the long run, Emmett, they'll end up being right. They didn't want to make a move on the if come maybe this will help us get LeBron, whether that be Jaylen Brown or I don't know how serious this Anthony Davis, Kyrie, all of that stuff was. But people here do act, and I know this is one of your, like, it would have been easy for the Cavs to pull off any of those moves. Like, making trades in the NBA is hard.
4: Yeah, man, you know, just fire up 2K and you just put one guy's name on one side and you hit the X button and it happens. It's never as simplistic as maybe fans and even some media members think it is. There's so many moving parts. The team you're working with has to be motivated and want to work with you as well. So maybe it could have happened. Maybe it easily could have happened, but I'm not sure it's as simplistic as many think it is.
3: I do think that Rich Paul was correct that if the Knicks had not won the title, that LeBron would have gone there. I think that's exactly right. And then I think that the notion that he could end a long drought for the Philadelphia 76ers, Emmett, who haven't won since 83, when the team was Moses Malone, Dr. J, and Billy Cunningham. Let me say that again. Like, that's a long time ago.
4: I'll put it in better perspective. Since I was 3... Yeah. I am 46. All right, I'm 46 now. Last time they won a title, I was 3.
3: That's a marquee franchise. This is the city of Wilt Chamberlain. This is the city of Dr. J. This is the for them
4: Charles Barkley. Yeah,
3: Emmett, for them to have not won in 43 years, it's not the 52 years of Cleveland. But if LeBron could say 5 titles on 4 teams, including iconic franchises like the Sixers and the Lakers, and ending the drought in Cleveland. Mm-hmm. I think that is one way that you could be like, okay, you know, that he's making more arguments in favor of him having the greatest career or being the best player of all time. And maybe we should have taken that notion more seriously all along.
4: It'll help the argument. Nobody's changing their mind. LeBron. Championship.
3: Yeah, Emmett, you're dropping out a little bit. I didn't know if that was just me because, you know, Philly fans are getting mad at me because they think that I'm not taking this whole thing seriously enough. But no, Emmett needs a little bit of a boost in his studio. I think, look, the Sixers to me now position themselves as the favorites, maybe in the East. But I don't want everybody to overlook the Knicks. The Knicks went 16-3 in the playoffs. And I know they lost Mitchell Robinson, but I still think New York should be the favorite in the Eastern Conference. Philly, though, is right there. And then if they have everybody healthy, maybe there's a way they could give either OKC or San Antonio or whoever comes out of the West a series. 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I'm still trying to get my mind around seeing LeBron in a Sixers jersey.
4: Yeah, me too.
3: So we thought this morning that we would ask for some of the strangest. Seeing that player in that jersey is weird. Seeing Willie Mays in a Met jersey, weird. Namath Rams, weird. Akeem Sonics, weird. Akeem Raptors, weird. Patrick Ewing Sonics, weird. What are the other ones that we're missing? Because there are a bunch of these. In all sports, it happens. that Wayne Gretzky played for the St. Louis Blues.
4: Yeah, Jerry Rice. You know, oh, I mean, God. What was it, Seahawks? Come on.
3: Wait, did That's he, crazy. Wait, hold on. Did Jerry Rice played for the Seahawks?
4: Did he? I think he did. Maybe I'm wrong.
3: Some of these we might have to check on. 888-SAY-ESPN, 888-729-3776. I'm Aaron Goldhammer. He's Emmett Golden. Your calls, the strangest player uniform combos, and Emmett and I will rank our top fives next. I'm Aaron Goldhammer. He's Emmett Golden. Hammer and Emmett is on ESPN Radio and on the ESPN app.
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22: The Sixers were not even in the picture, were not on the map until Bob Myers and Mike Gansey went out there and traded for Jaylen Brown. So LeBron James looked at that roster.
23: I'm shocked by this. I think this right here puts the Philadelphia 76ers right there with the New York Knicks as the favorites in the Eastern Conference.

0: going to play for
1: I mean, at least not every game.
0: All right, over under 30 games that Joel Embiid plays for the Sixers.
2: During this a regular season?
0: Yeah, under? Under?
2: I'll take the over, 31.
0: You know what's funny, Emmett? He was good for about 20 minutes of that Celtics series, and it was enough to lift the Sixers into the second round. And what's wild is not only did the Sixers win that series, but I think if the Celtics win that series, they don't trade Jaylen Brown. So Joel being healthy for like three games of that series might have changed NBA history and LeBron's next team. Because I think if Boston wins that series, then who they play in the next round changes. They get the Knicks. Maybe the Knicks run is different. Maybe the Celtics feel different about their team. There are just a lot of sliding doors with this story that are pretty incredible.
2: Yeah, the butterfly effect.
0: Yeah,
2: right?
0: Exactly.
2: Yeah, I mean, that's basically what it is. One thing affects another, that affects another, and all these things could happen. And who knows what would have had the effect on it. But what we do know is LeBron is in Philly, and now the 76ers, along with Jaylen Brown. Those two together. I think if Brown wasn't there and you drop, if Brown wasn't there, LeBron wasn't going there, so never mind. I'll throw all of that out the window.
0: That's right. I mean, do you think it's weird that everybody's saying Brown's not going to live in Philly? That he's going to live in New York and take a 45-minute helicopter ride every day from New York to Philadelphia to, like, he's got to have a place in the greater Philadelphia region to play for the Sixers, don't you?
2: You would think so. I mean, even if it was like, even if his plan was to live in New York, New Jersey, wherever, and just fly in a helicopter, whatever, even if that was his plan, you still need a, man, I don't feel like doing all that today spot. And LeBron has enough money to have a very nice man, I don't feel like doing all that today spot.
0: Well, like, how do you feel if you're a Sixer fan and one of your best players lives in New York full-time during the season? I guess in Cleveland. If LeBron wanted to come back here, live in Columbus, Toronto, Detroit.
2: Hey, knock yourself out,
0: Minnesota,
2: big dog.
0: Minnesota, Florida.
2: Yeah, wherever, whatever.
0: You want to fly in occasionally? Fine. 888 say ESPN. The number 888-729-3776. So strange seeing LeBron in that Sixers jersey. So we're asking you the strangest athlete uniform combinations that you've ever witnessed in the world of sports. And we talked to Steven in Texas, who joins us on ESPN Radio. What's up, Steven?
3: Gentlemen, so I'm a diehard, lifelong Vikings fan. And when number 4 put on that purple and gold, it was a very, very surreal experience for me.
0: Wow.
3: However, by the end of his Vikings time, I became a very large fan. I hated the man for years when he was a Packer, but he did my Vikings well.
0: Boys. They were on the precipice of the Super Bowl for the Vikings. And Emmett, you kind of have a similar one. To see Joe Flacco in a Browns jersey was super weird.
2: Crazy.
0: Until it wasn't. Right?
2: Right.
0: Until all of a sudden it seemed perfect and exactly right because you went to the playoffs.
2: Right. Yeah. It felt weird at first and then it felt good. It's amazing what winning will do, right? Yeah. It'd be like, man, this is crazy. You know what? Not that crazy.
0: Leon is in Florida, is on Hammer and Emmett on ESPN Radio. Hey, Leon, what's up?
4: What's happening, fellas?
0: We're great.
2: Not much, man. What's up?
4: Hey, the strangest thing I've ever seen when it comes to this topic is Emmitt Smith in an Arizona uniform. How can you put the greatest running back of all times from the star to a bird, bro? Come on, man. That it make no sense to me, bro. I can't feel that at all.
2: Hey, I'm with you, Leon. That was very, very weird. Just strange, right?
0: He set the all-time rushing record, and Leon, thank you, as an Arizona Cardinal, and I forgot he played there, but that is one of the all-time strangest ones.
2: Yeah, that's pretty weird. Like and we did confirm Jerry Rice played for the Seahawks.
0: Unbelievable.
2: And that was very weird.
0: No recollection of it at all. Emmett, in regular season games he played for the Seahawks?
2: Yeah, I believe it was when he was in his 40s, when he was like 42, if I'm not mistaken.
0: He's an all-time GOAT that doesn't get talked about enough.
2: This is true.
0: Maybe too much time has passed, but the argument of who the best receiver is in NFL history, if you don't say Jerry Rice, you just don't know what you're talking about.
2: Right, and there's been some great ones, but nobody like Jerry.
0: Matt is driving through Canada right now and listening to Hammer and Emmett. What's up, Matt?
5: Hey, how you guys doing?
2: We're hanging in there, man. What you got for us?
5: The guy that threw the ball to Jerry Rice for all those years, Montana, when he went to Kansas City.
6: Okay.
0: That is a good one. Okay. That's a good one.
2: Yeah, I feel like he was good there, though.
0: Yeah.
2: Like, he was good there, so it didn't feel as weird once he played well.
0: Emmett, not great. Like, I think Favre was better in Minnesota than Montana was in Kansas City. Mm-hmm. But there was a legendary Monday night game where they came back against Elway and the Broncos with Montana on the Chiefs.
2: Mm-hmm.
0: And until Mahomes, the Chiefs' greatest quarterbacks ever, they're like, yeah, Len Dawson, yeah. But really, it was Joe Montana when he was in his prime. And he'd be like, what? It was Joe. Now somebody else has the claim, I think, as the best Chiefs quarterback of all time.
2: I think so. Some guy named Pat. Pat something or another.
0: Mahomes?
2: Yeah, something like that. Mahomes.
0: Let's go to Canton, Ohio, close to where you and I are. Emmett and I are in Cleveland. James is in Canton, joins us on ESPN Radio. What's up, James?
7: Hey, thanks for taking the call. I definitely was sick with the hometown team. I mean, the first one was when Shaq came to the Cavs and said he's going to win one for the King when he was at the very end, and it didn't quite happen. And the second one was when Dwayne Wade came over for half a season.
0: That was weird.
7: Then you look at the
2: That was weird.
0: And you know what? You know who thought that was weird, Emmett? Dwayne Wade thought it was weird, which is why he got out of it after about 3 months.
2: Hey, I'll see your Dwayne Wade in Cleveland and raise you I'm drawing a blank. D. Rose.
0: There you go.
2: Yeah.
0: It took you a minute to raise me. But then
2: It took me a minute. But
0: they were on the same team.
2: Same team. Yes.
0: Man, there were a lot of guys who weren't exactly in their prime on that team. But
2: no,
0: they had big names. That locker room was a bunch of superstars.
2: Mm-hmm.
0: Most of them past their primes.
2: Yep.
0: And LeBron. 888-SAY-ESPN, 888-729-3776. Let's go to St. Louis where DJ standing by for Hammer and Emmett. What's up, DJ?
8: Hey, I'm a St. Louis kid and grew up St. Louis sports, but it was really weird when Wayne Gretzky came to us for about a year in the late 90s and mid-90s. It was just really weird to see Wayne Gretzky in a Blues uniform.
0: Yeah, when I think of Gretzky cities, I think of L.A., I think of Edmonton, right?
2: Yeah. I don't think St. Louis.
0: I even think of the Rangers because that was like a whole era of Gretzky in New York.
2: See, I don't even remember Gretzky in New York.
0: Emmett, do you remember Gretzky on the St. Louis Blues?
2: No, not even. To me, Edmonton and the Kings. That's all I remember with Gretzky.
0: One thing, if I'm LeBron and I'm listening to this segment, just as an aside, I'm going back in my head about whether or not I should have just retired because very few of these age well. You know
2: right.
0: what I'm saying?
2: Hey, listen, Jordan with the Wizards, all right? Like, that one was very, very weird. That was a strange
0: one. And do you think Michael regrets that, or do you think that he's, like, cool with it? He got to come back. He got to play in another couple All-Star games. He never played in a playoff game with the Wizards, Emmett.
2: Right, right. And I guess that's all. That's cool. You know, not leading your team to the playoffs is all right. It's okay.
0: The Jordan truthers refuse to acknowledge that actually happened.
2: Right. They like, he played for 6 years, went to the finals all six and won it. Nothing happened in any of the other years, right? No. Nothing happened any of those years. No.
0: Peter is in Tampa, joins us on ESPN Radio. Peter, you got about 30 seconds. Go ahead. Floor is yours.
9: All right. The decision that LeBron made was an easy one to go to Philadelphia. He's looking to a career after sports. He's already said he's going to be a professional team owner. No one better to hook him up than Harris, the partner in Philadelphia, who has the interest in Washington and also in New Jersey.
0: Yeah, and in Cleveland. You mm-hmm. know, as we know, Emmett, you and I, that David Blitzer is going to own the Cleveland Guardians here over the course of the next couple of years. So if you see LeBron owning a baseball team, I don't know that he is that interested in baseball, but LeBron owns a baseball team, then, you know, I feel like we're going to have connected all of that back together. 888-SAY-ESPN, 888-729-3776. Speaking of the Guardians, we talk baseball with Buster next.
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23: Coming up on a Monday edition of the Kyle Bailey Show, Kyle's going to be reacting to the latest with Carolina Panthers training camp, including whose stock is up and whose stock is down. 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
25: Hello there. I'm Mark Robbins. The LeBron talk is going to be prevalent over the next few days as LeBron James has signed with the 76ers. 2-year, $8 million deal. And Derek Bodner says this never happens if the Sixers don't acquire Jaylen Brown from Boston.
26: No, I don't think so. I don't think so at all. Jaylen Brown, and look, Paul George was really good for him last year in the playoffs. Paul George is a nice complimentary piece. But especially with Joel Embiid being so, you know, in and out of the lineup, and you don't know how much you can rely on him, they needed a co-star to run alongside of Maxey, and a little more reliability, I think, for this decision to ultimately come.
25: That's Derek Bodner of Philly Sports on Amber and Ian earlier on ESPN Radio. Now, not since Jamie Lynn has a Siegler been this popular.
27: 1-1, the pitch is high in the left field. This thing is cranked. It is way back. It's off the green. Coming home is Romy. It's a wall ball double for Siegler. More Sox magic. It's a four-hit night for Siegler. Are you kidding me?
25: Anthony Seigler and the Red Sox win 6-4. The excitement on WEEI 93.7 in Boston as the Sox have won 16 of their last 17. They beat Toronto 6-4. Elsewhere in the bigs, Colorado over the Brewers in Milwaukee 5-3. Yankees knock out the Phillies 1-0. Cam Schlitter with 12 strikeouts. Rays, first team in the majors to hit 60 wins this season, beating Cleveland 11-3.
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0: Evan, as I think about the, like, must-see things in sports nowadays, trying to watch Jacob Mizrowski pitch in person, even if I've got to drive a little bit from Cleveland, Detroit, Pittsburgh, somewhere like that, I got to see this guy throw 105 miles an hour in person. 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We'll get back to the LeBron to Philly talk momentarily. But it's time for us to bring in Buster Olney, our ESPN Baseball Insider. He is the host of the Baseball Tonight podcast. And Buster, the Miz will start tomorrow. Have you seen him in person? And is it different than every other pitcher you've ever seen?
1: You know, I have not covered a game where I've seen him in person. And I'm like you. I wanted to have that happen because what we're seeing is maybe the best starting pitcher in the history of baseball in a moment. I'm not going to, you know, compare his career to, you know, Roger Clemens or Walter Johnson, Greg Maddux, et cetera. But in this moment, his degree of dominance is beyond anything we've ever seen before. The opponent's OPS against him is 453, okay? Jeez. That's combined on base percentage and slugging percentage. If he carries that out through the rest of the year, that's going to be the best ever for a pitcher who qualified for the ERA title. Better than Bob Gibson in 1968, better than peak Pedro Martinez, better than anything Walter Johnson ever did. You know, I was having a conversation yesterday with a front office executive about him, and he mentioned that his particular team had faced him. The players came off saying, we've never seen anything like that. Like, not only does he throw 100 and 405, and Aaron Boone has talked to me about this too, but because of his extension in his delivery, the fact that he literally is closer to home plate when he lands, and the ride on his fastball because he has his low release point and the ball seems to jump on the hitters, it's like he throws 103 to 105, and it looks like it's 108. And so I'm excited to see him in person just like you should be.
2: Now, Tarik Skubal, he ain't too shabby himself. Do you think he'll be on the move before the trade deadline eclipses?
1: It definitely is trending toward the Tigers keeping him. You know, and they're acknowledging. The other day I was talking with A.J. Hinch, the Tigers manager, and he said, look, we're in a race against time and standings. You know, he mentioned that it feels like every game they play now is game seven because of the situation. And they've been playing great since the beginning of June. They've won, you know, in recent days, and AJ's message to his players have basically been like, hey, just take a series. And they keep crawling closer and closer to the top of the, you know, the playoff standings. They're now within 3.5 games, the third wild card spot. I think it's 5 games within the top of the American League Central. And they're in the midst of what is a really easy schedule. I mean, if they were to lose like 4 or 5 in a row, they could easily flip and go back the other way and say, you know what, we're going to trade Tarik Skubal. We want to get the value for him in return. But the way they're playing right now and how mediocre the American League is, if the Tigers get into the playoffs, they might be the favorites to reach the World Series because the American League stinks. And like there's no clear favorite, I think, among the teams in the AL to get to the World Series.
0: Buster Olney with us, Baseball Tonight podcast. Buster, one guy who I guess I think now is going to get moved is Mason Miller of the Padres. He has a 0.84 ERA as a closer and has 26 saves already this season, but the Padres season is probably over. What do you think the return is going to have to look like if the Padres do deal him?
1: And they're going to, A.J. Preller, if he trades him, is going to try to replicate the value that he gave up to get him last summer, much in the same way he did with Juan Soto when he acquired him from the Nationals, then flipped him to the Yankees. It's clear, you know, given the Padres' weaknesses, that they're going to need a young starting pitcher to anchor the deal, which is why, you know, Seattle's an interesting team in a possible Mason Miller match because they have some really great young pitching. But I think based on the conversations I've had, that would be too expensive for the Mariners. I think because the Braves and the Phillies both have closers, and guys, there's no chance the Padres puts Mason Miller on a platter for the Dodgers. So at that point, I think the Yankees potentially, you know, could be the favorites to land him, and they've got a young starter in Will Warren. They've got other pieces they could put together, Spencer Jones, Carlos Agrande, you know, a pitcher in the minor leagues, and that's speculation on my part, but they could be in a position to do that. But yesterday was interesting. I talked with a rival executive, and he said that he wonders if the Pittsburgh Pirates, who are going to be all in at the trade deadline this year, might surprise everybody and jump up and pay the price to get Mason Miller.
2: Buster, a couple years ago, the Guardians were a game out of first, and right before the deadline, they traded Savali and Rosario and Bell, and I was upset. I was like, oh my God, they're in it. How could they be sellers? What do you think, or how do you think they approach this trade deadline?
1: I don't think they should be sellers at all, because of what I was talking about before, Emmett. I just, if you are the Chicago White Sox, you lost 121 games 2 years ago. You can dream about a reasonable path to the World Series because the American League stinks. If you are Cleveland and your offense basically has been 29th out of 30 teams from a lot of the last quarter of the season, you can dream about a reasonable path to the World Series because you have that dominant starting rotation in a short series. Maybe that manifests, you know, Cade Smith at the back end. I think a lot of American League teams are going to look at it that way. Like, why not us? Because it's not like the National League where there's a gauntlet. You know, any team that, you know, can survive the first two rounds, and these are really good teams, the Brewers, Braves, Phillies, Cubs, they have to go through the Dodgers in the American League. It's just so different. And I've had conversations with AL executives in recent days where they're just like, yeah, you know, with the right move or two, let's do it. So any team that sells prematurely in the American League, I think would be ridiculous.
0: Buster Olney, ESPN Baseball Insider, host of the Baseball Tonight podcast. Buster, we're talking, obviously, about LeBron in Philadelphia, and Emmett and I just can't wrap our heads around him in a Sixers jersey. Who's the one baseball player who, when you saw him in the jersey, you were like, that just doesn't look right?
1: And these are in black and white pictures, but no question, Babe Ruth, Boston Braves, 1935. Okay, has this incredible run with the Yankees after leaving the Red Sox. And in 1935, he signs with the Boston Braves basically to be an ornament, you know, someone who's drawing fans. He plays in 28 games. And in classic Babe Ruth fashion, they're playing at Pittsburgh's Forbes Field. In his last game, he hit 3 home runs. And then he walks it off the next day. But to see him in that uniform, that is jarring.
2: That is crazy. Buster, for me, it's Albert Bell in a White Sox uniform.
0: He played well there, though, Emmett.
2: Like, he did. But he was a Cleveland Indian at the time. Like, he was the guy. And against the 90s, that was my heyday.
0: But Buster, when I see Willie Mays in that Met uniform, Willie Mays is confused about Willie Mays being on the Met. It looks so
1: uncomfortable. I can see that, except he went back to New York. So it felt like the right time, and oh, my God, I'm dating myself. I can remember this when he got traded back to the Mets. And it was like, that's really cool. You know, Willie Mays started his career in New York when they were the New York Giants, and he finished his career with the New York Mets. So that felt a little different. But Babe Ruth with the Boston Braves? Come on.
0: I did not expect Boston Braves talk Hammer and Emmett this morning, but here we are, thanks to the great Buster Olney. Appreciate it, Buster.
1: All right, guys. Take care. Thanks.
0: There he is, Buster Olney, our ESPN Baseball Insider. Emmett, I do think the notion of the Pirates being super aggressive is cool, because that's awesome. I remember being a little kid and watching Bonds and Bonilla. Mm-hmm. They basically haven't been relevant as a franchise since Barry Bonds left. I mean, what was there, 1 year maybe with Andrew McCutchen, they made the playoffs.
2: Yeah.
0: But it's a good baseball city. It's one of the best baseball parks. And I think it's a story to see them try to slay Goliath and really go for it here. Even though Cleveland normally hates Pittsburgh, I think it'd be fun.
2: That's kind of where I was going. There's this natural Cleveland-Pittsburgh rivalry. Most of it is football, though. But I actually am rooting for the Pirates because, you know, small market, you know, don't have a huge payroll. And for them to, like you said, kind of David versus Goliath and going after it, I would love that. And they got to make the most of when they have Paul Skenes, because he ain't going to be there his entire career.
0: Well, Emmett, Philadelphia is the center of the sports universe right now, and yesterday you and I had a chance to catch up with a guy who played a couple of games in his career in Philadelphia. Charles Barkley is on Hammer and Emmett next.
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18: What's up? 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Joined Wes and Walker Friday from 12 to 3. 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How many defensive linemen could the Panthers go after the Sporting Injury? 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
21: The Sixers were not even in the picture, were not on the map until Bob Myers and Mike Gansey went out there and traded for Jaylen Brown. So LeBron James looked at that roster.
22: I'm shocked by this. I think this right here puts the Philadelphia 76ers right there with the New York Knicks as the favorites in the Eastern Conference.

0: LeBron went to Miami. I was live on the air. When LeBron came back to Cleveland, I was live on the air.
1: Live on the air, yeah.
0: When LeBron went to L.A., I was live on the air.
1: Mm-hmm.
0: And when LeBron went to Philadelphia, that still sounds so weird.
1: It does.
0: I was live on the air. You and I were on together in Cleveland yesterday afternoon. We were breaking it down and talking about why he made this decision and decided to end up in Philadelphia. And then we got a call from a Philadelphia sports legend. Had a chance to talk to Charles Barkley of ESPN and Inside the NBA. And we started, Emmett, by asking Charles his initial reaction to seeing LeBron going to be in a Philadelphia 76er uniform.
2: Well, I'm disappointed because I wanted him to go to Cleveland. I mean, because he has no natural affiliation with Philly. I'm going to be surprised. I'm surprised. I mean, he had no affiliation with the Warriors either. If he went to the Heat, that would have been a little bit different. But I thought it would be a great way to end the story to finish up in Cleveland. So I'm a little disappointed. But hey, you know what? It's his decision. But I'm just a little disappointed, plain and simple.
3: Chuck, if LeBron wins a title there in Philly, how will that affect his legacy and the way he's looked at?
2: Well, if you're going to chase the Michael Jordan goals, it'd probably get him closer in that conversation. But I don't think he can ever catch Michael. Because to me, the biggest knock on LeBron for all us older guys has always been he's always stacked his team. That is the difference when we talk about guys. We're like, yeah, he's always stacked his team. Going to Miami, even when he came back to Cleveland, he bought in Kevin Love. Even when he went to L.A., he bought in Anthony Davis. So we've always said, like, yo, man, you're going to stack your team. Of course you're going to win. So, and this team is stacked now. But I honestly thought if he went to Cleveland, that would have been the team to beat in the East, to be honest with you. I'm not just saying that to you guys right now. I said it publicly three or four weeks ago. I thought if LeBron went to Cleveland, they would have been the favorite in the East, in my opinion. And now, you know, if Joel Embiid is healthy, they're probably going to be the favorite in the East in Philly.
0: Why do you think, Chuck, he looked at the Sixers as a better chance to win a title than Cleveland?
2: That's a great question. I don't know the answer to that, to be honest with you, because, listen, I I'm not saying it just because I'm on your show. I do think if he had went to Cleveland, I mean, they got to the conference finals last year. So I think if he went to Cleveland, I'm like, oh, they probably are the favorite in the East. But now I think, obviously, since the Sixers got Jalen, I think the Sixers are probably going to be the favorite in the East. But I got, other than trying to catch Michael Jordan, I see no reason, because he has no natural affiliation to Philly. None. Zero.
3: What is it like playing in Philly? Like, what would you tell LeBron playing for the Sixers? What is that like?
2: Philly is a great city when you're winning. It's a great city.
3: Yeah. That's kind of what I was getting
2: Philly,
3: at.
2: I tell people, I will tell you, this is going to put a serious bullseye on their back, because they have to win the championship now. They have to. If they don't win it now, they're going to get crucified in Philly. I can tell you that right now. I mean, and what's really crazy, the Sixers were dead a month ago. I mean, they had an aging Paul George and an injured Joel Embiid for the next 3 or 4 years. I mean, this organization was dead. And then when I have no idea why the Celtics would trade a player like Jaylen Brown to somebody they got to play against 5 times a year and got to beat in the playoffs.
0: Right.
2: And now you add in LeBron, the Sixers, they've had probably the greatest month. They probably had the greatest month in basketball history. I mean, to get Jaylen Brown for nothing and then to now get LeBron, this is probably one of the great months in Philadelphia sports history.
0: Yeah, and it's a better, like, since 1983,
1: You know, because in the modern NBA, as you know, that's the one title that the Sixers have. Charles, would it mean something to you for the Sixers to win it all? Like, are you sort of, do you have sort of feel like you have a dog in that fight now, or are you past that?
2: I never care who wins. I want to see the Sixers and the Suns do well because I play for both teams. You know, you saw last year kind of like the Knicks, man, to see Patrick and Larry Johnson and all those guys just going crazy when the Knicks were winning. It was pretty good. And I was actually happy for New York because, man, I ain't never seen nothing like I saw. I ain't going to lie. I've never seen anything like I saw in New York. I mean, it was, and I've been in a lot of crazy environments. You guys probably know when y'all won y'all championship how crazy it was.
3: Yeah.
1: Yeah.
3: It was wild.
2: It was kind of like, I'll be honest, it was kind of like that. Because I know that was great when LeBron won that championship back in Cleveland. But, like, man, it was kind of like the same thing in New York. And the only difference is we were not at those games because we didn't do the finals back then.
1: Right.
2: But being in New York for games 3 and 4 was probably some of the most incredible stuff I've ever seen in my life. I mean, I've never seen crowds that crazy and excited. It was unbelievable.
1: Emmett, the other Philadelphia teams have won. As we heard there, the voice of Charles Barkley. Emmett and I did that interview on ESPN Cleveland yesterday. The other Philly teams have won. The Phillies won the World Series 2008. The Eagles have won a couple of Super Bowls
3: and played in some more, right?
1: So the one thing, I mean, I can't wax poetic about gritty in the history of the Philadelphia Flyers, but to see the Sixers, who are this iconic Wilt Chamberlain City franchise team, have a chance to win a title, I do think it would be a big national story. Not quite on the scope of the Knicks, but I think LeBron sees it as something that he could add to his mantle that nobody else has done.
3: Yeah, and that's a fan base that, you know, it's weird because I think they love you or hate you. There's no in between. So as long as they're winning,

0: regular season pressure. I imagine he's not going to play a ton of regular season games. He doesn't need to play 65 games to make some award. He doesn't need to play all 82 to try to prove anything to anybody. But I do think that the Sixers' biggest thing here now going into this season, it's such a lame take. It's not going to get the phones going at 888, say ESPN. Emmett, I think they have a chance to win the East if they're healthy. But think about this. If Embiid is not healthy, who is their starting center on the Philadelphia 76ers right now? If they had to play Wemby in the finals without Embiid, you might see, speaking of Will, you might see a guy score 100 points in a game.
1: Yeah,
0: because they just don't have anybody that can come close to matching up.
1: Yeah, I know that we're all caught up in it. It's a big move. This is awesome. And it is. But, like, let's not speak in definitive terms quite yet. Because remember, everyone was like, nobody's eating. After OKC won 2 years ago, it was like, nobody's beating OKC next year. And then it was like, oh, you know what? No one's beating OKC or the Spurs. Who won the championship last season?
0: The New Knicks. York Knicks did, yeah.
1: Right, and nobody said it was going to be the Knicks. So I know everybody feels like, all right, this is a layup. They're going to just walk to the finals. It might be more complex than that.
0: What's the better playoff series? Jaylen Brown versus his old team or LeBron versus his old team? LeBron versus the Cavs or Jaylen Brown and the Philly versus the Celtics?
1: Listen, I'm biased and I don't care. Give me Cavs versus Sixers in
0: Cavs
1: the Eastern Conference
0: versus
1: Finals.
0: LeBron in a playoff series.
1: And how about this? That.
0: LeBron's last game is in Cleveland as the Cavs eliminate the Philadelphia 76ers from the playoffs to go to the Eastern Conference Finals.
1: And yep, I'll sign up for
0: probably,
1: it.
0: Probably not going to.
1: Probably not.
0: I'm not putting a ton of stock in it. I'm not putting a ton of stock in the Celtics winning anything either. Up next, what's at stake? LeBron's legacy in Philly. We discuss on Hammer and Emmett.
2: 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Now that LeBron is a member of the Philadelphia 76ers, will his stint in Philly equal his one in L.A. or actually surpass it? We'll discuss Monday, 6 a.m. Eastern on Unsportsmanlike.
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7: Hello there. I'm Mark Robbins. LeBron James heading to the Philadelphia 76ers. It's going to be his fourth team in his NBA career. Sixers fans are pumped. Even the other pro athletes in the city are showing brotherly love. Here's the Phillies' Bryce Harper.
8: Yeah, pretty cool. Obviously, one of the best to ever do it, being able to come in and join that club over there. Obviously, they got good young group over there that are a lot of fun to play with. So, really cool for the city for him to come in.
9: Are you a little shocked that he's coming to Philadelphia?
8: No.
9: Why is that?
8: I don't know. They're really good.
7: That's Bryce Harper of the Phillies. Phillies might have been a little too excited about LeBron coming to town. They couldn't hit Cam Schlitter. The Yankees, struck out 12 Phils. The Yankees squeaked by Philadelphia 1-0. At the top of the game in the bigs these days, the Red Sox beating Toronto 6-4 Friday, winning their 16th in the last 17 tries. But on the other end of the spectrum, the Marlins.
10: Payoff pitch. Foul tip held on to by Fermin in 103-mile-an-hour fastball. Ends the ball game. Mason Miller blew it by Stowers. It's save number 26 for him. And the Marlins, unfortunately, dropped their 10th in a row. They fall back to 500 at 52-52.
7: Well, the disappointment on 104.3 WQAM in Miami. Padres over the Marlins 4-2. Coming up later today, Diamondbacks in Washington against the Nationals, 3:30 Eastern. 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

0: We got the Wheel of Topics, Worst Take of the Week. We got all gambling analysts. We got Buster Olney. You know, it's a lot going on Saturday morning. You know, Hammer and Emmett, we want nothing but the crust. That's what we're looking for, right? We want the crust. We want the bad stuff. A, R, and F. All right? No one remembers C students.
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2: Emmett, LeBron's on the Sixers, Giannis on the Heat, Jalen Brunson is a Knick, Kawhi Leonard likely to be with the Raptors, not done yet,
3: likely
2: to be there.
3: We'll see.
2: Detroit's good, Donovan and the Cavs are good, Jason Tatum and the Celtics, the Pacers went to the finals 2 years ago, they're going to get Tyrese Halliburton back. Paolo Banchero and the Orlando Magic, Emmett, I just named off nine teams. One of those teams is not even going to make the playoffs in a loaded Eastern Conference. 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I went through nine teams, and had to pick one that you think is missing. Like, which one do you think it is?
3: You didn't even mention the Washington Wizards either. You know, I don't know why they slipped your mind, but with all the moves they made. I don't believe the Pacers are bouncing back like everybody else.
2: Okay.
3: I don't. I know Halliburton will be healthy, and, you know, they'll be better than they were last year.
2: Pretty darn good coach, Emmett, and they got Zubats. I mean, so to say they're not, there are ways in which they might even be better on paper than the team that went to the finals. Orlando, I guess, is a team that I don't take completely seriously.
3: Yeah, that's another one. Here's the thing. I think Detroit will make the playoffs, but you talk about a team that has done nothing.
2: Zero.
3: Like, they lost Robinson.
2: Isaiah Joe, and they lost Beef Stew, but they got Isaiah Joe. They traded Isaiah's, and that's it. Damn it. So I wonder now if they're feeling a little bit of pressure because they did win 60 games. They were the number one seed. They got to figure out this Jalen Duren restricted free agency situation, which is a lot of drama because he was great in the regular season and horrendous.
3: Terrible in the playoffs.
2: But just the point is the East is absolutely become as loaded as the West is. There's going to be no cakewalking your way through the Eastern Conference anymore. I'm Aaron Goldhammer. He's Emmett Golden, ESPN Radio and the ESPN app. What about pecking order for the Sixers, Emmett, as you look at what they've got? So who's their number one option? Jaylen Brown, Maxey. I saw all the jokes. Jaylen Brown was mad he wasn't going to be the number one option in Boston, so he became the number four option on the Sixers. I don't know that he's the number four option.
3: Right. I wouldn't put him at number four. So my initial reaction is Maxey. But there's a piece of me that goes, what did they tell Jaylen when he arrived? Like, did they say, hey, man, this is, you know, it's your team and we're all going to, you know, help you or whatever. So he might be the lead option, but I'm going to say Maxey right now.
2: Yeah, it's funny. When Embiid's the one of these guys who's won the MVP the most recently, but I think Maxey is the best player on the Sixers. You know, if it's at the end of a close playoff game, though, you're probably going to want the ball in LeBron's hands or Jaylen Brown's hands. I mean, these are things that it's a good problem to have. But Nick Nurse trying to navigate all of this and figure out the right role for every one of these guys and who they should be guarding. And by the way, VJ Edgecombe, Emmett, I know he wasn't really in the Rookie of the Year conversation in a loaded rookie class, but he is coming. He is legitimately good. And so by the time we get to year two, assuming that LeBron plays there 2 years, VJ Edgecombe could be the best player on the Sixers.
3: It's a possibility. I don't expect them to gel instantly. So I would encourage everybody, don't judge the Sixers during the regular season. Don't put a lot of stock into what you see because they're going to have to figure out who gets the ball at the end of the games, who initiates the offense at the beginning of the game. I'm right at the end of games, right?
2: Right.
3: Because, you know, you bring up Maxey's a guy you like to have the ball in his hand, but LeBron's also that guy. You know, does LeBron want to turn into a shooter, a guy that just goes stands in the corner? I don't think so.
2: No.
3: So they got to figure that out, and I think it'll take a little bit of time.
2: I mean, one thing I do think they're going to do, they're going to run like crazy on that team. Because one thing they can do with their offense is just say, we've got a bunch of athletes and we should play at the fastest pace in the NBA. The problem with that is that they might have a lot of possessions. I'm sorry, right. I shouldn't laugh. They might have a lot of possessions where Joel Embiid does not cross the opponent's free throw line, let alone the 3-point line. Because if you start running with him, he's not going to be running. You might be running, but he's not.
3: And you could probably play that way, but even LeBron's in great shape and all that. I don't know if LeBron could take, you know, that type of pace every night in and out. But we'll ultimately see. That's why this is so interesting. They're going to be good. I wouldn't, you know, hand them to Larry O today, though.
2: But, like, Game 7, second round series against Boston. They're at home. Tie game. 10 seconds left. Who has the ball?
3: Right. This is a great – I mean, not even who takes the last shot. Who starts with the ball is what I'm interested in. You know, like that whole thing. Who starts with it, who finishes with it. And we'll see that that's what the regular season is for. When you're this caliber of squad, you are not worried about the regular season.
2: Sure.
3: Right? It doesn't matter if the 76ers are the one seed or the fifth seed. It doesn't matter.
2: Yeah.
3: Because they're good enough where they're going to win in the first round, and then the second round is when the playoffs will really start for them.
2: Isn't it fair to say, though, that whenever LeBron switches teams, the Lakers didn't even make the playoffs the first year after he went there, and he was healthy for a good chunk, Emmett, of the season. I think he had an injury on Christmas Day, if I remember. He missed some time, but not like the entire year.
3: Right.
2: I think we will be having conversations about, it's not going as good as everybody thought in Philadelphia. And I think part of what you're trying to convey, and I agree with you, is don't overreact to all of that stuff. They could very well be under 500 in January and be just fine in the long run.
3: And it's good. It's a flip side to that coin, too. They could rip off a whole bunch of victories in the regular season. Everybody go, there it is. Nobody's going to beat them. And then when you get in a series where you slow it down and you really scout each other, things might get a little tougher for them. I'll just go back to we look back when Boston won it. We were like, Boston's going to come back and they'll just hit. Nope. OKC, we were really guilty of just, man, OKC, they're going to win 4 in a row, right? Because they're so good and they're so young, and they didn't. They didn't even get to the finals this year. So I know teams that are top heavy and that have all the stars, they're going to be good. I don't think we can guarantee that anybody wins a championship next year quite yet.
2: I'm Aaron Goldhammer. He's Emmett Golden. We're presented by Progressive Insurance on ESPN Radio and on the ESPN app. Emmett, I am one to believe that if LeBron does go to Philly and win big, it can enhance the way people see his career.
3: Mm-hmm.
2: But I don't think anything that really happens negatively in year 24 is going to take away one iota from maybe not the greatest player of all time, but I think it is easy to say the greatest total career when you look at the longevity and all of that in NBA history.
3: Yeah, everyone's made their minds up. You know, I think LeBron's the greatest player that ever lived, and nothing that happens here is going to change my mind. And for everybody that thinks Jordan is the greatest player that ever lived, there's nothing LeBron could do to change his mind. LeBron could win 2 titles in a row. He could win next year and the following, and there's not one person that believes.
2: So if he got to 6 and equaled Jordan's title total, you don't think he's winning anybody over?
3: No. You know why? Because everybody's going to say, well, yeah, but LeBron, you know, lost all those years. He went to the finals. Jordan was 6-0, and that's all that matters. And it's like nothing that happened after or before those 6 mattered to Jordan fans. You know, so nothing's going to change. LeBron could play for 4 more years, win 4 straight titles. Those people still would be like, nope, it's Jordan.
2: I'm going to say, if he gets to 8 championships and wins 4 more in Philly, then I think the conversation about the greatest player of all time.
3: I don't know, man. My man Bill Russell, they don't respect B. Russ's. You know what I'm saying? Championships. So why would they respect LeBron's?
2: Emmett, nobody respects Kareem either. And he won one in the 70s in Milwaukee, which is maybe the wildest accomplishment in NBA history. And everybody's like, Kareem? Who was Kareem?
3: Like, yeah, whatever.
2: Like, was that the guy with the funny shot? Yeah. The hook shot?
3: Quick story. I actually disrespected Kareem one day accidentally.
2: Hold on, you disrespected the great Kareem Abdul-Jabbar
3: by accident. You know, we had him on the Next Level, the show I do in Cleveland with Gerard Cherry, and we were excited for it, and he joins us, and the first thing I say is like, man, I gotta get your opinion. Everybody says Jordan or LeBron, who's the best?
2: Oh, no.
3: Where do you cast your vote? Man, he gave us one word answers for the rest for the rest of the interview, and I was like, dang, I probably should have included him, huh?
2: You know what's funny? If you win Kareem over, I've done some really good segments with Kareem.
3: Yeah,
2: He told the story. You know how many threes made? Because obviously he was the leading scorer in NBA history before LeBron broke the record. He made one three-pointer in his career. Emmett, he scored all those points, and he made one three.
3: That's insane.
2: And he told the story, end of the shot clock, like loose ball falling out of bounds. He goes, I threw it up and it went in. And I thought to myself, man, I've played a long time and I've never made one of those.
3: Great story. Well, you approached it much better than I did because I messed up. Sorry, Kareem. My bad.
2: Didn't think you'd be apologizing to Kareem Abdul-Jabbar on the show today.
3: No, I didn't.
2: 888-SAY-ESPN. That's 888-729-3776. All right, Emmett, coming up next. A spy is caught.
3: Huh?
2: A legend is removed. And a raccoon. Oh, I know what this is.
3: Yeah. It's the wheel of
2: Topic.
3: More
2: Hammer and Emmett next.
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0: Maybe I'm just bitter because he didn't end up in Cleveland with us, but
1: right.
0: We got great LeBron memories. Hey, Philly, we got LeBron in his prime. We don't have to worry about getting 42-year-old LeBron James. Emmett, there were people in Philly calling it one of the great days in Philadelphia sports history. Get the bleep out of here. The Philly special is one of the great days in Philadelphia sports history.
1: Yeah, them winning a title should
0: them be winning pretty, championships yeah. should be... You shouldn't be putting getting a 41-year-old LeBron to sign there. I know it's for $4 million, but that it's kind of pathetic. If that's one of the best days in the recent history of Philadelphia basketball, I don't buy that at all.
1: Come yeah, on. I think those people were just being hyperbolic. They just got caught up in the moment, which I get. It's a euphoric thing. I've been through it. You know, you're like, yeah, we got LeBron. Yeah.
0: Dude, you got LeBron back when he was in his early 30s, and having him meant winning something really, really big.
1: Yeah.
0: I expect this to go well for Philadelphia, so I'll tell you that. Mm-hmm. But I also think there's a way that LeBron never plays in a conference finals with the Sixers. The way the East is now, like I wouldn't be stunned. So you can't declare that it's an all-time great Philly sports day. The day you win something can be a great Philly sports day. This can be fun, but it's not going on the short list of the best days in Philadelphia sports. Come on.
1: Unfortunately, it's the world we live in. Everything is the greatest that ever happened and the worst that ever happened until something else happens.
0: Yeah. All right. Well, okay, Rachel, calm down.
1: Yeah, Rachel's like, let's go. Wrap it up. We got to spin this wheel. Let's go.
0: He's Emmett Golden, and it's time for us to spin the wheel of topics.
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2: On Hammer and Emmett.
0: All right, here we go. The Wheel of Topics is ready to go, and Emmett Golden was going to be here to explain to everybody how exactly it works.
1: So listen, there's a big wheel in the studio with topics all around it. We spin it. We don't know where it lands, but wherever it does land, Rachel Robinson, our producer, comes in, tosses out the story. We react.
0: All right, Emmett, you want to go ahead and give it a spin?
1: Yeah, I always go first, so let me go first again. I'm going to spin it. Here we go.
0: Wheel of Topics.
1: Yep.
0: It's exciting. Nervous.
2: No balls, one strike.
1: Ooh.
6: All right, so since the World Cup is over, we've lost our stats of wins at NFL stadiums, right?
1: Yes, we have.
6: But we have another tradition here on Hammer and Emmett somehow. did you guys see the player that exited Monday's athletics game?
1: Yes. Yeah, foul ball.
6: It was a foul ball to a region that's not the best for you guys. He ended up at St. Joseph's Hospital in Phoenix, where he found out through an ultrasound he had actually ruptured a testicle.
0: Oh, no.
6: Had emergency surgery, was placed on the 10-day injury list, but we do have an update. We were told by the manager that he is in great spirits and is recovering.
0: He's in great spirits. I wouldn't be in great spirits.
1: Aaron, he finished the at bat.
0: Joshua Kuroda Grower. He finished with a ruptured.
1: Yeah. He finished the at bat.
0: Man,
1: I'm sorry.
0: That is the epitome of toughness right there, first and foremost.
1: Yeah, I'm not that tough.
0: Emmett, shouldn't we be learning? Because this is happening now on a regular basis. We're talking about someone's ruptured you know what on this show just about every week. I think that it's time for some innovation in the protection.
6: I brought this up the first time we brought it up. I mean, as a girl, I don't really know what happens, but I'm like, is there not an option to which everybody's like, no, it messes with your running. Like, why would you do that?
0: There has to be a less cumbersome way to give yourself some protection, but also, you know, be able to still play in a reasonable way.
1: Yeah, because you talk about one of the most uncomfortable things you could ever wear. It is that even if you try to slide head first, right? When your body hits the ground, it's painful. That's why guys don't like to wear them. Now, as a catcher, you have to wear them. But if you're playing out in the field, you're like, I mean, really, what could happen? Well, this could happen.
0: So the catcher wears it and wears it when he's hitting, right?
1: Yeah, all times. You don't take it out. No. In between. God, no. Yeah.
0: Because I thought when they said putting on the catcher's gear, it might include that. But you keep your pants on during the entire
1: Right. Hopefully.
0: Might be time for us to move on. The Wheel of Topics continues here on Hammer and Emmett. That's right. Spin it. All right. Here we go, E.
2: A scrappy hometown hero.
6: So you might have missed this, but a wild raccoon from Seattle, Washington has gone viral. His name is Jimothy. You might be asking, why is a white raccoon going viral? He has a unique, compact appearance, an unusual gait, because he actually has a rare condition called short spine syndrome. So he's like little tiny. But the thing is, when you search Google, this is how I know you've made it in the viral world.
1: Yeah.
6: When you search him, he runs across the screen.
1: The screen?
6: As a cartoon. And then there's something here at the bottom where you click it, you can like it, and they donate to wildlife recovery. So, Jimothy Raccoon. You guys seen him? He's making quite a stomp.
1: I have seen him, and if I ever cross paths with that thing in the streets, I'm out. I'm sorry, I know the animal has a problem, but he looks like an animal you would find in a horror film.
0: Emmett, first of all, who named this raccoon Jimothy?
1: Jimothy?
0: Okay.
1: I don't know, but it's a great name. I'm actually a big fan of that.
0: Second of all, he doesn't look like an actual animal, Emmett, to your point. It looks like some serious genetic crossbreeding or something went down.
1: Right, like they haven't gotten it right yet.
0: Right.
1: That's what it looks like.
0: That's right. Like he hasn't fully formed yet or something.
1: Yeah. Like they're okay, this one didn't work. Back to the drawing board.
0: To Jimothy if he's listening to Hammer and Emmett, but both he and I, we are not adopting you and bringing our into our family.
6: No. Well, you say that. I would like to remind people after the bison incident a couple weeks ago, please do not try to pet Jimothy. He is a wild raccoon. He could potentially harm you.
1: Yes. Okay. All right. I'm going to spin it. But you know what? I tried it last week. I'm spinning it backwards. Okay? I'm going to spin the wheel backwards.
0: This is a terrible idea.
1: What's the worst that could happen?
0: You could break the wheel. But
1: well, who knows? We got to see. Let's spin it backwards.
2: Do you know who I am?
1: Thanks. That's what I thought would happen.
6: All right. At least they didn't break it. Maybe that got some of the dirt off of it.
1: Right, right.
0: That's the first and last time you ever spun it backwards, damn it. Go ahead, Rachel.
6: All right. So we had the SEC Media Days this week in Tampa, Florida. Big news. You know, we talked about Lane Kiffin. But something that might have gone under the radar is a caller from the Feinbaum show that people know. His name is Legend. Was not credentialed for SEC Media Days, but he went and was like asking questions. He went to different like open to the public areas.
0: Yeah. Legend is one of the voices of the SEC. Why didn't he get a credential? Like,
6: that's a good question. But the point of this story is that he was removed from the main floor by SEC staff and security, saying that he did not have the correct credentials. So, Aaron, how could you let Legend slip through the cracks like that?
0: I'm blaming Paul on this. If Paul really was standing up for his callers, he would have gone up to that security guy and shared his credential with him. Now, maybe there's nothing that he could have done, but I think the biggest star at SEC Media Days is not Kalen DeBoer or Lane Kiffin or Kirby Smart.
1: Yeah.
0: It's not Arch Manning.
1: Mm-mm.
0: The biggest star at SEC Media Days is Paul Feinbaum. So I think he decides who is or isn't credentialed. He could have helped Legend, but I think Paul really only wants to talk to Legend on the air. I don't think he wants to deal with him in real life.
1: Some tells me you're going in the right direction, but let's get my man a credential. You know, why can't we do that? I'm sure they could have given him a credential.
0: Wait, Emmett, in order to be credentialed through ESPN, you have to be like a reputable person, a person of some, you have to be employed somewhere. Like who's paying? If Legend goes off and does something crazy, ESPN doesn't want to be responsible
6: for
0: that.
6: He does have a Saturday morning show in Birmingham, so he could have gotten credentials through there.
0: Yeah. They should credential him. They employ him. We don't pay Legend to come on and provide content for Paul Feinbaum.
1: We just get it for free.
0: Of course. If you want to call us and give us free content, 888-SAY-ESPN. That's not hard. 888-729-3776 on Hammer and Emmett.
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18: Hello there, I'm Mark Robbins. Call up the movers. LeBron's got a cross-country trip to make. LeBron James signs a deal with the Philadelphia 76ers. 2 years, $8 million. Now the Sixers have LeBron, Joel Embiid, Tyrese Maxey, Jalen Brown, VJ Edgecombe. That's a powerful lineup for sure. But Sixers legend and basketball Hall of Famer Charles Barkley says might be too much of a good thing for LeBron's image and legacy.
19: The number one knock on LeBron for older guys like myself has always been, yo, man, you always stacking your team. He stacked it in Miami. He stacked it in Cleveland. He stacked it in L.A. Now he's stacking it in Philly. So that, to me, I'm going to still have the same criticism I've always had. He's always stacked his team.
18: That's Charles Barkley on the Stephen A. Smith Show on Sirius Radio. Good news for the Kansas City Chiefs as they begin training camp. Patrick Mahomes cleared to participate. The KCQB making his way back from a torn ACL last year. Of course, Mahomes, pumped to be back, says his teammates are just as excited.
20: I think you can just tell guys are more excited to be back in the building. You know, we've had a lot of short off seasons, and so having that extra 6 weeks, it sounds awesome until you're in the middle of summer. You're like, man, I really miss football. And so I think just seeing the guys around the building, especially this last week, as guys are kind of filing back into Kansas City, you can tell guys are really pumped to get back out here and play football.
18: That's Patrick Mahomes. We got baseball on ESPN Radio coming up. 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
23: 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So LeBron James looked at that roster.
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0: Well, Emmett, I didn't know where LeBron was going to go, but I was pretty sure that it was either Miami or here where we are in Cleveland, so I thought either we would be happy or Evan Cohen would be happy. He's the host of Unsportsmanlike. Weekday mornings here on ESPN Radio. You can watch on ESPN2 or ESPNU, depending on what time of day it is and whether Wimbledon is happening. He also made his debut as a panelist on First Take earlier this week, breaking down Alabama's football schedule, and he joins us now. Evan, let's start with this. Where were you when you found out that LeBron was going to be a Philadelphia 76er?
1: In my car, on the air, as a guest, ESPN Wisconsin, Wilde and Tausch, Wilde off, Mark Tauscher, voice of the Badgers, Matt LePay. That's where I was. I did a horrible thing, Aaron, and I saw an alert on my phone while I was driving. I quickly glanced at it, and I started screaming, wow, because I could not believe he actually did what I deemed to be, Aaron and Emmett, the hardest choice of all of the choices in going to Philadelphia.
4: Why do you think that makes it the hardest choice?
1: Because, Emmett, I don't believe the downside is greater anywhere than Philadelphia. Let me explain. Where you guys are, you guys wanted him back, right, in Cleveland.
4: Yep.
1: Obviously, there would be championship expectations, but if not, there's still the moment that Emmett Golden, lifelong Cleveland resident, would look around at his family and friends, nod his head, and say, yeah, this ended the right way. Right. For me as a Heat fan, it would be, you know what, same kind of thing. Even if no championship, which I think there would have been, but even if no championship, it ended with Pat Riley closing the loop on the one loop that was opened, right, for him. If he went to Golden State and it ended without a title, it would simply be like, you guys are married with kids. He's there for his wife and his daughter. Like, how can I crush somebody for that and to be with his friends at 40-some-odd years old? All of those endings are like, all right, even if they don't win, whatever. This one, if he doesn't win in Philadelphia, they will be all over him, and his tenure will feel like any iconic athlete ending in a weird spot. Growing up here in New York, it's like, wait, Willie Mays was on the Mets?
0: Who right.
1: remember? Joe Namath was on the Rams? I'm not someone that does this, but many people do. Michael Jordan on the Wizards. So that's why, E, I believe the downside is enormous, because everyone there will turn on him and will be 10 years from now like, remember LeBron had that weird ending in Philly? That's what it'll be. That's why I think it's the hardest choice.
0: Evan, if Giannis was represented by Clutch, or if Donovan Mitchell was represented by Clutch, do you think his decision would have been different?
1: Great question, Aaron. I want to say no, but I'll tell you something I didn't know until listening to the Hoop Collective podcast with Wendy. I didn't know Nick Nurse was represented by Clutch.
0: I know.
1: I guess I've never thought about coaches' agents in this. I think about coaches' agents when it comes to college sports.
0: Right.
1: Right, or NFL. I don't think I've ever thought about coaches' agents in the NBA. Because then the reporting is, well, the only coach he spoke to throughout this whole process is Nick Nurse. Because now you think about it and think about it from the other end. If you're Nick Nurse and Rich Paul is your agent, aren't you kind of doing the half-hearted, tongue-in-cheek threatening of, hey, Rich, if you want to be my agent tomorrow, I need to speak with one of your players today. And I'm not saying that Rich Paul is like his whole industry is based on Nick Nurse. And I'm not saying Nick Nurse did that. It's just a part of the equation I did not know. I'll have to be honest with you on that. So I guess your answer has to be yes, it could have been different because of the conversations that could have been happening as a result of that.
0: I mean, Evan, I'll say this. Like, it's hard for me to believe that he just made the decision when there was only one executive that appeared on the Game Over podcast with Rich Paul and Max Kellerman, and it was Bob Myers. They immediately go and get Kentavious Caldwell-Pope, who's also represented by Clutch. Anthony Davis was in the middle of this whole story, who is represented by Clutch. So do we read all this stuff into LeBron, or is there some validity in the business of the basketball sometimes influences these decisions?
1: Well, Aaron, I think that now we're relitigating everything. For example, Fanatics Fest. Fanatics owned by Michael Rubin. Michael Rubin Philadelphia guy. Michael Rubin used to have a piece of the Philadelphia 76ers. Interesting. Well, who was he playing golf with recently? Kevin Hart, Philadelphia guy, right? What is he like? We would never bring that up as any kind of factor until after the fact, where it's like, okay, so the information that he needs to find out, he was really smart in maybe finding out information from people that he doesn't really have to commit. It's not like Kevin Hart, I'm going to sign with you. It's if you're asking Bob Myers and Mike Gansey, the general manager or team president of basketball operations, and Jameer Nelson, part of the front office as well, like you're kind of leading them on. If you're asking everybody around the organization, kind of really smart. I think there's a lot of retroactive kind of figuring this out after the fact of, wow, okay, maybe the signs were there all along. And Aaron, I just want to say one thing also about that. So I've been thinking about this. Previous management in Philadelphia, Daryl Morey, constantly told everybody how good he was at the winning thing. Daryl Morey as a general manager has won literally nothing in his career. Never been to the finals as a general manager. Now, look at the people that are in high places replacing him. Bob Myers won multiple championships, obviously, with the Warriors, and correct me if I'm wrong, was a Final Four player for UCLA. Mike Gansey, correct me if I'm wrong, was with LeBron in Cleveland winning a championship in 16, part of the organization, and if I'm not mistaken, was Joe Mazzulla's teammate at West Virginia going to the Final Four as a player. Jameer Nelson, we know, NBA Finals with the Orlando Magic. You know what those guys are good at? Oh, and Nick Nurse, championship with the Raptors. You know what they're good at? The winning thing. Daryl Morey, previous regime, terrible at that. So, again, all of these things maybe we should have thought about in the first place of, like, look at how much winning is around there. And, Emmett, you're going to need to help me on this, on the soccer part of this.
4: All right.
1: But the Harris group, the Harris Blitzer group that owns the 76ers,
4: mm-hmm.
1: Correct me if I'm wrong, one of those two guys is getting involved with the Guardians now moving forward, if I'm not mistaken.
4: That is,
1: and
4: yep.
1: They own the Commanders, and they own the Devils, and doesn't one of them, or don't they own something in terms of soccer? And maybe LeBron could be angling to one day leave Fenway and go to them? Like, there's all these things that, wow, maybe we should have realized.
4: Yeah, I mean, it is an interesting way, you know, to look at it from that standpoint. As a Heat fan, what are your expectations without LeBron?
1: Same as they were the day before, getting to the finals. Because that's what happens when the Miami Heat go out there and get star players. I think Heat fans like myself and others need to take a step back and realize they got Giannis. Like, they got Giannis. As awesome as LeBron is, Giannis is better. Go ask the Sixers, would you rather have LeBron or Giannis? Go ask the Sixers, would you rather have Jaylen Brown or Giannis? The Miami Heat got the single best player to change teams this offseason. So when the Miami Heat get the best superstar available, you know what they do within a year or two? They get to the finals and in many cases win it all. Let's not lose sight of that. They got Giannis.
0: Evan, I think that's true, but also, like, would you rather have Giannis for $50 million or LeBron for $4 million? You might rather have LeBron for $4 million.
1: Giannis for $50 million.
0: Really?
1: I'd rather have Aaron, as the best player on a team, do you believe LeBron can lead a team to the championship next year?
0: No.
1: As the best player on a team, do you believe, forget what the rest of the roster is, that's not the point right now, do you believe Giannis can lead a team to a championship next year?
0: He's got to stay healthy, which is, I think, a huge question, but yeah,
4: yes.
0: If he stays healthy,
4: I
0: would answer that question.
1: Okay.
0: Yeah.
1: Okay. So then the answer is yes, I'd rather have the guy that could lead me to a championship regardless of price versus the guy as the best player versus the guy that cannot. What I will not do, at least not yet, is I will not take the bait from Aaron or Emmett of ripping LeBron, because I can't be more two-faced than I am, because 3 days ago I wanted LeBron. I will not clown on him tonight in any way, shape, or form. Give me about 40 games into the regular season, then I will, but not today, right? I can't be as two-faced as I normally am in this case. But by the way, the hypothetical what-if questions, how about the two of you in terms of the Cavs?
4: Mm-hmm.
1: What if they never traded for James Harden? Would LeBron be on this team?
0: No.
1: Darius Garland clutch?
0: No.
1: Yeah. No? Okay.
4: I don't think so. All right. Maybe, but I don't think so. I don't think it's a slam dunk.
1: What if the Cavs did trade for Jaylen Brown, which probably would have meant giving up Evan Mobley? Would LeBron have been on the Cavs?
4: I think so. Yes, I do think that to be true.
0: But that doesn't mean that they should have done that, E. Like, you know,
4: I think
0: that still would have been a bad trade, regardless of if it happened to net you LeBron at 41 years old.
4: But I also think the biggest reason they hesitated to do that, because when that Jaylen Brown trade went down, Donovan had yet to sign an extension. And they didn't want to trade away Evan without having Donovan locked
0: secured,
4: up. So the timing of it just kind of, you know, held them against making that move.
0: I got to tell you, the what ifs with this story yesterday, it's less than 24 hours old. Already, I want to read a book about all of the things that went down in this whole thing.
1: I'll do the audio book, but I'm on board with you. That's too hard for me, but the audio book, I think, would be great.
0: Evan, one thing I want you to know going on behind the scenes on the weekends at ESPN Radio. There's a very interesting debate about who gets invited to this Evan Cohen hibachi cookout and who doesn't.
4: ECHC,
0: who scores? Yeah, how you score the invite, whatever. So Evan, Emmett and I have recommended we are going to come out to Connecticut next year during the ECHC. We are going to bring all the weekend producers, board ops, people that did not get the invite. We're going to Panda Express in Hartford.
4: Oh, okay. Yeah, perfect.
0: to do our own hibachi cookout that's going to rival what's happening with Evan Cohen wherever that house is at the ECHC. Will you or won't you be offended that you don't get the invite to Panda Express?
1: I'm sure it's an amazing cuisine. If it's hanging out with the two of you, I am hoping to not get the invite, as a matter of fact. actually, true story, if we're going to be honest, the day that it came out that I got this amazing job, I had dinner with the two of you that night, actually.
4: Oh, really? Wow.
1: We're actually going to think of, right?
4: Yeah, so we're good.
1: Remember that dinner right by the water there?
4: Yeah, I do. Yeah.
0: That was the night you knew. You know how I found out? I got an email from somebody who worked at ESPN.
4: it was a press release. That's how I found out. Right.
0: That's how we like to find out.
1: I was with the two of you. So you know what? How can any dinner top that? So I want to. It's like LeBron not going back to Cleveland or Miami. Like, you had the exit. It was amazing. How can anything
0: That's
1: top
0: true.
1: That? That's
0: true.
1: Why I don't invite you guys to the ECHC. Wink, wink.
0: That's true. LeBron didn't know either of us anything. Evan Cohen, Heat fan, host of Unsportsmanlike. Appreciate the time. Thanks, Evan.
1: Thanks, guys.
0: All right, awesome insight from Evan Cohen. 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

0: I'm sure it will.
1: Which means it's time for us to wrap up our rank-ems that we've been doing over the course of the last couple weeks. I'm Aaron Goldhammer. 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So, Emmett, we've been asking you every week not to rank anything, but to rank the categories, the most interesting categories that we come up with every week here on ESPN Radio. So, Emmett, it is your last time.
2: Hold on. I do not think that Emmett Golden should be ranking the rank-ems this week.
3: But it's what I know, it's what you normally do.
1: 3 weeks in a row, Rachel.
2: I know, but this week, Tara, the producer of Game Night, was in charge of coming up with the rank-ems. Emmett hosts Game Night a couple times a week. I think this could
3: conflict
2: be
3: conflict of interest? 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
2: In fact, let's roll the tape of what happened this week on Game Night.
4: Ooh, different evidence. 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
5: Well, Tara, we'll see. You know, on Hammer and Emmett on Saturdays, I rank the top five rank-ems. So let's see.
6: Ring the bell, man. Before we move on, just ring the bell. Ring the bell on that last statement that Emmett Golden
5: said.
6: That's
5: an amazing
6: You rank a rank-em.
5: We rank
6: you
5: the
6: would
5: rank-ems.
6: Rank a rank-em.
5: What?
6: You can't rank a rank-em.
5: You can't rank
6: the list. No, you can't.
5: Yeah, we can.
6: The list is a list already. It's already a ranking. You can't rank the rank.
5: You can rank how good the rank-ems were.
6: That's terrible.
4: You can rank anything.
5: That's right. Come on, man.
6: Tara, don't give him encouragement. Normally I don't say this. I need to encourage him.
4: I want a good grade.
5: Right. Thank you. That's right. That's right.
6: There you go. You know what? Well said.
2: All right. So we have Q saying this is a dumb idea, and then we have Tara trying to maybe get a better grade from Emmett. So, Goldhammer, I'm going to say this is your time to shine. It's your time to rank the rank-ems.
1: You didn't give me a chance to prepare for this, but fine. Is there some production piece or something?
0: I think so. Let's hit the...
2: We got some music we'll give you. Right. We got you.
1: Okay.
0: Here we go. Okay. Oh, wow. All right. There we go.
1: Oh, it's the NFL music. I love this NFL primetime music. All right. I'm going to start... All right. I have the list right here. Okay. Let's start the list.
7: Number five.
1: All right. Here we go. I'm going to start number five. Come on, Tara. Top five offenses like that. I could have come up with that in about 10 seconds. Like, it's one of the first things that immediately jumps to mind.
3: Yeah, you got to do it, right?
1: But, though? I mean, it's too general of a category. It's too obvious. Everybody's going to be ranking the top five offenses in the NFL this year. And so it's the fruit is hanging too low on the tree. That's why, to me, it's coming in at number five.
0: Okay. All right.
7: Number four.
1: Number four, Emmett, I'm going to go to the other side of the ball. Everybody's also going to rank the top five defenses. Wow. Ingenious move by Tara. How long did this take her to come up with?
3: You got to do it, though, right? No, you have to. I got to stick up for Tara a little bit.
1: You got to think a little bit deeper. You got to think a little bit more creatively. Top five quarterbacks, top five offenses, top five defenses, top five running backs. Be a little bit more creative than just going positions and sides of the ball. That's why defenses is in at number four.
7: Man. Number three.
0: Tough crowd.
1: Number three, Emmett, I'm going to go with the top five offensive skill position players.
3: Okay. Now, this was a good one.
1: But hold on. It's okay, but I think it's really hard to compare the impact that a running back and a tight end have on an offense. I would rather get a little bit more specific or even more general. I guess you could think about this like if I could have either Trey McBride or Saquon Barkley on my team, which one would I choose? But they're responsible for doing different things, and so that's why I think it's hard to rank guys that play different positions in the way that she's asking you to here.
3: See, but I thought this was a creative way to say who are the best offensive player, non-quarterback.
1: Well, then you're not respecting the game of the offensive linemen who I could argue are the most important non-quarterbacks on offense.
3: It could be next week. Who knows?
1: Well, this is tight ends, receivers, running backs. It's okay. That's why it comes in at number three.
7: Number two.
1: All right, number two, I liked the turn.

0: swaps? Is it rematches? Is it players going back to play in their former hometowns? The top five games that you are looking forward to the most on the regular season schedule is a really good category because it takes into account all the twists and turns of a 18-week-long regular season and potential playoff previews and all that. I think that's some of the best producing work we've seen at ESPN Radio this entire Rank'em series. And so that's why, to me, this past week, it comes in the number one position.
1: Well, awesome. Awesome. Now that you've ranked them, now you have to give her a letter grade.
0: Okay.
1: All right. Nuno got a B.
0: Yep.
1: Shannon got an A-.
0: A-. Yep.
1: Yeah.
0: And
1: okay.
0: I'm gonna give Tara a B+.
1: Ooh, okay.
0: I thought offense and defense were just like too simple. I would have liked her to get a little bit more creative. But Emmett, when she got creative, she crushed it high, deep, and gone over the center field fence. So I would have liked to push her on those two topics that I just thought were kind of mid. But I thought when she used her creative brain, she used it very effectively. Up next, Emmett and I will debate whether this is really LeBron's last decision. This is Hammer and Emmett.
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17: Hey, it's Evan Cohen coming to Monday. 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

0: sports fan.
1: I'm Mark Robbins. So we just keep talking about LeBron James. Now it's because he signed a two-year, $8 million deal to play with the Sixers in Philly. Now we've been waiting a few weeks for King James to make his decree, and ESPN NBA insider Sharm Sharania says the royal family actually had the final say.
2: The last step for him was just making sure his family was on board. Savannah, his wife, lives in L.A. with his young daughter, Zuri. Bronny also plays right now with the Lakers in L.A. Bryce, his youngest son, is in Arizona. And so going all the way to the other side of the coast, and we'll see. Will he live in Philly? Will he live in Jersey? Will he live in New York? Will he take a chopper back and forth?
1: That's Sharm Sharania on the Pat McAfee Show on ESPN. Patrick Mahomes is on schedule for his comeback from his torn ACL a year ago. Doctors have cleared him to be a full participant in the Chiefs training camp. And Mahomes says he's raring to go.
3: I feel stronger than I've ever felt as far as strength and lifting and stuff like that. And so now it's just about getting that quarterback stuff down, that stuff moving in the pocket quick, making those quick movements, reacting and doing stuff like that.
1: That's Chiefs quarterback Patrick Mahomes. Hey, we got Major League Baseball later today here on ESPN Radio. The Diamondbacks in Washington to take on the Nationals. 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
7: No, we got a whole lot of stuff. We got the Wheel of Topics, Worst Take of the Week. We got all gambling analysts. We got Buster Olney. You know, it's a lot going on Saturday morning. You know, Hammer and Emmett, we want nothing but the crust. That's what we're looking for, right? We want the crust. We want the bad stuff. A or an F, all right? No one remembers C students.
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8: That was my career as a student, Emmett. I either brought A's or F's to the table. I'm Aaron Goldhammer. He's Emmett Golden. Hammer and Emmett are presented by Progressive Insurance. We're on ESPN Radio. We're on the ESPN app. We are presented by, I think I already said that.
7: Progressive Insurance. Yeah, we love them.
8: I'm either an A or an F. I either bring it back as an A or I bring it back as an F. Emmett, I did well in math. I did well in science. I went to a Jewish day school for a couple of years, and Hebrew and Judaic were brutal subjects for me. Emmett, you know me. I'm an achiever, right, as a person?
7: Yeah.
8: F in Hebrew, D in Judaic.
7: Oh, no.
8: A D in Judaic.
7: Dang.
8: How dare you give me a D in Judaic?
7: Hey, man, I don't know. You have to talk to your professor. I don't know, or your teacher. I don't know how that goes.
8: We have some breaking news that just came, Emmett, and I'm just seeing this showing up on the screen
7: too.
8: Now.
7: Yeah.
8: From ESPN's Adam Schefter involving the San Francisco 49ers. So bear with me here as I sort of navigate my way through. 49ers coach Kyle Shanahan apparently suffered significant injuries in a car accident during his summer break in mid-July that will now leave him limited as the team opens training camp. He broke his nose, three ribs, his hand. Emmett, this is scary.
7: Wow, yeah, it is.
8: And needed over 40 stitches in his face. And he suffered a severe concussion during a July 14th accident when he collided with an SUV near his home in Northern California, according to Adam Schefter and our team of reporters, Emmett, at ESPN. First of all, it sounds like, hopefully, based on that list of injuries, that Kyle Shanahan is going to be okay in the long run. So that's the most important thing right off the jump here, Emmett. And it just goes to show you, it doesn't matter whether you're the head coach or an NFL team or you're just listening to us on ESPN Radio. Guys, slow down.
7: Yeah,
8: don't look at your phone.
7: Be
8: careful because, driving is one of the most dangerous things we do every single day.
7: Yeah, and you could actually not be doing any of the things you stated. You could be hand on 10 and 2, and somebody else, you know, could hit you. So just be very careful. It does sound like he will be okay, and that's the thing I'm happy for. Because when it first popped up on the screen, my heart dropped for a second.
8: I mean, so. I was immediately thinking, wait a second, serious injuries in a car accident. Yeah. Who knows exactly where this goes? So I'm glad that it seems like Kyle will be able to, by the time we hopefully, Emmett, get into the season, be able to do his job as per usual, and it won't have great impact on a 49ers team. I think, Emmett, it's safe to say, like, three of the teams in that division has significant Super Bowl aspirations. I'm Aaron Goldhammer. He is Emmett Golden. Hammer and Emmett are on ESPN Radio and on the ESPN app. Emmett, as far as LeBron is concerned here, one of the things that came out of his statements on social media yesterday when he decided to go to Philadelphia, as Emmett, I think, just banged his
7: I just hit my knee on my desk.
8: Be careful.
7: Right? I'm sorry. All right.
8: Driving cars or driving shows can be dangerous, I guess.
7: Oh, man.
8: Emmett, that he implied this is my last decision. I don't know how LeBron knows that because he's
7: old. I mean, it's him. That's how he knows it.
8: Well, but Emmett, he said when he came back to Cleveland that he was never going to leave Cleveland again. I think he thought he was going to play in L.A. for the rest of his career. Emmett, nobody really knows what the future holds. I can't say with any definitive clarity that this is definitely the last time that LeBron will decide to go and play somewhere.
7: So Half-Baked is one of my favorite movies, and there's a line in there that I'll use here. I believe him, yo. I don't know why, but I do. I believe him. I don't think he says that if he has any intention, because in his statement, he starts off by saying some you and I were on, that he was probably going to retire.
8: Yeah.
7: He said he actually thought it was his last game after the last one he played with the Lakers. Things obviously changed, but that... I think he's being honest with himself that he is about ready to retire. Not quite, but you know, once you start thinking about it and you really,
8: that's,
7: you know,
8: that's
7: realize
8: it comes pretty quickly. Now,
7: right.
8: I think LeBron looks to be in as good a shape as any 40-plus-year-old person I have ever seen in the history of planet Earth.
7: Right.
8: You know, I don't know if Hercules was a real person. I don't know what he looked like at 40, but LeBron looks pretty darn good to be going and playing a basketball season, which is part of the reason why everybody thinks that he can have such a significant impact on the Sixers. But, I mean, I think the reason why you and I felt like retirement was close, his son is now his ex-teammate in the NBA. He created one of his teammates. Not in a video game. I'm talking about, like, biological here.
7: He's like, man, we need a guard. Let me make one. You know what I'm saying? Right.
8: Emmett, you're not. How many father-son combinations did he play with? So I imagine, while LeBron is still, you know, I think he's a little corny, but he's pretty hip for a guy who's 40-plus years old because he's LeBron.
7: Mm-hmm.
8: He's got to be looking at some of his teammates, Emmett, and thinking to himself, man, when you were born, I was in the league. I played with Kevin Willis, and I played against Cooper Flagg.
7: Right.
8: Like, Kevin Willis was born in 1962. Cooper Flagg was born in 2008.
7: Right.
8: He played against both of them. Like, at a certain point, the surroundings around you told you that it was close to time for you to retire. Dave McMenamin knows LeBron, I think, as well as just about anybody in the media. Covered him here in Cleveland and then, of course, in Los Angeles. Now, Dave is from Philadelphia, so I don't know if he's about to get on a plane and go back and cover LeBron in Philly, because I know he's got ties there. He was on game night last night and was pressed on whether he really believes that this will be LeBron's last decision.
9: You know what? I've been covering him for too long to say that. I wish I could say with definitive confidence that this is it and LeBron's going to retire after 25 seasons, but like, let's just play this out. Let's say it goes as well as it possibly can go. He wins a championship next year to get 5. He wins another championship the following year to get 6. He's tied with Michael Jordan. He's going to retire and not play a 26th season? Like, of course not. So he continues. So I'm not ready to say this will be his last contract ever.
7: Dave makes a good point there. I think that's the only way he is in 2 years and done.
8: Okay.
7: Yeah,
8: because
7: at that point, you got to at least give it a shot, you know, if you can top that.
8: How about this? So it's 2 years, but the second year is a player option. So this may be LeBron's last season. He hasn't totally clarified that. I mean, I don't know that anybody really could look that far into the future and know. But if he ends this contract by going to Game 7 and losing, then I don't think he could retire then either. If he's looking at it and he's like, man, this could have gone either way for me to get one more championship and I still feel like I'm contributing. If he's still healthy and he still has the passion to compete, I can't tell you definitively that this won't be his last year, and I can't tell you with any clarity that he won't be playing in three more years.
10: Yeah, I think he's going to play two. That's kind of been what, when I heard it was a two-year deal, it was a player option, whatever, I was like, it sounds like he plans on playing two just in case they don't win a championship this year. You come back and you kind of further the process. Let's hear from Sham Sharania, ESPN Senior Insider. He was on First Take, and he kind of agrees with me.
2: He's signing a two-year deal, a player option for a potential 25th season. So the Sixers and LeBron James are going into this that he could very well play a historic record 25th season. And this is about Bob Myers and Mike Gansey and a slew of their players from Tyrese Maxey, Jaylen Brown, Joel Embiid, all calling LeBron James, having relationships with LeBron James, specifically Tyrese Maxey, and selling them on that vision that it was about winning. And so LeBron James made a decision today that he believes the Sixers are best positioned to go out there and win a championship.
8: Nobody can really predict the future, though, Emmett. I mean, he could have a significant injury. I'm not hoping for that, but he's played his whole career really without having to deal with something like that. At some point, you wonder whether, I hope he gets to retire on his own terms. I guess let me put it that way. You know,
10: yeah.
8: Like, you don't want him to have something happen and then he doesn't get to say goodbye the way that he wants to. But just because they're calling him and talking to him, the player option tells me that LeBron is going to reevaluate his situation every offseason now, and that he's really a year-to-year type of guy, right?
10: Yeah, and also, we knew this in Cleveland. He signed a second time a bunch of, you know, one-year player and then second-year player option.
8: The one, it's plus also, one, they call
10: yeah,
8: it,
10: yeah, right? It's also a way to keep the organization honest, too. You know, like, let's make sure that we don't get here and you go, all right, well, we're not going to tinker with anything else. Just go ahead. So maybe that's something to do with it. I see him playing 2 years and then I think he's done, rides off into the sunset,
8: and he starts a media company as a Philadelphia 76er. His last game, he will be playing in a Sixers uniform.
10: I believe so. I think after that, there's probably some type of big ceremony in Cleveland where they unveil a statue and name a street after him.
8: Sure.
10: You know, so I think that's going to happen. But I think his last basketball days will be with the 76ers.
8: I agree now. I thought
10: downtown. Yeah. That or Ontario. You know, because that's kind of weird.
8: But Ontario is like a legend. I don't know. We'll talk about this right in Cleveland and we'll figure it out. Tune in. Right. Baseball action today as Nationals host the Diamondbacks. Coverage starts 3:30 Eastern time on ESPN Radio and on the ESPN app. Coming up next, oh boy, Emmett, they're going to make us do it. They want to know what Cleveland thinks about all of this. So we're going to have to go through that on Hammer and Emmett next.
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0: Radio, the great James Steele, who is our producer here on Hammer and Emmett ESPN Radio. 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Emmett Ryan, I want to remind everybody from 30 for 30 podcast, the betrayal of Shohei Ohtani is a real story behind a scandal that almost ruined it all. On paper, Ipe Mitsuhara was Shohei Ohtani's interpreter, but he was so much more than that. They were a team closer than brothers until it all went horribly wrong. The betrayal of Shohei Ohtani tells the story of a relationship that detonated into one of sports' biggest scandals. Check out The Betrayal of Shohei Ohtani. The first two episodes are out on Tuesday, July 28th, and this looks really interesting. Mm-hmm. Episodes 3 through 6 to follow subsequent Thursdays and Tuesdays wherever you get your podcasts. I'm Aaron Goldhammer. He is Emmett Golden. We're presented by Progressive Insurance. Emmett, is there a betrayal of Cleveland, Ohio here from LeBron? We thought for a long time he might be coming back, end his career back at home. He decides not to do that. How are you feeling as a Cavs fan today?
1: Not betrayed. I was disappointed because I thought the story would be awesome. You know, outside of that, I get it. I understand that the 76ers are a really good team with a good roster, good organization. And one of the things that I've seen is everyone trying to place blame on different people in Cleveland, right? Like, why LeBron didn't come here? Was it, you know, because he wanted Anthony Davis or Kyrie in Cleveland, or because he didn't like James Harden? And maybe those things are true. Maybe none of them are true. I wonder, what role did Kenny Atkinson play? Right, the head coach of the Cavaliers, because Miami was a team he was considering. Eric Spoelstra has won championships as head coach. Nick Nurse, where he ultimately end up, has won a championship.
0: Right,
1: you look at
0: Nick Nurse is represented by Clutch.

0: by sports. Clutch. Yeah, you go out, you look at Golden State, Steve Kerr, multiple championships. So in this equation, Kenny Atkinson was the only head coach that has yet to win a championship. I wonder if that played a role or not.
1: Emmett, I think maybe it did a small extent just to this point. I mean, Kenny Atkinson really has made himself into a punchline, and I hope that changes because he's too good a coach for everybody to just tell the same stupid joke over and over and over again. Hey, Emmett, did you know analytically the Cavs signed LeBron James yesterday?
0: Yeah, but he set himself up for that, though.
1: But, Emmett, he did. He opened the door down 3-0 in a series to go on after blowing a 22-point lead in 7 minutes in game one of the Eastern Conference Finals and say that his stats say that the Cavs should be up 2-1. Like, that's just, it's never, that's
0: expected score.
1: Right.
0: Beware of it. All right. Beware of it.
1: Actual score, more important than expected score.
0: Way more important.
1: So do I think LeBron rolled his eyes a little bit at some of that stuff? Yes, I do. But if I think LeBron felt like his best chance to win a championship was in Cleveland, I think, and the team was coached by Kenny Atkinson, I think he would just come in and replace the coach. He's done that in other places before. And I think he could have done it. I wonder, Emmett, to your point about, you know, the Dan Gilbert relationship has been so up and down over the course of the years. And I don't want to sit here and speculate. I don't know whether LeBron and Dan talked during this whole thing, but I'd be fascinated to know the answer to that question. And how that conversation went to me is the most important Cleveland-centric conversation that LeBron could have had in this whole thing. Because while he knows Kobe Altman and some of the other, Brandon Weems is likely the next GM of the Cavs, is a friend of LeBron's going way back, the relationship with the Gilbert family, I think, matters. And I just wonder whether LeBron and Dan talked at any point during the process. Yeah,
0: I mean, I think they put the letter and all that behind him. I mean, LeBron did come back, spend 4 years here.
1: Yeah, but I don't think they're like friends. I don't think they ever would go to lunch together. Yeah.
0: No, I don't think they're friends, but I don't know. How often does LeBron go to lunch with Bob Myers? You know what I'm saying? Like, I don't know. I don't know if he hangs out with any of these guys.
1: There's a respect there, though, that I don't know. Despite the fact that he came home and won a title, I don't think that the LeBron-Dan relationship is in a very, you know, friendly. I don't think they're like,
0: I don't know. I mean, look at the way that, especially when they put it behind him, the way LeBron has been treated. Even when he left again for 8 years, every time LeBron came to Cleveland, they had posters outside the locker room. They welcomed Bronny back, had baby pictures. They did, you know, a moment of, you know, like celebrating his career during a timeout every time. So I don't know the relationship, but it seemed like the Cavaliers, once they put that behind them, like all they did was open the door and really just go, LeBron, it's all you, bro. Whatever you want, we'll provide you.
1: Emmett, one thing I know a lot of Cavs fans feel, I'm not putting you on this, but I think I've talked to a lot of my friends who feel this way, is that their lack of roster movement this offseason could not have helped their chances to try to make this reunion happen. That's where Kendrick Perkins is. He is our ESPN NBA analyst and talked about that yesterday on the NBA Today.
2: Cleveland actually should be kicking themselves in the ass right now because they actually look bad and they lost in this situation. LeBron James, like, this situation was drawn out because LeBron James was trying to be patient with Cleveland to see if they were going to do something. I believe that if Cleveland would have pressed the go button and would have traded for Jaylen Brown first, whether that was giving up Donovan Mitchell or Evan Mobley, LeBron James would have went back to Cleveland. But since Philly not only was pursuing LeBron James, they actually made a move that made them eye candy. And so, again, when you look at their situation now, I don't care. Everybody's talking about, well, how are they going to play? What style are they going to play? We all know how great of a coach Nick Nurse is. He won a championship. It's not going to be hard to get those guys to buy in.
0: Well, they were never going to trade Donovan Mitchell anywhere, you know, because we just talked about the Cavs and how they treat people. Donovan embraced Cleveland the moment he came here, so he is now being treated the way LeBron was treated when he said they treat all their players great, but they have some loyalty to Donovan Mitchell. Now, Evan Mobley, they got some loyalty to him, too. I personally would have made that move, but the trade for Brown happened before Donovan Mitchell signed an extension.
1: Right.
0: And I think the hesitation, be it right or wrong, yep. was do we want to trade away Evan Mobley without a commitment from Donovan Mitchell? Because if we do all this, LeBron comes for a year and leave, we don't have much of a future in our roster.
1: You know, Evan Mobley is younger than Jaylen Brown. Evan Mobley has size that Jaylen Brown doesn't. I don't know what the Cavs' big man rotation would look like if they had traded Evan Mobley for Jaylen Brown. But the Cavs have put a lot of stock in Evan Mobley as a player.
0: They have.
1: Emmett.
0: Yeah.
1: And we've seen him be an all-star. We've seen him be the sort of de facto defensive player of the year. Wemby was going to win it, but then he got hurt. So.
0: But even if he was the second best defensive player in the league, that's still pretty damn good.
1: He's definitely evolved into an elite defensive player nobody can deny. But, Emmett, I don't think he's on anybody's list of superstars. I don't know that you can go buy his signature shoe anywhere. So, and the Cavs are banking on him evolving into that. And so maybe their feeling was we don't want to give up on Mobley, even if it costs us the chance to reunite with LeBron. If that's the case, they better be right about Evan Mobley.
0: I also think we're focused on the present. A star pops up and wants to get out of their place fairly often in the NBA, and the Cavaliers didn't spend their biggest asset. So maybe there's another guy in the future.
1: Who knows where that's going to take them? All right, Emmett, up next, we hear from a doctor. A doctor of bad takes. Hammer and Emmett continues next.
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15: 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How many defensive linemen could the Panthers go after this Gordon injury? 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
16: Hello there. I'm Mark Robbins with some breaking news into ESPN Radio. ESPN's Adam Schefter and Nick Wagoner report. The San Francisco 49ers, their head coach Kyle Shanahan, suffered significant injuries in a car accident on July 14th. And now he will be limited by doctors as the Niners open up training camp. Shanahan suffered a broken nose, 3 broken ribs, and he broke his hand in the collision and needed over 40 stitches in his face, suffering a concussion as well. Shanahan collided with an SUV near his Northern California home. The driver of the SUV was not injured. It's on to Philadelphia for LeBron James, signing with the Sixers for 2 years, $8 million. So now he's playing with Joel Embiid, Jaylen Brown, Tyrese Maxey. You get the idea. It's a super talented group, but ESPN's Michael Wilborn isn't sure it's enough to win a title, at least at the beginning.
17: Let's go back for a second to when LeBron James was at his absolute athletic height. 2010-2011 season. He's playing with Dwayne Wade. Nobody on this roster is Dwayne Wade. He's playing with Chris Bosh. Those guys played, all three of them, 76 games or more that season, and they did not win the championship. It took a year.
16: And that was Michael Wilbon of PTI on ESPN Sports Center. Good news from training camp of the Chiefs as it's about to begin. Patrick Mahomes has been cleared to be a full participant in camp. Of course, he's coming back from a torn ACL last year. 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

0: Mm-hmm. We're talking about how we should have called him El Zinho during the World Cup, but it's time to shift our attention. Baseball, and then Mark Zinner, future football bets are certainly on the horizon as our gambling analyst, the doctor of bad takeology, Mark Zinner, joins us now. Zinner, you were on the air yesterday when LeBron made the decision to go to Philadelphia. So let's relive the moment as you were hosting ESPN Radio with Randy Scott.
1: Don't tease me.
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1: Whoa!
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1: Wow.
4: That was an authentic whoa right there. You could tell that was a natural reaction, Mark.
1: I was pumped.
0: What was the first thing? You were excited about this. Explain your level of excitement. Because you were right or because you think it's the right decision for him or both?
1: Both. I'm not excited as a Knicks fan. I mean, there is. I know a lot of Knicks fans right now, and I've seen them on social media who are all sort of boasting, oh, bring it on. Yeah, it'll be fun to sweep LeBron into the playoffs again. I would pump the brakes and not get too far out over my skis. Again, I've said repeatedly, this is just me being objective and putting my fanhood aside here. The Knicks' historic playoff run will be incredibly tough to duplicate again. You're not going to have a net plus 40 rating, the highest in NBA playoff history. Like, it's going to be more difficult. It's not going to be that easy. And should you face the Sixers again, I don't know that you're going to have the same level of performance from everybody, and you're going to have the same level of health and good fortune and all the other stuff. So, but yeah, I always said from the beginning, it was the best basketball fit for LeBron. It was the smartest decision for him. And you know what it says more than anything, guys? The dude puts winning first.
4: Yeah.
1: There are a lot of other motivations and a lot of other places that all made sense to everybody. This was the one where he said, you know what? Two things matter to me. Winning and a championship / immortality. Because if they cut down, they don't cut down the nets. If they raise the Larry O'Brien trophy, they could.
0: Raise the banner.
1: If they raise the banner
0: down the nets just
1: for the first time in 44 years in Philadelphia for the 76ers, LeBron is the only man on the planet to have four titles in four cities in the NBA, and it's his fifth title, one behind Jordan. I mean, this is a legacy-defining sort of decision.
4: Yeah, do you think it's that easy, though, that they'll win the championship this year, go ahead and just mail the Larry O to Philly right now?
1: No, I don't think it's a fait accompli that they'll win it. It's not going to be easy, especially in year one. Nick Nurse has a heck of a job in front of him, making all these pieces fit and match and everything else. I mean, you know, but objectively, the starting five sounds pretty good.
0: Yeah, well,
1: just
0: that's
1: if you just read the names,
0: that's assuming that Embiid's going to be there.
1: Here's the thing, Hammer. Like, if he plays, 25 games, if he plays one quarter of the season, that's still a 50-win team for the 76ers.
0: I agree, and the only thing that matters is that he's there in the games that matter the most, but the story
4: playoffs.
0: Of Joel Embiid's career is that he hasn't been. Mark Zinner is with us. He is our ESPN betting analyst. Not batting, betting analyst.
4: Well, he's little league coach. He probably can be a betting analyst, too.
1: Not to the ball, guys. Not to the ball.
4: Okay. Yeah, hitting coach first guy to go, though. Remember that when things go south.
0: Doctor of bad takeology, do you have a baseball play today that we should be focused on? We have 15 games across the majors.
1: All right, I'll give you two quick ones. I'm going to actually back the Marlins' first five here to snap this losing streak.
0: They've lost
1: 10 in a row. Now, I'm only taking the first five because I want to keep the on the money line because I want to keep the tie in my back pocket here. But Yuri Perez has been better at home throughout his career. Randy Vasquez, who was just subbed in like an hour ago to start for J.P. Sears, a guy with a 1.51 whip, and opposing hitters are batting .301 against him. Look, if Miami doesn't have a lead after five, chances are they're not going to do it against this Padres bullpen, which is fantastic. So they got to get a lead early. They got to get to Vasquez early. If they can do that, get a lead after five, I think they hold on. But if they're trailing, guess what? I don't need the last four innings. And then the other one I'm back in Skeens today at home. Pirates only scored two runs last night at home. They're the highest-scoring home team in baseball. After losing nine consecutive Paul Skeens starts, they've won the last three. Think they make it four here. Imanaga's been hit around a bunch this year. And again, I don't think you're going to keep this Pirates offense in back-to-back games under five runs.
4: How about, the NFL? There are a couple teams in camp. Literally everybody will be back. Is there an NFL future you like that we should keep an eye on?
1: I'm really going to get you guys over the moon here.
4: All right.
1: And I don't know, and Rachel knows this because she's been working with me for the last week. I am incredibly high on Liam Cohen. I think I have a man crush on Liam Cohen as a coach. And I love the Jaguars this year. And I will actually give you this. Right now on DraftKings, their 8.5 win total is minus 140. I'd still play it. But you know what else I'm going to do? I'm going to ladder this bet. I'm going to take it at 8.5 at minus 140. Going to take it at 9.5 at plus 120 and over 10.5 at plus 240. Because even if they only get to 10 wins, guess what? I still made money on everything.
4: Yeah.
1: And I think 10 wins is, if you look at the schedule now, it's very difficult early, right? Denver, New England, back-to-back weeks, 2 and 3. They got to play Philadelphia and Houston in two neutral site games in back-to-back weeks before their bye. After their bye, though, okay, Baltimore on the road may be the toughest, and Houston on the road may be the two toughest tests left that they have. They get a bunch of Tennessee, the Giants, the NFC East with Washington. They get the Steelers, who probably might not be very good. I'm not a believer in the Chicago Bears, so I think that they can absolutely get over this number. If they get through their first six games at 3 and 3, they are golden, absolutely golden.
0: Well, they opened their season against the mighty, mighty Cleveland Browns. Emmett and I, of course, in Cleveland. Hammer and Emmett are on ESPN Radio and the ESPN app. All right. As we know, Mark Zeno is a award-winning author and a doctor of great bets, but also a doctor of bad takes. Before you give your nominee for worst take of the week, Zen, we've got a
4: little something for you.
0: Special. Hit it.
2: Mount Zeno.
5: Stand back, everybody.
2: Is about to explode.
5: Oh, God, it's just going to blow.
2: This is Mark My Words with Mark Zeno.
0: All right.
4: Didn't get to use it yesterday, so
1: know,
4: we needed
1: didn't.
4: To debut it today for you.
1: Wow, Mount Zeno is about to erupt. not sure if that's good or bad.
4: Right.
1: Listen, you know how good my food takes are. I'm going to add one more to it.
4: Oh, God.
1: You know, I saw, earlier in the week they were doing some sort of appetizer ranking, and it popped up on, I was at the Braves game the other night, and they did a blind, Michael Harris Jr. did a blind ranking of appetizers. I got to tell you, right up there at mac and cheese, chicken fingers might be the most overrated appetizer out there.
0: Huh.
4: I mean, your mac and cheese take is the worst take I've ever heard.
1: I mean, like,
4: I don't know if this is that bad.
1: And I got to tell you know what's right there with it is mozzarella sticks.
4: Oh, get out of here.
1: Like, because here's the thing.
4: That's
1: like,
4: the worst thing.
1: So many people do them poorly. When they are done right, they are very good. But 90% of restaurants just slap some frozen cheese inside of breaded something, whatever, throw it in a deep fryer, and it comes out like you're chewing rubber.
0: Yeah, but if you eat anything and it's not done well, it's not good. There's
4: this
0: such a thing
4: true.
0: As bad pizza. There's such a thing as a bad
1: there
0: burger.
1: Is much bad
0: like,
1: pizza.
0: Whatever you want, you do it well. If a mozzarella stick or a chicken finger is done well, let me tell you, last night for dinner.
1: I mean, when was the last time you ordered chicken fingers, honestly?
0: Last night.
4: Yeah, Aaron is the chicken finger king. He definitely is. Oh, yeah. He's almost exclusively
0: chicken fingers. Last night we went to a buffet, but chicken fingers, it was a kid's buffet at a party, and one of the only options that I ate, I had four deliciously seasoned, excellent chicken fingers that Mark would have totally blown your brains out. I'm not sure that you've ever had chicken fingers this
6: morning. I just need a clarifier.
1: Okay, I know where she's going.
6: Mikey C is coming in here hot. He's very upset, but I need a clarifier first. Are boneless wings chicken tenders? Do they?
1: Yes. Same thing. Different shape, different name. Same thing.
4: Okay. I'm not that upset with. But do you prefer mozzarella sticks or like mozzarella moon? You ever had those? They're like the same thing.
0: Mozzarella moons, he said.
1: Is it like a semicircle, though, as opposed to not a stick?
4: A wedge.
1: Exactly. Yes.
4: Yeah.
1: Okay, those are probably done better because what happens is with the cheese, it's more flat, it's more level, it's not as thick to cook through, so it oozes more.
0: All right, Mikey, upset.
7: This is ridiculous. I've never heard such blasphemy.
1: What, about chicken fingers?
7: No, about mozzarella sticks.
1: Do you know how many restaurants do them poorly? Like 90% of mozzarella sticks stink because they're all done wrong.
6: You know, this man planned his 50th birthday party around mozzarella sticks.
1: Whoa.
7: You can go to, like, Burger King and get a poor mozzarella stick. But, I mean, you're saying
0: that's Mikey C. said
1: I'm telling you, Mikey C. Here's the thing. Like, Mikey, you could go to any chain restaurant, and I'm not going to name, whether it's, Chili's, TGI Fridays, Ruby, like, these are not quality mozzarella sticks at all.
7: Well, first of all, a lot of these places are going away from the stick and going to the wedge or the half moon, as Zeno called it, or something. Which kills me because a stick is perfect. You hold it in your hand and you take a bite or two and you could just move along on the stick. stick.
4: The and it's the marinara, guys. Oh, that's the what makes the difference.
7: God, yeah, yeah, yeah, damn it.
0: You proper saying, sauce is so important with the mozzarella stick. I totally agree.
1: I got to tell you, Emmett, I love you to pieces, but you saying marinara was like nails in a chalkboard.
4: What am I supposed to say, marinara?
1: Marinara, marinara, baby, marinara.
0: I'm talking to El Zinho.
4: Yeah, my man.
1: It's, and by the way, it's a mozzarella stick, you know, the mozzarella.
0: So, Zinho, okay, what appetizers do you like? If you insult mac and cheese, yeah, and you insert, like, what is even left?
1: Yep. Let me give you one of the top three underrated apps out there. Potato skins. Bacon.
4: I'm with
1: cheese,
4: you.
1: Little sour, yeah, cream, chives.
4: Yeah.
1: Come on. That yeah, is right. You can't throw a little ketchup on top. That's just outstanding.
4: Ketchup on top of sour cream?
1: Well, you dip the wedge or the potato skin in the ketchup.
0: By the way, I'm hearing somebody in the background at your house, you know, just yelling at some kids right now. So I feel like
4: no, it's his kids yelling at him for his kids terrible yelling at me. Takes.
0: I don't know who's yelling at someone, but my guess is it's mozzarella stick related. Ladies and gentlemen, Mark Zinho, the doctor of bad technology, our betting analyst here on
4: Madanada, right? Is that how you say?
0: You. We'll find out if Zin got nominated for Worst Take of the Week on Hammer and Emmett next.
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0: might be new, please explain what we do every single week in this segment at 12:45 Eastern.
1: Yeah, we don't play sound back or talk about the stories where people were right. Like, who's got time for that? No, we want people who swung and missed, who even possibly embarrassed themselves. Straight up crust and crud, we want the worst of the worst.
0: All right, Emmett, we're going to start with Lane Kiffin, who has been on this segment before and has won this award before. He is, Emmett, he's never won a championship, but he's won worst take of the week before. Lane Kiffin, the head coach now at LSU. SEC Media Day presser was talking about his dad and also Hulk Hogan. Tell me what you make of this.
2: You know, I watched the Hulk Hogan special, and I realized, and I was like, we're all going to die. And so some of the things that we put importance on, we worry about, and what this person says and that, like, really aren't going to matter. And when I lost my dad, I started thinking that, and I really started thinking, when I grew up, there were two people that I thought just wouldn't die. My dad and Hulk Hogan. And then I watched that special and realized, like, Hulk Hogan died too. Like, there's no way Hulk Hogan was ever going to not wrestle and die. And he did.
1: Yeah, Look, I've lost my parents. I know how that feels. But I knew one day Hulk Hogan was going to die. You know, I knew it was going to happen.
0: It was not a surprise given the lifestyle that he lived.
1: Yeah.
0: I was betting that I was going to outlive Hulk Hogan.
1: It's okay. Just like my man said, I saw the documentary and what my takeaway is, we're all going to die. Like, that's not a good documentary then. I'm sorry. If that's your takeaway, it's not a good documentary.
0: You should have known that already. Also,
1: right.
0: if you didn't see Hulk in the ring, if you saw what Hulk was doing behind the scenes and what Hulk was, it should not be a surprise to anybody that, just like everybody, Hulk Hogan not only died, but he didn't live to see 100 years old. I mean,
1: right.
0: I'll leave it there. Emmett, what was your take? You set this up and explained
1: it.
0: You had a mascot take that blew my mind earlier this week. It is nominated on Worst Take of the Week.
1: Which I don't know why this would blow your mind, right? All right, I'm a big fan of the mascots. And Ellie the Elephant, the New York Liberty mascot, is clearly the best in the business, all right? She is taking mascotting to a whole nother level, and I don't know why anybody would think that's a bad take.
0: Because, Emmett, in order to love a mascot, you have to root for the team.
3: I don't think that's true at all.
0: Represents.
1: No.
3: That's
0: yes,
3: the worst
0: do.
3: Take. Josiah hit it.
1: Yeah, worst take of the week nominee,
4: worst
1: Aaron.
4: Take of the week.
1: Thank you.
4: Nominee.
0: Wait, hold on, Emmett. Would you love the mascot of the Michigan Wolverines or the Pittsburgh Steelers? Like, you just like this. You're not a New York Liberty fan.
1: They don't have mascots. No, Liz, I'm not a New York Liberty fan. I'm an Ellie the Elephant fan. I am that. Look, you know who else is cool? Mr. and Mrs. Met. They're cool. Philly Fanatic is cool. Gritty's awesome. I got love for Slider and Sir CeCe in Cleveland and Moondog. They're great as well. But Ellie stretched the game out, man. Best in the business.
0: Ellie has performed notable halftime tributes to artists like Lil' Kim, Missy Elliott, Beyonce, Mary J. Blige, and Tyga? Am I saying that right?
1: Yeah, Tyga. You're pronouncing that right.
0: Thank you for
1: better
0: that.
1: Better than I say marinara, evidently.
0: Yeah, or that you say any words in Yiddish.
1: Yeah, right.
0: What is it that's so great about Ella the Elephant? Like, sell me on what I'm missing.
1: All right, she has all the good dance moves, all right? She changes her outfit. All right, it's not like she doesn't wear the same thing every game, right? She has a wardrobe, and she's exciting. It's not the same thing every time you see her.
0: Emmett, I'm going to nominate here everybody who thought that Heat press conference link snafu meant that LeBron was going to Miami, okay? First of all, the intern or digital content person or whatever that created that link wouldn't know whether LeBron is coming or before Shams Charania knows. I'm guessing the interns don't. The other thing is LeBron doesn't do press conferences. What time is his press conference today with the Philadelphia 76ers, Emmett?
1: No, you're not hearing from LeBron until he is available at practice and camp. That's something that you are not going to hear from him. He doesn't do press conferences like that or local interviews. So good luck. You know, the public won't hear from him for a long time.
0: He'll do a local interview if, like, Rich Paul is part of your local media. Then you can see a local interview with LeBron. But that was, Emmett, just take up a lot of energy. And I get it. We were all trying to fill time until LeBron made his decision. Mm-hmm. That was always something that was worth absolutely nothing. Emmett, you do want to nominate Mark Zeno this week for this award. Please explain. It's the worst take of the week.
1: Yeah, he came out and said that mozzarella sticks are not good appetizers. Like, they are the foundation of which appetizers live, okay? I'm a fried pickles guy myself, but mozzarella sticks are definitely 1B, you know, right there with potato skins 1C. That was a terrible take by Mark.
0: I mean, Emmett, I'd say nachos are high on this list also. I am a believer often that the appetizers are the best part of the meal, and people that don't order them don't believe in them. Like, when I was a kid, my parents weren't appetizer people.
1: My dad wasn't either.
0: Oh, Emmett, they were side salad people. They just... You had to eat something green before you ate anything. No. Now that I control what gets ordered, we're talking about appetizers just about every meal. And I'm with you. I think mozzarella sticks, if anything, are underrated and under-discussed.
1: Yeah, I'm with you.
0: I'm sorry. Mozzarella sticks.
1: Yeah. With the marinara. I guess that's how you say
0: it. Get it right. All right.
1: Right.
0: Emmett, those are our nominees. Before you pick a winner, I want to remind everybody, baseball action tomorrow. Phillies-Yankees. Good matchup. Could be a World Series preview. Coverage begins 6:30 Eastern time on ESPN Radio, the ESPN app. LeBron having trouble deciding who to root for in that game. Because we know he grew up a Yankee fan, wore a Yankee hat to the... Indians game.
1: But now he's a Philadelphia.
0: And you know, he's one of the big bandwagon sports fans we have in America. So he's going to try to glom on to Bryce Harper and Kyle Schwarber and company, the Philadelphia Phillies. He's confused who to root for. It's on ESPN Radio, 6:30 Eastern time, and on the ESPN app. Emmett, who wins the worst take of the week?
1: Man, the fact that I'm struggling between Zeno's mozzarella sticks are overrated and

0: make prediction markets twist and turn. But in this day and age, we all need to learn, okay? If someone's decision is a secret and the insiders don't know, the interns don't know. Like, let's just leave it there and move forward. All right, Emmett, up next, we have Game Day, Jonathan Zaslow, and the mozzarella stick hater himself, Mark Zeno. I'm Aaron Goldhammer. He's Emmett Golden. 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
15: I'm Dave Mager. 49ers coach Kyle Shanahan will be limited to start training camp, according to ESPN's Adam Schefter. He was in a car crash 11 days ago, suffering a broken nose, a broken hand, and broken ribs, plus a severe concussion and lacerated face. The crash with an SUV was in Palo Alto. Police say drugs and alcohol were not involved, and no one was cited for the collision. Doctors will not clear him until all concussion symptoms are gone. The Niners start camp tomorrow. Assistant head coach Chris Forster will assume some of Shanahan's duties. The Patriots open training camp today. ESPN's Mike Reese reports the team is in talks with corner Christian Gonzalez on a long-term deal. Owner Robert Kraft says,

0: quote, "We love Christian Gonzalez, and that's why we've made him an offer to make him the highest paid player to ever play that position in the NFL," unquote. Gonzalez is under contract and is at training camp. Everyone associated with the 76ers seems excited about adding LeBron James. That includes Hall of Famer Allen Iverson.
1: Definitely championship or bust, man. I mean, that's the added piece, you know what I mean, that we need. Obviously, you put him on any team, to me, you know what I mean, you definitely have a chance. But obviously, a whole lot of things got to go right, you know what I mean, during the season.
0: James signing a modest two-year, $8 million deal, according to ESPN's Shams Charania. Major League Baseball coming up on ESPN Radio, Diamondbacks and Nationals in D.C., pregame at 3:30 Eastern.
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2: 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Game Day.
4: It's a Saturday. You know what that means. 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Good to have you aboard alongside Mark Zinno. I'm Jonathan Zaslow. We are presented by Progressive Insurance. What a big news day yesterday was, Zinno. How are you? Good to see you. How did you take the news, the big news yesterday? Yes, that's right. Of course, LeBron James is a Philadelphia 76er.
5: It was bittersweet because it's what I said was going to happen, what I thought was the best
4: destination. Oh, a little pat on the back to start the show. Yes. Okay, very good.
5: Let's not be shy about this. Yep. You know, sometimes in this business, you take credit where credit is due. Because yep. Often I have good takes and no one gives me credit, so when I do get one right, I have to take it for myself. Okay? Beyond that, it's still a problem for the Knicks. It's a serious problem for the Knicks. This is a problem. The defending champion New York Knicks will not have an easy road back to the NBA Finals.
4: But why should they? Why should they?
5: No, they shouldn't. You're right. They shouldn't. But, like, okay, I did not think wherever else LeBron chose, to me it was not anything that shook the foundation of the East or the NBA, except for Philadelphia. I was not scared of him in Miami. We're certainly not scared of him in Cleveland. I did not think either one of those destinations really changed the balance of power in the Eastern Conference. This changes the balance of power. Because now what you've done is you've really taken a theoretical two-team race between the Knicks and the Celtics, right? Right after the finals ended, before the Jaylen Brown trade. Now you put Jaylen Brown and LeBron in the Sixers. Now it feel like we have to give the Knicks the credit they deserve that everyone's chasing them. But damn, Philly's nipping right on their tails. I mean, here's a reference for you. This is Ali Darn affirmed right now down the stretch.
4: It was a shocking announcement for me down here in Miami. You know, not that I thought that the Heat were going to get him. There was at one point for a while during this whole process. There was at one point that I did think the Heat were going to get him. But I changed that line of thinking about a week ago. And if I didn't feel that way anymore, then obviously I felt he was going to go to Cleveland because I'll be the first one. See, while you start the show letting everybody know where you're right, I can raise my hand right here and let you know I was loud wrong. Because I've been saying it's Miami or Cleveland, that's it. It's not even worth talking about these other teams. Golden State, Minnesota, and Philadelphia. It's not even worth discussing which one of those teams he could possibly go to. It's always going to be Miami or Cleveland. It's going to be someone, somewhere that he has a relationship and there's a familiarity to it. So when you got the news yesterday that it was Philadelphia, I was shocked. Shocked.
5: Here's the other thing, and to me, you know, this is the most poignant thing about this. You know, there's a valid reason for him to go to any of the 3, 4, 5 teams he was mentioned, right, that he was rumored to have gone to. And I think they all made sense in their own way. But, you know, I said from the beginning, what LeBron decides to do will really tell you where his head is. And he understands nothing can damage his legacy, but damn, there's things left he can do to improve it. And this was a decision about elevating his legacy even higher.
4: I think so, too.
5: This was a decision about, I want to go to a place I want to win. The title means more to me than anything else. And being the only person in NBA history to win a title with four different teams
4: puts him in
5: a category all by himself.
4: That's it right there.
5: And for the Jordan, you know, LeBron debate,
4: yeah,
5: that is a feather that is going to stick in the LeBron cap bigger and larger than any other one that's out there. And so he did this for him. He did this because he wants to elevate his legacy to another level that nobody's going to win four titles in four different cities. Like, unless you're like, you know, I mean, Robert Horry came close, right? Because he was a role player, but no prominent
4: still
5: wasn't
4: guy. That close. It was only two.
5: No, I thought it was three. I thought he had one with Houston, San Antonio.
4: Houston, of course. I forgot about Houston. Yes, you're right. So he was close.
5: Right. So he did it with three. But, like, nobody is going to be the driving force on four different championship teams.
4: Right.
5: And so this is something for him that just separates him from everybody else. And I think that's what makes me kind of enjoy this as a sports fan. Part of me is rooting for LeBron to do this.
4: Oh,
5: right?
4: Really?
5: Like, it's cool to see that we have somebody who has done this. Like, this isn't easy. You know, I mean, this isn't as coincidental as being on, like, three straight championship teams for three different teams. Right? I mean, what was the year? It was Evgeny Malkin. I think he played in like three, was going for, he flipped teams.
4: Or he kept losing? No, it's Marian Hossa you're thinking about.
5: Marian Hossa, that's who it was.
4: Marian Hossa was with Detroit when Pittsburgh beat them, and then he went to Pittsburgh and Detroit beat them.
5: Right, okay, so that's what it was. Anyway, that's like coincidental, you know, but this is a calculated move by LeBron to go out and win another damn ring.
4: Excellent Marian Hossa reference. I've not mentioned him here on ESPN Radio in a minute. Tune in for baseball action today as the Washington Nationals host the Arizona Diamondbacks. 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You see him on The Ringer, former Philadelphia 76er. He was on Amber and Ian last night. He tells us why the Sixers made the most sense.
6: You've got a really good young defender and another wing defender in VJ Edgecombe and Jaylen Brown. And then you have a horse in the paint that's as good as anyone when he's healthy at throwing the ball into him and letting him go to work. And so I think the plug and play with LeBron kind of at the four, continuing to kind of play the role that he played to some degree last year with Luka and Austin, like where he's a rim run four and he can be at the point of attack, getting downhill on top of the rim. He can spot shoot threes. He can push on the break off of defensive rebounds and kind of be at one man fast break. I think he just fits in from a personnel standpoint much better there than anywhere else. And then you're in the Eastern Conference, man. You ain't got to be messing with Wemby and Shea and Nikola Jokic and all of them dudes.
4: So I thought the best fit would have been Miami. I thought Miami was absolutely the best plug-and-play fit. But,
5: really?
4: Yeah, well, because you look at what the current, you know, let's say starting five would have been right now, he slots right in there at small forward. He would have been the primary ball handler. And you have what should be the best defensive front court in the league, so he doesn't have to actually bang down low at this age.
5: Okay, so I have a question for you, and you would know this better than I do, because this is one of my things about Miami that didn't scare me. Like, last year, Miami was all gas, no brakes on offense, right? Played the fastest pace in the league.
4: Yeah.
5: Weren't necessarily a great defensive team. Or they weren't terrible.
4: They got bad at the end of the season.
5: Yes, and they got bad as the season went along. And given everything that they traded away and the lack of depth that they had, that was the thing that really, I'm like, no, I get your point, fit offensively, but I didn't think defensively they were going to be worth much. I mean, obviously, Giannis is Giannis.
4: I think they're going to be pretty great defensively with or without him. Like, I think they're still going to be
5: But that's a dramatic shift from what they just were to what they're going to be. It's
4: yeah,
5: hard
4: I mean,
5: to
4: shouldn't
5: reverse
4: there be
5: gears
4: a dramatic
5: like
4: shift if you add a top three player in the league like Giannis? There should be a dramatic
5: yes,
4: shift.
5: Yes, there is. But philosophically, you don't go from being all gas, no breaks to just, you know, let's let defense lead the way kind of deal. You know
4: so
5: what I'm saying?
4: I thought Miami would have been the best fit, but that doesn't mean it would have been the best team. That doesn't mean
5: right,
4: they're
5: okay.
4: That
5: fair.
4: doesn't mean it's the best talent. Because
5: okay.
4: If we're going by most talented, Philly is
5: yes.
4: the most talented
5: and
4: option.
5: The most depth.
4: That is the most talented option. But I think you make a good point, because the part that I never really considered, like, I've heard out there, you know, the idea floated out there where, and I was on last night with Amber and Ian here on ESPN Radio, and I mentioned this because Amber asked me about the idea of him going to Philly, and, you know, it'll have been 44 years since they've won a championship. How about bringing a championship to a city that has gone that long in between since the 1983 championship? And I'm like, he doesn't care about that. Why does LeBron care about Philadelphia winning a championship? What I do think matters to him, though, is what you said. He would be the first player ever to win a championship on four different teams. And if he does that, then you're talking about, all right, you got Michael Jordan up here who won six championships. And while LeBron may never catch that, if LeBron does accomplish this feat, then, okay, he has five. So he's right underneath him. And he won in four different places, where obviously Michael Jordan only won in one place. And on top of it, you could add that LeBron will have been to almost double the amount of finals appearances, right, that Michael Jordan ever went to. I don't think LeBron cares at all about the city of Philadelphia, but winning for a fourth time on a fourth different team, that I do think matters.
5: Yeah, I think it's perfectly said. His idea that he cares about the city of Philadelphia, I mean, that's, you know, I don't know that there is a there is a natural connection to him to that city, right, of all cities. Like, there's, right, you know, there was a connection there. Obviously, he grew up in Cleveland. And it worked out that they drafted him, so, you know, that was fortunate. But Miami, he had Dwayne Wade. You know, L.A. was L.A. for a variety of reasons, right?
4: L.A., I do think there was an element of, let's bring this proud franchise back to prominence.
5: Back to prominence. There was that, and it's that jersey, right? That jersey just carries weight to win a championship there. And then now it's just like there wasn't any connection to Philadelphia, but there's an allure to LeBron increasing his legacy. Like I said, there's nothing he can do to damage his legacy at this point. Let me rephrase that. Next to nothing he could do to damage his basketball legacy.
4: I think it's probably nothing.
5: I mean, even if he flops.
4: Yeah.
5: Even if it flops in Philadelphia, we're not that's not the breaking point between him and Jordan in this forever debate, right?
4: What if they go 0-82? If they go 0-82, it hurts the legacy a little bit.
5: Yeah, that'll leave a mark. That'll leave a stain. But, you know, again, Jordan was with the Wizards and they were useless, right? I mean, so him not doing anything here in Philadelphia doesn't necessarily hurt his legacy, but winning it definitely elevates it.
4: He's Mark Zeno. I'm Jonathan Zaslow. Coming up next, yes, LeBron, of course, is the big story after he announces yesterday he is signing with the Philadelphia 76ers. 2 years, $8 million, player option in between. But what does it mean for the teams that struck out? That's next. 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
4: Oh, there you go. Philadelphia, so happy. So happy. I do wonder, he's Mark Zeno, I'm Jonathan Zaslow. 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This is a notoriously tough fan base. All right.
5: Oh, you know, it's interesting because you read my mind. Like, where does this put the Sixers in Philadelphia? You know what I said was the happiest guy about this signing?
4: No matter what, right?
5: You know what I said was the happiest guy about this signing? Nick Sirianni. Because in November and December, if the Eagles aren't great, they're not going to care. Nick Sirianni is going to get a pass, man. Everybody's going to be focused on LeBron playing right there. Is it still Wachovia, Wells Fargo Center, whatever it is?
4: I think it's Wells Fargo.
5: But anyway, like woof. Wait, Nick Sirianni flies under the radar now with LeBron.
4: And Philly. It's still
5: I know the Eagles are still number one, but come on. Like this certainly puts them above the Flyers.
4: Well, yeah. Who would you have said previously then? Like, who was number two?
5: It's got to be the Phillies, right? I mean, I need somebody from Philly to tell me more.
4: Yeah.
5: Obviously, it's not my forte, but, like, could this even put them above the Phillies?
4: Yeah, if we got someone from Philly, 888-SAY-ESPN, 888-729-3776, what is the order? We know the Eagles are number one. What is the order of importance to the fan base there in Philadelphia? And if the Sixers were below number two, does this change that now that LeBron has signed there? But what I'm wondering, you know, LeBron is a super polarizing athlete.
5: Mm-hmm.
4: He's been in the league for a really long time. And certainly there are a lot of feelings that fan bases have about him. And, you know, for instance, I have felt one way about LeBron over the last 12 years since he left Miami. But I'm also very open about my hypocrisy. And I would put all of that to the side and been a huge hypocrite if LeBron would have signed back with Miami this year. I would have then been totally fine with everything because that's what I'm about. And I wonder for a fan base like Philadelphia that's passionate and definitely has thoughts about LeBron over these last 23 years, I do wonder how LeBron was perceived in the city. Like, for examples, you know, the Boston fan, and it's not like LeBron would have ever considered going to the Celtics, but the Boston fan has hated LeBron for a very long time. There's no in between there. hated LeBron. I don't know how they would have reacted if, by some crazy scenario, LeBron then were to play for Boston. They legitimately hate LeBron James for a very long time. The Knicks fan has had a flirtation with LeBron for many, many years. Yeah. They would have loved, I assume, if LeBron would have eventually signed with the Knicks. I wonder what the Philly fan has felt in regards to LeBron all of these years. That's what I'm saying, you know?
5: Yeah, no, I agree. I mean, I think that for Philly fans, you know, this is probably one of the more unexpected things that's happened to them in a while. I mean, really. And the other thing, too, is like if Jaylen Brown isn't there, if they don't pull off that trade, LeBron, I don't think, chooses Philadelphia. I think that was the other part of this whole thing that just made it so appealing because, as you said earlier, the talent level on that team is off the charts, and the depth is there to back it up. And what we've learned from the last three titles is that depth is what is going to win you a title.
4: That's
5: it's not a super team anymore. It's not a conglomeration of two or three stars and 12 other jabronis who are just hanging around riding coattails. Like, you need depth to survive in the NBA playoffs, and the Sixers have it in spades right now.
4: Which team comes out of this the biggest loser? Meaning you had essentially, you know, I mean, I guess we'll throw Minnesota in there, although give me a break. How did he ever consider Minnesota? But Minnesota, Golden State, Miami, and Cleveland. Those are the teams that essentially fell just short that were hoping to land him. They've been in a little bit of a holding pattern, and they wind up losing out on LeBron. Which of those four teams is most affected, obviously in a negative fashion, by LeBron not choosing them? Because I would say it's Golden State.
5: I would agree. This is their only chance at a rebirth. This is their only chance to be relevant again. Everything in Golden State is on a downslope. Everything in Golden State is headed towards the bottom, not towards the top.
4: I think they're going to stink next year.
5: They might not even make the play-in. I mean, that's where we are. They might not be top 10 the way things are going, especially if Curry isn't healthy for 65, 70 games next year.
4: Yeah.
5: So they take the biggest hit here. Cleveland will probably be second. I mean, look, that's still going to be a good, competent team. Right? They're not going to be terrible.
4: I mean, they'll be like what they were last year, which is kind of gutless when the playoffs roll around.
5: Yeah, but they'll still, theoretically, they still should be top four in the East behind the Knicks, the Sixers, the Celtics.
4: Zeno, you got to take a look at this Eastern Conference. It's going to be a bloodbath next year. I don't know about that. Like Cleveland's a playoff team for sure, but top four, I don't know.
5: Okay, fair enough. And the reason why they're the losers is just because he picked somebody there, like in there, that was, you know, a team that was going to compete with them. Even if he would have picked Cleveland, you know, still there's this logjam at 3, 4, 5, 6 in the Eastern Conference. If he picks Cleveland, I don't think it elevates him that much higher. They're certainly not better than the Knicks. I don't even know that they're better than the Celtics and Sixers at that point. But Golden State now is just, they're out of answers.
4: I agree.
5: There's no way left for them to improve at
4: this point. I think they really needed him. Yep. I think they really needed him. Let's go out to Philly. Let's hear from Lee. Lee, what is the order of teams in Philadelphia as far as fandom goes? And does LeBron's addition to the Sixers change their place in those rankings?
15: I think it definitely does. And I'll tell you honestly, I think it's neck and neck now with the Eagles. You know, especially with Brown leaving. There's more news involved with the Sixers. It's been a long time. Imagine if Embiid is finally healthy for a whole year and with Maxey and JB and now LeBron. Wow, watch out.
4: Lee,
15: I still don't know.
4: Lee, were the Sixers before this? Like, were the Sixers definitively number two in Philadelphia?
5: No, I thought they were.
15: I would say neck and neck two and three, honestly, between the Phillies.
5: So now, Lee, let me ask you. I thought the Flyers this year, with what they did, how unexpected they were. They went above the Sixers.
15: It definitely was unexpected, and you could definitely make that argument.
4: Thanks for the call, Lee. All right, so yeah, like that's a look. If your team is possibly third in your city in regards to the fans and their fan width, and now they could be neck and neck with number one. That's a massive jump right there.
5: Yeah, I mean, the other interesting part of this, too, is that here's the pressure for the Sixers. They got to start fast. A 3-8 start will have that city upset. You know how Philadelphia fans are. Mm-hmm. The emotional pendulum swings pretty hard.
4: And that fan base, they don't owe LeBron anything.
5: No, they don't. And they won't be kind to him if it starts out poorly.
4: See, that was a main reason, Zeno, that I thought it was about Miami and Cleveland. Because if LeBron finishes his career...
5: It's a soft landing.
4: And let's say he finishes his career... an aging superstar finishes his career the way every other, essentially, aging superstar finishes with, you know, not the guy that they used to be. You'd like for the fan base to treat you with some grace. Philly fans aren't going to do that. Philly fans doesn't owe LeBron anything.
5: No, they don't. And that'll be the difficult part for him to navigate and what it's like, because in reality, he's been in very soft media markets until now. He has not really been in a media market where they chew you up and spit you out.
4: That's a good point.
5: You know, I mean, even L.A. is not a tough media. It's a big media market.
4: That's a good
5: but
4: point.
5: It's not a tough one.
4: You don't think Miami's got the little edginess of media here? No?
5: Well, other than that Zazzle guy who runs around down there and runs his mouth off. He's one of the tougher guys out there, but the rest of those guys are fairly cupcakes.
4: He's very tough with the players down here. He's Mark Zeno. I'm Jonathan Zaslow. Coming up next here on Game Day, we are gearing up for the season. That's right. You know what we're talking about. This is Game Day on ESPN Radio and the ESPN app.
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0: I'm Dave Hager. A recent car crash could sideline 49ers coach Kyle Shanahan for part of training camp, which opens tomorrow. ESPN's Adam Schefter reports the crash with an SUV was in Palo Alto 11 days ago. Shanahan suffering a severe concussion, plus a broken nose, broken hand, broken ribs, and a lacerated face. Police say no one was cited for the collision. Doctors will not clear him for all activities until all concussion symptoms are gone. Assistant head coach Chris Forster will assume some of Shanahan's duties. The Patriots open training camp today. Owner Robert Kraft says the team has offered Christian Gonzalez a deal that would make him the highest paid corner in NFL history. The talks are ongoing. Gonzalez is under contract and is at training camp. The NBA buzz surrounds LeBron James and his new two-year deal with the 76ers. ESPN NBA insider Bobby Marks says the transaction gives the team many options.
1: I think Nick Nurse, their head coach, can roll out a lot of different lineups. I think you might see LeBron a little bit at five potentially here. It gives Tyrese a little bit of a blow. I mean, his minutes have been really high the last couple of years here.
0: If you can't beat him, sign him. LeBron was 42-18 against Philadelphia over 23 years. Baseball coming up on ESPN Radio, Diamondbacks and Nationals in D.C., pregame 3:30 Eastern. Kansas City, Detroit, scoreless in the second, Michael Wacha, Casey Mize on the mound. Later, 12-1, Sonny Gray for the Red Sox against Toronto. Boston has won 16 of its last 17.
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0: Mark Zeno here. Hey, from 30 for 30 podcast, The Betrayal of Shohei Ohtani. It's a real story behind the scandal that almost ruined it all on paper. Ippei Mitsuhara was Shohei Ohtani's interpreter, but he was so much more than that. They were a team, closer than brothers, until it all went horribly wrong. The Betrayal of Shohei Ohtani tells the story of a relationship that detonated into one of sport's biggest scandals. Check out The Betrayal of Shohei Ohtani. The first two episodes are out on Tuesday, July 28th, so just a few days from now. And then episodes 3 through 6 follow on subsequent Thursdays and Tuesdays. Good to have you aboard here. Big news of the weekend is obviously LeBron James signing yesterday with the Philadelphia 76ers. I want to hear from Marty, who's in Philly. Marty, we're trying to figure out because Zeno is he's a New York guy living in Atlanta, and I'm a Miami guy living in Miami. And the order of fandom in Philadelphia, how has LeBron James's signing with the Sixers impacted that, Marty?
1: Well, I'll tell you, it impacted it a lot. I was around for the 83 team, which is a long time ago since we won. And I'm a Michael Jordan fan. And everybody's always comparing Michael Jordan to LeBron James. And I will always take Jordan because I'm old school. And I never was a big LeBron fan. I thought he went from team to team and he flops a lot and this and that. But now that he's on the Sixers, I love him.
0: Yeah, like you're not going to have any thanks for the call, Marty. I would imagine most Philadelphia fans are going to feel the same way. They'll display the same phoniness that I would have displayed, which is if, LeBron would have signed back with Miami, I'd have been totally good with LeBron. I love him on the courts. You know, I don't love everything about him personality-wise since he left Miami, but I would have been totally fine with him if he signed here. And I would imagine there's probably a lot of that going on in Philadelphia right now. All of the things, the flopping, all of that, maybe the phoniness as well that you would have pointed out in years past, the Sixer fans are going to love now, Zeno.
2: Yeah, it's part of the deal. You have to flip alliances very quickly.
0: Yep.
2: Whatever. If you hated LeBron before and you're a Philadelphia fan, you don't hate him anymore.
0: Yeah.
2: You just
0: why
2: don't,
0: would you?
2: And you can't. You're only going to hate him if it goes wrong. Then you. I know he shouldn't have done this. His stupidest move ever. He didn't belong here. Wasn't that good? That'll be the narrative, but it's false because in reality, there's not a team that would be upset if LeBron James wanted to join them.
0: Let's we'll table the LeBron to Philly conversation. We'll get back to it because still want to see how it affects a Cleveland team that didn't land him, a Miami team that thought they were going to get him, and you know what does it mean for Jaylen Brown in Philadelphia now? But first, we have NFL training camps that are getting going this weekend. That's right, yeah. I mean, how good does that make everybody feel? We have training camps that are getting going this week, and you had teams reporting the Cardinals and Panthers. You have the Hall of Fame game, Zeno, which is in, what are we talking, I think it's 11 days from now? 11, 12 days from now? I don't have my abacus with me to do the quick math. But you have the Hall of Fame game, which is less than 2 weeks away. You had the Patriots, you know, yesterday reporting, full team reporting to camp. Now, but how about a team that we're going to have all our eyes on at the start of training camp? That's right. Next week, the start of training camp, rookie camp, is going to be the Kansas City Chiefs. And that means Patrick Mahomes. Is he going to be ready to go? Let's hear from Patrick Mahomes on that exact proposition.
3: I mean, it's kind of always just been the plan, you know, like just looking at the dates and there were certain checkpoints I had to get to this point. And this is just another checkpoint on the schedule, you know. And so you have to continue to work. It's not like it's over and I'm just going to be able to play a game tomorrow. It's you got to continue to work and get better and better and go throughout practice and prove to the coaches, prove to the doctors and everybody that I'm the same quarterback I was before, if not better, and I can go out there and take care of myself and win a football game.
0: This feels like ahead of schedule, right? Like, I know there was always hope that he would be ready for week number one, but to be fully cleared for the start of training camp, like, there's a big difference between being fully, you know, it's mid-preseason or late in the preseason, and now he's fully cleared. Is he going to be ready? I don't know. But he's fully cleared to start training camp, Zeno. That feels like best possible case scenario for the Chiefs.
2: It is, but, again, being cleared to practice football, it's not the same as playing football. We've all heard that phrase, got to get in football shape. Okay, all these, he's cleared to run and he can cut, he can do all those things. He has not taken a lower body hit yet. He has not had to cut on a dime with a 270-pound defensive lineman chasing right at him. That's not going to happen anywhere in practice. It's not going to happen to him in a game, even in preseason. It's not going to happen until week one when they actually start playing football. And the reality is that everybody is going to be cutting at his legs and going down. Even if it's illegal, they're still going to go for the weak point. That's what football players do. If a guy had a shoulder injury, they'd be hitting him up in the shoulder. I mean, and that's not dirty. That's just playing, you know, that a guy has got a liability and you're trying to attack it.
0: Well, but hold on. I think there's a difference between trying to go after the shoulder and trying to go after knees. Like, that is dirty, going after the knees.
2: By rule, you can't dive at his knees in the pocket. I get that. But, you know, somebody will go at his thighs and tackle him there, or they'll try to make him cut, or they'll try to, you see, test his mobility. I mean, even Tom Brady was cleared after he had the same knee surgery, and he took a step back in year one. Everybody takes a step back in year one. It's natural. It's nature. You just don't know what it's like to be hit until you're actually hit. So, yes, this is a big step for them. Yes, it's good news for them. Clearly, again, they brought Kenneth Walker in for a specific reason.
0: To help him this year, yeah.
2: Yes, they brought him in, so it's not Patrick Mahomes dropping back 40 times a game.
0: Yep.
2: They want to clearly protect him and feel like running the football is the easiest way to do that.
0: Yeah.
2: I think it's a smart move by the Chiefs, but I don't know what they're going to be. We don't know what they're going to be. And oh, by the way, you know, while it's great theoretically for the offense, the defense still needs a lot of work because they were bad last year too. So this is all a lot of supposition. I mean, remember, even when Patrick Mahomes was healthy, the last 3 years, that offense has been in a state of decline. Patrick Mahomes' stats were in a state of decline the last 3 years. That's not news to anybody. So to think that we're going to go back to 2022 Patrick Mahomes, I think is a little bit aggressive. I think it's probably, you know, ignoring a lot of the facts in the situation and looking at it going, okay, everything is going to go back to normal. No, it's not. I still think there should be legitimate concern of what he is capable of doing.
0: Let's hear a little bit more from Patrick Mahomes. He's ready to go at the start of training camp. How about how he's feeling going into the start of the season?
3: It doesn't feel different in the sense of like what happened last year, because that happened last year. It's a brand new year. If you win the Super Bowl or don't make it, if you don't win the Super Bowl, you're in the same spot and you're coming to kind of do it again this next year. I think it's just the longer break. I think you can just tell guys are more excited to be back in the building. You know, we've had a lot of short off seasons, and so having that extra 6 weeks, it sounds awesome until you're in the middle of summer. You're like, man, I really miss football. And so I think just seeing the guys around the building, especially this last week, as guys are kind of filing back into Kansas City, you can tell guys are really pumped to get back out here and play football.
0: Oh, how good is it just to hear from guys talking about getting back into town, getting into the building? We're very close here, Zeno. We're very close. Real football.
2: Can I be a curmudgeon for a second?
0: Oh, my God.
2: I love that response. I hate preseason. I hate training camp.
0: No, but you like that it's here. Yeah, yes. I mean, watching it. You like that it's here.
2: Like, I don't get excited about anything at practice and training camp. Like, it just, you know, I'll get excited in September. Like, this is sort of, when you've done this as long as we have and you've watched 20 years of camps and everything, what's news?
0: No, but you like that it's here. And, like, we get jacked up that we have the Hall of Fame game, and then you watch the first series, like, ooh, this is bad football.
2: Oh, yeah. This is not what I was expecting at all.
0: Yeah.
2: But for the Chiefs, they have, for the first time in the Patrick Mahomes, Andy Reid era, they have a real uphill battle. They got a lot to prove. I mean, I don't think it's unfair to say that there are more questions than answers about the Kansas City Chiefs at this point in time.
0: This is why it was always a silly conversation, you know, 2 years ago when Mahomes is looking for the three-peat.
2: I know.
0: He's got a real shot here of catching Brady, and it's like, no one's catching Brady.
2: No.
0: He has three Super Bowls, which is incredible to end your career with. He's four away from matching Brady. And you see right now, in just 2 years later, we're talking very reasonably about this being an uphill battle for the Chiefs to even be a playoff team this coming season.
2: Correct. And look, the cyclical nature of the NFL, right? Because Brady went 10 years without winning a Super Bowl, right? He went from 04 to 14 before he had won another one.
0: And losing a couple in between.
2: And lost a couple in between. So Patrick Mahomes' longevity is the only thing that may save him, you know, to re-enter this conversation. Because, yes, there's going to be a period where the Chiefs don't win one 4 or 5 seasons in a row. Is it possible in 6 and 7 years later for him to win another one? Yes, it's possible. But the cyclical nature of the NFL doesn't allow you to stay on top for that long. It just doesn't.
0: He's Mark Zeno. I'm Jonathan Zaslow. And with the start of the NFL season, we're so close. We're only weeks away. Well, you know we've been doing our ESPN Radio NFL Rank'em series. And I'm going to rank 'em next game day on ESPN Radio and the ESPN app.
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0: ESPN Radio, the ESPN app, and Sirius XM Channel 80. I'm Jonathan Zaslow alongside Mark Zeno. We got to keep an eye, Zeno, on the NBA moves now because, you know, there was a holding pattern, right? Waiting until LeBron picks his team. And, you know, I know yesterday there was news that Kentavious Caldwell-Pope, he is negotiating a buyout with Memphis, and he's going to go sign, presumably, with Philadelphia. I would imagine we're probably going to have a flurry of moves over this weekend now, right, as a result of LeBron choosing his team yesterday?
1: Moreover, Adam Silver gets to set the schedule, so I know he's
0: happy. Oh, yes, yes.
1: I mean, do we get Knicks Sixers on Christmas Day against each other, or is that an individual, they'll each play individually?
0: Ooh, that's a good question. Well, we know the noon game on Christmas is always at
1: Knicks.
0: MSG.
1: Right.
0: Oh, is the commissioner,
1: or is it the Knicks at noon versus the Celtics, and then the Sixers at 3 versus somebody else?
0: You know, I was going to say, does the commissioner make LeBron travel on Christmas? LeBron gets very mad about stuff like that, but that's not really travel. A noon game in New York, it's an easy train ride back to Philly, you know, for Christmas night. So, I don't know. But now Adam Silver, he could sit down, pen and paper, and he could make the schedule, all right? He doesn't have to wait anymore. He can let everybody know who's going to play who and when. We'll get back to the LeBron decision yesterday to sign with Philadelphia, but first, we have today's ESPN Radio NFL Rank'em series.
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3: 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It's Myles Garrett. 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
7: 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The Rams are also my number 1. We finally agree.
2: 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This is ESPN Radio's NFL Rank'em. The top 5 games you're looking forward to. Number 5.
0: Okay, Zeno. Top 5 games this NFL schedule we are all looking forward to. Number 5, I'm looking right at week 1, right out the gates. The Thursday, the very first game, the Denver Broncos at the Kansas City Chiefs. That's right. We were just talking. We just heard from Patrick Mahomes. He has been cleared. He is ready to go for the start of training camp. What does Patrick Mahomes look like at the start of the season? So we're going right to week number 1, not opening night, but right to week number 1. It's the first Monday night football game of the season. Broncos at Chiefs. The Broncos, we know how last year ended. AFC Championship appearance, very sad, where they had to play shorthanded. All right, Bo Nix, he was hurt. He couldn't play the final game. But it's all eyes on the Kansas City Chiefs. Can they bounce back? Can they get the season off to a good start? And what does Patrick Mahomes look like the first week of the season, right out the gates on Monday Night Football? That's number 5.
2: Number 4.
0: Week 5. So early on in the NFL season. But this is a big-time matchup. We're talking about two teams who have aspirations for the Super Bowl. And anything short, and not just appearing in the Super Bowl, winning the Super Bowl, anything less would be a disappointment. Week 5, Monday Night Football, right here on ESPN, the Buffalo Bills at the Los Angeles Rams. That's right. So another Monday Night Football matchup. We know the Bills, I mean, come on, it's championship or bust. They got the new stadium. I know this game's not in the new stadium, but they got the new stadium and that defensive line for the Rams. They already have the addition of Myles Garrett. Is it also going to feature Aaron Donald? I think we all believe that it will. But two of the top teams in the entire National Football League, the Rams fell just short of the Super Bowl last year. We have the Bills and Rams, Week 5, Monday Night Football, coming in at number 4.
2: Number 3.
0: We go to Week 8, so close to the middle of the season here. And we're talking about two AFC rivals. One of them we just spoke about, it's championship or bust. The other one, it's always championship or bust as well, and they were a major bust last year, missing out on the postseason entirely. We're talking Ravens at Bills. That's right. The Ravens and Bills, Week 8. The Ravens have a new coach this year. The Bills have a new coach. The quarterbacks, same names, same faces. same places. Usually, this ends up being an AFC divisional round matchup in the postseason. It wasn't this past year because the Ravens fell short. Nonetheless, a Week 8 matchup of Baltimore at Buffalo. That's got my attention.
2: Number 2.
0: We fast forward to Week 16. That's right. We are very late in the season, the third to last week in the season. Teams are jockeying for playoff positioning, for seeding, for possible division crowns. And we're talking here the oldest rivalry in the National Football League. That's right. It's the Packers and the Bears. The Packers and Bears, they met this past year in the playoffs, the first time in forever. You had an unbelievable late victory by the Bears. The Bears, they were an overtime away from getting to the NFC Championship game. Well, now we're going to see in the second year of Ben Johnson as head coach and in the third year overall, does Caleb Williams continue to take a step forward? I love this rivalry. Are the Bears going to be a contender in the NFC? Well, Week 16, Packers at Bears. Maybe that's for a wild card spot. Maybe it's for the division. I don't know, Zeno. I can't predict the future. But that's coming in at the number 2 matchup for me.
2: Number 1.
0: Okay, the number 1 matchup of the year. You got to go late in the season, all right? Because there has to be a lot of stakes on the line. You got to be figuring, okay, this is for all the marbles here. So we go to Week 18. And we're talking about two teams that played last year for a chance at the Super Bowl. One of them lost, and the other one ended up going on and winning the Super Bowl. We're talking the Seattle Seahawks at the Los Angeles Rams. That's right. Week 18, final game of the season. Two teams who you would expect to be battling for the NFC West crown. Maybe it'll be battling for the top spot in the NFC as well. Seahawks at Rams is the Week 18 for me, Zeno. That's the number 1 game of the season to watch for because it could have an incredible amount of stakes attached to it. So here it is again, 5-1 for dramatic purposes. Number 5, Week 1, Broncos at Chiefs. Number 4, Week 5, Bills at Rams. Number 3, Week 8, Ravens at Bills. Number 2, Week 16, Packers at Bears. Number 1, Week 18, Seahawks at Rams. That's the list. That's the list right there. ESPN Radio, NFL Rank'em Series, top 5 games I'm looking forward to.
1: All right, I have one exact game on my list, and I have modified versions of what you have, similar matchups, and one exact matchup, but flipped.
0: Do you have any that are flip-flopped that the other team is at home?
1: Yes, I do. So, and I will tell you this. When I did my list, I tried not to look anywhere past Week 6. And
0: really?
1: I'll tell you why. Because I have no idea what any of these teams are going to be in Week 13.
0: I know.
1: Yes, on paper it's great, but I have no idea who's playing, what quarterback is in, where they are in a division. Did they get off to a fast start? Did they get off to a slow start? I mean, you know, we could have had Ravens, you know, Bills in a regular season or in, you know, Week 10, and it wouldn't have looked the way we thought it was going to look at the beginning of the year. So I only had one game post Week 5 on my list.
0: Okay.
1: So, because I was just more concerned about, like, the validity of the matchup still holding, as Marissa Tomei said, holding water when the game actually is played.
0: And I feel pretty, you know, I had two games that were late in the season, Week 16, Week 18. I certainly feel good that the game Week 18, Seahawks at Rams, is going to have some serious stakes to it.
1: I mean,
0: I don't think these teams
1: yes
0: are
1: and no, it could. I mean, both of them could have their seeding locked up at that point in time. One could already have the division locked up. The other one is already a wild card. It doesn't really matter where, right? I mean, theoretically, that game wouldn't mean as much if they're both in it. This year it worked out that they were playing for the division, right?
0: Yeah.
1: So, and it changed things. But, you know, that game in and of itself, the rematch of that NFC Championship game is going to be one to watch.
0: And Packers-Bears, I have number 2.

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2: I'm Dave Mager. Major League Baseball in Detroit. Royals and Tigers tied at one in the fourth. Michael Wacha, Casey Mize on the mound. The Tigers have won three straight. Coming up on ESPN Radio, Diamondbacks and Nationals in D.C. Pregame 3:30 Eastern. Tonight, Paul Skeens for the Pirates against the Cubs and 10-game winner Yoshinobu Yamamoto for the Dodgers at the Mets. NBA LeBron James in Philly. Gina Mizell of the Philadelphia Inquirer says the 41-year-old has a lot to offer.
3: He's going to really, I think, excel as a playmaker, as a guy who his IQ is off the charts, obviously, and has that championship experience that, frankly, the Sixers don't have because they have not advanced past the second round since 2001.
2: James signing a modest two-year, $8 million deal, according to ESPN's Shams Charania. The WNBA All-Star Game in Chicago tonight in primetime on ABC. NFL 49ers coach Kyle Shanahan will be limited to start training camp, according to ESPN's Adam Schefter. He was in a car crash 11 days ago, suffering a broken nose, broken hand, broken ribs, plus a severe concussion and lacerated face. The crash with an SUV was in Palo Alto, where police say drugs and alcohol were not involved and no one was cited for the crash. Doctors will not clear Shanahan for all activities until all concussion symptoms are gone. The Niners start camp tomorrow. Assistant head coach Chris Forster will assume some

0: of Shanahan's duties.
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2: Coming up on the Monday edition of the Kyle Bailey Show, Kyle's going to be reacting to the latest with Carolina Panthers training camp, including whose stock is up and whose stock is down. 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
4: 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He's Mark Zeno. I'm Jonathan Zaslow. We are presented by Progressive Insurance. He says it was his last decision. Do we believe that the last image we're going to have on an NBA court of LeBron James is going to be in a Philadelphia 76ers uniform? So LeBron yesterday, two-year deal, player option, $8 million total. When you consider going to Philadelphia, which is kind of out of nowhere. I mean, I get it that obviously they're a good team, but you know, it's kind of out of nowhere that it's Philadelphia. It's a 76ers. Mm-hmm. It's weird that we're going to see LeBron in a 76ers jersey. And then when you also consider a player of his historical value, a player still today of his caliber, we've never seen anything like this before, right, Zeno? Where that player signs for the league minimum? Like, is there another example of that? It's essentially an historic decision that he actually made yesterday.
5: Yeah, I mean, again, I think it tells you exactly where his priorities are, right? And exactly what is important to him at this stage of his career, and that clearly winning is the thing that matters the most, and getting another title is the thing that matters the most to him. And ideally, that's what we want it to be, right? And we always want guys to go for a title. You know, whether you consider it ring chasing a ring, as our you know, coworker Evan Cohen has labeled it. I don't know that it matters. What I do know is that for LeBron, you know, this was a chance to impact his legacy and leave a bigger print on what is exactly what we're going to say about his future going forward. And I think that in and of itself tells us that you're talking to a different LeBron right now, one that is more geared into making sure that the impression that we have of him as he leaves the league is of the highest order.
4: This really is the first time where when a player says winning is the most important thing, this is one of the very rare times that we could say, yeah, you know what, that's actually true. Because you can't say winning is the most important thing and then you take up all the money in the salary cap. If winning is that means that winning is super important. It doesn't mean winning's not important to you, but this is your career. This is your livelihood. This is how you provide for your family. So while winning is important, it's not the most important thing. A balance of winning and making the best living possible is the most important thing. But now, when you sign for the minimum and you go to a really good team, like in this instance, then you're actually telling the truth when you say winning is the most important thing. And I do wonder, Zeno, will Laker fans, for that matter, because we're talking about the last 8 years, and, you know, LeBron got to the Lakers going into, what, year number 16, I think it was, 16
5: Sounds
4: or 17
5: about right, yeah.
4: At the time. So, hey, he had all the money in the world. I do wonder if at any point in time with the Laker fan now looks back and says, why couldn't he do that for 1 year? If he did it for 1 year with us, took the minimum for one season, what could that have looked like when he was playing at the level he was playing at back then, and how we possibly could have filled out the rest of the roster? Just one season, what would it have looked like? Why couldn't he have taken a minimum deal one time with us?
5: I think it's fair. I wonder if I mean, I think LeBron saw the writing on the wall. I mean, obviously that his chances to win in L.A. were dwindling, right? And that was something that was driving the train for him a little bit, that he realized, look, this is a team that's going in a completely different direction when they got Luka. And I don't think LeBron, by any accounts, was upset at that decision or he was bothered by it. I don't think he took it personally. I think he understood very simply that, like, hey, you know, there's a pecking order to these things and a validity behind the decision. And he realized that if he's going to make one final impact for his career, his legacy, and the NBA, that he's going to do it with a team that's got the best chance to win it right now. That's Philadelphia.
4: Let's hear from Kendrick Perkins, ESPN NBA analyst. He was on NBA Today yesterday. What does LeBron's deal with Philly mean?
0: This is not a two-year deal that LeBron James signed. This is a lifetime deal that LeBron James signed. See, everything LeBron James and Rich Paul do is strategically planned out for the future, right? And so I've got to thinking about their relationship with Josh Harris. I got to thinking about all the teams that Josh Harris owned, the Philadelphia 76ers, the Washington Commanders, right? And then I got to thinking about, LeBron James, after basketball, wants to be an owner. LeBron James loved the business side of it. How do you get in the business? You start by developing a relationship right now. So, yes, he does want to compete for a championship, but this is bigger than just this two-year, $8 million deal.
4: Maybe, because maybe you do look at this and say, wow. Because Miami, for instance, not that it's that much more money, but Miami was offering LeBron double. Like, Miami was able to offer up to $8 million. Miami was offering double to LeBron. LeBron ended up signing with four. Now, you could say, and you would probably be right, what's the difference between four and $8 million at this point in LeBron's career? And that's a totally fair thing to say. But I think it's reasonable to look and go, wow, minimum contract, $4 million. And by the way, if LeBron wanted, you know, to make $15 or $20 million and told one of these teams that, they would have made a trade. Like, you could have worked out a sign and trade with the Lakers, and then you could have made more money. So I think it is a reasonable question to ask, wow, how did Philly manage to actually sign LeBron for a minimum contract?
5: I mean, I'll push back on Kendrick Perkins' assessment here just slightly in a sense and say, like, he doesn't have to play for the team that he wants. It's LeBron James. If he expresses ownership interest and there is availability to buy it, no one's going to not take that meeting with LeBron, right? Like, no one's going, nah, we're good, LBJ. We don't need you here. I mean, Alex Rodriguez owns part of the Minnesota Lynx and Timberwolves and every, like, I mean, there's no, if you have that kind of cash and you're a businessman, people are always going to sit down for a conversation with you. So I don't know that necessarily him signing with Philadelphia was in the back of his mind, he said, well, if it goes well here, I can buy part of the team. Like, yes, he's got a relationship with Josh Harris. I guess that's part of it. But he also has to be willing to sell it. I mean, that's the other part. So if Josh Harris at the time, when LeBron is done playing, doesn't want to let go of his team or doesn't want to sell part of his team because it's maximum value, well, then LeBron has to find somewhere else to own. So there's timing involved in this. There's a whole bunch of other things. But I don't know that there's any connection between him necessarily playing for the team and then getting a piece of ownership.
4: Would love to hear from the Philly fan. 888-SAY-ESPN, 888-729-3776. Anyway, if you want to give your thoughts on LeBron's last decision, that being signing with the Philadelphia 76ers yesterday, we want to hear from you here on Game Day on ESPN Radio. Let's go out to St. Louis. This is Pat. Pat, you're up on Game Day. Go ahead, Pat.
6: Okay, I think what I'm about to say is very, very possible. We may not know till about 2 years when he's retired on someone's podcast. He did it in Cleveland. He doesn't want to go back to Cleveland. He did it in Cleveland. It was a grand scenario. I mean, it was unbelievable. He did it in Miami in his first move. Now he comes back to the Lakers. He does it there when they were nothing. They were absolutely nothing. So all these different scenarios, he wants to win another one if he can in somewhere different and go 4-for-4. I don't think that's been talked about. It's not about the money. He wants to win another one, and I think he would have went to Golden State. And why he waited was he wanted to see if Davis was coming. They could not win without Davis, and that wasn't going to happen. He went to Philly. I don't think this is as far-fetched as everybody makes it to be. The man wanted to win at a new place, period. Thank you.
4: I think Pat makes some good points there. We did bring it up earlier here, Zeno, and I admittedly did not factor this in to the equation over the last few weeks, and I think it was an oversight on my part how important it would be for him to be able to say first player, four championships in four different franchises. I do think that that means a lot, and the Golden State, and I overlooked that. And as far as the Golden State part goes to it, yeah, I think there probably was a little bit to the idea of can they make a big move? Can they get someone like Anthony Davis? And then LeBron would have considered going there. But I really don't know how close it ever was. You know, even with Anthony Davis, this is a player who's always hurt. Do we still believe they'd have been better than San Antonio or Oklahoma City? I don't think so. And on top of it, like, it's just and we saw how this actually didn't play out, Zeno, which is just because Golden State wants to trade for Anthony Davis because they want LeBron James, like, it's not their birthright to get Washington to trade Golden State a player because that's what LeBron James wants.
5: Right, and I don't know that I don't know that that was contingent on where LeBron was going to go. I genuinely don't believe that he was waiting. Look, if LeBron wanted another move to happen, we would have heard wind of it. It would have gotten out. I mean, like, there's no way it wouldn't have gotten out, in my opinion, because LeBron is very smart and very calculated when it comes to these sort of things, and he doesn't, you know, he doesn't mince words. I mean, you know, he is very clear about what he wants and what he expects, and he's been that way his entire career. And so I don't know if he was waiting on somebody else to make a decision or decide that was going to be a factor that was going to tell us where he was going to go. I think LeBron wanted to do that. Once Jaylen Brown got moved there, that was really the locomotive that pulled the rest of the train, because that put Philadelphia in a completely different category.
4: We want to keep hearing from you here. 888-SAY-ESPN, 888-729-3776. We see you guys want to get in. Hang on right there. Plus, coming up next, we are getting close to the start of NFL season. Zeno, he's going to rank them. 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
18: 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How many defensive linemen could the Panthers go after this coordinator? 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

0: 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We're taking your calls, 888-SAY-ESPN, 888-729-3776. LeBron James was yesterday his final decision. Your thoughts on LeBron signing with the Philadelphia 76ers. I'm Jonathan Zaslow. He's Mark Zeno. This is Game Day on ESPN Radio, presented by Progressive Insurance. Let's go out to Cape Verde. This is David. David, you're up on Game Day on ESPN Radio. Go ahead, David.
1: Gentlemen, thanks for taking my call. Como va, tudo bien? I hope everybody's well. God bless you and your family.
0: Thank you.
1: So, yeah, great story, obviously, about LeBron moving to 76ers. But what makes me always laugh is people talk about the money the athletes get paid. Nobody talks about the money the owners get paid, right? The Ballmer family just made $9.6 billion on a $194 million initial investment, which, of course, was not all cash. That's a 50x return on investment. And clearly they made money the entire time. So to me, it's great to see people like LeBron and a handful of other players having an ownership mindset, not the employee mindset. $250 million, come on, man. That's no real money compared to $9.6 billion. Anyway, just a thought. Good for him. Hope he's going to be an owner. That brother could teach a Harvard business class or Wharton class on business management, a guy without a college degree. Gentlemen, on that note, I'll let you go. Enjoy the rest of the day. Again, God bless you. God bless your families. Thank you for allowing me a couple seconds to call in.
0: Thanks, David. Tell our boy Vazinha we say what's up. That's right. He was the goalkeeper for Cape Verde. I love how everybody knows Cape Verde now. Like, we see David pop up on the caller line here. David from Cape Verde. Hey, Cape Verde. That's right. Everybody. Cape Verde was the second best team in the World Cup. I feel confident saying that. I mean, the match they had against Argentina, the draw they had against Spain, Spain kicked the crap out of Argentina. Cape Verde was the second best team in the World Cup, you know. I'm comfortable saying that. I'm okay with it. Whatever. It is what it is. Okay. Real quick here, let's hear from Terry. Terry's in Illinois. Go ahead, Terry.
2: Hi. I absolutely believe that LeBron thinks Philadelphia is his best chance to win a championship next year. But that's just further proof of how bad of a GM he's been throughout his career. If he thinks that's the best chance for him.
0: Well, but, I mean, Terry, if we want to go with LeBron's a bad GM, he's played in 10 NBA finals. I'm not sure how bad a GM he is.
3: Yeah, I don't think we get to evaluate him as a GM. He's never actually been one.
0: Yeah, but like, if we want to do the whole thing, he's bad at putting teams together. He's been in the finals half his career, almost. Not a terrible job.
3: Not that bad.
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5: 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Unfortunately, now with the Los Angeles Rams.
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9: Everything he just said. The Rams are awesome. Are awesome, my number one. 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
4: And everything in between. This is ESPN Radio's NFL Rank'em. The top five games you're looking forward to. Number five.
3: All right, Zaz. Like you, I'm going to start in week one. Again, remember for everybody who just joined us, all my games, with the exception of one, will be prior to week six. I just don't know what teams are going to be later on in the season. I know it looks good on paper, but it's just too tough to forecast. So let's start week one. It is a staple for Sunday Night Football in week one. It's annoying as a Giants fan, but since it's John Harbaugh's first game, Giants-Cowboys at MetLife Stadium. Cowboys, I think, are the team to beat in the NFC East this year. John Harbaugh wants to prove that he can turn this Giants team around. Jackson Dart, what will they do? All Cam Scadabro back. This is a statement game for the Giants early on. If Dallas comes out and waxes them, it's going to be uphill climb for John Harbaugh going forward there. It's not going to be off to a good start. People in the New York, New Jersey area won't be happy. And, of course, people who love the fans of the Star will be going absolutely nuts. But week one, Giants, Cowboys, number five on my list.
4: Number four.
3: I have said repeatedly it's a coming out party for this team this year. I am so high on this head coach. I often get man crushes on coaches in the NFL, Zaslow, because I just love what they do. And I have fallen hard for Liam Cohen. I think he's outstanding. And I think the Jacksonville Jaguars are going to be a team to beat this year. I think they are going to surprise people with how good that they are. Look, it kind of flew under the radar that they won like 12 games last year and nobody really saw it coming. But week three, at home, against the defending AFC champion New England Patriots. This is the game that puts Jacksonville on the map when they knock off Mike Vrabel and company at home in Jacksonville in week three, especially with the Jaguars coming off a game in Denver the week before. They get both AFC championship opponents in back-to-back weeks early on. They win this game and put the league on notice. Hey, let's hear Duval.
4: Number three.
3: You had this matchup, except you had it flipped. The NFC North. Again, I think this one team is primed for aggression. I think it's the Chicago Bears. The Chicago Bears, you ready? They start the season in Carolina. No one's really expecting Carolina to beat them in that spot, although I kind of like them as an underdog. But then they get the next three games in a row at home. First road division game. Week five at the Packers. Here's the wake-up call for the Bears that smacks them right in the mouth and says, hey, we are the kings of the North. It is the Green Bay Packers at home against the Chicago Bears in week five.
4: Number two.
3: You had this game as number five on your list. I have it as number two for a bunch of different reasons. Denver at Kansas City, week one. Zaz, the news that we get that Patrick Mahomes is going to be back and playing makes this game even juicier for me. Do you have a preconceived knowledge of what Patrick Mahomes' record is against the Denver Broncos in his career? He is 14-2 against the Broncos, with those two losses coming in Denver. He has never lost at home to the Denver Broncos until now, until week one. Sean Payton with extra time to prepare for this matchup. Bo Nix back in the fold. A hobbled, a less than 100% Patrick Mahomes. This is the week where the Broncos let the Chiefs know, this is our division, pal. You got to come catch us. And they do it early on in week one in KC.
4: Number one.
3: The only game that looked way down the road for me, because this is our version of Brady versus Manning. This is our version of the greatest quarterback rivalry in football. And we're going to go to the new stadium in Buffalo when the Chiefs take on the Bills in week 12. I know Mahomes theoretically will be playing in this game. Even if he took the first month off to get back, we knew he would be back by then. This is the best game on the NFL schedule every year. It is the reason why it's on Thanksgiving night. It is the reason why we're all going to tune in. It's going to do massive ratings. Both of these teams will be competing for playoff spots and vying for positioning in the AFC. This is the game where Buffalo once again reminds everybody they always beat the Chiefs in the regular season, just not in the playoffs. But Bills, Chiefs, week 12.
0: Excellent job, Zinno. That is Mark Zinno's NFL Rank.
3: Did you like how
0: series.
3: I predicted the winners of each game, by the way?
0: Yeah, I didn't even go that far. I mean, I can't predict the future. I think the thing that stands out to me, you went very heavy early season, except for your number one matchup is a Week 12 game. You went very heavy early season, and you love your love of the of Liam Cohen has you having a Jaguar game, probably for the first time in the history of thought, that the Jaguars are a top game in the regular season in our ESPN Radio NFL Rank-Up Series.
3: Listen, you know, first one through the wall always gets bloody, Zaslow, and that's me.
0: There you go. There you go. All right, that's a good list. All right.
3: That Bears-Packers game is going to be legit. You know what's crazy? We have two games that week that are insane, and the Sunday night game is Falcons-Ravens.
0: Coming up next, were they once the front runner? This is Game Day on ESPN Radio.
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20: I'm Dave Mager. A recent car crash could sideline 49ers coach Kyle Shanahan for part of training camp, which opens tomorrow. ESPN's Adam Schefter reports the crash with an SUV was in Palo Alto 11 days ago. Shanahan suffered a severe concussion, plus a broken nose, broken hand, broken ribs, and a lacerated face. Doctors will not clear him for all activities until concussion symptoms are gone. Assistant head coach Chris Forster will assume some of Shanahan's duties. The Patriots open training camp today. Owner Robert Kraft says the team has offered Christian Gonzalez a deal that would make him the highest paid corner in NFL history. The talks are ongoing. Gonzalez is under contract and was a full participant in today's practice. The NBA buzz surrounds LeBron James and his new two-year deal with Philadelphia. Michael Wilbon of Pardon the Interruption says, don't crown the Sixers yet.
21: Let's go back for a second to when LeBron James was at his absolute athletic height, 2010-2011 season. He's playing with Dwayne Wade. Nobody on this roster is Dwayne Wade. He's playing with Chris Bosh. Those guys played, all three of them, 76 games or more that season, and they did not win the championship. It took a year.
20: The WNBA All-Star Game tonight in primetime on ABC. 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Haoyu Lee of the Tigers, RBI double plus a solo shot, and Detroit leads Kansas City 2-1 in the sixth.

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2: The Sixers were not even in the picture. We're not on the map until Bob Myers and Mike Gansey went out there and traded for Jaylen Brown. So LeBron James looked at that roster.
3: I'm shocked by this. I think this right here puts the Philadelphia 76ers right there with the New York Knicks as the favorites in the Eastern Conference.
4: Hesitate in general to do the whole this team is the favorite before we've ever seen them play. 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He's Mark Zinno. I'm Jonathan Zaslow. 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
1: Now, why do you hesitate? I mean, theoretically, okay, if you when the Heat first got put together with Dwayne Wade, LeBron James, and Chris Bosh.
4: What a time.
1: Did you hesitate then to make them the favorite?
4: No.
1: Okay, so why are you hesitating now? I'm just kind of curious what you're balking at this point.
4: Well, for one, we know LeBron is in his 40s. That's number one. How's he going to hold up?
1: That is a fact. That is a true statement.
4: Number two, I don't trust Joel Embiid. I think it's completely fair for me to not trust Joel Embiid.
1: That is fair, but if I said to you that Joel Embiid is going to play one quarter of the season during the regular, he's only going to play 25 games, would you doubt that this is still a 50-win team?
4: They're probably a 50-win team, but you know, to say they're the favorite, if you win 50 games, you're not going to be the number one seed. You're not even going to be the number two seed. So maybe you're number three-ish if you win 50 games. So that, to me, would not qualify as the favorite. And if Embiid only plays a quarter of the season, and then let's say he's 1,000% healthy when the playoffs start, if I only saw him for a quarter of the season, like, the playoffs isn't the time to start to gel and to start to mesh. So I would. So can they do damage? Can they win in the playoffs? Yeah, but I'm not going to say they're the favorite then.
1: Okay, I was just kind of curious. I wasn't necessarily denying your logic.
4: I think they have a chance to be really, really good. Yeah, like I think they can be really good.
1: That's a good way to phrase it. They should be really good.
4: They should be really good. But like right now, do I take the Knicks or do I take the Sixers? I take the team I've seen. I take the Knicks. I think the Knicks are going to be better. And I got to see it.
1: I don't necessarily think that's an unfair assessment on your part, but I would, you know, again, I just kind of look at this objectively and I go, if the names on the roster, as we say in baseball, play to the back of the baseball card, there's no reason why they won't be. If they're healthy, I think health would be the only thing that would derail it.
4: And by the way, and look, we could do the health thing with every single team. With everybody. But I do think it's okay to bring up the health thing when it comes to Philadelphia. All right? Because literally, it's the story of Embiid's career. So in that instance, I do think it's okay to do the if healthy.
1: Here's the one thing I'll push back on with you from the generic NBA. If we said this about a football team, right? I'm with you. I'm 10 times more skeptical. I'm 10 because
4: there's so many moving parts.
1: Right. And not only that, there's less sample size. So if you have a 3-game losing streak, it kind of could destroy your season, right?
4: Remember, we did it that one year with Philadelphia, and they were terrible.
1: The dream team is anointed by Vince Young.
4: And they got Nnamdi Asamoah that year, and they were going to be incredible.
1: In basketball, where the regular season does not matter, and nobody's really actually trying, Adam Silver, I hope you're listening. You need to fix that. If you officiated regular season games the way you do postseason games, we'd have a much better product for 82 games. Beyond that, but like, that's why I don't really worry about it. Like, for me to say that they're the favorite, but being a favorite, you know, if you're a 1, 2, or 3 seed in your conference, you have a legitimate chance to win it. That's, you know, we rarely see a 4 or 5 seed take the conference. You got to be a 1, 2, or 3. And so, even with the health being what it is, and the fact that Embiid may miss, look, in reality, most of the nights when they play the bottom half of the league, Embiid could rest and Edgecombe could rest. They're still the more talented the team. Brown could take a night off. LeBron could take a night. They're still the more talented team, right? I mean, they still have the pieces there, and I think that's what's really going to separate them from everybody else, because they can do load management better than everybody else and still put a better, more talented team on the court against 50% of the league.
4: Well, how huge, in fact, was the Jaylen Brown trade to Philadelphia? Let's hear from ESPN senior insider Shams Charania, who was on First Take after the news broke.
2: Philadelphia, I'm telling you, was not even on this radar, was not in the pool of candidates until Mike Gansey and Bob Myers went out and got Jaylen Brown. That changed the equation. The Sixers got on the map. And from there, it became for LeBron James now almost 4 weeks of deliberation with LeBron James, Rich Paul, that inner circle there, and his family eventually. But trying to figure out, what is the decision going to be based in? Is the decision based in, you know, a legacy story and going home with Cleveland? Is it based in kind of that middle ground where there is legacy with the Miami Heat? There's also a very good contending team there potentially with Giannis Antetokounmpo and Bam Adebayo. In Cleveland, we know there's Donovan Mitchell, James Harden, Jarrett Allen, Evan Mobley. But he really had to sit with it and figure out, what does it look like?
4: How incredible is it to know Jaylen Brown said Bronny stinks, and then LeBron left his son to go play with Jaylen Brown? It's unbelievable.
1: Thanks, Dad. Thanks.
4: Isn't that crazy? Wait, Dad.
1: Blood is no longer thicker than water.
4: You're leaving me to go play with him. He said I stink.
1: Hey, I got to go get my fifth chip. Good luck, kid.
4: That is so odd. How about, I'll tell you what, man. It was already an historic rivalry, and the Sixers came back from a 3-1 deficit and beat the Celtics. The Celtics lose a 3-1 lead for the first time in franchise history. And Brad Stevens not only sends Jaylen Brown to Philadelphia for Paul George's corpse, no less, but sends Jaylen Brown to Philadelphia and indirectly leads to LeBron going to Philadelphia. Tough offseason.
1: Imagine how Boston fans must feel about that.
4: Yep.
1: Like, hearing that must really stick in their craw because of not only what they got in return, but the idea that, you know, they sort of let this whole thing unfold.
4: Yep.
1: And for better or for worse, Jaylen Brown will stick to the story. I didn't ask for a trade, and he I guess he didn't.
4: That's semantics.
1: It is semantics. I mean, he kind of forced his way out regardless. But the point simply is, for, you know, Boston fans, they got to be really feeling it right now just because of the way everything transpired, the fact that you made a division rival, not even a conference rival, a division rival, the better team.
4: Look, Windhorst was right this whole time. I don't know if you remember, it was about a week or so ago where he said on First Take or Get Up, maybe it was the NBA Today. You know what? It was on ESPN. And he said that Cleveland would have a better chance of landing LeBron James if they had traded for Jaylen Brown. Now, there's no way to have known that at the time, of course, all right, because one thing wasn't necessarily going to have anything to do with the other. You didn't even necessarily know that Jaylen Brown was going to be traded. But Windhorst was right, because Shams Charania telling you there that before the Jaylen Brown to Philadelphia trade, the Sixers were not even on the radar. But I do think it's important to point out here, Zeno, you know, if we're talking about how, like, I'm not willing to sit here and tell you Philadelphia is now the favorite. I think there's a bunch of variables that I need to see how they work out and what they look like. Jaylen Brown just called this past year in Boston his favorite season of his career. It is obviously because, in his mind, he proved to everybody that he can be the number one option on a good team. Well, he's going from the number one option to a new team where third option some nights, maybe fourth option some nights. I got to see what that looks like, Zeno.
1: I don't necessarily disagree. I mean, I just... For me, it's the depth of that team is overwhelming, and why I believe that they will be, you know, the toughest out in the Eastern Conference other than the Knicks. I will always give the Knicks their due as the defending champ. I'm not going to sit here and say that they're not, you know, a team to contend with. They obviously are. They're bringing back their starting five as well, so it's not going to be an easy out for anybody. But Philadelphia is right there with them. It's 1-1A.
4: Let's go out to North Carolina. This is Chucky. Chucky, you're up on Game Day on ESPN Radio. Go ahead, Chucky.
5: Hey, thank you so much, guys, for taking my call. Hey, I'm an old-timer, guys, okay? And when the Philadelphia 76ers acquired Dr. J, he was the best player in the league. He was in his prime. Other than Jabbar, who was a center, it was Dr. J. They surrounded him. World be free, chocolate Thunder, Andrew Toney. He still toiled for 5 years until Moses Malone arrived and they finally got a chip. So I'm not sold on a couple of players with this. Well, now, I'm not a Sixer fan anyway, but I'm not sold on this.
1: Well, let me be clear here, and to Chucky's point, thanks for the call. Like, them being the favorite doesn't mean that I automatically believe they're going to win it in year one. In fact, I don't think they'll win it in year one. There is a certain gelling that has to happen and, you know, certain playoff losses you have to kind of take to grow together to be good enough to win a title. I mean, look at the Pat. The Knicks were not a playoff team. First round playoff exit, Eastern Conference Finals loss, NBA championship, right? Like, there's a natural progression to these things. It's really hard just to shoot straight. Even the Spurs went from basically irrelevance to the NBA Finals in a course of 3 years. Now, granted, they probably got the best player on the planet in doing so, but even at that, it didn't net a title. So, look, I'm not sitting here saying in any size, way, shape, or form, LeBron's got this in the bag. He's going to win a title here. I'm not saying that at all. But them being the favorite is a different conversation. There's a bunch of reasons why they're the favorite. And when we talk about odds and things of that nature and the structure of how they're made, that's a different conversation than what plays out in the court, particularly in the postseason.
4: We'll continue hearing from you, taking your thoughts on LeBron James moving to Philadelphia. 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That's next. 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
4: The dogs out over the last couple of minutes. It's about to start storming here in South Florida, and the dogs are nutty right now. They're back inside here, Zeno, because you know their senses. They can sense the change in atmosphere, and dogs get nuts when it's about to start raining, and certainly when it's about to start storming, and they're shivering and they're very scared. Do you put the thunder shirts on your dogs? Do they get scared like that? You ever do the thunder shirts?
1: No. What's a thunder shirt?
4: Oh, you don't know that? Yeah, so...
1: Like the Oklahoma City Thunder, or we're talking about a different Thunder?
4: Pet stores will sell... This is Game Day on ESPN Radio, by the way. Jonathan Zaslow, Mark Zeno. Pet stores will share what they call Thunder shirts. A lot of dogs get comfort from... You put this... Like, it's... I guess because dogs feel better when they are... Like it's almost like simulating how they're in a pack, you know, and like the warmth, and they're comfortable with, you know, their other, you know, the pack mates around them.
1: Would you say it's a one man wolf pack, and the other guys had joined my pack of wolves?
4: No, this is not a one man wolf pack. But you put it's like a shirt. It's a shirt that it's like a vest that a dog wears, and it's supposed to comfort them when there's a storm out. It's why it's called a thunder shirt. I've never used it. I don't know. I wonder if it works, but we don't do that here in the Zaslow Mansion. Listen, if it's raining and storming here, you sweat it out like the rest of us. That's our motto.
1: Yeah, I'm at the point where, you know, the dogs are at the point where they don't move for much. They get up to go to the bathroom, they get up to eat, and if somebody knocks on the door, and the thunder.
4: The big chillers.
1: Mm-hmm.
4: All right.
1: That's about it.
4: So we're taking your calls at 888-SAY-ESPN. LeBron James, Philadelphia 76ers, the big news yesterday, but how much pressure is now on Joel Embiid? Let's hear from Ramona Shelburne, ESPN NBA senior writer, yesterday on NBA Today.
7: Well, I think there's a lot of pressure now on Joel Embiid. There always has been pressure, but Tyrese Maxey became the face of this franchise last year. He took a jump forward that's been a while coming, and this is his team now. Joel Embiid is there, and he makes a lot of money, and when he is right, when he's the best version of himself, he is a difference maker. But we didn't see that Joel Embiid for a lot of this season, and when we finally did see him, that helped them beat the Boston Celtics. But I think part of the reason why LeBron James wasn't just an automatic yes here is he had to have a lot of conversations with Joel Embiid, trying to understand what version of him he was going to get. Look, they played together on the Olympic team, and Joel was hurt during those Olympics. You didn't see he had a knee issue that he was dealing with there. And let's see how that fit goes, because if it goes well, it could be the best thing for Joel Embiid's career. It could be great for LeBron James. But if it goes poorly, there's a lot of pressure on Joel Embiid there.
4: I don't know, Zeno. I think it takes an incredible amount of pressure off Joel Embiid. You know, we already know Maxey's the number one guy before any of these offseason moves were made. You add Jaylen Brown, who's a finals MVP, who believes that he's a number one option on a team. And now you add LeBron James, who we know believes he's still, you know, a top playmaker on any team he's going to join. I think this takes a ton of pressure off of Joel Embiid.
1: I mean, because we live in a championship society, right, where the only thing that matters is championships, and the only thing that defines what kind of player you are is whether you won a title or not, right? Which, again, for the record, is a flawed way to think. That's why that is a natural reaction on the pressure. But I got to tell you, I think the immense pressure more than anybody is on Nick Nurse. I think Nick Nurse is going to be charged with winning and winning a bunch. Look, we have seen already coaches in the NBA are getting fired faster, like almost at an NFL rate, right? They are getting turned over as soon as things don't go right. And we have seen this from LeBron before, where he wants a coach change, and it's not the right guy to lead the team that he wants. Now, granted, that was a lot younger in his career. He was still more chasing titles and everything else. He might be a different player right now. But there is a past, there's a track record of, you know, David Platt got dumped, right? And they ended up winning a title, and they went through a couple of coaches in L.A. I mean, like, you know, there's a precedent here where if it doesn't work early, that it sours pretty quick. And Nick Nurse has to figure out how to make all this work. That's on him, right? The rotation and figuring out what this is going to look like, how to manage guys' nights off, things of that nature. And, oh, by the way, had to manage in the playoffs and coach through those type of situations. Let's just say, for argument's sake, they end up as the 3 seed and they take a first round playoff exit.
4: Mm-hmm.
1: You think Nick Nurse they're not going to be calling for his job?
4: You did bring up an interesting point to me earlier off air, where for the first time in LeBron's career, he's joining a team or who has a coach who is a championship coach already.
1: Yes.
4: That has not been the case in any of his previous stops.
1: No, and there is something to that, obviously. But I just, you know, part of me wonders, you know, like you said, you're skeptical on this whole thing at this point in time, which to a certain extent is fair. But it's on Nick Nurse to figure out how this plays out on the court. And ultimately, that's where it's going to be decided. Favorite or no favorite, at this point in time, the Sixers have a lot to figure out when it comes to pushing the right buttons and making all this work in a way where it's you know, something that produces wins more than losses. So, yeah, I think that there's still a lot to be proven. But I would, again, tell you that there is no certainty that this automatically nets a title. And so Nurse is the guy, I think, that has all the pressure here.
4: Let's go out to Columbus. This is Curtis. Curtis, you're up on Game Day on ESPN Radio. Hey, Curtis.
2: Hey, what's up, man?
4: Hey.
2: I just wanted to ask y'all, if you remember, they said it was reported that LeBron was trying to get AD to the Warriors. I was just wondering, do you think it's possible he's trying to work something out with the Sixers where they trade Embiid for AD? Their salaries match up. I just wanted your opinion on that.
1: I don't think so at all. I think LeBron chose this team because of the way it was, not because of the way he wants it to be. I think he chose this spot because of that. I mean, look, LeBron has always sort of coveted a, quote, big man to play with, right? That alleviates him from having to do a lot of the dirty work down low. And for a guy who's in his 40s now, managing his energy for 30, 35 minutes a game is a big part of what makes LeBron successful. Playing defense requires a lot more energy than offense does. And so I think he absolutely wants Embiid in this whole thing. He wasn't going there under the assumption or under the you know, contingency that they had to go make another move. He's going there because of the roster the way it is. I don't think there's any changes that
4: I mean, the move they made was Jaylen Brown. Like, he wasn't considering Philadelphia, and then he goes to Philadelphia because of Jaylen Brown. But I would also tell you, if you put Embiid and Davis next to each other, they're very similar because they both miss a ton of games, and you can't count on either one of them. But when they are playing, Embiid's a lot better than Davis.
1: I think so.
4: A lot.
1: Particularly defensively, yes.
4: Like, yeah. It's not very close. Embiid's a lot better than Anthony Davis when both of them are on the floor. Again, huge if. But I think you're right. I think Embiid is the guy that LeBron chose to go play with. And it certainly wasn't an either or. And at the same time, even if LeBron... We went through this with if we believe the reports about LeBron considering Golden State, if they were able to trade Anthony Davis, Washington's trying to win. Like, Washington, and I know there's not a contract situation there yet. Like, Anthony Davis is going to be eligible coming up real soon for the max contract extension with Washington. We'll see if Washington offers it to him, and if they don't offer him the max extension, what is that? Does Anthony Davis then ask out? I don't know. But Washington clearly acquired him because they're trying to win. They're trying to turn around their team right now and be a decent team. It's why they traded for him and Trae Young. And you got the number one overall pick in A.J. DeBonsa. And that's a starting point to try and inject yourself into a conversation of being a fringe playoff team. Like, they're probably tired of losing. They're trying to win. I don't think they're trying to get rid of Anthony Davis. Coming up next, the King has chosen his court. We'll head out to Philadelphia for more. 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
3: 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The countdown continues.

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9: I'm Dave Mager. 49ers coach Kyle Shanahan will be limited to start training camp. He was in a car crash 11 days ago, suffering a severe concussion, plus a broken nose, broken hand, broken ribs, and a lacerated face. That's all according to ESPN's Adam Schefter. General Manager John Lynch just updated reporters on Shanahan.
10: Has some lingering effects from that concussion, and you know, we're kind of treating this. We don't have a protocol for staff members when it comes to concussions, but we do with players, and it's become very helpful. So Kyle basically is going to be like in the protocol, and we're going to let the condition, the doctors dictate how he comes back, when he comes back.
9: The Niners start camp tomorrow. Assistant head coach Chris Forster will assume some of Shanahan's duties. The Patriots open training camp today. Owner Robert Kraft confirms the team is in talks with corner Christian Gonzalez on a long-term deal. Kraft says, quote, "We love Christian Gonzalez, and that's why we've made him an offer to make him the highest paid player to ever play that position in the NFL," unquote. Gonzalez is under contract and took part in practice. Baseball, Salvador Perez with a solo shot, his 15th, to tie the game. Royals and Tigers tied at 2, 8th inning. Coming up on ESPN Radio, Diamondbacks and Nationals in D.C., pregame 3:30 Eastern. Tonight, Paul Skeens for the Pirates against the Cubs, Yamamoto for the Dodgers at the Mets.
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12: Coming up on that Monday edition of the Kyle Bailey Show, Kyle's going to be reacting to the latest with Carolina Panthers training camp, including whose stock is up and whose stock is down. 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
7: It's another busy weekend around the world of sports. 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

0: on ESPN Radio is presented by Progressive Insurance. Jonathan Zaslow, Mark Zeno here. Good to have you aboard on a Saturday. LeBron James yesterday. Is shocks the right way to describe it? Shocks the NBA world, Zeno? Is that a proper description?
1: I would say surprises more than shocks. We always surprises. Do Philly's in the hunt, right?
0: Surprises.
1: It might be surprising. I don't think anybody is shocked that he went there. It was always a three-team race, and they were involved in this thing. So I'm not shocked. I'm surprised because as much as I always said Philly was the best fit for him, I wouldn't have been shocked or surprised if he had picked Miami or Cleveland.
0: Let's bring aboard Tony Jones, covers the Sixers and the NBA for The Athletic, here with us on Game Day on ESPN Radio. Tony, was there ever a time over the last few weeks, you know, we saw people say Cleveland is the current favorite, Miami's the current favorite, Golden State's the current favorite. Was there ever a time that you felt Philly was the favorite?
2: No. I thought they were in a top two. I thought they were second to Miami. I did get some intel about 3 days ago that you know, he wasn't as bullish on Cleveland as, you know, previously thought or people thought kind of publicly. But, you know, I thought that he would want to go somewhere where he was, you know, had previous comfort, as well as, you know, a roster that gave him a shot for a title. And I was a little bit more bullish on LeBron James in Miami as a roster than, you know, most people thought, that most people seem to think publicly, just because I thought that, you know, a front court of Bam Adebayo, Giannis Antetokounmpo, and LeBron James would just be as physically imposing a three as there is in the NBA. You know, so I always thought that Miami was the favorite. I did think that Philadelphia was his best basketball fit in the place where he probably had the best chance of winning a championship. But I was still surprised that he actually picked Philadelphia.
1: Tony, I've questioned how Nick Nurse makes all this work, and I think that there's a ton of pressure on him to get this right and get off to a fast start, because we know how fans in Philly can turn pretty quickly. How do you see Nick Nurse helping all this to play out and defining roles and things of that nature?
2: Yeah, I mean, I think that there are going to be some things that have to be defined. But I do think that part, I don't want to say it's overblown, but I think it's less of a problem than people think it is. I mean, I do understand the usage of four to five guys in that lineup. I understand that there's one basketball, but there are a couple of things at play here. Number one, LeBron, to me, in my opinion, is the second best passer who ever lived, behind only Magic Johnson. And that's the skill set that this roster needed. It needed one thing. It needed a playmaker, and LeBron is probably the ultimate playmaker. And, you know, the second thing is, if you look at Tyrese Maxey, look at Vijay Ashkam, look at Joel Embiid and Jaylen Brown and LeBron James, all five of those guys are smart basketball players. And more importantly, they're smart human beings. You know, so, and more importantly, there's a real thing there in terms of they want to win. And I just think that at the end of the day, even with some of the skill sets of those guys kind of overlapping a little bit, I do think there's a lot of pressure on Nick Nurse to win. But, you know, at the end of the day, I think the correct sacrifices will be made in terms of the greater good. It's just going to take, you know, I think it'll take a few months to actually figure out. But I do think that, you know, that part they'll figure out by the time the playoffs roll around.
0: Mike Ganzi, Bob Myers playing major roles, obviously, in the front office for Philadelphia. How different is this operation now than previously, like, let's say, before they let Daryl Morey go?
2: Well, I mean, it's funny. I talked to Mike a couple of weeks ago, and, you know, and I straight up asked him, I said, you know, how did you guys do this? And, you know, the answer was, you know, we just came in with an aggressive mindset, and they knew what the issues were. They knew what was on paper in terms of the financial constraints, the supermaxes at the top of the roster, and Joel Embiid and Paul George, the seemingly little room to maneuver financially, the lack of assets to really make trades. I mean, they ran, in terms of problems on paper heading into this offseason, the Sixers ran the gamut. And, you know, they stayed, you know, aggressive going after Jaylen Brown. And at the end of the day, they were sort of the last team standing. They got him from the Celtics, and then that put them in the conversation for LeBron James. And from there, it was just in terms of recruiting, they just went all in on their recruiting. I thought, you know, the Jaylen Brown trade was a big, big thing. But getting Anthony Simons, when a lot of people thought he was headed for Miami, that was huge. Signing Ding Wei was a really, really good signing when it, you know, and that's aged really well considering what's happened to the roster since that signing. And, you know, there are two other signings, Caleb Love and Ryan Rupert. They got those guys on two ways, and both of those guys are, you know, NBA rotation players. Ryan Rupert had a 30-point triple-double this year with Memphis, and Caleb Love played real minutes in Minnesota in his rookie year. So they not only did well at the top of the roster, obviously, but Mike Gansey did, and Jermaine Nussum did well on the margins of the roster as well.
1: He's Tony Jones, Sixers and NBA reporter for The Athletic, joining us here on Game Day on ESPN Radio and the ESPN app. I mean, obviously the expectations are sky high. How do you manage that if you are Nick Nurse and this whole team? I mean, how do you manage the whole idea of this team being expected to win and win now, and what it's like to try to live up to that, especially in a city like Philadelphia?
2: So there are two school of thoughts there. Number one, Nick Nurse has won a championship. LeBron James has won a championship. Jaylen Brown has won a championship. LeBron James and Jaylen Brown have both won finals MVPs. They know what it takes to win a championship. They know what it takes to put the head down, run the race like a tortoise, and, you know, and just kind of grind every day. Tyrese Maxey and Joel Embiid haven't been out of the second round, and there's a hunger there. So, you know, I think it's going to have to be a collective thing. And, you know, those two emotions, those two opposite emotions are going to have to be balanced and sort. And, you know, there's going to be, you know, there are going to be pitfalls. There are going to be times where there's going to be a point in the season where they probably lose three or four. They probably lose four or five. And, you know, the outside noise is there, you know, and they're just going to have to put their head down, you know, ignore the outside noise and, you know, and run their race and play all 82 and then get to the playoffs and see where they are from there. You know, the one thing that I think that needs to be talked about is there's a likelihood that LeBron James plays 2 years, not just one. And, you know, I think that, you know, knowing that there's going to be time to improve the roster, there's going to be time to make tweaks to the roster as needed, I think that that's advantageous to Philadelphia. But, you know, like you said, in this CBA, in this era of the NBA, windows are no longer 4 to 5 years. They're almost year to year now. You know, so, you know, the Sixers are going to have a chance to win a championship. They're going to have a chance to get out of the Eastern Conference, but so are the New York Knicks, and so are the Toronto Raptors and the Indiana Pacers. You know, there are a lot of good teams in the Eastern Conference. So the Sixers are just going to have to take this day to day and see where they are, you know, when it comes to April and May.
0: Tony, will there be any kind of introductory press conference, or are we going to have to wait until training camp to hear from LeBron?
2: I wouldn't expect one from LeBron James, but I would expect one from Jaylen Brown. And, you know, I've been told that that's in the works, and, you know, and I'll be interested to talk to Jaylen and, you know, hear his thoughts on, you know, how the trade went down from Boston and, you know, what his thoughts were and what his thoughts are on LeBron and going forward with this season.
1: Tony, what's the role going to be from a basketball perspective? How does this all work out right now? Where does he slide in?
2: You know, I think that this is going to be the first season of his career where he doesn't average at least 20 points a game. But I do also think that, you know, his assists and his rebounds will be where they usually are. I think that, you know, there's a chance that he averages the fewest shots per game of his career. But this roster really needs his playmaking. This is a roster of bucket getters. When you look at Jaylen Brown and you look at Joel Embiid and Tyrese Maxey and Anthony Simons coming off the bench, those guys are known for, you know, isolating, putting the ball on the floor and going and getting buckets. And, you know, Tyrese Maxey can play off the ball, so that's advantageous to the Sixers. But, you know, LeBron is needed to come in and be a playmaker and, you know, make life easier for the guys that can really score the ball. You know, Jaylen Brown and Tyrese Maxey both averaged 28 a game last year. Joel Embiid averaged 27 a game. That's a lot of points and a lot of expected shots and a lot of expected usage. So, you know, I think LeBron's biggest need on this roster is to get all of those guys involved, get those guys involved in transition, get them involved in the half court, probably be, you know, the backup point guard on this team of sorts, be a secondary playmaker, be a primary playmaker, and to score and score when needed and fill in when needed. And I think that if he does that, does all of that, I think he's going to have a little bit more energy defensively than he would if he were would have a primary role offensively. And I think that, you know, he's going to be a game changer if he does that.
1: Real quick, Tony, where does this put the Sixers in terms of the Philadelphia sports teams? Are they now the number one team that everyone's going to be looking at?
2: I would say number two, because, I mean, I think that this is, as much as it is a basketball town, I think it's a NFL town to its core. You know, I've been out in Philadelphia for, you know, almost a year now since my move from Utah, and it's been, you know, you could just see, you know, the love for the Eagles out here is almost absolute. So, you know, I thought that there was, you know, the town ran hot and cold with the Sixers last year. There was some apathy, but then when they started to play well, there was interest, and then that interest peaked when they came back and won that Boston series. And then it plummeted by game four of the New York Knicks series. And that's what led to the Knicks fans taking over at Xfinity Mobile Arena. But I don't think there's going to be any peaks and valleys this year. I think it's going to be all peaks, whether in terms of interest, whether this team plays well or whether it doesn't play well. But, you know, for certain, this team has the talent on paper to win an NBA championship.
0: Tony Jones, Sixers NBA reporter for The Athletic. Great job, Tony. Thanks for giving us some time here today.
2: No problem. Thank you for having me.
0: I'm Jonathan Zaslow alongside Mark Zeno here, game day on ESPN Radio. Coming up next, is it in fact title or bust? And we continue to take your calls. 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

0: ESPN app and SiriusXM Channel 80. Jonathan Zaslow, Mark Zinno here. 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That's right, we're talking about the Philadelphia 76ers, where right now they are tied for the third shortest odds to win the NBA championship. That's according to DraftKings Sports. They are behind San Antonio and Oklahoma City and tied for third with, I imagine it's the New York Knicks. You know, like it has to be, right? It has to be tied with the New York Knicks for third. Yes. So they are tied with the Knicks as the favorites in the East, and they are tied with the Knicks for third overall as far as NBA Finals. Let's hear from Vince Goodwill, ESPN senior NBA writer. He was on the Rich Eisen show yesterday, and similar to me, not convinced that this makes the Sixers the title favorite.
1: LeBron is one of the best facilitators this league has ever seen. He played the third option behind Luka Doncic and Austin Reeves for a stretch in Los Angeles last year. The question is just going to be who's going to do the little things. But from a talent perspective, they're overwhelming. I'm just not sure that the New York Knicks are shaking in their boots.
0: So, Zinno, you're a Knicks fan. Are you shaking in your boots?
2: Shaking your boots is aggressive. I mean,
0: well, he's saying they're not.
2: How can you not be concerned? How can you not look at them as your top competition right now? Right? I mean, it's never wise to underestimate any opponent. And the idea that we would underestimate the Sixers as the number one opponent in the Eastern Conference of the Knicks repeating, I think would just be foolish. So, yeah, I mean, as I've said repeatedly, that as you know, as a basketball fan, just as a sports fan, I love this story. Part of me would love to see LeBron do it and win a title for Philly. On the other hand, as a Knicks fan, I know I don't want to see that happen, period. Like, I don't want to, and particularly don't want it to come at the expense of the New York Knicks. So, I'm also not foolish enough to believe that what I saw during this last playoff run can be duplicated again, particularly in the following season. The Knicks had the literal greatest playoff run of any team in the history of the NBA postseason. You're not doing that again. So I'm not saying you can't win it again, but it's certainly not going to be, you know, three straight sweeps.
0: Well, so very famously now, it's been an NBA record 8 consecutive years with a unique champion. Mm-hmm. Not a single repeat champion during those 8 years. And, you know, you look at those teams in those 8 years, and we're talking 2019 Toronto, 20 Lakers, 21 Milwaukee, 22 Golden State, 23 Denver, 24 Boston, 25 Oklahoma City, and 26 New York. So you like that right off the top of my head? No one posted that on a screen. That's right inside this dome right here. So you take those teams, you push them to the side, and you say, okay, which teams outside of those could possibly keep that streak going, make it 9 consecutive unique champions? And I would say it's San Antonio, who just lost last year, so certainly they're in the conversation. It's San Antonio, and it's Philadelphia now. Like, those are the two teams that it would be a shock, right? If someone else became the 9th unique champion that isn't called San Antonio or Philadelphia, right? Who else could it possibly
2: be? Unique being, like, not back-to-back. So,
0: No. That's different. We're talking about how many consecutive years with a brand new champion. That's why we're going back to 19 with Toronto. Because in 18 was Golden State. They also won in 22. So you got to start in 19. How many different champions in a row? Not back-to-back.
2: Well, at some point, that is going to not be the case where it's consecutive, right?
0: Of course.
2: So,
0: but San Antonio, Philadelphia have the best chance now to keep that streak going, right?
2: Well, yeah, they're the only ones who have this. Yes.
0: I guess Detroit. You want to throw Detroit in there? I mean, they were the number one seed last year. I don't know that anyone's going to be saying, hey, I think Detroit's going to win the championship this year, but I suppose we could put Detroit in that conversation?
2: Yeah, I mean, they could be in that conversation. I think when push comes to shove here, we are looking at a scenario where, you know, for the Knicks to repeat, it's going to be incredibly difficult. I think it's going to be incredibly difficult for the Spurs to get back to the finals. Mm-hmm. I think they're primed for regression. I mean, the step was too big from year one to year two. As I continue to say, there's a natural progression to these things. Even for Oklahoma City, there was like a natural progression for them to get where they were. They didn't just jump from irrelevance all the way up to winning the title. So I think in general, this is one of these deals where we look at, you know, the probability of it happening. Yeah, I agree. If it's not San Antonio or Philadelphia, it would be hard for me to look at anybody else truly to give them that nod. Maybe, I mean, you know, Minnesota's probably not, you know, in that conversation, right?
0: I mean, I don't think they are, but, you know, someone might want to throw them in the conversation. I think it's Philly, San Antonio. Those are the two teams that have a best chance of keeping the streak going. And while, to your point about New York and how difficult it's going to be for them to repeat, for years now, Zeno, it's been the Western Conference. Oh, my God. Now, the Western Conference may still have the two best teams, if you want to make that case, San Antonio and Oklahoma City. But you look at the Eastern Conference, it's looking like a bloodbath right now. The Eastern Conference. You got the top tier right now. Let's say it's New York, the champions. Philadelphia, they had Jaylen Brown and LeBron James. And Detroit won 60 games last year. Okay. Boston is still likely going to be a really good regular season team, at least. Toronto, if the Kawhi Leonard trade goes through. Miami just added Giannis Antetokounmpo. Indiana gets Tyrese Halliburton back. You know, this Eastern Conference, there's a lot of teams here who are going to be really good next season.
2: It's going to be as a competitive regular season as you've seen in a long time. At least that's the way it's projecting, right?
0: Well, if they try.
2: That there's five or six teams in each conference that there's a legitimate argument for them to do it. I mean, would you even include Houston as a unique champion to come back and do it
0: of
2: again?
0: What I think they're one of the teams that can do it? I don't know. Coming up next, though, he's Mark Zeno. I'm Jonathan Zaslow. Are we looking at a redemption arc? This is Game Day on ESPN Radio and the ESPN app.
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17: I'm Dave Mager. 49ers coach Kyle Shanahan is essentially in concussion protocol as he recovers from a car crash 11 days ago. ESPN's Adam Schefter reports he suffered a severe concussion, plus a broken nose, a broken hand, broken ribs, and a lacerated face. General manager John Lynch says Shanahan will be limited as training camp starts tomorrow.
18: And you'll probably see Kyle out there on the field some when, you know, kind of to what he can tolerate. But we're going to give the duties of actually running the team over to some other guys, and we have a really good plan, and excited for Kyle to get back, but only when he's ready.
17: The assistant head coach is Chris Foerster. Lynch predicts the Niners won't miss a beat. Rams coach Sean McVay says future Hall of Fame defensive tackle Aaron Donald is going through a strict regimented process to decide if he wants to unretire. Donald last played in 2023. Baseball. History for Royals catcher Salvador Perez. Seventh inning at Detroit. A solo shot, number 318 on his career. A new Royals franchise record. Bottom of the ninth now in Detroit. Royals lead the Tigers 3-2. Diamondbacks and Nationals in D.C. It's on many ESPN radio affiliates and the ESPN app. The WNBA All-Star Game in Chicago tonight in primetime on ABC. Full schedule in Major League Soccer, starting with Charlotte at the New York Red Bull. Later, Miami at Montreal. Messi will not play tonight.
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20: The worst-kept secret in the NFL was finally revealed. A.J. Brown traded to the Patriots.
21: They get a 28-year-old player who I would hope is now motivated and can wear the leadership cap in a young wide receivers room that was missing that last year.
22: Caught myself one point in practice, wasn't paying attention because I was like, dang, I'm a Patriot. Obviously, I know this ain't heaven, but, you know, it's close to it.
23: I hope it works as a Pats fan. I'm not, like, definitively sold this is going to be perfect. I mean, A.J. Brown's tenure with the Eagles ended in an odd way.

0: Radio. Good to have you aboard. We are presented by Progressive Insurance. Jonathan Zaslow, Mark Zinno here. Obviously, it's been a lot about LeBron James, a lot about the 76ers. Huge day yesterday. But since, you know, if we're in the middle of summer, we're late in July, it means we are very, very close to the start of football season. Let's bring aboard Mike Reese, ESPN, NFL Nation, Patriots reporter, joining us here on game day. Mike, thanks for joining us here. So the Patriots, they have begun camp. We heard a little bit from Mike Vrabel yesterday. What stood out most to you from the Patriots head coach?
1: Well, Jonathan, Mark, great to be on with you today. I would say, you know, we just got done with the first practice of training camp this morning. And just to give you a feel, I would say there were probably 8,000 to 10,000 fans there. It's a beautiful day here in New England, and the excitement is in the air. You know, you just mentioned the A.J. Brown stuff, Drake May. Owner Robert Kraft was at the practice today. They were doing a dog adoption with fans where they had 50 dogs get adopted and players were walking up dogs to practice. So I would say one of the higher energy days that I've been around with the Patriots in recent years.
2: Mike, when you look at what the Patriots are facing this year versus last year, obviously so much is made about their schedule being easy. I don't even worry about that as much as I worry about 8-1 score wins when it talks about regression, and certainly with a first-place schedule now. How much do you feel like they are a candidate for regression, and how much does Mike Vrabel, you know, pay attention to something like that?
1: Well, I think they're a candidate for regression because you're 14-3, and the odds tell you that it's going to be hard to be 14-3 again, even if you were playing the same schedule. You know, I mean, 14 wins is a lot in the NFL. Here's my take on this, guys. I think they're going to be a better team this year because I believe they're more talented. I believe things like Drake May in the second year of an offensive system, like that, they're going to be better, but because of the schedule and maybe even the one score factor that you referenced, I think the odds will balance that out a little bit. And so they might have a worse record. To me, I'll go back to something Robert Kraft, the owner, said. You know, he approaches every year and he says the goal is to make the playoffs. And once you do that, you know, anything's possible because how healthy are you at that time of year? You get hot at the right time, you could make a run. So I think that's how they're positioned, and I expect them to be in the postseason mix again this year.
0: Mike, the excitement level for A.J. Brown must be incredibly high, yes?
1: It's really high. I would say today he actually wasn't the story, guys, which was interesting to me. If you were to ask me going into practice, what's the one thing you're excited to see or want to see, and it was that Drake May AJ Brown connection because it looked pretty good in the spring. He didn't have a catch today, and actually Drake tried to throw to him on the first play of full team drills, and it was an incomplete pass. Christian Gonzalez was in coverage, and after practice Drake admitted, he's like, you know, I tried to start this thing off with a bang, you know, I wanted to go to the new guy. So, you know, I sort of give you the present day, here's where we are at this moment based on what we saw at practice, but that obviously doesn't overshadow the bigger picture, the excitement that they have bringing in A.J. Brown, and the excitement that A.J. himself has for the fresh start and playing for the team that he grew up rooting for.
2: Mike, the news that the Patriots, you wrote the column that the Patriots offered Christian Gonzalez the highest paid quarterback cornerback contract ever. Why has he not accepted it yet? It seems like a no-brainer.
1: Yeah, good question, and it makes me wonder if there's another domino to fall here that we're just waiting on. Because there, to me, when the owner Robert Kraft says this to reporters, it usually means one of two things: that they have a deal and they're just dotting the I's and they're crossing the T's, and it's a tone setter for the start of camp to let your fans know this is how we feel about one of our key players and we've made this, you know, great offer. Or the flip side would be, hey, look, we feel like we've made this really good offer, and we're sort of frustrated, and we want to sort of let it be known that it's not really on us, that this isn't done yet. And I think the natural follow-up question as I lay that out is, well, which one do you think it is? And my gut would tell me more the first, because Christian Gonzalez was a full participant in the first practice of training camp today, and that he would go out there and risk injury without a deal when his current deal calls for him to earn just a little over $2 million this season. That, to me, that would be really, you know, a bold move by him to do that if maybe there wasn't some structure in place to indicate that this deal's coming down the pike.
0: Mike Reese, ESPN NFL Nation Patriots reporter, joining us here game day on ESPN Radio with Jonathan Zaslow, Mark Zinno here. Mike, most interesting positional battle at the start of camp for each side of the football for New England?
1: I'm going to give you receiver on offense because I think they have one too many almost. We talked about A.J. Brown, Romeo Doubs coming over from the Packers, Mac Hollins, Kyle Williams, that third-round pick last year. Kayshon Boutte, who made the play of the day today from Drake May, a 35-yard, 40-yard bomb down the field. Pop Douglas, Efton Chisholm. That's seven receivers. So I give you receivers on offense. And on defense, you know, I'd say focus on the pass rushers, right? So last year they had Harold Landry and Kalavon Chaisson as their top pass rushers. Chaisson's with the Commanders now. They brought in Draymond Jones. Their second-round pick, Gabe Akis, out of Illinois, just agreed to terms today on a contract. They need him to rush the passer, and so I'm curious to see what it looked like, you know, at that sort of outside linebacker, defensive end pass rush spot, you know, with the changes and the newcomers that they have.
2: Mike, obviously a litany of distractions this offseason for Mike Vrabel. How is all of that playing out? Is it relatively died down in Boston? And, you know, I mean, it's a long season. And at some point in time, when they go to visiting stadiums, he's going to have to answer questions about this again. I'm sure there'll be some fans who are going to take advantage of the situation in their own unique and creative way. Let's just phrase that as nicely as we can. And how much is Mike prepared to deal with all this? Because, look, I mean, he's got this whole thing hanging over his entire coaching career that he hasn't won a Super Bowl. And he finally got there. And, you know, I mean, am I wrong for feeling that maybe it might not ever happen for Mike Vrabel?
1: So, well, everything you said, you know, in terms of the offseason is fair. Like, it happened. And I will tell you that we've had 2 days, you know, since they reported the camp yesterday and they practiced today. None of that stuff has come up, you know, from a media standpoint here in New England. To your point about going into visiting stadiums and you know, hearing the noise from fans or whatever, I would say what I know of Mike Vrabel, like that, like he can tunnel vision that. I mean, he's played for 14 years in the NFL. He went to Ohio State. He's got that sort of compartmentalization at the highest level, Super Bowl champion as a player. You know, the second part about like never winning a Super Bowl as a coach, I just think it's hard to win one. There's more coaches that fall into that category that don't. I guess I would sort of just simplify it and say with Drake May as the quarterback who is an ascending player, I think he's got a chance. Like I wouldn't sit here and say right now, like it's never going to happen. I think it's just hard. It's just hard to do it.
0: Mike Reese, ESPN NFL Nation Patriots reporter. Great job, Mike. Thanks for giving us some of your time here this afternoon. We appreciate it.
1: Yeah, always, Jonathan, Mark. Great to be on with you. Look forward to the next time.
0: Thanks, Mike. There you go. This is game day on ESPN Radio. The New England Patriots, of course, last year losing in the Super Bowl. Now, you love using the term regression to the mean, or at least a little bit of regression. The Patriots can have regret. Obviously, if the Patriots don't reach the Super Bowl, I guess it's technically regression, but that's not what I'm talking about when I ask you, do you think this Patriot team is going to regress?
2: It's always difficult to go from the hunter to the hunted. And, you know, the schedule clearly will be much more different playing a lot of first place teams for the New England Patriots. I think, look, to Mike's point, it's hard to win 14 games in back-to-back years, right? I mean, it's incredibly difficult. And like I said, the beginning of the season for them doesn't really do them any favors in the first 4 weeks. Three road games, Seattle, home for Pittsburgh, and then at Jacksonville and at Buffalo. I mean, is there a world where they're 1-3? Maybe. I mean, that feels like starting out like regression to me. Now, again, after that, they get the Raiders and the Jets in back-to-back weeks, so it's a good time to get healthy. And if you're 3-3 after 6 weeks, you're in a relatively manageable spot across the board. But I just wonder, I mean, I'm curious. If I told you right now Mike Vrabel was never going to win a Super Bowl as a coach, what does that make you think about his coaching career?
0: I would say that it will be disappointing because in his first year with New England, they were in the Super Bowl. And they also have clearly a franchise quarterback. They have what looks like an elite quarterback. So, and it's not like Vrabel's in his last days. You know, he's young. So, yeah, at this point, if you were to tell me that he finishes his coaching career without winning a Super Bowl, I think that'd be a disappointment.
2: I'm starting to feel like it's going to be a very critical coaching year for him. And how he manages everything from the distraction, which will resurface. I guess, to Mike's point, New England are done talking about it. It's over, right? Like, and it's over for all of us, but we know how fans are and things of that nature and what will go on and how it'll sort of, the flames will be stoked once again. Yeah, he can compartmentalize, but, you know, sometimes it affects people. And how he manages all that will be very interesting to see, especially if they're struggling. Right, it's easy to compartmentalize when you win. You start out 6-1. Compartmentalization is very easy. You start out 2-4, and you're the defending AFC champ, and it's like, whoa, what happens? And imagine, like, you know, losing the game at home to the Jets in Week 6. The questions will come fast and furious about: is he really dialed in? Does he really? Is this stuff still lingering over his head? And it just becomes this sort of a thing that takes a life of its own.
0: Coming up next, is the spotlight on the right stars? 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
4: Coming up on the Monday edition of the Kyle Bailey Show, Kyle's going to be reacting to the latest with Carolina Panthers training camp, including whose stock is up and whose stock is down. 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

0: AZ FUD last night, wins the three-point shootout. This is Game Day on ESPN Radio. We are presented by Progressive Insurance. I'm Jonathan Zaslow. He's Mark Zinno. So WNBA All-Star Weekend going on. You got the All-Star Game tonight. But I do wonder if the WNBA, like, do you think, Zinno, that WNBA officials, all the talk right now, and not that WNBA conversation is going to be front and center. I mean, we've spent the last couple hours, the main story here on Game Day, of course, has been LeBron James and him announcing yesterday and signing with the Philadelphia 76ers. And it's not as if LeBron didn't do that, would the WNBA All-Star have been front and center of conversation here on Game Day? The answer to that is no. But in general, you have to figure that LeBron, you know, the extra conversation surrounding that has certainly, the main conversation over the last couple of days has been LeBron. Do you think the WNBA may be a little bit annoyed that that is now the center of the basketball universe, as opposed to maybe the WNBA, you know, putting all their stars out there for a couple of days?
1: They don't have the right to be annoyed at this point in time. Every time that they've had the spotlight shined on them, they've messed it up. So, and routinely, for a league that's had opportunity after opportunity over the past couple of years to shine a light on the game itself and the players and the stars, they continue to force us to talk about the wrong things about the league. So, no, they don't have a right to be upset about it.
0: And by the way, Zinno, you may remember last year, this time last year with All-Star Weekend, they came out wearing the Pay Us What You Owe Us shirts, and then they had a pathetic display of basketball for, you know, that masqueraded as an All-Star game after that. Like the All-Star Weekend for WNBA, or at least the All-Star game, I should say, for WNBA last year was an embarrassment.
1: Yes, and so, like I said, every time that we shine a bright light on them, they are making it for the wrong reasons. And I think they should, at this point, hope a lot of the extraneous noise dies down. But it doesn't look like it, because all I've seen on X for the past few days is about Caitlin Clark not showing up to the orange carpet ceremony and not being part of that when apparently she was at a charity event in her hometown. Like, again, we continue to, they continue to drive the wrong thing when it comes to...
0: Well, and Zinno, how strange was it a couple of days ago where Sabrina Ionescu, who was who's as big a name as there is in the WNBA, Sabrina Ionescu was the three-point shootout champion last year, and she claims she wasn't even invited to participate. Now, I know she's had a down year this year, but that shouldn't have anything to do with three-point shootout. She claims that she wasn't invited to the three-point shootout to defend her title this year. The WNBA claims that they did invite her. So, not only is Ionescu not in the competition, strangely enough, but somebody's lying here. Like, in public, somebody is lying about what happened there.
1: Yeah, and again, they continue to make us focus on the wrong things, right? Like, you should be able to celebrate your best players on All-Star Weekend, make it about the game, make it about the fans and stuff that they want to see, and we're sitting here debating who lied to whom about whether one of the best players in the league and defending three-point champion should have been invited back for the second. It shouldn't even have been a question whether she would. It should be an automatic that she's invited back.
0: I also thought Sophie Cunningham should have been the three-point shootout. She's second in the league in three-point shootout percentage, so it's now, not as if she's not a good three-point shooter.
1: Again, that would be smart by the league to put her there, since she's the second most notable name in the league right
0: she's
1: now.
0: She's a lightning rod.
1: Yep.
0: She gets eyes.
1: Yep.
0: Put her in the
1: eyes.
0: Shootout.
1: 100%. And if you were smart in the WNBA, you would have hoped she would have won it, because everybody would have continued to watch the basketball. All the extraneous stuff comes along with it, Zaz, but she draws eyeballs because of who she is.
0: And again, it's not like she's 10th or 15th in percentage. She's second in percentage.
1: Didn't even ask her. Again, another miss by the league. They continue to shoot themselves in the foot on a repeated basis. And I can't. The entire leadership of the WNBA needs an overhaul from top to bottom.
0: Well, some people do believe that Clutch Sports, Rich Paul, LeBron James announcing late Friday morning that LeBron is signing with the Philadelphia 76ers has overshadowed the WNBA All-Star Weekend. One of those people are Ian Fitzsimmons, ESPN Radio, last night on Amber and Ian.
2: The WNBA as our All-Star Weekend. Let the ladies have the weekend. Let the ladies have their shine. Instead, we're all talking about LeBron. Easily, Clutch Sports, and I'm not putting this on LeBron, I'm putting this on Clutch Sports. You could have easily done this on Monday. Let the women have their moment, have their weekend, have their all-star game. Because we had no clue. None. Zero. Zilch. Nobody knows the temperature of the room more than LeBron and Clutch Sports. Give the ladies their time. You didn't. And that, to me, ask JV, that's the one thing that I really has a bad taste on my palate when it comes to this announcement today. You could have done it on Monday. Could have done it on Sunday. Instead, you did it today, and it's overshadowing everything going on with the WNBA.
0: Well, Zeno, I do think it's weird that LeBron announced it late Friday morning. So while it's not quite a news dump, you know, Friday, you know, you don't get all the big TV shows and everything going into Saturday, going into the weekend. So I did think that was a little bit strange, but I don't know if I can get behind him taking away conversation from the WNBA. Like I said, you know, we've spent most of game day today talking about LeBron. Would we have spent more time on the WNBA All-Star if LeBron had not made his announcement yesterday? I feel pretty comfortable saying the answer is no.
1: I don't think LeBron ever even, and his people even ever put it in their view.
0: I don't either.
1: It wasn't even a consideration.
0: Yeah.
1: And that said, wise PR, if you're Clutch Sports, would tell you, do it on Friday, because we're going to talk about it Friday. You're going to talk about it Saturday. You're going to talk about it Sunday. And guess what? When all the shows return on Monday, they're going to talk about it again. So you're extending a 24-hour news cycle to 72 hours, and that's what you're supposed to do in these moments, right? I mean, if he releases it on Monday, yes, you're going to get, but there are other things that could pop up sports-wise, you know, especially with NFL training camps starting, that are going to detract from that. No one's really talking about NFL training camps this weekend. We'll get into them next week, but we get Friday, Saturday, Sunday, and Monday of LeBron James in Philly.
0: Yeah, maybe you're right. So WNBA All-Star Weekend is in full swing. Like I mentioned last night, the rookie, the number one overall pick, AZ Fudge, he wins the three-point shootout last night. And you know, somewhat controversial that Caitlin Clark wasn't there on the orange carpet last night. All right, what are you going to do? He's Mark Zeno. I'm Jonathan Zaslow. The rest of the weekend, a bunch of NBA moves should wind up taking place, I think, over the next 24, 48 hours. You know, that LeBron domino falls yesterday, so you should have a little bit of moving and shaking. Otherwise, you got NFL training camps that are all opening up all across the league over the next few days. It's all happening, Zeno. It's all happening. There you go.
1: Yeah, not a bad weekend at all. Listen, I'd love to tune in for the game if the best players are playing in it and it's worthwhile watching.
0: For Mark Zeno, I'm Jonathan Zaslow. Coming up next, Diamondbacks Nationals on ESPN Radio. 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
10: I'm Dave Mager. 49ers coach Kyle Shanahan is essentially in concussion protocol. He's recovering from a car crash 11 days ago. ESPN's Adam Schefter reports he suffered a severe concussion, plus a broken nose, broken hand, broken ribs, and a lacerated face. General manager John Lynch says Shanahan will be limited when training camp starts tomorrow.
11: Has some lingering effects from that concussion, and you know, we're kind of treating this. We don't have a protocol for staff members when it comes to concussions, but we do with players, and it's become very helpful. So Kyle basically is going to be like in the protocol, and we're going to let the condition, the doctors dictate how he comes back, when he comes back.
10: Lynch predicts the Niners won't miss a beat. Rams coach Sean McVay says future Hall of Fame defensive tackle Aaron Donald is going through a process to decide if he wants to unretire. Donald last played in 2023. Baseball history for Royals catcher Salvador Perez, seventh inning at Detroit.
12: Swing and a ball well hit. Left field way. Salvador Perez, number 318 in his career. He's now the Royals franchise leader in home runs.
10: Breaking a tie with George Brett, the call on 96.5 The Fan. That tied the game. Nick Lofton, the winning home run as the Royals beat the Tigers 3-2 in Detroit.
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14: What's up? 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We're out at 24 hours of booty. How many defensive linemen could the Panthers go after this Gordon injury? 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
10: Amber and Ian.
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1: Out sprawling for it as the Croatian wall. Kalina says no.
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4: And a pleasant good evening to you and yours, and welcome to exclusive radio coverage of Charlotte Football Club. Tonight, Charlotte FC and Red Bull New York combine as two teams who are neck and neck in the table, even on 22 points, a six-pointer ahead at Sports Illustrated Stadium tonight in Harrison, New Jersey. Will Polonchuk and Whitty here with you, so happy to be with you here as we play the final game, technically, of the first half of the season, game number 17 of a 34-game season. And right now, this one a big opportunity, Anna, but coming off of a disappointing result for Charlotte where a familiar theme has developed, an inability to finish games.
2: The inconsistency has really hurt the Charlotte team, really beginning the second half of the season. Wednesday night, had a good performance in the first half, were able to go up 2-0, hold a clean sheet. However, the lackluster performance, the inability to take their own energy and apply it to the game, allowed Atlanta to come back, make it 2-2. That's got to be the biggest game changer here tonight on the road against the Red Bull, is make sure you bring your own energy to score some goals.
4: And speaking of the energy drinks, last time we saw them, Charlotte FC had its best offensive output in club history, a six-goal effort, a 6-1 victory. I know it's hard to predict that again, but what worked for Charlotte during that contest?
2: Charlotte played with their composure, and they did a great job in terms of progressing the ball up the field. The way that they were able to beat the Red Bull was, I think they were able to break lines, they were able to connect passes in ways that they have kind of developed in the first half of the season, and that's what they got to apply again today. Red Bull like to play very narrow, so using the width at times against this Red Bull team and really breaking through the midfield is going to be important for Charlotte tonight.
4: Three changes from Wednesday's matchup when it comes to the starting 11 for Charlotte FC. Both Edon Toklamadi and Nathan Byrne, who had been nursing hamstring injuries going into the first game of the resumption of play, both played about a half hour on Wednesday. They're back in the starting 11 for Charlotte at the center forward position and right back position, and a full debut today for Henry Kessler in for getting some match minutes away from Tim Ream. Tim also playing in the MLS All-Star game on Wednesday.
2: Right. Forward Edon Toklamadi back in the starting role. However, forward Archie Goodwin had a good performance against Atlanta on Wednesday night. That's definitely one that Toklamadi has to be aware of. So Toklamadi, 5 goals on the season so far. He has to be able to find the back of the net here tonight. And Nathan Byrne taking over for defender Will Cleary, who did a great job in his performance against Atlanta. I thought he did a great job of keeping Almiron at bay. Byrne is definitely the favorite for head coach Dean Smith. So watching him link up again next to Morrison will work in their favor.
4: Charlotte going for a season sweep of the Red Bulls and their third consecutive victory head-to-head, but have never beat Red Bulls inside their building. Their only win in the stadium has come, ironically enough, against the cross-city rivals, New York City FC. Charlotte FC, New York Red Bulls here this afternoon evening in Harrison, New Jersey. We're back with a rewind to last Wednesday's result next here on the Charlotte FC Radio Network.
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1: Charlotte FC and New York Red Bulls both 6 wins, 6 losses, and 4 draws, 22 points. Charlotte in 7th, New York Red Bulls in 8th place. They're also both tied on points with New York City with identical 6-6-4 records, but goal differential separating all three of those teams. New York City with a goal differential of +5, Charlotte at +1, New York City at -9 with 35 goals against, one of the highest totals of any in the Eastern Conference, the third highest. The only people who have had more goals against, Cincinnati and the Orlando City SC side. Charlotte and New York Red Bulls tonight. Wednesday, it was Charlotte and Atlanta playing to a 2-2 draw. Anna Whitty with our Charlotte FC Rewind, brought to you by Smith Turf and Irrigation.
2: Charlotte FC started out on a great foot. It was Vargas who got the 16th-minute goal, and it all started with Liel Abada getting out into space, receiving a great ball from Biel. Abada's selfless. He crosses the ball into Goodwin. That ball gets deflected out. Vargas is there to follow to make it 1-0.
3: Pico with a back heel run, could not get it past forward. It's stolen away by Charlotte. Beck Biel for Abada going forward down the left side. It's a 2v1. Abada into the area. Pass for Goodwin in the box. Goodwin taking an opportunity to shoot. It's saved by Hoyos. It comes back to Vargas. He shoots the open net. It scores! Kerwin Vargas cleans up the loose change in front of the net. And the crowd off and running against Atlanta.
2: Charlotte goes into the half with a 2-0 lead. It was Vargas and Abada with goals in the first half. The second half more so favored Atlanta on the score sheet. It was Almiron in the 76th minute. A cross that came in from Baez. It was a disorganized defensive play by Charlotte, and Almiron was able to pick up the loose change and make it 2-2.
3: Left side, Baez outside the area. Baez crosses back post, headed down. It came to take a ream, and they score! In the middle, it is Miguel Almiron who escapes from the pile with his first goal of the season. And Charlotte, after having dominated the early portion of this game, has left Atlanta back in it, and we're tied at 2.
2: Super disorganized defensively. The second half just seemed lackluster, as if Charlotte FC didn't have the energy to finish out the second half of the game against Atlanta. And even head coach Dean Smith mentioned the defensive switch off, how they were just not in line. Morrison had dropped off too early, and that allowed Atlanta to stay onside and score that second goal.
1: And it's something that unfortunately has become a theme for Charlotte FC. If you go back to the 23 season, they led the league in dropping points. While they're not necessarily at that level, it's something where the performances en masse are fine. It's just right. You have some of these basically what we call brain locks.
2: That is so important that you don't do it, especially in how many games are left. Charlotte has plenty of road games left to perform on. Mentally, they have to find ways to stay switched on for 90 minutes. And the game against Atlanta turned into a ton of extra time, and Charlotte's got to be prepared for that this summer as well.
1: Charlotte FC and New York Red Bulls here this evening in Harrison, New Jersey. We'll take a break and take a timeout and give you another chance to hear some keys to this one ahead of us here tonight between the Red Bulls and the Crown next here on the Charlotte FC Radio Network.
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1: This is the opponent that Charlotte FC has seen the third most times of anybody in their history. 9 prior meetings in regular season play, 11 in all competitions. The MLS matches, Charlotte 3 wins, 3 losses, 3 draws, and 2 losses elsewhere. A elimination in the U.S. Open Cup in year 1, and the elimination in the first ever Charlotte FC postseason game. I'll leave it to you whether you want to call a play-in game a playoff game. Regardless, Charlotte fell in that contest. But Charlotte trying to get themselves back on the winning track here against a Red Bull side who comes in, obviously, with the same kind of situation they are with trying to get themselves back in the playoff hunt. And Charlotte FC will do so with a brand new player in the back line. It is Henry Kessler, who was acquired before the season for Charlotte but has battled injuries, did play once in Open Cup for Charlotte FC, and has played a couple times for Crown Legacy. But the first time today, he laces up in an MLS contest for the Crown.
2: This is a great opportunity for center back Henry Kessler. He, as you said, dealt with that hamstring injury and is able to fit into this position. Only 27 years old. He was 6th overall back in 2020 in MLS draft. And Kessler's a player we haven't seen play yet this season. Toffolo typically gets really high. Kessler's going to be playing on that left center back side next to Toffolo. So that's really going to expose opportunities for attackers from the Red Bulls to isolate Kessler. So he has to be aware of that. This is great for Charlotte. They've struggled on injury on the back line a lot these past couple of years. So just having more numbers who have real game-like experience, as, you know, Tim Ream has had a lot of games in these last few months. You got to make sure he's well-rested as they approach the end of the season soonish.
1: Anybody who knows Charlotte FC knows the road is hard for them. 1-4-1 this season on the road. After this game, they will play 10 on the road and 7 at home to close out the season. What do they have to do to make sure they get a victory away from home?
2: This is an opportunity for Charlotte to really lock in and change what has been so consistent for them, not being able to get those results on the road. For them, it's about focusing on themselves, making sure they're taking care of the details. There was a lot of sloppy passes Wednesday as well. And today, there just has to be a connection between every single number. I think good communication will help them with some of their defensive struggles as well.
1: And ironically enough, the other road victory for the crown came across the pond in the Bronx at Yankee Stadium. Our pregame is brought to you by Atrium Health. Enjoy all of life's moments, the big ones, the little ones, and the ones in between, with healthcare that's more than medicine from Atrium Health, your official healthcare partner of Charlotte FC. New York, one of the youngest teams in the history of MLS, still trying to figure things out. That can be a help. That also can be a hindrance.
2: This is one where Charlotte really just has to focus on themselves. On the road, it's an earlier game. With the lineup that Charlotte proved tonight, they were able to get a result fairly early in the first half against Atlanta, and now it's just more about consistency.
1: Charlotte FC and New York Red Bulls here this evening. We'll give you the lineups of both teams when we return here on the Charlotte FC Radio Network.
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0: 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Now back to Will Pelagic with your Ally Starting 11. Whether it's banking, investing, home loans, or auto finance, nothing stops us from doing right by you. Ally, do it right.
1: Charlotte FC puts out this lineup with three changes from Wednesday's 2-2 draw against Atlanta United. Christian Kolina making his 17th start of the season, his 156th appearance in a Charlotte FC uniform, second only to Brant Bronico. Harry Toffolo, Henry Kessler, Morrison Angerman, and Nathan Byrne, the four across the back. Kessler making his first MLS appearance for Charlotte FC after having played for St. Louis, as well as New England, previously in MLS. He was also a Red Bull Academy player, too, in his youth. Midfield of Ashley Westwood and Luca De La Torre and Pep Biel, all three of them. The two wingers, Liel Abada and Kaelwyn Vargas, and the center forward is Edon Toklamati.
2: Forward Edon Toklamati, five goals and assists on the season, was battling a little bit of an injury, so came in late into the game Wednesday night. This is a huge opportunity for Toklamati to move the back line of the Red Bull. That's what Archie Goodwin does really well. And for Toklamati, he needs to be able to find more of a presence. He's great when he has opportunities to head the ball inside the box. I want to see Toklamati be able to link up with Abada and Vargas more here tonight.
1: We've seen three previous center back pairings for Charlotte FC. This is the fourth different one in an MLS match. How are you feeling like Kessler and Angerman can get themselves together?
2: There's got to be a leadership and a voice between Kessler and Angerman, because that's what center back Tim Ream typically brings, is that leadership on the back line. So tonight I'm going to be watching for who is that. I expect more of that from Morrison, because he's seen more of the field this season. However, we've never seen Kessler play in a Charlotte jersey. So just watching for their partnership and learning more for those two tonight.
1: Archie Goodwin maybe breathing down the neck of Edon Toklamati after the game he played on Wednesday?
2: Absolutely. Archie Goodwin played fantastic Wednesday night. He definitely is putting Toklamati on the spot. And for Toklamati, he has to know that. Five goals so far this season and 14 starts. He's got to find ways to be more dangerous and solidify himself in that starting 11 spot.
1: Goodwin part of that bench along with Tucker Smalls, Rodolfo Oloco, Will Cleary, Jabril Gianni, Brant Bronico, Tim Ream, and Andrew Privet, along with backup goalkeeper Tyler Miller. The Red Bulls bring out this lineup under 38-year-old head coach Michael Bradley, Ethan Horvath, the former man out of Sheffield Wednesday in Cardiff and Luton Town, Matthew Dos Santos, Julian Bazan, Justin Shea, and Dylan Nealis at the back four. Midfield of Adrian Mamedi, Emil Forsberg, and Ronald Doncor. The forward line, Jorge Rubalcaba, Cade Cowell, and Julian Hall, the MLS All-Star.
2: Midfielder Adrian Mamedi is a huge number for this Red Bull side. Everything really comes out of Mamedi's feet. So watching for him to be marked consistently by Westwood and De La Torre, this is an opportunity for De La Torre to show his defensive side here tonight against Mamedi. He's great with those through balls and finding balls out wide. Only 17 years old. He's a homegrown in the Red Bull kit.
1: A lot of guys who are teenagers in this lineup. Julian Hall, who is, of course, the first-time MLS All-Star. You've got Mehdi. You've got Matthew Dos Santos. A couple off the bench, too, as well. They really love that youth movement with the Baby Bulls.
2: The Red Bulls really enjoy their youth. You even look at Cade Cowell, 22 years old. Doncor, only 21 years old. Bazan getting his first start in a Red Bull kit. He's only 20 years old. This is a very youthful Red Bull team, and Charlotte has to make sure that they are smart against these young players who don't have as much necessarily experience, Bazan being one of them as a center back up top tonight.
1: Charlotte FC and New York Red Bulls are back with a conversation with Morrison Angerman next here on the Charlotte FC Radio Network.
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0: Now to the voices of your Charlotte Football Club, Will Pelagic and Anna Witte.
1: Charlotte FC getting ready to take on the New York Red Bulls. We're chatting over with Morrison on Charlotte FC's defense. A tough result on Wednesday. What would you say is the thing that came out most when it came to the film study of that game?
14: We went all out into the game. We were obviously prepared, like, you know, for whatever that's going to come. And then, like, it turned out not to be what we expected. Like, you know, yeah, I mean, it's also part of the game. You just have to go through this kind of situations, like, you know, to get better. So we obviously, as a group, we obviously want to stay together, really connected, and then go into the next game. That's our main focus for now, yeah. So
1: I know when Dean spoke to us earlier in the week, he talked about, you know, wanting to see improvements out of the back line. What specifically has he told you guys he wants to see?
14: I mean, we obviously have to get together, like, you know, stick together as a defensive, a defensive unit, and then going all out for the games. And yeah, I mean, It happens like most of the times where you feel okay, you're not defensively like, you know, well organized. But I mean, going to the next games, we're obviously going to make sure everything is in place, and then yeah, we're obviously going to stay as one unit, and then yeah, we're going to defend to the end. Yeah,
1: we've gotten a chance to see a pretty big sample size from you playing for this team in this league. Where do you think you've gotten the most comfortable in terms of getting your space in this league, getting your space with this team?
14: Every way, in every way. I got teams, I got Henry, I got Praves. Like, so I mean, it's a good platform to learn from all these, like, you know, all these people, and then they're nice people too. We speak most of the times, like, you know, literally, for me on specifically, like, you know, what to do, what not to do. So I mean, it's a step by step, like, you know, something that we have to do. Yeah,
1: I know that probably made you very proud to see what Tim was doing for the U.S. men's national team, that your center back partner, and maybe he can give you a little bit of some of those things in terms of how to get to that level. What did it mean to see what he was doing for the U.S.?
14: Oh, it was great. Like, you know, I was watching him on the TV, and then it feels like, yeah, you can also be there. And then, like, you know, he did really great, like, you know, for the national team. As a defensive unit, like, he was just, like, you know, a solid guy at the back for them. And yeah, it was a top performance, like, you know, from him at the World Cup.
1: I know I ran into you a little bit during the break. You were here in Charlotte. How have you gotten to like the city? How'd you kind of get used to some time away? But also, I'm sure you spent a lot of time at the facility, making sure that you stayed right during the break.
14: Yeah, sure. I went uptown. I went, like, you know, check some stuff for myself, learning about the people, the city itself. And yeah, it was nice to be there. Yeah.
1: Morrison, thank you so much, man. We appreciate it. Good luck.
14: You're welcome. Thank you very much.
1: That's Morrison talking with us here as we get you ready for Charlotte and New York Red Bulls. We'll give you the lineups and the first kick of this match when we return here on the Charlotte FC Radio Network.
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2: Resetting the lineups for Charlotte and the New York Red Bulls. Christian Kolina in goal. Harry Toffolo, Henry Kessler, Morrison Adjamon, and Nathan Byrne. Back four across the back for Charlotte. Midfield of Ashley Westwood, Luca De La Torre, Pep Biel, Liel Abada, and Kerwin Vargas, along with Edon Toklamadi up front. Ethan Horvath, the goalkeeper for New York Red Bulls. Matthew Dos Santos, Julian Bazan, Justin Che, and Dylan Nealis across the Red Bulls back line. Adri Mamedi and Emil Forsberg and Ronald Doncor, the midfield for New York. And Cade Cowell and George Ruvalcaba and Julian Hall are the front line for the Red Bulls, who come out in their black alternate kits on top and on bottom with the red trim. Charlotte in their primary kits, blue on top and white trim. Enjoy all of life's moments, the big ones, little ones, and the ones in between with healthcare that's more than medicine from Atrium Health, your official healthcare provider of Charlotte FC. Charlotte will go left to right across your radio dial here in the opening half, and we hope you enjoy it wherever you're watching across the Charlotte FC radio network. Edon Toklamadi's got the ball inside the center circle, ready to get this one going. Campermen are getting off the field as we speak, and we hope to get our opening whistle here. This is the first game of the MLS day of match day number 18, even though it is the 17th match day for Charlotte across as well as for New York. Still waiting on the official word from the folks down in New York to make this happen for us. Seeing a bunch of players looking at each other as we await the okay from the league to make sure that we're okay to go. I'd like to send a special shout-out to those who are at the watch party inside Romare Bearden Park in Uptown. It's part of the MLS All-Star festivities, which get underway tonight. And Natasha Bedingfield is performing right after the game is over, from what we understand.
3: Got a pocket full of sunshine today. Actually do in Charlotte is what I hear. Definitely here in New York.
2: Very much so. Finally, we get the whistle, and we are underway. Edon Toklamadi back to Ashley Westwood and Charlotte, defending the goal to our left and heading towards the right. Sent down the middle of the park toward Edon Toklamadi. It's knocked away by a last-ditch defense from Justin Che. Jay, after the ball came back towards him, sent it forward. It was headed by Harry Toffolo. It came to Emil Forsberg, across the halfway line to George Ruvalcaba, who's on the left side. Back to Matthew Dos Santos, and further back to the newly minted Julian Bazan, who's making his first MLS start for the Red Bulls. Different center back pairing for New York. They've played Dylan Nealis in that position, the left side center back. More comfortably is a fullback. His brother Sean was on this team as a center back as well, but for the first time this year, the brothers Nealis no longer playing with each other as New York Red Bull teammates. Sean now in D.C. with D.C. United. Red Bull possession back in their own end. Horvath, the goalkeeper inside his 18 for Bazan. Now the 17-year-old Dos Santos from Sandy Hook, Connecticut. Doncor and Bazan play pitch and catch against a high Charlotte press. About 5 yards in front of the 18-yard box in their own end. And headed back towards Horvath from Justin Che. Charlotte trying to do everything they possibly can to control this game without the ball.
3: And already all the Red Bull are doing is just passing the ball across their back line. It's already invited Toklamadi and Biel to step a little bit higher. De La Torre stepping out in the midfield to try and press and keep the Red Bull pinned in. And a foul comes in after Abada. Just a little too big of a shove in the back. And it's okay from Charlotte, the Red Bull keeping the ball. But what I want to see from Charlotte is just that high energy, the consistency to continue to follow the ball, apply pressure when need be, and not allow any defensive switch-offs.
2: New York middle of the pack in possession as a pass is sent toward the left side. A touch made by Byrne on it away from Ruvalcaba, but Charlotte could not keep it with Vargas. It comes to Forsberg in the neutral third. Pass to the middle of some open space, intercepted by De La Torre of Charlotte, and played back to Kolina, who will send it long and down the middle. Headed first time by De La Torre toward the far side touchline. Couldn't be saved by Abada, and it will be a throw-in for the Red Bulls. These teams met earlier in the year back at Bank of America Stadium. A 6-1 win for Charlotte. Five different goal scorers. Archie Goodwin had a brace. Vargas, Toklamati, Pep Biel, Wilfred Zaha all on the score sheet for Charlotte. Julian Hall, the lone marker on the New York side. Hall, one of his 9 goals. He'll be part of the cavalry in the city of Charlotte for the All-Star game, which is Wednesday at Bank of America Stadium. Charlotte with 3 All-Stars themselves. Pep Biel, Ashley Westwood, and starter Tim Ream, who's not playing this evening, most likely because of match minute management. And a foul in the midfield, or at least a foul in the midfield is called on New York, with Vargas going down on a sprint for a 50-50 ball.
3: I'm excited to watch Henry Kessler in this center back role next to Morrison, another player who can step in and play that role well. Ream has played a lot of minutes in these past few months for the U.S. Men's National Team, for clubs, so making sure that there's another number in there who understands that role well. And Charlotte hasn't had to play too much defense, obviously, in these opening few minutes. However, going to kind of understand who is that leader between Morrison and Kessler, who really drives that line and steps to balls, and who is more of the 1v1 defender.
2: Kessler was more intentioned to be the potential replacement for Adilson Milanda at the beginning of the season, but as Anna noted in our pregame, just completely riddled by hamstring injuries as Vargas and Dos Santos battle for the ball inside Charlotte's back line, and Dos Santos gets it away. Pass forward toward Forsberg, step two by Morrison. It comes to the middle of the park for Mometi. Left side for Ruvalcaba. Middle of the park pass, Doncor, back to Mometi. Right side pass for Cade Cowell. Cross into the middle is knocked away by Kessler on the back line. It is sent out for a corner kick. First of the match for Red Bulls on the clearance by Kessler.
3: That was a great build from the Red Bull. Their ability to one-touch pass it through the midfield to get the ball out wide and then try and cross it inside. It was a good defensive effort by Kessler just to see it out. However, Charlotte can't be chasing in those moments. That was too easy for the Red Bull to kind of ping it through Charlotte's midfield just outside the 18.
2: Fifth minute, no score. Charlotte and Red Bull. That'll be Matthew Dos Santos with the left foot to try and send an in-swinger here to the goal to our left in the game's first corner. Good to see our possession stats, by the way, are working today, as they were not on Wednesday from the league. So that's a good sign so far. Red Bull have had 3/4 of the ball early. Dos Santos, after referee Rosendo Mendoza was giving some cause has some collisions in the box, cross to the middle, headed onward toward the left side, and it goes out of play. It was Cal who went skying up for that, but could not come down with it cleanly, and it went over the left side of the cage and out for a goal kick. This portion of the match brought to you by WSOC Channel 9. Meteorologist Keith Munday knows your full day forecast right down your neighborhood with the only live local radar. Keith gives you early warnings and exclusive storm tracking. 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First ball is won by Dos Santos. Second ball by Westwood of Charlotte. Sent it long towards Toklamati, headed first time by Che. Another couple of headers, and Westwood heads one left side for Abada, who puts it down with his right foot. Could not get it back. It does so get it back off of a touch from New York. Abada into the box. It's Pep Biel with a shot. He scores! Pep Biel on the assist from Leal Abada! An all-star combination, and the crowd to the lead in New Jersey.
3: Great build by Charlotte on the left-hand side, and excellent from Abada just to stay with the pressure, the composure to stay with the ball, pick his eyes up and notice Biel's making that late run just at the top of the 18. A class finish by Biel to keep that ball driven low and hard on the ground. Past the goalkeeper. This is Abada. Does a great job to receive the ball going forward initially. Breaks through 2 different defenders. Biel doesn't feel the need to rush inside the box. Recognizes that all the eyes are on Abada, pulling the ball out wide. And Biel with a class finish. His 8th goal of the year.
2: A bunch of headers, but the advantageous first touch from Abada and the stick-to-itiveness from me, Anna, of him winning that ball away from Nealis to keep the run going. And that's able to get him free and set Pep Biel a foot for his 8th goal of the season, and the Crown have the lead against the Red Bulls.
3: Abada's now impressed in these last two games. Abada's a number who was fighting Vargas all season long to earn that starting position on the right-hand side. And now that the left is vacant with no Zaha, this is an opportunity for Abada to show in and show his worth. And right now, he's been on the score sheet these last two matches so far.
2: Westwood sending it long down the middle towards Toklamadi. A long foot race is won by Edan. One versus two defenders. He now waits for the reinforcements. Charlotte 1, Red Bull 0. Sent down the left side for Abada again. Abada in the left-hand corner sends it top of the box for De La Torre. De La Torre missed his one-man miss, makes a second-man miss. Toffolo with a cross inward, and it is off of the Red Bull defender. It will be a corner kick. You think about it for Charlotte with the wings. You still are waiting the arrival and debut of Alan St-Maximin, who is supposed to be that Zaha replacement. And Kerwin Vargas embattled in transfer rumors about a club going down in Brazil. You wonder if Abada could take that right wing spot if Vargas does indeed depart. There have also been departure rumors along Abada's name as well, for much different reasoning, because of just how hard it's been for him to really get it going this year. But in his last two games, like you said, Anna, he has looked like the guy who got here 2 years ago.
3: Abada's been strong, and he's done a great job of executing the space and playing up to his strength instead of trying to take on defenders 1v1. Abada's not best when he has to physically beat someone, but he's really good out in space. So if he can continue to receive those balls away from defenders, he can show that he can be a great assister or goal finisher in this league. But anything at minimum, just raising his stock value if he does end up leaving the club.
2: There was a quick check for a handball, but instead it will be a corner kick toward the box. Player goes down in the box, and it is a Red Bull Hearn foul on Charlotte FC, ending the potential threat. Trying to check and see who that might have been crashing in.
3: Kessler.
2: It was Kessler, yes.
3: Committing the foul. Just a light shove into the back of Nealis.
2: Lucinda Mendoza, the referee today. Charlotte 2-2-1 in his games. 4-4-3 in his games. New York 2-2-1 in theirs. Charlotte has seen him a lot. 10 minutes gone. Charlotte up a goal. Charlotte got a 2-0 lead at halftime, or by halftime, against Atlanta. Unfortunately, could not turn that into 3 points. A win today could get Charlotte as high as fifth place and be knocking on the doorstep of that top four. And it would certainly feel like you maybe make up a little bit for Wednesday night's disappointment if you can get one here today.
3: Road win would be excellent for Charlotte as well. 3 points on the road. Try and make it their second win on the road so far this season. The Charlotte team, they seem to do really well in the first half, execute the game plan well. And then the second half, it seems to be this lack of connection, and they almost look like a completely different team. And what has saved Charlotte in these last few games, honestly, is their goalkeeper in Christian Kalina. He has made some incredible saves, especially Wednesday night, to keep that 1-2-2. So a lot of the times you talk about the 10 players on the field, but Kalina is not part of that miss. He's been excellent so far this year.
2: 11 minutes gone. Charlotte 1, Red Bull 0. Ball being passed around the Charlotte back line now. Left side pass into the attacking half for Abada. Checked up for Toffolo. One pass for De La Torre. Henry Kessler in his Charlotte FC MLS debut passes back for Kalina. And now Morrison. Kalina in front of a two-man press, sending it down the right side towards Toklamadi, headed onward towards Vargas. Kerwin has a little bit of space. Kerwin stutter steps into the middle. Kerwin into the area. Couple of stutter steps again. Top of the box. Pepiello's shot. He scores! It was Ashley Westwood who got himself free in the middle. And the captain has put Charlotte up 2-0, and they've picked up right where they've left off against the Red Bulls.
3: A similar take to the left-hand side on this right-hand side. Well done by Vargas to not be selfish and try and take this shot. The entire time Vargas had that space down the right-hand side, he's picking his eyes up. He's trying to figure out who he's going to find making that run inside the box. And it's none other than midfielder Ashley Westwood. Well done by Vargas. Recognizes Abada is all manned up. There's no reason he should try and cross that ball. And it's a great job by Westwood to make that delayed run, to hit it one touch, use his laces, and strike it goal. This is a 2-0 lead by Charlotte. And Westwood's second of the year.
2: Red Bull might give you wings, but they're giving Charlotte goals. Charlotte FC 2. Charlotte has gotten themselves some kind of healthy against this Red Bull squad.
3: And this is the brilliance that Charlotte does have, is they're showing that they can beat you if you're on your heels. Red Bull have kind of played on their heels in the opening first half, opening 13 minutes of this game. However, the question mark is really around the consistency, not if Charlotte can't score. It's about the long term, the rest of this game. Can they see out the rest of this scoreline, and can they continue to build on these two goals?
2: Red Bull came into the day with the same amount of goals as Charlotte FC, 26 on the season through 16 games. But as I mentioned before, they leak goals, 35 conceded coming into the day, now 37. That's the third most in the Eastern Conference. Westwood, the goal here. Assist from Kerwin Vargas, his fourth of the season, second goal of the year for the captain. Charlotte, two of their three All-Stars, the two that are in the lineup today, have both scored for the crown. A steal by Westwood in the Charlotte neutral third, and now he comes with it to the left side for Abada into the attacking half. Charlotte trying to threaten for more. Abada back for Westwood. It comes to De La Torre in the middle. Back pass for Toffolo. Charlotte patient, knowing they have the 2-0 lead, but also wanting to keep the foot on the gas. De La Torre inside the center circle, right side burn. 14 minutes gone. Sent down the right flank toward Vargas. The ball will check up and stay in bounds, but cutting in front of him is Bazan. Vargas wins it away from Bazan in the right-hand corner, leaving it for Pep Bial outside the area. Pep with a cross toward the middle, headed away from danger by Che. Comes back to Pep Bial from whence it came. And a middle of the park pass for Henry Kessler. Left side, Toffolo. Overlapping him is Abada. Abada crossing it to the right side for Vargas on a long switch. Still in the attacking half, Charlotte up 2-0, 15th minute. De La Torre, Vargas. Back away from goal for Morrison as they try to stretch out the New York defense, which has been bunched up in front of them. Morrison sent through, a little bit of a threaded line pass, but it came through to Toklamati. Bial settles it, right side Vargas, 35 yards from goal. Away from goal, Byrne, and further away to Morrison back into his own half. This is good from Charlotte.
3: Great from Charlotte in terms of just keeping on the ball. There's no reason to rush now to the box. Just continue to hold on to it and make the Red Bull chase. One thing Charlotte's done well is Forsberg hasn't been on the ball. We haven't seen much from Mometi except for that one build. And if you can keep the ball away from two of the biggest playmakers on this Red Bull team, you can keep this score line 2-0.
2: Sent down the right side. It was played out of bounds by Matthew Dos Santos. Byrne throws it in to Morrison. Now Kessler. Left side for Toffolo. Now Abada and Kessler again. 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Sent down the left side for Toklamati. In the box for Toffolo, try to come forward, and he could not get it off a heavy touch. It's into the hands of Ethan Horvath. 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Bring home a winning look. It's stolen, though, by Vargas. On the build-out by New York. Right side, De La Torre. Luca, give and go between him and Pep Bial. Cross to the middle. It's headed, or it's booted by Mometi back into the hands of his goalkeeper. Very dangerous play there by Mometi, but Horvath's able to make the gather.
3: Charlotte recognizing they can play those little 1-2 cheeky passes inside the Red Bull defense because the whole back line of the Red Bull continue to drop off. They're giving a lot of space between the midfield and the back line. Charlotte doing a good job of executing there. De La Torre just not able to connect that last final piece.
2: Well, I know we said in the open that it was going to be hard to replicate a 6-1 result from earlier in the season, but Charlotte well on their way, at least on pace.
3: 17 minutes in, two goals, and a lot of good opportunities. I think we could continue to see a potential high-scoring matchup.
2: Down the right side, Cal up against Kessler, and done well by Toffolo to knock it off of Cal, and force a goal kick. It's Paul's 10 seconds for station identification here on the Charlotte FC Radio Network.
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2: Will Pelagic, Anna Whitty, Charlotte with a 2-0 lead already on Red Bulls. 18th minute of this match on goals from Pep Biel and Ashley Westwood. Charlotte's two in the lineup all-stars. Their third all-star, Tim Ream, taking a much-needed rest today after playing the midweek game Wednesday. A big match load during the World Cup, and he has started the all-star game on Wednesday. But I think both Pep Biel and Ashley Westwood have made it top of mind into their manager Dean Smith's mind when he's thinking about match selection and sub-selection for Wednesday's all-star game against Liga MX All-Stars.
3: Biel is an easy one to put into that all-star game. Now 8 goals, 7 assists on the year. Last year had an incredible year in terms of what he was able to create for Charlotte. He's an easy foot into that all-star game. And a errant pass from Kalina out wide to Kessler gives Red Bulls a pretty deep throw in.
2: And fortunate mistake, probably the first mistake on the day for Charlotte. And it gives Red Bulls some forward movement that they have not had so far in this game. Dylan Nealis to throw it in. About 20 yards shy of the corner flag. Thrown in toward Che. They try to get it back to Nealis, and they completely waste the opportunity because on the give-and-go attempt, Che hit it too errantly to Dylan Nealis, and it's out for a Charlotte throw. New York will keep the pressure on. Back in the Charlotte half to try and force the ball off the black and blue. Toffolo throws it long down the left side, headed away by Mehmeti, and that's just enough for Charlotte FC to at least get a little bit of breathing space. And the momentum of this game has kind of crawled down to a halt. I don't know if Charlotte will necessarily mind that, but it's been a high-flying first 20 minutes.
3: The halt in this, the pace of this game right now is eerily similar to the second half of the game against Atlanta. And that's what I felt like allowed Atlanta to feel they could crawl back into this game. And it's okay right now for Charlotte because they're dominating in terms of possession. However, the game Wednesday, Atlanta found themselves in dangerous spots. And that's really the cause for concern when it comes to Charlotte. They go up, they feel like they can lay off a little bit, and that's just right now isn't

0: Charlotte FC has 0.02 XG. I don't think that's correct. As it comes down to Ruval, comes down to the right side for Forsberg, comes to the left side now for Rubalcaba. Overlapping him is Dos Santos, and he did not play the right ball, did Rubalcaba. He thought that Dos Santos was going to overlap him. Instead, he came back, and now some boo birds from the New Jersey faithful on the team at home.
1: There's definitely a difference in Charlotte dropping off, allowing the Red Bulls opportunity. This game is going to ebb and flow like any soccer game. However, you just can't allow a team to feel like that they can find their own momentum after going down 2-0 at home.
0: Headed by Toklamadi off of an opportunity to head it up, and it was Pep Biel who got going forward, but just did not have the fine enough touch on the ball to get the ball keeping going. And Red Bull get it back in the neutral third. Mamedi, Forsberg, sent to the right side for Cal. Cal down the right side, low cross. It's blocked down by Toffolo. It goes over the far side touchline and out for a 22nd-minute throw for Red Bulls. Charlotte 2, Red Bull 0. But Red Bulls starting to find their sea legs here in this one. And Charlotte has not won in this building against Red Bulls. They did play a first-season game here against New York City FC because of stadium congestion with the Yankees and the Mets. They, of course, will not have their own building until the 27-28 campaign, which is right across from Citi Field. So it will mean that we no longer have to play on a baseball field anymore, thank goodness, after hopefully we don't see it in the sprint season. Hopefully we're done doing it
1: right,
0: at all.
1: Right.
0: Thrown in toward the left side. It's headed once by a Red Bull head, and it's taken by Kessler, who plays a long half-volley clearance. Ball is still in the air and now put down by Donkoy. This looks like the Red Bulls prior to Michael Bradley with how aerial they are. They had not been as aerial as they had been previously, but that had been something that had been part of their DNA, really since Charlotte's inception playing against them. It's down the right side in the New York half where it was Pazan who played it to Mamedi. Now Nealis, short of the halfway line. Further right side for Cowell. Cowell cut out, now inside. Played towards Julian Hall. Mishandled and stolen away by Morrison. Morrison trying to dink it to some open space before he finally, no-nonsense, clears it over the near side touchline. Didn't have anybody he really could pass to.
1: Red Bull's certainly not disheartened by this change of pace here the last 3 minutes. There's been multiple opportunities, especially down this left-hand side, and what's worked for Charlotte is they're just trying to dink it up. They feel like they can find space in front of the Red Bull defense.
0: Julian Hall dispossessed briefly, but now it comes to Cal, right side of the box. Cal with a cross. It's deflected by Toffolo coming in. It's Forsberg who had a chance to shoot it, but at the last-ditch moment, Vargas clears it away from him. As you mentioned, Anna, this is a Red Bull side that is undeterred by conceding twice early in the opening quarter hour. Left side pass for Ronald Doncor, top of the box. In the area for Rubalcaba. George Rubalcaba back for Doncor. Left side, Dos Santos. Away from the box, it was Doncor. And now Bazan. Bazan about 30 yards away. Rubalcaba overlapping with Mamedi. Now Rubalcaba getting it back on a pass from Nealis. Left side, Doncor, just the left side of the box. Well, Doncor with a long cross right side. Booted out of the box by Cal, and now Nealis plays it away from goal to try and stretch Charlotte back out. Abada almost stole it away from Che on a 1v1 challenge, but now Che comes deep into the right side. Che down the right side for Rubalcaba, who came over to the wrong side to try and offer some overload. Cross to the right side, left side rather. It's knocked away by Byrne. Doncor outside the area, 25th minute. Charlotte up 2-0, but Red Bull threatening. Doncor knocked down by Nealis. Back to Che, and now Bazan. It's funny how a game works. You get two goals right in the first bit, and now Red Bull seem to be the team that's on the front foot.
1: The pendulum certainly has shifted into the Red Bulls' favor. Now they're feeling more confidence, not just the possession in their own half, but this possession is all in Charlotte's half of the field.
0: Whistle will come because Rosendo Mendoza touched the ball while Red Bull were trying a build-up in the crowded middle. This portion of the match brought to you by Thompson Child and Family Focus. What kids need most when you talk about foster care is a place that they feel safe and supported. That's what Thompson does every day, providing a

0: caring home for every foster child across the Carolinas for 140 years. 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Still Red Bull possession, 26th minute, Charlotte 2-0 lead on New York. Che at the halfway line for Bazan as New York tries to recycle. Heavy touch by Doncor, almost stolen by Vargas, but it comes to Dos Santos' left side. Further left on the flank for George Ruvalcaba. Ruvalcaba about 50 yards away. Now back at the halfway line for Bazan. Long pass right side, too far in front of Dylan Nealis. An unforced error from Red Bulls gives the ball back to Charlotte. And that's definitely a bit of a relief from Charlotte after Red Bull had really handled the possession for the better part of the last 8 minutes.
1: Instead of trying to join the entire midfield attack, a lot of what Charlotte's trying to do is catch the Red Bull team on their heels. So a lot of the balls have been just dinked over, trying to find Vargas, Toklamadi, even Biel out in transition.
0: And Biel now in transition, right side pass for Vargas. Vargas on the right side, couple of step overs. He collided with his own man, Pep Biel. It's left to Byrne, back to Pep.
1: I'm curious why Vargas tried to take that ball centrally. He should have continued to take that ball out wide, away from the defenders.
0: And now the fans come to their feet with Julian Hall down the left side. Hall, after Charlotte gets back to defend him, to the right side, it's Cal. Nealis in support near the top of the box. Charlotte back on the fence now. Played to the middle for Forsberg. Forsberg takes a shot, missed right side by about 10 yards.
1: Bad hit by Forsberg. However, a good buildup by the Red Bulls for Mehmedi to find Forsberg, who's wide open. That could have been a much better shot on target if Forsberg didn't get as much of his instep inside of the ball, completely away from Kalina.
0: Memory serves, Forsberg had a couple of those in the home match where he just couldn't seem to find the target. He had a couple opportunities that he was left inadvertently open and just did not necessarily find the target.
1: It's a very uncharacteristic year for Forsberg in terms of the scoring part of the stat sheet. Only one goal, six assists on the year, however.
0: I say the assist number has always been high for him, but the goal number, as you said, uncharacteristically low. I'm not going to say that it's as uncharacteristically low as Miguel Almiron's was, because I was told that I unfortunately jinxed it on Wednesday after talking about Miguel not having scored, and he scored his first goal for Atlanta.
1: Don't take the heat, Willie. That's not a you problem that Almiron scored.
0: Appreciate the support. 29th minute, Charlotte 2, Red
1: That's
0: Bull 0.
1: That's what teammates
0: nil.
1: Are for,
0: this,
1: right?
0: This is when a teammate picks up another teammate.
1: Where'd you take the heat?
0: Oh, believe me, everywhere.
1: Man, I must have missed that.
0: Our flagship radio station takes no prisoners.
1: That's fair. That is very, very true.
0: I won't tell you about the embarrassing moment I had with Brandon Chastain yesterday. That was not fun.
1: No, you have to tell us now. You can't just tease it.
0: Oh, I'll tell you when I get a moment when we're not dealing with trying to get out of our own back line here, as Kessler has it. Played off of a Red Bull boot. Doncor. And now Red Bulls have it in the neutral third. So she had this great event yesterday over at the Charlotte Touchdown Club, which was put on by folks at our radio station as well. And I was basically the MC of it as it came down to the right side for Doncor. Middle of the park pass, Dos Santos. Left side, Ruvalcaba in the area. Ruvalcaba up against Byrne. Ruvalcaba left alone. It's Forsberg got in the middle. It was played by a couple of Charlotte boots and then finally cleared out by De La Torre. So at the end of her speech, she goes to say, oh, I want to head you a ball for like a photo opportunity. So she tries to head me the ball. I'm wearing dress shoes in my suit.
1: And I
0: try to plant my feet with the dress shoes on.
1: Oh, my gosh.
0: And I fall flat on my
1: face.
0: Oh,
1: my gosh, Willie. Where is this video? And why don't I have it?
0: I don't know where it is. I don't know where the video is.
1: Oh, my gosh. In front of the legendary Brandi Chastain, nonetheless.
0: Yes. In front of Brandi
1: Chastain.
0: What
1: did she say?
0: She was actually very gracious, and she said it was the stage, right? It's the stage.
1: Of
0: stage
1: course.
0: Delivery, yes.
1: Oh, man. It happens to the best of us, I will say.
0: Would not have happened to you.
1: Hey, you never know. The stage was slippery. That's what Chastain said.
0: She did. It's a good teammate. Top of the box pass, a shot saved by Kalina. The rebound off the boot of a defender, but Kalina with the left-hand parried save to keep the game 2-0.
1: Kalina coming in clutch again in goal. This is a good, much better defensive stop by Charlotte, much better in line. However, that shot from distance initially stopped by Kalina, and then Kessler getting back to defend the second shot turns into a corner kick for the Red Bull.
0: And it's sent toward the middle. And before that, a whistle by Mendoza because he's unhappy with some belligerence in the box once again.
1: So what happened to the ball after she threw you the ball? Or did she head you the ball?
0: She headed me the ball, and I headed it. But as I headed it, I went head over heels.
1: Oh, well, at least you headed the ball.
0: I did. I don't know where the ball went after that.
1: That's not your problem.
0: Apparently. Another in-swinger to come from Forsberg, high in the air. It was played by Morrison first time and then set out by Doncor over the right side byline for a cool kick. Second minute of this match, Charlotte leading 2-0 on goals from Pat Biel and Ashley Westwood.
1: Those two shots are the only shots Charlotte has had in this game so far. Red Bull have really taken advantage of their opportunities later here in the second half with six shots. Much better from the defensive outing, and that was really the biggest circle that head coach Dean Smith wanted his team to get better at, is defensively being a little bit more sure. And there's some of those question marks when you put in a new center back who hasn't played a real game with his teammates. However, it's looked pretty good here in the opening 33 minutes.
0: I say no complaints from Kessler. Sent down the right side. It was Tokamadi trying to do everything he possibly can to keep that ball held up. It's cleared away by Red Bull. Back to Byrne and further back to Kalina. And this is better from Charlotte because they have possession. And number one, they don't have Red Bull swarming around their box, which had kind of been what had been the norm for the past 15 minutes of game time, after they had dominated the opening 15 of that. Kessler, New York native, playing, I won't say in his home state because he's not in his home state, but he's playing close to his home state. He's going across the river in Manhattan, sent outside the box and on the line for a throw to New York. Doncor is fouled by De La Torre. He'll put the ball down briefly and apparently he said the ball was rolling when Doncor wanted the free kick it, so they will do it again. When they called this team originally the New York New Jersey Metro Stars, at least it felt somewhat more authentic than just going with straight up New York. And they played in the Meadowlands, so it made sense.
1: Right.
0: Because there's a New York team, there are two New York teams that play there anyway, so. But now they play in Harrison, which is just down the road from East Rutherford. On the right side with it is Nealis, crossed to Forsberg, couldn't get it cleanly. It's taken by Westwood, and now Kessler, who chops it out left side. One bounce for Abada. Abada short of the halfway line with it. It was a big key part of that first goal, and now De La Torre is tripped by Doncor, and a free kick to the crown. This portion of the match is brought to you by Dr. Ted Grieve and Associates. Proud supporter of Charlotte FC and a licensed chiropractic physician who practices law, the go-to choice for folks who have been injured in car accidents, personal injury, wrongful death, or any medical malpractice. If you or someone you love has been in a car accident, call the lawyer who's also a doctor and understands injuries, 1-800-MY-DR-TED. 35th minute, Charlotte 2, Red Bull 0. It was a 7th-minute goal from Pep Biel on an assist from Liel Labada. A 12th-minute goal for Ashley Westwood on assists from Kerwin Vargas, and they've now given a secondary assist to Edon Tokumati for that header. Free kick coming. It's sent into the New York end by Toffolo. Headed first time by Bazan. Second time header by Morrison. Vargas tried to settle it, could not. Dos Santos has it for New York and played forward to Julian Hall. Dispossessed by De La Torre, who's dispossessed by Mamedi. Now Doncor comes back for New York. Left side play, it's intercepted by Toffolo with a slide tackle away from Cal. Nicely done there by the ex-Nottingham Forest man.
1: Defensively, Toffolo has looked great today. I want to see him get more involved in the attack. Mm-hmm. And Charlotte has to be able to hold on to the ball a little bit more, like a little bit longer, instead of trying to find their attackers out in transition. That's what it would allow Toffolo to join the attack.
0: One of the things that Dean Smith said on Thursday was that he did not like the fullbacks and center backs being a bit uneven. It felt like there'd be one who went and then one who stayed and one who went and one who stayed. He wants them to be a lot more uniform across that back line. Sent down the right side for New York into the Charlotte half. Doncor. It's Cal taking a shot. Another save by Kalina. The rebound upcoming. Another save by Kalina, who caught it up in his eye and his shoulders and then caught it behind him. The Croatian wall, big for the Crown to keep this one scoreless on New York's side.
1: It's a great initial take by Cal inside the box. And it's Ruvlakaba with that second time chance. Kalina, three massive saves back-to-back to keep Charlotte with a clean sheet. And that's the storyline for Charlotte a lot this season, is their goalkeeper keeping them in games.
0: And was asked by somebody about, you know, the goal line. I mean, there have been a couple of times where Kalina has had some unfortunate moments, but they have been few and far between. He looks every bit the guy who has been that 24 goalkeeper of the year. It's unfortunate, though, that there have been a lot of goals that have been scored that just have been not his fault, that have been more the fault of the guys in front of him. In the middle of the park, now Forsberg came through in the middle and taking Skubalcaba with it in the middle. A lot of bodies in front of him. Left side, Hall with a shot, missed at left side of the cage. And out for a goal kick.
1: Now Kalina's starting to get frustrated, being a lot more vocal with the numbers in front of him. Better opportunities more and more from the Red Bull, and it's really good teamwork by the Red Bull just to lay the ball off. A lot better passing inside Charlotte's box. That's where the passing can't happen. Charlotte has to make sure that's forced out a little bit higher because things can start to get hairy here.
0: Charlotte FC playing against Michael Bradley as a coach. They played against him as a player when he was with Toronto, and let's just say he was a bedbug against the Crown. Three career goals with Toronto against Charlotte FC. Very happy he's on the touchline as opposed to the field. On the right side, Cal coming down the right side toward the byline, muscled by Toffolo and done so enough to where his momentum took him out of the play and out of harm's way for Charlotte as it's out for a goal kick. 39th minute. Kalina will send it long down the middle. First time header by New York. It came to Doncor. He's trying to play it down the left side for Abada, but Abada's not going to win that head race as Morrison steps to one on defense and De La Torre chops it forward. Bepiel could not get on the other end of that one. And New York has possession again. Those aforementioned possession numbers, New York has held 61% of the ball compared to 39% for Charlotte. Shots are 11-2 in favor of Red Bulls. Charlotte's only two shots, the two goals.
1: Sometimes the scoreline, or rather the stat sheet, doesn't tell the story. Those were two really excellent goals by Charlotte. However, since the 20th minute, it has been all Red Bull. They have been inching closer and closer to that goal. And it's okay. It hasn't been ugly from Charlotte.
0: No.
1: Just knowing Charlotte's history, that's where the concern comes in.
0: Well, I think part of it, too, is that it's one thing to give up opportunities. It's another thing for the other team to be so dominant on the ball that you're having to suffer as much as Charlotte is. And again, if you told me which team, if you turn on this game and not seen the scoreline, and you asked me which team is up 2-0, you would say you thought it was Red Bull and not
1: right.
0: Charlotte.
1: Right, because the Red Bull have certainly, as soon as they found their tempo and they found their midfielders on the ball and they got more comfortable into this game, the Red Bull have certainly dominated the storyline. And even though they haven't found the back of the net, Charlotte still needs to improve on holding on to the ball and the possession a little bit more.
0: I was about to say, if anybody's dominated the storyline for Charlotte, it's been Kalina.
1: Right.
0: He's made three saves, and quite frankly, they've all been of the highest caliber.
1: At this point in the 41st minute, Charlotte just needs to find their way to halftime.
0: A step two by Westwood. Now Abada has it on the left side. Liel coming down the left side into the area. Cross to the middle. It's knocked away by Bazan. It comes to the middle. It's kept alive by Byrne. De La Torre has it. Right side pass for Vargas. Vargas is chopped down by the defender, Dos Santos. It's kept alive, though, by De La Torre. And a pass to the right side for Vargas is intercepted by New York, and they come back in transition. Long run out for Rubalcaba. Foot race between him and Morrison. Left side, Rubalcaba, just left side of the box. Top of the box pass for Cal. Cal, a couple of stepovers, waiting on it. Didn't take the shot. Mamedi, right side, Doncor in the box. Doncor, top of the box pass for Forsberg, and it's knocked away by Byrne over the right side byline for a corner kick. That's one where, if I'm Red Bulls, a little bit too much unselfishness there. They should have shot it.
1: Yeah, Charlotte was dropped off way too far away from the ball. Byrne came in with the last minute touch on the ball. Really, that could have been a throw-in. Instead, it's a corner kick for the Red Bull. Just a little too disorganized by Charlotte. The Red Bull don't take advantage.
0: And now Dos Santos comes over to the right side corner with the left foot. A chance for an in-swinging goal. Here in the 42nd minute, Charlotte up 2-0. Dos Santos boots it high into the air, headed by Morrison, up in the air. And Kalina can't catch it near the right side of the cage. Be another corner for Red Bulls. Dos Santos now plays it short for Forsberg near the right corner of the box. Waits for the overlap with Dos Santos. Top of the box, Doncor. Training ground move. It's possessed was Dos Santos. And now Charlotte on the run the other way. It's Vargas, short of the halfway line. It's got Westwood and Abada streaking. Abada down the left side with it. Abada couldn't get through the defender, Doncor. Knocked him down. But he took the ball. Abada is down behind the play. And because Red Bull didn't go forward with it, Rosendo Mendoza stops play to check on Abada. Here in the 43rd minute, Abada's holding his right knee.
1: Abada gets tackled hard as he's trying to drive inside the box. A really good defensive play by Doncor just to win the ball back. And Abada just goes flying over top of Doncor.
0: Knee-on-knee contact there with Abada and Doncor. I don't think there was anything untoward there by Doncor. Just made the play on the ball and the knees knocked incidentally. This portion of the match brought to you by Atrium Health. Enjoy all of life's moments, the big ones, the little ones, and the ones in between. Healthcare that's more than medicine from Atrium Health, your official healthcare partner of Charlotte FC. Abada does not need any treatment. He gets pulled up by Pep Biel. I'm wondering if that was more of pride being hurt more so by Abada than necessarily anything with the knee. Just also Definitely. The shock of going knee on knee. Never is fun either.
1: Abada had his defender. Just that extra touch and trying to dribble the second defender wasn't what was going to find him that opportunity. And that's where Abada's best, when he has the space and behind. But going up against a defender 1v1, he's not going to win that physical battle. And that was an excellent tackle by Doncor in the Red Bull.
0: 44th minute. Down that left side comes Rubalcaba, but lost the handle on that left side, and Morrison does well to shade him from the ball and goes out for a Charlotte FC goal kick. Charlotte with a 2-0 lead. Again, the possession number is still about 63% Red Bull and 37% for New York. 37% for Charlotte, I beg your pardon. So it has definitely been Red Bull's game since Charlotte dominated early. Again, if you look at the XG, Red Bulls have a 0.4 XG. Charlotte has 0.02 XG, yet they have the 2-0 lead. As proof again that sometimes the stats don't always tell, as you said, the whole story.
1: Yeah.
0: 45th minute. Rubalcaba near the center circle. We'll see how much stoppage time is put on by fourth official Edson Carvajal. Neutral third. Che for Doncor. At the halfway line, Bazan. Now Dos Santos. Bazan. And now Doncor, three added minutes put on by the fourth official. Red Bull fans who are below us trying to encourage their fans on. Building's not full. What is Kids Day here? It's technically Red the Bull's birthday. That's why they moved it back. Looked like there was a foul on Red Bull, but they say play on. It's Doncor. Comes into the attacking half with it. Right side for Cal. Charlotte briefly down to 10 men for the moment. Nicely played by De La Torre to get the ball out of the area. It was Pep Biel who went down on that play, but he's fine now. 1 minute into stoppage time. Right side, Nealis with a cross. Caught by Kalina. As there was an on-rushing attacker coming forward for Kalina, but he does well to sky and grab it.
1: Paul making a fantastic late run inside the box. He's completely lost by Byrne. Kalina saving Byrne on that defensive effort.
0: Kalina, who yesterday celebrated his 34th birthday. I retweeted everything. I saw him there. I didn't say happy birthday. I totally forgot when I saw him at the training facility yesterday. Top of the box, Rubalcaba. Right side, Cal. Cal takes an opportunity forward, and he has it saved by Kalina as well. So, Callie, I'll wish you happy birthday via radio instead of in
1: there
0: person.
1: There you go.
0: I don't know if
1: he missed that in person.
0: I don't know if that counts. Mometi, middle of the park. Played forward. Of course, they did the tunnel for him like they do as kids. They still do that here at the MLS level.
1: Yeah.
0: As Vargas is fouled by Bazan. Minute 10 left to go in stoppage time.
1: Kalina already having a big game here tonight. At least six massive stops for Charlotte. This game easily could be tied 2-2. And Kalina standing on his head in this opening half. It hasn't been an ugly first half from Charlotte.
0: No.
1: The opening 20 minutes really were in Charlotte's favor. They did a great job of connecting and finding those transition opportunities. You do have to credit the Red Bull defensively in a lot of ways. They corrected a lot of their footing here. But more so, Red Bull have totally taken control of the attack. And that's what's concerning for Charlotte is they need to start the second half the same way they started the first. And can they execute that is the big question.
0: 30 seconds left. It'll be a Charlotte throw on the near side touchline. And Nathan Byrne is in no hurry because the Crown do have that 2-0 lead here in this first half. Byrne throws it into Westwood. Back to Byrne. Charlotte will try to play a little keep away from Red Bulls as the final 10 seconds tick away here in this opening half. Kessler for Abada. Back to Toffolo. Then Kessler and Kalina waiting on the whistle. Sent down the right side for Vargas. Possession changes to Che. I don't know how much more Resende Mendoza has left in this one. Now he blows for the halftime whistle, and the Crown go into the half with a 2-0 lead, courtesy of Pep Biel and Ashley Westwood. The goals came from Charlotte, but the pressure at the end of it came from Red Bull.
1: Two really good opportunities by Charlotte that they took full advantage of on the left flank and the right flank, and class finishes by Biel and Westwood. Charlotte has to start the second half the same way they started the first half, with the possession, the tempo, in their favor.
0: Charlotte FC 2, New York 0. We're back with the halftime festivities in a moment here on the Charlotte FC Radio Network.
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0: The Crown up 2-0 at halftime on the New York Red Bulls, but Red Bulls were threatening for most of that first half. And courtesy of Christian Kalina, the Crown kept their side clean. The shots were 12-2 in favor of Red Bull, 4-2 when it came to shots on target, 4 saves for Kalina, 2 goals for the Crown. 10 of the Red Bull shots came inside the box. They held 62% of the possession compared to 38 for the Crown. Again, it's one of those where, you know, the story of this game will be told in the fact that Red Bull missed opportunities, Charlotte capitalizing on theirs.
1: Charlotte only had those two opportunities in the first half, did a great job of being disciplined in the right moments, but those were really the only two moments Charlotte had to score. The Red Bull side tells a completely different story. They've had 62% of the possession. They did a great job in their build-up. Cal has been all over that right side trying to find the back of the net. It really has been Kalina's game, and fantastic stops to keep Charlotte in this one. Charlotte's got to be a little nervous about what the Red Bull are showing in terms of their ability to get forward.
0: What does Charlotte have to do defensively to try and limit these opportunities a lot more than just relying on Kalina?
1: Charlotte has to keep the ball wide a little bit more. I want to see them not allow as many crosses off in the second half. And secondly, they got to keep their line a little bit higher, not allow a player like Hall to find that space in behind so quickly. Charlotte's got to make sure they're dropping off at the last second and not too early.
0: Not to mention that when they get possession, they need to enjoy a lot more of it.
1: Charlotte just hasn't held on to the ball. They've more so been trying to find players in transition, and Toko Mahdi has not seen a lot of touches on the ball here tonight. He's been more in that defensive mode, so that change has to happen too. Can they find De La Torre or BL out, and then going out through that would really help them.
0: What have been your thoughts on Luca De La Torre and Henry Kessler both?
1: De La Torre has picked up some balls and found some space in behind. Defensively, he's looked good. He hasn't been necessarily a game changer. And then Kessler has done a good job staying as close to Toffolo and really understanding his role next to Ajuman. But still an opportunity to see more here in the second.
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1: Charlotte FC up 2-0 on Red Bull New York at halftime. Charlotte FC wants you to know that the League's Cup is coming back to the Queen City. 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And also, limited tickets remain for the MLS All-Star Game Wednesday, July 29th at Bank of America Stadium. A chance to see Tim Ream, Pep Biel, Ashley Westwood, and the rest of the MLS All-Stars against Liga MX All-Stars. Coverage beginning at 7 on Apple TV. You can catch it in the bank at 8 o'clock. And, of course, you can make sure to do that at Ticketmaster with the tickets now. Charlotte with a 2-0 lead on Red Bulls. Anna, what do they have to do to keep that lead? Our forward keys to the second half.
2: Charlotte has to find ways to possess the ball more. It's only been in their favor 38% of the time. When Charlotte has the ball, they're way more confident in their ability going forward. Charlotte's shown that they're a little bit timid when they do receive the ball in their own back half and have lobbed it forward too many times. Secondly, Charlotte's gotten really good at set pieces, and so far they've only had one. How can Charlotte be a little bit more creative on the in line, creating opportunities for them to score with Morrison in the air?
1: I hate to say, I feel like we've done this before when it comes to seeing this movie before in terms of Charlotte being up 2-0 at half. This is where we sat on Wednesday. The shift change for Charlotte and Atlanta didn't really come until about the 55th minute mark of the second half. It came earlier in this one. Charlotte still has opportunity to try and shift the momentum back in their favor.
2: Charlotte definitely has the time to do that. 45 minutes left of play, and the conversation in the locker room really has to be about how do we not repeat what happened Wednesday night. Atlanta had scored the fewest amount of goals in MLS play and were able to put up two against Charlotte. Charlotte can't allow the Red Bulls to do that similar thing on the road here tonight. 3 points on the road would be huge for Charlotte going forward. You got to see Charlotte continue to push that momentum, and it's got to come from Westwood, the captain, and from Morrison and Kessler on the back line.
1: And also, we've seen this Red Bull side leak goals, 37 goals conceded this season, including two in the first half. It's definitely a side that if you pressure them, they can be vulnerable.
2: Red Bulls are certainly in a position here where they can give up goals. They've bled goals. They've shown that they were timid in the beginning of this first half. How can Charlotte capitalize on their width here today?
1: Charlotte 2, Red Bull 0, the second half, and we return here on the Charlotte FC Radio Network.
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1: Getting ready to start the second half in New Jersey. The Crown with a 2-0 lead on New York Red Bulls. The Crown from here will go to Chicago to take on the Fire. First time we have seen the Fire this season. They will not play at home again until the 15th of August in league play. They will be the three games in League's Cup play, the 4th, 7th, and 11th against Pumas, Atlas, and Pachuca. And then Charlotte will go to Toronto after that August 15th contest for a midweek at Toronto. There will be a lot of these Wednesday, Saturday type tilts. The 19 games in this after World Cup portion of the MLS schedule will be heavily congested, Anna Whitty, and so match depth is incredibly important.
2: Kessler showing that he's part of that depth. Abada, Vargas, Rodolfo Aloco potentially will get some minutes in this one. One thing that head coach Gene Smith had to make sure in the offseason this year is that he did have that depth. At the end of the day, that's what really bit them and ruined their playoff run, is they didn't have enough healthy players. And for Charlotte, they've got 8 games in the month of August, including League's Cup and MLS play. So just making sure enough players are healthy and fit to be able to get through not just what is a heavy month of soccer, but a hot month of soccer here in the States.
1: We've talked a lot about the two potential transfer rumors involving the outgoing wingers. Dean Smith very adamant saying that he needs those things to be replenished if there are outgoings. The second half is brought to you by Best Security. 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Red Bulls will start out with the ball, going left to right in front of us. Charlotte will start out the second half with a 2-0 lead. As we're back underway, it's Julian Hall passing it back to Adrian Menti. No second half changes for either side as we get this one started. Bazan, first time starter for New York, the Colombian youth international, to Justin Che, the Dallas native. Down the right side for Dylan Nealis. First man to it, though, is Toffolo of Charlotte. Toffolo is knocked down by Dylan Nealis in a move that McNathan Byrne has made as popular here, is absorbing the blow while trying to release some pressure, and he'll be able to do just that with a free kick for the Crown. Toffolo mentioning to us on our flagship station, WFNZ, that he took his first opportunity to take the kids to Disney World during the World Cup break. Said he was as tired going through Disney World with kids, even though they did have the Magic Pass.
2: What really struck me in Toffolo's conversation talking about the World Cup is he took Frontier Airlines. You would think. I know he's not American, but I mean, that's like a huge no-no. Who told him Frontier was an okay airline is what I want to know.
1: You do know that over in Europe, they've got like 27 different like budget airlines.
2: Right.
1: And they're usually pretty reliable.
2: But this isn't Europe, Willie, and Frontier Airline is... That's a scary ride.
1: I wouldn't have.
2: Would you have ever gone on?
1: No.
2: Yeah.
1: No.
2: Exactly.
1: No Frontier or Spirit for this for Bougie Pete, as Dylan Nealis is fouled by Abada coming across the middle. The yellow card is brandished by Rosendo Mendoza, and lo and behold, first booking goes against Abada, and it gives a central set piece for Red Bulls.
2: Abada heavy on the back of Nealis there, similar to what he did in the opening minutes of the first half. This is a really good set-piece opportunity. The only set-piece from open play, rather, in this game so far, just outside the 18.
1: Now 30 yards away, maybe 35 if we could see it a little bit more. Forsberg is over it, as is Dos Santos. Well, a one-man wall with Vargas. They're expecting a looped ball into the area from either Dos Santos or Forsberg. Rosendo Mendoza is barking out instructions to Red Bull player inside the box. It'll be Forsberg who loops it high into the area, a little bit long. It was a glancing header from New York Red Bulls. Morrison's trying to watch it go out of play, and it does go out just in front of the corner flag. He did well to shade his man. He was hoping it would go out along the byline for a goal kick, but instead it's a throw-in for Charlotte just in front of the right side corner flag. So Nathan Byrne against what is a high Red Bull press here in the 49th minute will throw it in. First time header by Dos Santos. Second ball won by Doncor, and Red Bull keeps it alive with Nealis cutting across the side. Middle of the park, Che. Red Bull is definitely taking the baton from the first half and continued their ball dominance. Have yet to find that on the score sheet, though, as Charlotte leads 2-0. Sent forward toward Forsberg, knocked away by Toffolo. Middle of the park, De La Torre. Lost it to Dylan Nealis. Right side, Cowell up against Toffolo. Top of the box pass. It was dummied by Doncor, but nobody came behind him. Dos Santos, though, has it for New York. Now Ruvalcaba back to Dos Santos, crossed inward, knocked down by Westwood, came to the forward. It was Neal who headed it down and then cleared out of the box by Pep Biel. A long run between Toklamani and Che. Che boots it over his head and heads it back toward Nealis, who keeps it going for New York into the Charlotte half. 50th minute, sent to the left side. It's knocked away by Byrne. Forsberg has it now to the top of the box. Left side, Ruvalcaba. Ruvalcaba takes a shot. Looked like it hit the back of his man, Forsberg or Morrison. Headed by Vargas toward the left-hand corner. Byrne does well to knock it off of Ruvalcaba and earn a goal kick. That is a smart, smart play by Nathan Byrne.
2: This is back-to-back opportunities here from the Red Bull in the area. De La Torre does a good job initially to help with the clearance. Biel does as well. Some dangerous chances there, and Charlotte defensively picking up where they left off does a good job to kind of see it out there, but still really deadly from the Red Bulls, and they're really trying to use the right side and then use the inside of the field to finish those chances.
1: First ball won by New York, but second ball by Abada, sent forward toward Vargas, but a little bit too far ahead of him, and it's bowled out by Ethan Horvath. And the Crown with a 2-0 lead on .02 XG. Very unlikely goal scored by the Crown, but they have the lead. And Charlotte tried to dispossess Cal down the right side, but did so, touching it last, a throw for Red Bull. 51st minute. This one, unfortunately, taking a very similar tenor like the last match Charlotte played, where they had a 2-0 lead, but and the other side gained some life. Fortunately for the Crown, it has not turned completely like the Atlanta match did. The ball was played down the left side. It'll be a throw to Charlotte for an unforced New York error. They have it in their own half. Byrne still looking to throw it in. Does so down the line. And first ball is won by Dos Santos. Once again, New York has it. Played to the middle, went beyond Morrison, but cleaned up by Kessler. Westwood sending it long down the right side. And again, you know, it's one thing to loop it long and try to release the pressure, but Charlotte's got to at least figure out how to hold some possession here. Otherwise, all New York's going to do is basically what Mexico did against England when they were down to 10 men and just, you know, play it down and loop crosses in. Didn't work for Mexico, by the way, but still, you don't want to play that kind of game.
2: Toklamati is almost in a 3-1 position when Charlotte does lob it. So Toklamati is losing it. He's not able to hold on to it long enough. So there's got to be numbers and outlets for Charlotte to play out of instead of trying to go far every time.
1: Sent long down the middle towards Julian Hall, but the ball was too far beyond him, and Morrison does well to clear it away. Che heads it forward to Dos Santos, middle of the park, Doncor. Westwood does well to dispossess, as does Byrne. It comes to Eliel Abada in the middle. Try to pass it forward to Toklamani. It's intercepted by Mehmeti. Now Nealis coming forward toward the top of the box. Nealis in the area. It's Cal coming across the middle. He overran his own man, and Byrne did well to dispossess. Now here comes Toklamani in the middle, stutter-stepping. Played left side to Pep Biel in transition. Give and go back to Abada, who got it knocked away from him by Justin Che. And it will be a throw for Charlotte deep in the New York end. But if anything, that does well to release a lot of that pressure that had been coming from New York.
2: That was better in terms of Charlotte distributing it forward, getting more numbers involved in the attack. Biel is able to take his run wide, which finds Abada a little bit more central. Abada not able to get there in time, but this puts Charlotte in the Red Bulls' half for the first time in this second half.
1: Thrown in towards De La Torre. De La Torre playing it towards Pep Biel near the middle. Now Westwood. Charlotte will try to enjoy some possession now. Morrison near the center circle. Right side for Vargas. Away from goal, Byrne. 54th minute. The Crown 2, Red Bull 0. It was Westwood in the 12th minute. Before that, Pep Biel in the 7th minute. That gave Charlotte the early lead. They had a little bit of that momentum going early, but once Red Bull finally got possession in about the 15th minute, they've held it almost consistently throughout. Yet nothing to show for it on the score sheet. Left side, Toffolo. Away from goal now, Henry Kessler. Playing in his first MLS start for the Crown. It was Kessler who got the game-winning goal against Charlotte on opening day back in 2023 for New England. He's the first Charlotte FC player to play for the Crown and having scored against them in MLS play. Left side, Ruvalcaba coming down the left side. Overlapping him is Dos Santos. Cross inward is knocked away by Byrne, and he fouled the box on New York as Morrison Adjaman was knocked down trying to chest it down. Free kick to Charlotte.
2: Julian Hall has been held pretty quiet in this game. Morrison's just trying to get it out of harm's way as Hall comes in from behind. Hall's been a little bit more central. A lot of what Red Bulls are trying to do is find the ball out wide to Cal or Ruvalcaba, and underneath it's been Forsberg or Doncor trying to finish. And that's a huge positive for Charlotte. That's a big number that Kessler and Morrison have to handle in this game.
1: Toffolo has it stolen away from him by Dylan Nealis. It's middle of the park for Forsberg. About halfway between the top of the box and the halfway line. Now right side, Doncor. Further right, Cal. Doncor, 30 yards away. Top of the box pass for Mamedi. Into the box for Nealis. Toffolo shielding his man away and does well enough for the ball to go out of play harmlessly. And he makes up for the mistake after having had intercepted by Forsberg. And a goal kick to Charlotte. Every time I stand next to Morrison Adjaman, we had him in our pregame interview, I just cannot get over the man's thighs. They are so, so toned. It's incredible.
2: Morrison's a strong player. And it just shows you, too, like his ability to get up. Two header goals so far this season. They were in back-to-back games. Again, that's where Charlotte needs to take advantage today, too, is using Morrison in those moments by setting up some set pieces that could make him dangerous.
1: Senna Mendoza having at least some sort of discussion right now for that, and he needed to clarify before the goal kick. And now it's played out the right side, stolen away by Dos Santos. It comes to Ruvalcaba, who takes a shot trying to get Colino off his line. That was way off. Oh, it's because New York had come into the box before Charlotte had taken the goal kick, and a yellow card had been brandished to George Ruvalcaba. So Ruvalcaba booked by Rosendo Mendoza. Starting to see the yellow cards be a little bit more plentiful now. Abada and Ruvalcaba both have been booked so far in this half. All is sent into the New York end. Wow. Pep Biel does well to try to earn the ball. Played it left side of the box for Toklamati. Edon, one of his first touches on the ball, really. And it's knocked away from him after a heavy touch. Kept alive, though, by Toffolo. Forward for Pep Biel. Left side, Abada. Forward now for De La Torre in the left-hand corner. Cross, back post, right side. Headed by Vargas. Touched by Pep Biel. Pep goes down to the box. Nothing given. And New York are away with it. Here comes Doncor in the middle near the center circle. Wanting to transition right side to Cade Cal. Charlotte trying to get back on defense. Cal cutting inward, chopping it into the area, headed by Kessler across the face of the top of the box. It comes to Kerwin Vargas. New York is stretched. Back come the Crown. Pep Biel, center circle, chopped it long towards Abada. Abada gets an advantageous first touch left side. 1v1 is Abada versus Nealis. Abada, a couple of stopovers on his bike. Top of the box, Ashley Westwood. Westwood cross into the area, headed onward. Oh, man, he missed it left side. Did Toklamati. I don't know if the flag came up or not, but Toklamati was prime in the box to try and get that one.
2: Toklamati just in an offside position. The whistle comes in late. But that's a great positioning for Toklamati. And quite frankly, these are the first couple touches he's had on the ball in this game. Biel creating that whole moment, allowing Abada that space on the left-hand side. That's where Charlotte is really trying to discipline this Red Bulls team, is when they are in transition and they are numbers down. That's where they struggle defensively. And Biel recognizing that here.
1: Next goal in this game will be paramount, I believe. It's a 2-0 Charlotte. Really tell the story. Dylan Nealis, after knocking it off of Liel Abada, throws it in towards his goalkeeper, Ethan Horvath. Horvath playing it out the back towards Dos Santos. Long send to the left side. It's knocked back by Byrne. It comes to Vargas near Toklamati. Edon taking a shot. Saved by Horvath. He parries it out of the back line toward Mehmeti. Toklamati thought the ball had gone over the line for a corner kick, but nothing given. Nicely done by Horvath to go down to his left and keep it in play. Cal back the other way for Julian Hall. Chops it left side. Easy on the sticks of Nathan Byrne, and Kalina will ease it back out. Byrne coming across the right side, now over the right side halfway line. Chops it over to his left wing mate, Liel Abada, and now Luca De La Torre. 60th minute, beg your pardon. Charlotte 2, Red Bull 0. Both Charlotte goals coming in the first 12 minutes of this game. Red Bull dominated the next 45 minutes. It's been a lot more even now, though, in the last 10. Kessler from Kalina. Now Toffolo and then Westwood. De La Torre, neutral third, passing toward the attacking half for Toklamati. Toklamati does well to keep going up against Shea. Still Toklamati into the area. Toklamati is tripped down. Nothing given.
2: Wow.
1: No whistle with Toklamati going down. Rufo Caba back the other way, left side. Left side of the box up against Byrne. Rufo Caba takes a cross into the area. It's knocked down by Morrison. 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